0: 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Dial #250, say Micro, and welcome to a genuine five-star American wireless company. Pure Talk.
1: Tomorrow, the Kennedy Center Board of Trustees will consider adding President Trump's name to the facade. Comes as officials warn they could declare bankruptcy soon.
2: This warning appears to be part of an effort by Trump's allies to convince a judge that the future of the Kennedy Center hinges on approving Trump's name on the building. Now, the president has offered to help raise funds for the center if he's given name recognition. Lawyers trying to block the name change say, quote, Trump is taking the center hostage and threatening to, in effect, kill it unless he gets his way.
1: ABC's Mary Bruce. California's Solano County coroner confirms Manson family member Bruce Davis died last week. He was convicted of killing Gary Hinman and Donald Shea. Another alleged abuse of automated license plate readers.
3: The police chief in San Jose, California, acknowledges that one of his officers accessed the city's Flock data, then handed off information about a vehicle's location to his cousin, who's a suspect in a domestic violence case. Legal analyst Stephen Clark.
4: Because the officer technically had authorization to go into the database, even though he misused it, he did not commit a crime.
3: The police chief has fired the officer, but Clark says he can't charge him criminally.
4: They're going to have to tighten this law.
3: Jim Ryan, ABC News.
1: ABC News confirms Prince Archie and Princess Lilibet, the kids of the UK's Prince Harry, are changing schools. A spokesperson says the move came after a family discussion on security and the practicalities of their current arrangements. I'm Stephanie Officer, ABC News.
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12: The Markley, Van Camp, and Robbins Show. Jamie Markley, David Van Camp, Scott Robbins. Uh-huh. Okay, so this Air Force officer that spoke to 60 Minutes, it's one of the great stories you've heard in a long time because it had a happy ending.
13: Oh, yeah. Yeah, so they did the story on 60 Minutes last night on the fighter jet that was shot down over Iran. Well, the pilot was able to get out. But the colonel, who was trapped in the mountains for more than 2 days before being rescued, they interviewed him because he was kind of the more dramatic side of that story, just because they didn't know if he was alive or dead. And then he sends a message that says God is good or God is great. And that let them know that he was injured, but alive. And so they mounted this crazy operation, 92 special operators involved in this rescue. To get him home, he had a broken back, shoulder, arm, sprained ankle, no water, well, very little water, no food. But he still climbed up a mountain to hide out.
12: Thousands of feet.
14: Unbelievable.
13: Yeah. Yes. Just unreal. Well, he told his story on 60 Minutes and summarized it like this. And I'm supposed to play that cut, aren't I? All right, here we go.
15: What do you want the American people to know?
9: about this rescue mission.
10: This is not a story about what I went through. Instead, it's a story of the teamwork, the training, of the faith, of the decisions, the leadership to do something that will live in history. As an example of what America is willing to do in order to uphold our promise and leave no man behind.
14: This man, it's moving.
15: Well, I know he doesn't want it to be about him, but his story is remarkable.
14: Yeah. Well, he's central in the story.
15: The pain tolerance alone.
14: Yeah.
15: I can't even imagine that.
14: Yeah. It's hard to fathom, man, because he's talking about the training that goes into it, and you know there's adrenaline. He's a man of faith, and you don't know how much parts of each one plays into it that he's able to do what he did. But it's just a remarkable story.
15: It is, because
14: and it's humbling as we're all here on a Monday.
15: Yes.
14: And you might be feeling like, oh, my job sucks and whatever it might be, I'm facing this. And then it puts everything in perspective.
15: Sure does. And the thing about it is he was conscious the entire time. I mean, most of us, if we go through, like, for instance, I had open heart surgery. And, you know, I had a trach put in, all this stuff. But I was unconscious.
14: Yeah.
15: I had no memory of the pain that was going on.
14: Sure.
15: At the time. I had none of that, right?
14: Yeah.
15: I was loaded up with painkillers after that. This guy was doing it with nothing, not even aspirin.
14: Well, sometimes...
15: I mean, if
14: you're in some sort of accident, sometimes the pain is not right away, but it's there. Maybe it's a half hour later. Maybe it's 2 hours later. Yeah. But it's certainly there before 2 days.
15: Oh, yeah. Well, I can't imagine what it's like going up a mountain.
14: Yes.
15: You know, and your back is broken. Good God, man.
14: Yeah.
15: I can't even imagine that. What a deal. What a great story.
14: Yeah, it is.
15: I mean, it's incredible. And you're falling, you hit the ground at, what do you say, 100 miles an hour?
14: Yeah, 70 to 100.
15: Yeah, because it's 70 parachute. To 100 miles an hour.
16: Yeah, his parachute didn't open. Can you imagine that? Like, you fell.
15: No. Well,
14: the way I understood it was like partially, right?
16: Right.
14: Because if it's not, you're going 170.
15: Well, yeah, I was just going to say it, yeah.
14: But it's not enough for you to have a nice, peaceful, soft landing.
15: Like,
14: so then you got to, you know, and I know they talked about the training, you drop and roll. Okay. Yeah. Still 70 to 100 mile an hour, you're lucky to be alive.
16: Yeah, I know. It's like I get out of bed awkwardly and I'm in pain for a week.
15: Yeah. Oh, yeah. Yeah.
14: Yeah. It is remarkable. Yeah, we've heard a lot of incredible stories in the last week. Because a lot of people were retelling the 9/11 stories of just heroic efforts to save people.
15: Mm-hmm.
14: And I don't know if you saw that whole 9/11 files that was showing how we heard the warning, but then missed it.
15: Mm-hmm.
14: Everything that sort of intelligence knew ahead of time, like 3 years before.
15: Yeah.
14: But that what they could not fathom was that this group would use a plane to fly it actually into a building.
15: Right.
14: That was like the one thing that they couldn't comprehend. DailyWire had talked to former CIA targeting officer Sarah Adams about how we were getting the warning. I think it was like 3 years ahead of time.
17: Yeah, the key warnings came in 1998. It was July and August where they really were confident that bin Laden wanted to attack the U.S. And then it was September 10th, 1998, where for the first time they heard about this plot to maybe use explosive-laden airlines to do it. So that's at least where some of the pieces came together. But as you know, for a long time, we viewed terrorism through a certain lens. So when you say an airplane, people think hijacking, and it's hard to get beyond that and to think differently and to believe that your enemy is evolving in that way.
14: Yeah. It's wild to know that we knew that part.
15: Yeah.
14: But then they wouldn't have thought, okay, well, who's at the flight school? You know, who's doing what? They just weren't thinking like that. Another question was, okay, what about current threats? You know, what are we looking at as far as modern day?
17: Yeah, we have multiple things going on. So we have a lot of ISIS terrorists that their prison sentences are coming up. Of course, anyone who had been involved in the early era of Al-Qaeda, it's been 20, 25, 30 years. Obviously, they're getting out of prison. And then a lot of people came over the southern border who weren't vetted, including terrorists. So we have multiple issues piling on top of each other, which has elevated our threat environment. And yes, it will lead to, unfortunately, more terrorist events on U.S. soil.
15: Gosh dang.
14: Well, it's something you already know.
16: Yeah.
14: But then when you hear somebody like that say it, you're like, okay.
15: Are you telling me that these guys coming out of prison after 20 years aren't reformed? They're going to go right back to their wicked ways?
16: Right.
14: If that ideology doesn't die, Scott. No, it's not something that happens.
15: Just a guess on my part, but maybe they shouldn't be let out.
16: You're right.
15: Just spitballing here.
14: Or no one else let in.
15: No.
16: Yeah.
14: We used to have those sorts of thoughts, but now it's, well, that's xenophobic.
15: They've done their time. They're reformed.
14: Or Islamophobic.
15: Yeah.
14: You know, last week, you know, everything going on with the RNC convention in Dallas. I missed De Niro on with Gayle King, CBS, talking about this documentary, getting kids to remember 9/11.
15: Oh, I did too. I did not know this even existed.
14: Yeah.
15: Wow.
14: Okay. So I happened to see this clip, which is interesting because they're all lamenting how few younger people know, how little they know about 9/11.
15: Yeah.
14: Right? And then, and if you ask me to explain it, I'm going to tell you ahead of time, Scott. I can't.
15: Okay.
14: How he relates this to MAGA and modern day.
15: Gosh.
14: Okay?
16: Right. Okay.
14: Roll the clip.
9: What do you hope we'll watch the documentary? Because I think it's so important that we keep telling this story. Because it breaks my heart when I hear people don't fully grasp how devastating that was.
18: Well, what? Sorry. Yes, it's also because kids and my kids, my teenage daughter doesn't really
9: understand.
18: Doesn't, but
14: all right, time out. Just, David had to laugh because as how old's De Niro?
15: 103.
14: 80-something.
15: Yeah, 80-something, yeah.
14: Teenage kids, yeah.
15: Well, that's not even his youngest.
14: That's right.
15: Yeah, he's got, like, younger kids than that.
14: Him and Pacino.
15: Yes, Pacino, too.
16: It's insanity.
14: It is insanity. But anyway, go ahead.
18: But it just shows how if you don't remind people what happened so recently,
9: yes,
18: they're going to forget generations that we're in that situation right now, with the whole political situation, because people forget what happened.
14: I don't know. Political situation. Everybody said that he was talking about, Trump.
16: Mm-hmm.
14: So what is he talking about?
16: I don't know.
15: I don't know.
14: If I'm to go on his past statements, I'm guessing fascism?
16: Oh, yeah, probably.
14: The rise. That's what people thought he was talking about.
16: Yeah.
14: Right, and then you forget.
15: So bored with that.
14: Okay.
15: This is one trick pony all the time.
14: All right.
15: He believes he's the screen guy, too.
14: When you talk about, and you can label it whatever, Islam, radical Islam, however you want to label it. Mm-hmm. If you want to compare it to 9/11, to other terror attacks, or what could happen here in the future, that's easy. Because it hasn't stopped. How do you compare the Nazis to MAGA? How do you do that?
15: Well, in their brain, they're one and the same.
14: How?
15: Because they think that way. That's what they think. I mean, no. I mean, there's nothing to back that up.
14: Killing people? What are you talking about?
16: It's repetition, right? That's the thing about branding.
15: Yeah.
14: Yes.
16: That's what you hear. And so we've had now, 11 years of people calling him America's Hitler and all that stuff. And they can't articulate it, but to them, they actually are surprised when you're like, what do you mean by that? They're like, well, what do you mean by that? Because they've been conditioned to believe that, yes, he is Hitler.
14: I just don't understand it.
15: Well, all these people that are holding signs in these protests about him being Hitler, what do you mean by that? You used to give him a mic. Well, it's just too many examples for me to sit here and tell you about. Well, give me one. Well, you're an idiot. I can't talk to you anymore.
14: Right. Okay.
15: They can't do it. I mean, they just, you know.
14: It doesn't make
15: David's
14: sense
15: right. They just pounded the message for so long that you don't have to have a reason behind it. You just do.
14: And people just are uneducated enough to be like, just believe it and not understand that it's nonsensical.
15: What do you mean by that? Well, give me an example. Well. You're okay. A horrible person. I don't want to talk to you anymore. Yeah, okay.
14: Okay. So you could just brand, okay, Taylor Swift is a metal artist. And after a while, people are like, oh, yeah, she's metal, man.
15: Yeah. Yeah.
14: Yeah, that's just part of it.
15: I'm all in. I'm a Swiftie, yeah.
14: Yeah, yeah, right. Metal.
15: That's because I knew she was a metalhead then.
14: Based on what?
15: Yeah, nothing.
14: Look what you made me do, that song.
15: Right. Yes.
14: Shake It Off.
15: Yes.
14: What? It doesn't make any sense.
15: No, none of this makes any sense. It's the whole pedophile thing, too.
14: What pedophile thing?
15: Trump's a pedophile.
14: Oh, yeah.
15: Based on what?
14: Right.
15: What evidence do you have of that? Any?
14: Where did that start?
16: The pedophile thing?
14: Yeah.
16: That was because of the FBI call logs or the tip line
15: that were
16: in the Epstein files. Yeah. Where, like, the same nut job calling about, like, what was it that George H.W. Bush and Clarence Thomas were on, like, a pleasure cruise where they were eating the innards of children or something like that.
15: Some kind of crazy stuff.
16: And President Trump had bodies buried on his golf courses and that he raped a child.
15: Yeah.
16: It's not based in any sort of fact. It's just, lunacy.
15: But you just throw it out there.
14: Right. You watch now. Taylor Swift's going to do a metal album.
15: She succeeded in country and pop. Why not give it a go?
14: Well, please don't. It'd be bad. There was a unanimous vote in Nashville. What about? We'll get to that coming up in a few. And the five stories we're watching today coming right up.

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10: One, two, three, four, five.
11: All right, number five, Democrat Representative Jasmine Crockett appeared on stage with singer Chris Brown to honor his musical impact and his ability to beat the crap out of women.
12: I'm just going to say that.
11: Yeah. All right. Number four, Vote Hub has an update on the U.S. Senate race in Texas. It's now tilting Democrat, with James Tallarico getting a 55% chance of beating Republican Ken Paxton. That's still within the margin of error, but yeah, still causing concern. Number three, CBS... Yeah, well... Yeah. Number three, CBS News reporting that wealthy Chinese nationals are using U.S.-based women to carry hundreds of babies via surrogacy in what appears to be a perfectly legal immigration scam.
12: Nate. You love that one.
11: Number two, Interior Secretary Doug Burgum says the U.S. will be able to refill the Strategic Petroleum Reserve at about a third of the current cost per barrel because of the Venezuelan oil deal. And number one, the Air Force colonel who was shot down in Iran spoke to 60 Minutes about hiding out in the mountains for 50 hours despite having a broken back, shoulder, and arm. And when asked how he managed to survive, he said, "Never let a lack of motivation put you on Iranian TV."
13: Ah, good one.
12: Love that line.
13: I do, too. That's a good one.
12: Yes. There's something about that clip that makes you crack up.
13: I wasn't expecting it to happen.
12: Oh, my goodness.
13: Man.
12: Yeah, there's two clips of Trump in the archive of him saying, "Man," that just kill me every time. There's that one. And the other one is,
14: "Man."
12: It's the silliest thing sometimes that just crack you up.
13: Oh, my stomach hurts. I don't know why I find that so funny. I just do.
12: Sometimes I just say, "I can't help funny."
13: David's
12: I can't help it. It just is what it is.
13: David's doing the story, and then Trump goes, "Man."
12: Oh, I mentioned the unanimous vote in Nashville. That was to rename the airport in honor of Dolly Parton.
13: Wow. Oh, they should. Good.
12: Yes.
13: Well, who's it named after now? I don't even know. Is it just Nashville International, or I'm wondering? I don't know.
12: As far as I know, yeah. Airport officials say this vote first step, and they plan on figuring out how Dolly's legacy will be included in this thing. Final name has not yet been announced.
11: Trump's going to come in with the FAA and be like, "I'm sorry, but that's the Trump Dolly Parton International."
13: Yeah,
11: she was a big fan of Trump.
12: Yeah, of course she was.
13: Oh boy.
12: Yes. Scott, I heard you going off a couple weeks ago about the new iPhone.
13: Yeah.
12: Like, who wants that?
13: Well, that foldable thing? No.
12: Why not?
13: I don't.
12: Bigger screen.
13: I don't. Yeah, but it folds. I mean, that's rife with all kinds of bad things that can happen.
12: Like what?
13: Like it squishes in your pocket, or
12: it squishes in your pocket.
13: Or it just comes apart when you open it up. It just got two halves in your hand. I don't know.
12: Like it'll come apart?
13: I don't like a lot of stuff. Just give me the phone. If it's a little bigger, that's fine. But I don't know if I like the flip phone thing.
12: Okay. All right. A lot of people.
13: You like it?
12: Well, I haven't actually held it yet. I've heard that it's actually pretty cool. And if you watch a lot of things on your phone, then it's pretty cool.
13: All right.
12: But you think it's going to come apart and you're going to have two pieces in your pocket.
13: Well, I did.
11: You know, like a cheap restaurant napkin or something like
13: right,
11: that.
13: Right, yeah.
11: In your hand.
13: Like a wallet that just comes apart on you, you know? Just
12: well, it is more expensive.
13: Really?
12: Of course.
13: Of course it is.
12: Coming out next month. Have you heard this little controversy with left-handed people?
11: No.
13: No.
12: That it's more designed for right-handed people. That, you know, they say it's comfortable and compact. It's easy to hold. Essential controls have moved to the side. They're easy to reach. But apparently left-handers who want to hold the phone in their dominant hand say it's not easy for them.
11: Well, it's time for us to have a national conversation about right supremacy.
14: Man.
12: Other people that are left-handed said, it's fine with me. Plus, I am so adapted at doing things right-handed, because it's a right-handed world, that it's not that big an issue. So be watching out for that. Trump weighs in on Lindsey Clancy and around a What's Your Story? Straight ahead right here.

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10: The bone. You like that?
11: Welcome to the Machine from Pink Floyd.
10: Is that when the Machines took over?
11: I don't know. I've never bothered to look at the lyrics.
12: No, I think that's more of Welcome to the Machine of the record industry and being used up and tossed away. By the way, which one's Pink?
10: Have a cigar.
12: Have a cigar, yeah.
10: Mm-hmm. Yes. Good comparison, though, Scott. Dead on.
11: Hey, I was trying to track with you. Just failed. Just drove it right in the ditch, didn't I?
10: Hey, man, if you got to be trying all the time.
11: I need to familiarize myself more with Spit Out the Bone.
10: If you're a Metallica fan, you love that song.
11: Yeah, I'm
10: really well done. That's like old school. It sounds like it could have been from the 80s, like off Master of Puppets or something.
11: Yeah, those guys were ahead of their time.
10: No doubt. Okay. I'm not going to bore you anymore with Metallica. We can move on to other newsier things that are out there.
11: A sponsorship for Metallica Lyrics Explained every day.
10: Well, I think most of them are self-explanatory.
11: We'll take a Metallica song.
12: Mm-hmm. I think that should be like once or twice an hour, or like On the Sevens or something.
11: Yeah, know? On the
12: Metallica Lyric Explained. On the Sevens. On the Markley Van Camp and Robbins Show.
10: We're bringing back mandatory Metallica. This Lindsey Clancy trial.
11: Yeah, oh yeah.
10: If anything, put a spotlight on mental illness, not just with her, with a lot of the people that follow her.
12: Oh, yeah.
10: And we're fans of hers.
12: Yeah,
10: it's disturbing.
12: Yeah, it's very weird. It's so but weird. President Trump, he was asked about Lindsey Clancy. This is the woman who murdered her 3 young children. whose case then ended in a mistrial because one guy wouldn't vote to acquit her. And man, dude, have you seen what local media is doing to this guy? They're doxing him.
10: Yes.
12: They're like, well, he had some charges related to domestic abuse. And I mean, even though he's convicted, whatever. Blah, blah, blah, blah. Like, okay, what does that have to do with anything? This guy showed up to jury duty, got called, got sat on the jury, and did what he thought was right.
10: Exactly. And you could definitely make the argument from the other women. They weren't following the instructions from the judge.
11: No,
10: they had an agenda, yes, and more of that's coming out.
11: Yep.
10: Here's Trump talking about it.
13: I know. It's a very sad situation. I certainly heard that. But it's, look, it's a very sad. There is no winner there. There's no win no matter what you do. It's three children are dead. So I don't know. But it's actually a state situation, you know, not a federal.
14: He's asking you to call the prosecutor in the state. Would you do that?
13: I appreciate that it goes that way. But, and he's a good attorney. I've heard from other people. He's a very good attorney. I hope they can work it out. That's something they have to work out. It's a very sad. There is no win there.
10: Yeah. It is awful.
11: Yeah. Well, and that attorney is mostly responsible for all the doxing going on.
10: Is that the word?
11: Well, yeah. I mean, he is. Yeah. By what he said, the inflammatory remarks he made about this guy.
12: There's that.
10: Well, the other jurors, too.
12: Yeah. The juror was the one who said, it was a man. Well, actually, it was the defense attorney who said it was a man.
11: Yeah.
12: Whittling it down to three. And then it was another juror who went on CBS Mornings last week and said, it was a black guy. Well, there was only one black guy on the jury. Not hard to figure it out from there.
10: No. Well, and that's when Gail King says, oh my gosh, I got to take a second. I could have never imagined.
11: Weird, too.
10: That it would be a black man. Whoa.
11: I would like her to explain herself there. What do you mean by that?
10: Well, yeah. That part where people thought, okay, there was an agenda with some of the other jurors that Paulette Devlin.
11: Yeah, yes.
10: Making the rounds. I don't know if you heard what she said on CBS. This was on Saturday.
15: We knew that this was a turning point, and this would be something that could change something to make it better for other women in the future, for other families. You know, justice for those children is this never happening again.
16: Devlin also talked to me about the impact this has had on her own mental health. She said during the weeks-long trial, she would walk to a park or the beach during lunch, and she just couldn't bear to look at the families around her. She says, guys, she's still having a hard time with that.
11: It's madness.
12: Okay. Your job as a juror is not to try to change the world. It's
10: right.
12: It's to render a verdict in a case.
10: Yes, a just verdict. And it doesn't look like that really happened.
11: I've never seen anything split down political lines like this that I thought that can't happen. I would never have thought it was going to be split down political lines. But it has been. You know the liberal, you know the conservative, you know, based on how they feel about this.
10: Yeah.
11: It's weird, man.
10: Yeah, that is true. I was going to say, well, there's OJ, but that was based on race.
11: Yeah.
10: Not political.
11: Absolutely, yeah.
10: Yeah. All right, it's that time. Do it a couple of times a day. Go around the table. May not be the biggest story out there, but it caught your attention. You want to bring it in. David, what's your story here?
12: Well, a fast food manager in Tennessee has been fired after she allegedly tied a neurodivergent employee to kitchen equipment because she didn't want to babysit the worker while tending to her duties.
10: What?
12: Yeah, the worker, who was not identified, was restrained in a makeshift hold made of garbage bags attached to a metal counter inside the fast food restaurant in Murfreesboro, Tennessee. A manager at the fast food joint, Machiko Burton, admitted to tying up the worker, but gave a couple of different reasons for it. She had told other employees it was to keep him out of the way. I don't want to babysit him.
11: Well,
10: oh boy.
12: He's to stay out so she could do whatever she was doing in the back. Well, then the manager told the police she was doing a TikTok trend. The problem was there was no TikTok video to be found.
11: Hard to do a trend then.
12: Yeah, and you know what fast food restaurant this was? It was Wendy's. I've been telling you about Wendy's forever.
10: I'm telling you, it all depends on the Wendy's you go to. The downtrodden Wendy's by you, I'm not going to vouch for, but there are other Wendy's out there. that serve delicious burgers, and Scott, the Frosty.
11: That's one of your Wendy's favorite things ever.
12: They see, the thing is, Wendy's, their secret is that they exclusively hire recent parolees or unindicted co-conspirators.
10: See, that's not true.
12: That's what they Everybody, do. Well, dude, I walk in there and people are smoking behind the counter.
10: At that Wendy's.
12: I got a chicken sandwich once and it was still frozen, and the lady the lady who had a blunt in the little visor there.
10: Yeah.
12: Yeah, she said so when I told her that it's still frozen.
10: Well,
12: and then she had a baby in front of me. It was crazy.
10: The part is, she put the blunt there because she saw you coming in and she can recognize an old weed person. She wanted to make you feel welcome. That's why she did that.
12: Mixing up tattoo ink in the toilets at Wendy's. They're tying up neurodivergent employees back there. What is going on?
11: If you want your chicken sandwich frozen, that's usually extra.
12: Yeah.
11: Oh, you'd like it frozen. Okay. That'll be 25 cents extra, sir.
10: All right, Scott, what do you got for your story?
11: This story is wild. 24-year-old woman.
10: Yeah.
11: And A 24-year-old woman and a man believed to be in his 20s were killed after being struck by a southbound A train at Manhattan Spring Street Station around 3:14 in the morning, Sunday morning. The pair were on the roadbed as the train entered the station. The operator wasn't able to stop in time. They were just sitting there. Both pronounced dead, of course. Why they were on the tracks remains unclear. Speculation abounds that there was either a suicide pact of some kind, or they were hammered out of their minds and had no idea the train was coming.
10: Oh, man. Is every story you got to bring in just sad doom?
11: I try not to. I do. I try not to, but I found this. There was some fascinating angle to it. And there's a video of them just sitting on the tracks.
10: Oh, gosh.
11: Just sitting there.
10: Oh, man. For my story, I just happened to see this. You can decide if you think this is a good dude or not. Christian Bale, the actor.
11: Oh, yeah.
10: I think he is a great actor.
11: Yeah, me too.
10: I'm sure his politics are as goofed up as most of Hollywood. I have no idea.
11: Probably.
10: But he had this goal of keeping siblings entering the foster care system together. So he had this opening ceremony of a foster care village, which is seems like a nice thing to do.
11: Yeah.
10: Okay. So there are 12 furnished homes, 2 studio apartments for those transitioning out of foster care and trying to keep siblings together. Now, whether or not that's going to be a good thing, I don't know. Seems like he's putting effort towards something that he think will make a difference in these people's lives.
11: Mm-hmm.
10: The reason I bring it up, Christian Bale. What's the first thing you think of Christian Bale?
12: Batman.
10: Is it Batman?
12: Yeah.
10: What's the second thing you think of?
12: American Psycho.
10: Okay. I don't know why I always think of that meltdown he had on that Terminator set with the lights guy.
11: Oh gosh. Yeah, I forgot about that.
12: Yeah.
10: See,
12: yeah,
10: I shouldn't even have brought it up.
11: Totally forgot about it.
10: Because I know you can have one bad day, but man, he went so nuclear on that guy.
11: Yeah.
10: It was like...
17: Kick just... your I want you off the set, you...
18: Sorry.
17: No, don't just be sorry. Think for one second. The are you doing? Are you professional or not?
18: Yes, I am.
17: Do I walk around and rip that... No, shut the... up, Bruce. Do I want... No! No! Don't shut me up!
18: I'm not shutting
17: you. Am I going to walk around and rip your lights down?
10: David, have you never heard this meltdown?
12: I don't think I've heard the whole thing like this. Wow.
11: Yeah, it was something.
10: Yeah. And every time I see him, I'm like, that's a great actor, but man, he's running hot. If I was on that set and he is in mode and he gets distracted, he is going to lose it, man.
17: In the middle of a scene? Then why the are you walking right through? Ah, da-da-da-da, like this in the background. What the is it with you? What don't you understand?
10: Poor lights guy's like, eh.
17: You got any idea about, hey, yeah, it's distracting having somebody walking up behind Bryce in the middle of the scene? Give me a answer. What don't you get about it?
10: Yeah, that was just part of it.
12: I thought it was a little unsettling how his Batman voice always sounded like Batman was constipated. So, you know, there you go.
10: What
11: I can't remember his Batman.
10: What do you mean? What do you mean?
11: That was it. Okay. He was that guy. Okay.
10: Yeah. Yeah.
12: He ate at Wendy's.
17: Oh, good for you. And how was it? I hope it was good because it's useless now, isn't it?
10: Oh, yeah, because he moved the lights.
17: Shake, man, you're amateur.
10: Oh, gosh.
17: Look, G, you got something to say to this?
18: I didn't see it happen.
17: Well, somebody should be watching and keeping an eye on him.
18: Fair enough.
17: This is the second time that he doesn't give a.
10: It's one for the ages. That's only half of it. Well, we have time. We could get to the rest of it later. But I'm glad he's trying to do something good.
11: The light guy's working at Wendy's now.
10: He is. You got the blunt behind the ear. Freezing your chicken. Better believe it. Oh, man, a zoo. Their marketing department, you got to hear it. Nimrod's the news and a news update coming up.
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4: Well, it's just about the saddest headline I've ever seen. 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
3: Okay.
4: It's a lady in the UK who has been collecting plastic trinkets since she was a little girl. She's 42. Her name is Miranda Warby. Mm-hmm. And yes, she has about 7,700 My Little Pony trinkets, including an amusement ride. She actually bought a house that so it would be big enough to display all of her My Little Pony stuff. What would you guess it was worth? The whole collection, 7,700, you know, world record setting.
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3: 120,000.
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3: Oh, wow.
5: Okay.
4: That just seems like
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5: Yeah, I guess. All right, we got to get to Nimrod. Here we go.
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5: All right. Nimrod's in the News. We go to the UK where Chester Zoo recently started a predator tour. 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Oh, we're sorry, we need to change it. 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
4: From ABC News, I'm Stephanie Officer. Hearing from Don Jr.'s new wife, Bettina, and his father after a ProPublica report about a Russian oligarch who allegedly paid for their wedding's after party. Umar Kremlev reportedly paid tens of thousands for it on an island in the Bahamas. Reporter Justin Elliott helped break the story.
5: Umar Kremlev's spokesperson told us he doesn't talk politics with Donald Trump Jr. or any of his American friends. So I think, you know, at this point, people should look at the situation and draw their own conclusions. We unfortunately don't have any reporting about, you know, what private conversations are happening between these two men. But we quote, again, a number of former counterintelligence officials at the FBI who told us, look, if this had come across my desk when I was still in the government, it would have been a five-alarm fire.
4: The president said he had no idea who Kremlev is, and he didn't pay for the wedding. Well, Bettina Anderson Trump directly contradicted this on social media, thanking their dear friend Umar for his generosity. Details of that daring rescue of the two downed Air Force pilots deep in Iran earlier this year are now being made public. ABC's Martha Raddatz.
6: The men ejecting deep behind enemy lines. Separated from his pilot in the rugged high desert mountains, a portion of his parachute not working properly as he's free-falling. The weapons systems officer says he hit the ground between 70 and 100 miles per hour. Despite a broken back, arm, and additional serious injuries, Bravo climbed a 7,000-foot mountain ridge to evade Iranian troops he knew would be hunting him down.
4: The investigation into actress Hayden Panettiere's death picks up.
7: According to sources, since her death, the investigation has been focused in on what drugs may have played a role in her passing and where they came from. The day before Panettiere died, she flew to South Carolina from L.A. She was unresponsive when paramedics arrived at her boyfriend's apartment. Sources are telling us the investigation could be similar to those of rapper Mac Miller and Friend star Matthew Perry.
8: Man, I love this place. I've been surfing here since I was a kid. Now, seeing my grandson out on the water, it means everything to me. Watching him and taking in the blue waves, the sea breeze, the blurry horizon.
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4: There's no official cause of last week's cargo plane crash in Miami, but there is fallout.
10: Amazon has paused its contract with Miami-based 21 Air after last week's deadly crash involving one of its cargo jets. Five people were killed when a 21 Air Boeing 767 with Amazon markings over

0: around the runway at Miami.
1: ABC's Jim Ryan, under a settlement, Abbott Laboratories will pay $385 million to resolve claims tied to an investigation of contamination at a baby formula factory in Michigan, which led to supply shortage issues in 2022. Slowing down ownership rules.
2: Sloths spend most of their lives upside down in trees, unless they're put in zoos, like the one in Orlando, where several have died. The deaths prompting Florida wildlife officials to impose mandatory inspections and permitting. This year, 13 sloths were rescued from Sloth World in Orlando. Five didn't survive. Bandit, Dumpling, Habanero, Willow, and Mr. Ginger. As babies, sloths learn what to eat by licking the lips of their mother. Wayne Cabot, ABC News.
1: Oprah Winfrey launching her next project.
3: 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You get a car!
1: 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During her AHA! Live immersive experience, Winfrey will appear alongside poets, musicians, and more. I'm Stephanie Officer, ABC News.
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13: 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An incredible story told last night on 60 Minutes.
14: Oh, yeah. Earlier this year, of course, an Air Force fighter jet was shot down over Iran. The pilot was able to be rescued not long after the crash. But the other guy in the plane, a colonel, call sign Bravo, had to hide for 50 hours in the mountains. He had to climb up, even with a broken back, shoulder, broken arm, sprained ankle, little water, no food.
15: Unbelievable.
14: And so, yeah, 60 Minutes detailed the, just brazen rescue of this guy. He was so injured because his chute didn't open all the way.
15: Right.
14: And, I can't imagine falling out of an airplane and then saying, you know what, I'm going to climb that mountain. But
13: you don't know how much is adrenaline, how much any of that is going into it at that point.
15: That's one badass. So that is one badass.
14: Absolutely, it is.
15: Unbelievable.
14: Well, Secretary of War Pete Hegseth was interviewed about it on 60 Minutes, and this was a notable quotable.
15: Yes.
16: When you heard that an American fighter jet was down behind enemy lines in Iran, what went through your mind?
17: Probably, you always knew that was possible. And so immediately it's to the next steps. Are they okay? Does Iran know that? Whether they're alive or not, we're going to go get them.
13: Yeah.
14: And they did. There was an interesting thing, and I don't remember if it was Raisin Kane or another general or the CENTCOM guy, but they said it was the first time, because they sent in all the special operators to go in there and get the guy, first time you had American boots on the ground in Iran in, well, 47 years.
15: Yeah.
0: Yeah. Well, dude, just him telling that part of the story, you would like every kid in school to see it.
14: Yeah.
0: Just to know what people are putting on the line when he's talking about...
8: The best way I've been able to describe that moment was getting hit by a freight train.
0: With that missile.
14: Yeah.
8: My parachute was damaged in the initial attack at one point when I looked up and saw no parachute.
0: Oh, my goodness.
8: That was the most...
0: Yeah, you could tell. Just trying not to get emotional, but how could you not? Yeah.
8: It was the most terrifying thing I've ever seen. So I paused right then, and I prayed, Lord, your will be done. But if I'm getting through this, I need help.
16: While you're in the air.
8: Yeah.
0: Yeah, that's something.
15: Wow.
0: He'll be telling that story the rest of his life.
14: Oh, for sure.
15: He should.
0: Yeah.
15: Yeah. Yeah.
0: No kidding. And so then Trump was talking about Iran, and this rubbed some people the wrong way.
14: Yeah, this is him talking to Laura Ingraham on Fox about ending the war in Iran and saying, well, Iran is trying to, you know, slow walk any sort of real negotiations until after the midterms to see if I get punished over this.
0: Right.
9: The war will end right after the midterms.
11: If Republicans win. But if Republicans lose in the midterms, why would the Iran war end?
9: Well, I think a lot of people think if we lose, then I'll be much more angry and I'll just... take care of business, you know? It's another way of doing it. You know, not, either way, they lose.
14: Sort of a gangster approach, you know?
15: No. Well,
14: hey, if we lose the midterms, then I've got nothing to lose now.
0: Yeah. Might as well hit them harder.
15: Yeah, he knocked over the hornet's nest now. Here we come.
0: Man.
15: Yep.
0: Yeah, and people use that. You know they will.
15: Of course.
0: It's all just part of the game.
15: It is.
0: Yeah. Someone said investigating fraud is pointless. We always talk about what was the craziest thing said over the weekend. Yeah. That's one of the nominees.
14: Yeah, Los Angeles Mayor Karen Bass, abruptly quit the homeless program that she was a member of. Like she was a member of the board or something like that. She won't testify before Congress over alleged fraud involving $1 billion in federal homelessness funding. And she says it's because of a scheduling conflict, and she expanded on that on MS Now.
0: Okay.
12: I cannot attend due to my schedule. I will tell you, though, Jacob, that...
0: Hold on. You're a part of this. It's $1 billion. But what? You're out of the country again? On right. Some trinket trip or something?
12: It's not just me showing up. They also asked for a ton of documents. And we will cooperate with that, as we have with the other investigations.
0: But
12: when they do that, when they pile investigations on you, you can imagine how much money is being wasted, spent, because you have to have attorneys, you have to have staff that go through and send them document after document.
0: If it's one thing I think about Karen Bass, it's fiscal responsibility.
15: Exactly.
14: Oh, of course.
15: I hear this stuff, it just makes me nuts. Now you're worried about money? Now you are?
0: Like, yeah.
14: Yeah, I mean, it's just $1 billion.
15: Shut up.
0: Yeah.
15: Yeah.
0: It's a big deal.
12: I served there. I know what this dog and pony show is. Hmm. I know what those house hearings are about. And, you know, in my opinion, one, I could not make it this week. But two, I just think it is a complete misuse of resources in the city.
0: All right.
12: And a waste of time on the federal side.
0: Resources in the city. You let your town burn to the ground.
14: Well, there's that. And also, you've been throwing money in some of that federal tax dollars to solve a homeless problem that is only getting worse.
15: Yes.
0: Jeez. California, man. Did you hear the squatter story out of San Francisco? It is a wild one. You haven't heard it?
15: I think I have, but I'm not sure if it's the same one or not.
0: Okay. So the mayor there, Daniel Lurie, announced a rent emergency and plans to help people stay in their homes longer, including having the city pay $3 million to lawyers to help fight evictions. And you're like, okay, how is this going to work out? Because there is this story of a local realtor, Kathy Robles. She stumbled into this story after someone contacted her asking to sell a house quickly.
15: Mm-hmm.
0: So in September 2025, this real estate agent received an email from a man looking to sell a house. She looked up the address. 250 32nd Avenue. Couldn't believe her luck. It was in Sea Cliff, which means nice homes. The average Seacliff home is worth just shy of $5 million, according to Zillow. So selling this home would be awesome for the realtor, right? Seller's name was Brandon 80. Okay? So remember Brandon here.
15: Okay.
0: So on the phone, Brandon sounded professional, clearly knew his real estate logo or lingo, and he told her the city or he needed to sell it quickly and was willing to go under market to do it. But Brandon was hard to pin down and kept making excuses for why they couldn't meet in person. So the realtor followed up, but then he went silent. Okay. So 11 months later, he contacted her again and said, I need to sell it quickly. So when Robles, the real estate agent, looked up the title, she found it had somebody else's name on it.
15: Uh-oh.
0: That is Diana Ping. So Brandon claimed the document was a forgery and that he was the real owner, but he never wanted to meet in person. So finally, he told the real estate agent to just go see the home, which she agreed to do. And when she got there, she knew that there were squatters involved because this two-story, four-bedroom house looked abandoned. Yard was overgrown. Two dudes, one wearing a construction vest, standing out front holding drills. So the real estate agent raised her phone to take a picture of the house, and the guy sprint inside. So she kind of walked up to the door. Her husband was right behind her. The locks had been drilled out and replaced. The garage and front door looked like they'd been pried open. She could see gouges in the wood. Security cameras had been cut. Four chrome truck rims were stacked in the driveway. So at that moment, Diana, the other person that was in her name, got there in a Porsche and told the real estate agent, Robles, that she was the real owner of the house. And walked inside. But in reality, Diana and Brandon are both squatters who have been fighting over the house for months.
15: Oh.
0: See, that's the reveal.
15: My gosh. Does it make your head spin on it?
0: They're like, okay, so now we know the real owner. Oh, no, that's a squatter, too. So in the past 14 months, that house has been deeded 8 times, passing back and forth between Diana and Brandon.
15: Oh, gosh.
0: Who both have felony convictions for identity theft. The notaries named on most of the deeds say they never signed them. And apparently, there's hundreds, if not thousands, of San Francisco homes that police allege have been inhabited by squatters. Police say they don't keep an active count, but have logged nearly 4,000 squatter-related calls over the past decade.
15: Wow.
0: Because of all these crazy rules about squatters.
15: I mean, yeah. You can't even think about that. Logically, in your brain, it doesn't make any sense. How somebody can just come in and sit and just take up shop there.
14: My place now.
15: Just live there, yeah.
0: In a neighborhood where homes are just south of $5 million.
15: And they said this yard hadn't been tended to or anything.
0: Correct,
15: I mean, it was, you know.
0: Oh, yeah. There's been 18 complaints about the property that have been made through the city's 311 line. Reports detailing deteriorating exteriors, public health hazards, cars on the sidewalk, and unpermitted construction. It just goes on and on.
14: I love that. You still have people whose houses burned down, like, what, over a year ago now?
0: Yes.
14: Who can't get permits to rebuild their homes.
0: Correct.
14: But squatters a few hours north can just, like, I don't know, say, this is mine now. And all of a sudden, the bureaucracy can't do anything about it.
15: Yeah, we don't need any permits.
0: Yes. Neighbors trained cameras on the property and have watched as a series of obvious crimes have taken place. One neighbor said it's been a 24-hour surveillance that's going on. People are at a breaking point. At 4 a.m., neighbors say a surveillance video captured property stolen in plain sight. Unknown people packing the trunk with suitcases, luxury cars outside. Some appear without license plates. Neighbors say the property appears to have been abandoned by the owner in 2020, but over the past year, nearly a dozen people have frequented the property, and some have moved in, and they can't get them out.
15: They get welcome. They get welcome on the mat, so just go ahead and come on in.
0: There, I think there's also a no hate here sign.
15: Yeah, probably.
14: In this house, we believe that this house is ours.
0: Yes.
15: Can you imagine you're driving along in that neighborhood, though, and you come across a house with, like, weeds growing up and a car on the sidewalk? Like, what the hell is going on here?
0: I mean, for a lot of people, you just think in your mind, okay, authorities come and stop this nonsense.
15: Mm-hmm. Yes.
0: It never happens. This is crazy. So, yeah, that was another story that was out there. Did you hear what happened with the gubernatorial candidate, Republican, in Wisconsin over the weekend?
14: Yeah, I did. Oh, yeah.
0: Holy smokes. He's lucky to be alive.
14: Really, he is. Yeah.
0: Emergency landing with the plane.
14: Small plane. Yep.
0: Lake Wausau. Holy smokes, man. He said he's going to be out there campaigning. You see his eye. He had a big gash over
14: it. I did see that.
0: Yeah, and local news in Wisconsin was
14: terrible.
0: All over that story. But, yeah, lucky to be alive. And you could tell, man, he was humbled because he was kind of, you know, breaking up, just talking about what had happened. But yeah, his name is Tom Tiffany. Lucky to be alive. Said, yes, we're going to be campaigning, but he's not supposed to fly for a little while. So, yeah. Yeah, it ended up be okay, but man, can you imagine that?
14: Nope.
0: I say, yeah.
14: I'm not getting back on the plane ever again.
0: Very skillful from the pilot. Go wheels up when you're trying to glide into water, or it'll flip right down, and then you're done. Yeah, it's crazy. A couple other stories we got to get to, and the five stories we've been watching today, straight ahead right here.

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9: Every so often, a scary disease makes headlines. Ebola, hantavirus, and it's easy to feel a wave of anxiety. So I wanted to give you some perspective from infectious disease experts. For the average person, the risk from these exotic viruses is essentially non-existent. As one expert put it, every virus has its own personality. So Ebola, for example, only spreads through direct contact with the bodily fluids of someone who's already very sick. So which germs do deserve your attention? The everyday ones, the virus

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0: The Markley Van Camp and Robbins Show. Jamie Markley, David Van Camp, Scott Robbins, and the five stories we're watching today.
1: One, two, three, four, five.
2: Okay, number five, CBS News is reporting that wealthy Chinese nationals are using U.S.-based women to carry hundreds of babies via surrogacy in what appears to be a perfectly legal immigration scam.
3: China!
2: Yep. Number four, Vice President J.D. Vance says 870,000 borrowers who've been flagged as having a high likelihood of committing fraud through the pandemic-era business relief program, they are under investigation and barred from applying for future federal loans. On that note, number three, Attorney General Todd Blanche reveals a scheme where two individuals tried to get fraudulent PPP loans on behalf of 100 immigrants from Cuba. $2 million was actually paid out to them, and wouldn't you know it, they fled the country.
4: Really?
2: Yeah.
4: Take the money and run, Steve Miller Band.
2: Mm-hmm. Yep. Number two, Senate Minority Leader Chuck Schumer is calling for an immediate all-senators classified briefing on AI with Trump administration officials because they see this as a political win with all the panic going on about it. By the way, his daughter just got hired to work for Sam Altman from OpenAI.
4: Oh, really?
2: Wouldn't you know. Hmm. And then number one, a Massachusetts family says the state took custody of their teenage daughter after they refused to affirm her as a boy. No. The parents allege a school counselor socially transitioned their daughter without their knowledge.
5: Gosh dang it.
2: Then reported them to the Department of Children and Families. Now the state has guardianship and a restraining order prevents the teen's parents and older brother from contacting her. A judge has temporarily blocked the state from giving them high-dose testosterone as the family fights the case. It's not funny, but it's like, this is like, it's like every like 90s grandma's fever dream came true in that one story.
5: Yep. Yeah. I'll go ahead and say from years ago, Scott, when you would talk about slippery slopes, I'm like, that's ridiculous. Yeah, my apologies again.
6: Well,
5: people thought that was a slippery slope, but it would never happen. And now you're seeing it.
6: Yeah, it's happening with more and more frequency, too.
5: Yes.
6: A lot of times you don't hear about it.
5: Yeah.
6: Jeez.
5: Well, you wonder too, man, at what point do some people, you know, go to extreme measures on stories like this? Like, there's always a tipping point where people are like, okay, this is where you got to fight a tyrannical government.
6: Yep.
5: You always wonder what that's going to be.
6: I agree.
5: Yeah. I mentioned that Wisconsin gubernatorial candidate, Republican Tom Tiffany, surviving that.
6: Yeah.
5: Well, they had to have the emergency landing on Lake Wausau in Wisconsin because they weren't going to be able to make it to a runway. And I would say that's one of those times where you're doing the presser afterwards. You get emotional. You get a pass for that. It's totally understandable. You
7: know? We are just really fortunate. We're really fortunate that God was looking after us last night. And we're also really fortunate that the first responders, those behind me, the fire department, the sheriff's department, as well as the city of Wausau police, for their quick response. We're really fortunate for what they did. And I can't thank them enough for helping us in this situation.
5: Yeah, you can understand. Yeah, man.
6: Tough.
5: And he's still campaigning. Just got to wait a little bit to fly. But speaking of flying, I don't know if you happen to see this out of the New York Post. It reminded me, Scott, of the flight we were on the other night, getting those little cardboard cookies or whatever they call them.
6: Yeah, cardboard cookies. Yeah, it's a brand name.
5: You had them right there on your tray table.
6: I did.
5: Yeah. Flight attendant warns, never eat off that tray table.
6: No.
5: Don't ever do it.
6: What am I supposed to eat off of?
5: Well, you just don't touch it.
6: Okay.
5: You can't do it. Said it's nasty anyway, but a lot of passengers change their baby's diapers right on the tray.
6: Oh, come on, dude.
5: Yes, sees it all the time.
6: Oh, gosh.
5: Said if she had to eat on the plane, she'd put a trash bag over the tray table because that's the only way it's safe.
6: Oh, gosh. Putting your baby on that thing?
5: Yes.
6: Oh, gosh.
5: And I suppose for some people, they're like, where else am I supposed to take the baby? Yeah. Oh, goodness.
6: I guess.
5: Yeah. Okay. You ready for your big trifecta? We got your top three stories of the day to get to, and a news update next.

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3: 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The Markley Van Camp and Robbins Show. I'm Jamie Markley, the Gen Xer. The Millennial, David Van Camp. And the Sexy Boomer, that's Scott Robbins. Uh-huh. Okay, so Abdul El-Sayed is trying to distance himself from Hassan Piker.
4: Yeah, well, he's the Democrat nominee for U.S. Senate in Michigan. Really doesn't want to talk about his buddy Hassan Piker, that lunatic commentator, who says charming things like America deserved 9/11 and then doubles down on it. Even though Abdul El-Sayed's campaign was begging Piker to show up during the primary to help him win, now he's not even saying his name. This is all from CBS yesterday morning.
5: Okay.
6: Well, there are Jewish voters in your state who are concerned about your relationship with Piker. You have condemned anti-Semitism, but not called out his rhetoric directly. Why not?
7: Weijia, with all due respect, this is the third time you've asked about a Twitch streamer in California. I've done four events in Michigan this week. You know what didn't come up? Twitch streamers in California. You know what did come up? Grocery prices. The fact that people can't see a doctor. The worry that they have about the quality of air and water. I'm not interested in having a conversation about streamers in California because they are not raising the prices of gas and groceries. I'm more interested in having a conversation about tariff policies and trade wars we shouldn't be fighting, about hot wars with Iran, about AI, which I know we were supposed to talk about right now. So let's actually talk about the issues that are affecting people instead of getting distracted by whatever the president says we should be talking about.
5: Okay. So that's fine. You know what people were not so concerned with after 9/11? That was grocery prices and gas prices. That wasn't the top concern then.
8: No.
5: And around that anniversary, when you hang out with a guy that says that we deserved it and that he hates America, that he happens to be Muslim, you're going to get asked about it.
4: Yeah.
5: Pint size. So you should probably get used to that.
8: You know what, though? You hear this guy, and if you're just your garden variety guy going on with your life and all that, and you hear him answer that question, you go, oh, okay. Makes sense.
5: Well, if you're just not paying attention.
8: Right, if you're not paying much attention.
5: Yeah.
8: I mean, paying little attention, let's say. But that he's smooth, man.
5: Mm-hmm.
8: He seems to have a sharp answer for everything, and it's always nonsense. But he throws it out there, and it sounds good.
5: A lot of people are easily fooled.
8: Yeah.
5: Probably don't know that federal agents arrested a top former associate of late Iraqi dictator Saddam Hussein just outside of Detroit.
8: Oh. The heck, you say?
5: Yes. Agents with Homeland Security Investigations arrested Rad Alabagi.
8: Oh, Rad Alabagi.
5: Yeah. R-A-A-D. What's the pronunciation of that? Rod?
8: Yeah, Rod.
5: Okay. Worked as an intelligence officer under Hussein. Arrest appears to be taking place near, shocking, Dearborn.
8: No!
5: Yeah. Yeah. Investigation uncovered information tying him to prior service as a high-ranking Iraqi intelligence officer during the Hussein era. Very interesting. But I'm sure, you know, that he put all that behind him and he just wants to assimilate and live the American dream.
4: Oh, sure, of course. Naturally.
5: Of course.
4: I think I bought a car from him.

0: So yeah, that was out there too.
1: Islamophobia.
0: Is that what that is?
1: Yeah. If you
0: something like that,
1: question the motivations. Yes.
0: Yes.
1: I guess that's who you are and what you are. Yes.
0: What you'll be accused of.
1: Sure.
0: I don't know if you want to do this before your big trifecta. Earlier, we were talking about this new charity Christian Bale is involved in.
1: Yes.
0: With foster kids.
1: Yes.
0: I mean, who knows, man? I think he's trying to do something good.
1: Mm-hmm. Yeah, sounds like it.
0: I don't know if, you know, it's hitting the mark or not, but part of what he said, again, actor Christian Bale.
2: And wonderful people involved in traditional foster care, but very often it gets to a place where it's so impermanent and so unstable that the kids really can't even begin to think of any dreams and what they might do, you know, in their adult life, etc. Whereas this allows that because it gives them that stability and that grounding.
0: Okay. So he's all a part of that. It's furnishing homes for these foster kids to keep siblings together, that mm-hmm. sort of thing. Okay. And so that was making the news. People are, well, that's a really great thing. We'll see. Hopefully it is.
1: Mm-hmm.
0: And then I asked you guys, when you think of Christian Bale, what's the first thing you think of in Batman?
1: Yeah,
0: and then
1: Batman.
0: It was American Psycho.
1: Mm-hmm.
0: Right? Because yeah, the guy is a great actor. I do think that. I can't help it. And I brought it up. I always think of when he freaked out on the lights guy on the set of that Terminator
1: yeah,
0: movie.
1: Yeah, you brought this in today. You refreshed my memory. I kind of
0: remember. Well, I saw that story. Yeah. I'm like, man, he really went off on that guy. David had never heard it before.
1: The poor lights guy.
0: We didn't have time to get into the whole thing at the time. But I mean, you know, it starts with him when he first loses it. Because he's concentrating on the scene, and apparently this lights guy is moving around, and it distracts him. And he goes in with the...
3: Kick your I want you off the set, you...
0: So that was sort of the start, and it goes on for a while. And where we left it off, to play the rest of that, is he's very frustrated, and the guy, I think, is trying to tell him, well, this is what I was trying to do, something.
3: I'm trying to do a scene here, and I'm going, why the is Shane walking in there? What is he doing there? Do you understand my mind is not in the scene if you're doing that? Stay off the set, man. Sake. Right, let's go again. Let's not take a minute. Let's go again. And let's not have you walking in.
1: A very Bill O'Reilly-esque.
0: A little bit, man.
1: Yeah, yeah.
0: Just, he's not happy. Yeah. And I'm thinking to myself, if I'm a director, because this guy's a great actor, are you going to put up with this sort of thing to get the sort of acting you want from this guy? Probably.
4: Yeah, you probably will. Well, the studio's paying him a pile of cash to be in the movie.
0: Yes.
4: How much are they paying the lights guy?
0: Yeah.
4: Mr. Bale, I'm sorry.
0: Even though this is, it sounds psychotic. And again, this was Terminator Salvation. Not the greatest movie ever, but still, he's taking it serious. You got to give him that.
3: Can I have Tom put this on, please?
5: Tom Wardrobe, please. I'm going to have Tom Wardrobe.
3: You're unbelievable, man.
0: He just keeps going off on this dude.
3: Unbelievable.
1: Won't let this guy up.
3: Number of times you're strolling around in the background. I never had a DP behave like this. You don't understand what it's like working with actors. That's what that is. That's what that is, man. I'm telling you.
0: Oh, he started to...
3: I'm not asking. I'm telling you. You wouldn't have done that otherwise.
0: Trying to explain.
3: I want to kick your... You know, shut up for a second, all right? I'm going to go. You want me to go trash your lights?
0: I'm going to kick your bleeping bleep.
1: He's going to trash his lights.
0: Oh, dude.
3: Do you want me to trash him? Then why are you trashing my scene?
5: I'm not trying to trash him.
3: You are trashing my scene. You do it one more time, and I ain't walking on this set if you're still hired.
0: Here's my favorite part.
3: I'm serious. You're a nice guy. You're a nice guy, but I don't cut it when you bullsh** around like this on set.
0: Yeah, you're a nice guy, but that doesn't cut it.
4: Yeah.
0: All right.
4: Then it's the director is saying, listen, man, my career is riding on this right now. Not only have we fired the director of photography, but we've had him and his entire family deported. Where to? We don't know. We don't know where he's going.
0: One for the ages.
1: I did notice watching that movie, the lighting was terrible.
0: So. Yeah, bad lighting. Yeah.
4: Something to do that was with the weakest link.
1: Right.
0: Yes. Are you ready for your big three?
1: Yeah.
0: All right, roll it.
6: Are you ready?
7: One, two, look at you all.
6: It's the three most important news stories of the day.
3: Doesn't
6: it's
3: the trifecta. Get
6: you. Well, at least according to Scott Robbins. It's the trifecta on the Markley, Van Camp, and Robbins show.
0: Every day about this time.
3: No, I don't need any
0: Yo, guy, we got it.
1: Hey, is it going to be Christian Bale bringing us in now? Or
0: no.
8: I'm Casey.
1: Okay, there you are.
0: He's here.
1: Hey, watch it, Casey, because Christian Bale's on a roll today, okay?
4: I don't know, man.
8: No way.
4: Casey can run pretty hot, too.
1: No, I know he can run pretty hot. I've heard him run hot before, but, man, I don't know. Christian Bale's got you beat on that one.
0: So, Scott Robbins, top three stories, of course, helped by his hero, Casey Kasem, and I think he's...
8: I'm ready.
0: Yes.
1: All right.
8: Three.
4: Number three, a CBS News poll asked Democrats why they're voting.
1: Yeah, opposition of Trump is motivating more Democrats than any support for their own party's agenda. This is in the latest poll that was done among likely voters intending to vote for Democrats. 54% said they primarily just wanted to stop Trump.
8: Give me a chance.
1: 46% wanted to help Democrats enact theirs, the poll said. They just don't know what they are. They don't care. I'm just not going to buy. I hate Trump, so I'm not going to vote for any Republicans at all. Among likely voters intending to vote for Republicans, 57% said they wanted to help Trump and Republicans advance their policies. 43% they wanted to just stop Democrats cold in their tracks from advancing theirs. That should be higher. That number should be much higher.
4: Well, for me, that kind of is my motivation. Because
1: yeah, me too.
4: I mean, what are we going to do? We're going to get another couple years of not passing voter ID.
1: Yeah.
4: So I'm not exactly enthusiastic about the Republican Party, but yeah, the Democrats are dangerous, man.
0: Well, it's a vote for sanity or insanity.
4: Yeah.
0: What it comes down to.
8: Now, on with the countdown.
0: Scott Robbins, trifecta top three of the day. Now, number
8: two.
4: Number two, Macklemore booted from the Ed Sheeran tour.
1: Yeah, he was on tour with Ed Sheeran. Then he went off on that anti-Israel rant that he made, the pro-Palestinian rant.
0: Oh, yeah.
1: Before the show. Well, they booted him off the tour. Macklemore is now claiming today that the Jewish NFL owner Robert Kraft was the one responsible. He pressured Ed Sheeran to drop him from this tour after he made those remarks.
0: Robert Kraft has sway over Ed Sheeran?
4: Well, he wouldn't be able to play at Gillette.
1: Gillette Stadium. Yeah,
0: Got
1: that
0: it.
1: Was where it started.
0: Got it.
1: Ed told me Robert Kraft called him up. Said, hey, Ed, this is Robert Kraft. Get that Macklemore off the stage. We were scheduled to play there, he said. It's owned by the Kraft Group, and Ed told me the Kraft said, I wouldn't be allowed to perform, and if I were, then there would be no show. We'll pull the plug on it right now. So they did, and then other stadiums have now followed suit.
0: Yeah.
1: So it looks like Macklemore got booted off the tour.
0: Well, didn't that white boy got, what, one hit in his life?
1: Thrift Shop. Pretty
4: much, yeah.
0: That's it?
1: That was a big one.
4: Yeah.
1: Does he produce a bunch of people, too, though?
0: I have no idea.
4: Well, the other thing is, too, it wasn't just, like, pro-Palestine or whatever. I mean, there was him in costume with, like, a stereotypical, like, downright offensive Jewish caricature aspects, like a big hook nose prosthetic and all this
1: stuff.
4: Yeah,
1: it was wild.
4: It crossed a lot of lines.
0: Macklemore. What a joke.
1: I know.
8: And the countdown continues.
1: But I mean, if you're at Sheeran, you're like, what are you doing, man? I gave you this gig. This is a big gig, right?
0: Scott Robbins, trifecta, top three of the day.
8: And finally, one.
4: Number one, the GOP has now dropped $32 million into the U.S. Senate primary in Texas.
1: Yeah, for 3 months, past 3 months anyway. Republicans have seen Ken Paxton's campaign the same way Texans remember the Alamo. So they're going to go ahead and say, hey, you know what? Let's start paying attention here. Let's dump some money here. And $32 million is coming his way. And the reason is they're looking at some of these polls. David, we've mentioned this
4: a
1: time or two, that hey, man, this is what appeared to be a slam dunk early on is not.
4: I don't think it ever was a slam dunk with Ken Paxton.
1: But look, the Senate leadership dumped a bunch of money. So $32 million are coming in, yeah.
0: Go ahead, David.
4: Oh, I just thought, you know, with it, it's like, do I like the policies of Ken Paxton more than John Cornyn? Absolutely. Ken Paxton's he's a fighter and he's gotten crap done.
0: Mm-hmm.
4: But, yeah, his personal life is a crap show.
0: And a lot of people thought, though, man, that all of the oppo on Talafrico was going to do him in. But I don't think it's getting to the right people.
4: Yeah, and that may change, you know, as you get closer to the actual election. I mean, we're still a couple months out, so.
0: So $32 million, huh?
1: Yeah, they're trying to boost his campaign, which is sagging right now.
8: You got
1: to
8: pay!
0: I guess, man.
8: And there you have it.
0: Scott Robbins, trifecta, top three of the day. Well done.
1: Always about the money, man. Got to have the money.
0: Well,
1: You want to win.
0: Yep. That is true. Man, I have a pick of like three.

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0: But then people, well, some don't want to deal with needles. Mm-hmm. Just don't like them. Don't want to give themselves shots. Can't blame people for that. Other people hear about some side effects that, what?
1: Side effects.
0: Yeah.
1: Oof.
0: Well, you're talking loose stool.
1: Accidents.
0: Things people wearing Depends. 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I just want to lose 10 or more pounds.
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0: News update, David Van Camp.
2: I'm still just kind of shocked at this story out of Massachusetts where their daughter was secretly transitioned by someone at her school.
0: Dude, it's infuriating.
2: Then the parents got reported to the state. The state technically took custody of the child. There is a restraining order against the parents and her older brother. And the only thing keeping the state from giving her testosterone right now is a temporary stay, basically, while this thing makes its way through the courts. This is the same state that apparently can't decide whether or not a woman who strangles her three children should go to jail.
0: Yeah.
1: Jeez.
2: The parents should just say, hey, we're not guilty of anything. We just have postpartum psychosis.
0: Man, oh man. You understand why more and more people are moving to Florida, Tennessee, different southern states.
1: Get the hell away from this nonsense.
0: Yes, it's insanity. All right, we got to get the Nimrods. Here we go.
3: When the going gets tough.
4: Damn it, this is too hard.
3: The dumb get dumber.
5: All right, Dean.
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4: I love the poorly educated.
0: All right. Nimrods in the News, we go to Canada, town of Huntsville, where police were called Friday afternoon around 5:30. So there's been a crash on Earl's Road. Oh, goodness. Police get out there. Well, it's this 36-year-old woman that crashed her e-scooter. And, well, she was hammered. Driving while impaired.
1: Boy.
0: Yes. Boy, oh boy. So what is that, like a happy hour kind of thing?
1: Sounds like it.
0: And you think, well, maybe you shouldn't get in the car. The e-scooter might be more dangerous at that point. Well, she was taken to jail, and that's Nimrods in the News.

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2: From ABC News, I'm Stephanie Officer. The Supreme Court today rejecting the Trump administration's attempt to limit mail-in voting. For now, ABC's Peter Haralambos.
3: The ruling marks a decisive blow to President Donald Trump's attempt to increase federal oversight of elections, effectively allowing states to continue sending out ballots as planned ahead of the midterms. Justices Samuel Alito and Clarence Thomas dissented and argued that the new policy, which included states submitting lists of eligible voters to an online portal, fell within the Postal Service's broad authority to regulate the mail. Today's ruling prevents the major changes from taking effect before the midterms, though the legal battle over ballot restrictions could make its way back to the Supreme Court in time for the 2028 election. Peter Haralambos, ABC News.
2: Another waterway crucial to the delivery of global oil obstructed. ABC's Mary Bruce tells us how this latest act by Iran is impacting prices.
4: The look at first responders found a significant amount of PTSD and depression. Mount Sinai School of Medicine researchers analyzed data from 18,734 responders, meeting the criteria for probable depression, 35%, for PTSD, 39%. 25 years after the attacks, high depression scores also are linked to something else, polluted city air and lack of calming green spaces. Wayne Cabot, ABC News.
2: Bob Mackey created some of the most original and legendary designs in American television and fashion. ABC's Deborah Roberts remembers his career.
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2: Study examines the mental cost of 9/11 first responders.
4: Found a significant amount of PTSD and depression. Mount Sinai School of Medicine researchers analyzed data from 18,734 responders, meeting the criteria for probable depression, 35%, for PTSD, 39%. 25 years after the attacks, high depression scores also are linked to something else, polluted city air and lack of calming green spaces. Wayne Cabot, ABC News.
2: An Israeli official confirms to ABC News, Prime Minister Benjamin Netanyahu will travel to New York next week for the United Nations General Assembly. Ravens running back Derrick Henry scored 3 times in the team's win over the Colts Sunday, moving him past Marcus Allen and into 3rd place on the all-time rushing touchdowns list.
9: He's a great dude, and for my name to be mentioned over here is an honor. I'm very grateful. Shout out to everybody that helped me, you know, get to this point, and shout out to the whole line, all the guys blocking today for the success that we had as an offense.
2: Henry only trails Emmitt Smith and LaDainian Tomlinson. More than 60 years into her career, Darlene Love is finally being shown some love. Okay, I know. The 85-year-old is subject of a new documentary, Darlene Love, I Know Where I've Been, premiering at the Toronto Film Festival. I'm Stephanie Officer.

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5: Byrne is the, happens to be a cousin of mine. He also had a brother who passed away in the 9/11 attacks. He died, Tim Byrne died in the second tower, right? The second tower was hit, but the first to fall. Tim Byrne passed away 25 years ago. We're going to talk to Jim, his brother, find out how he is honoring his brother and how he is marking the 25th anniversary. But this first hour, we're going to talk to longtime CBS White House correspondent Peter Mayer, who also happens to be Larry King's old newsman. So he's coming back to the show to tell us about he experienced 9/11. He was at the White House, and he was there when it all went down. So we're going to talk with him coming up next. And then, of course, Jim Byrne, the brother of a victim of 9/11. It's a busy night. Stay right there. America at Night, just getting started.
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0: day. It was September 11th, and you blink your eyes, it's 25 years later. We wanted to bring a number of people on the show who have recollections, who were there, who lived it firsthand, so we could remember the stories so we never forget. One of the men that was there was Peter Mayer, White House correspondent for CBS News, and he's out with a new book. The new book is called Chasing the Story, A Reporter's Journey to the White House. Peter Mayer, welcome to America at Night. Thanks for joining us.
1: Great to be with you. I've always wanted to talk to you, McGraw, so I really welcome this opportunity.
0: Well, the voice is legendary. You're a legend, and so it's always nice to spend some time and talk to somebody who was there. First of all, the book just came out, and we were looking for people to talk about 9/11. And in this book, Chasing the Story, you write quite a bit about your experience on 9/11. We'll get into your career and how you got there, but 25 years later, you recount some of those stories, and it's a harrowing, minute-by-minute detailed account of what happened. Take me back to that day. What happened in the White House that day?
1: Well, it was at the White House when the planes hit. I was working in our CBS News booth with the late Bill Plant, a tremendous friend of mine and great correspondent in his own right.

0: Like so many others that day 25 years ago today, McGraw, we couldn't believe what we saw when the first plane hit. We just couldn't understand how this could happen on such a clear day. Then the second plane hit, and we knew that it was terror. And shortly after that, unbeknownst to us, the plane hit the Pentagon. And if I can just do some sound effects here, it sounded like just a stampede of horses inside the White House as Secret Service agents ran back to our area in the press briefing room and all of the TV and radio booths and just started shouting. And I can still hear it in my own mind, McGraw, out, out, everybody out. And so we grabbed, whatever we needed to go out. I grabbed my mini disc recorder, which was the technology of the day, and just started rolling on the sound that I knew would be important. And I did stop for just a moment to send a bulletin to everyone at CBS News worldwide saying White House evacuated. So then we were rushed out to the front lawn of the White House, the familiar Pennsylvania Avenue side on the north side of the White House. And inexplicably, the officers had their sidearms drawn, and some of them had long arms, rifles and so forth, pointed at the sky. Can you imagine?
1: Mm.
0: And, we just couldn't figure out what was going on. And there were some aircraft flying over, and one of them was unmistakably the Doomsday plane, the plane that is the flying command center.
2: Morning or evening, whether it's ABC, CBS, it's all good. Nice to be here.
1: God love. Supreme Court making a late last-minute decision. What did they say today?
2: They blocked Trump's attempt to restrict mail-in voting and to use the U.S. Postal Service to put more limitations on, I guess, how mail-in voting would be conducted in America. It was a 7-2 ruling from the court. It's Justices Alito and Thomas, who are often aligned, who were in the dissent. But this thing really seems to put a death knell in Trump's attempt to change mail-in voting and federalize restrictions. We're 49 days from the election. North Carolina's ballots have already been distributed. This thing is way too late in the game for a change of rules or scoring.
1: But what was interesting... they ruled that it was right. Didn't Kavanaugh rule it was too late? This can certainly come back for a 2028, can it?
2: Oh boy, yeah. I think Justice Kavanaugh's concurrence made that clear. There was more the time on the calendar, or at least time on the calendar was part of his criteria. But you still have six justices going the other way here. I don't suspect the Trump administration will stop trying on this. I think they've been pretty clear. The president's put a mandate down that he wants this thing changed. But I just don't see it as feasible for 2026. You know, the politics of this are all kinds of skewed, though. I think it's presumptuous to assume a limitation on mail-in voting is necessarily going to favor one party in one state. Both parties vote by mail. President voted by mail. Oregon votes, I think, exclusively by mail. The politics are not predictable here, so that makes part of this an open-ended question.
1: That's an interesting ruling, considering it's been just, right, as you said, days before voting started, and in some states, mail-in ballots have already gone out. This and Missouri sure have played last-minute politics with a lot of this stuff.
2: Missouri's a real interesting case, and I suspect if you talk to Ed Martin, the former pardon attorney, he'll have lots of thoughts on his old state of Missouri. That's where he's run for office before. Missouri had a map they tried to get put in place for 2026, but the Supreme Court in Missouri said no, that it's not the way it's to be done, that it wasn't, I guess, the court decided lawful. The Supreme Court did not intervene to restore things the way Missouri's Republican lawmakers wanted. So they're going to go back to a 2024 map. That so dramatically changes one of the seats. There was a Kansas City area seat that was deemed to be, under the new map, a very safe Republican seat. It is now, once again, a very safe Democratic seat. That's about as different as one can get. That's the consequence of this map. And Democrats are somewhat optimistic about putting a suburban St. Louis Republican seat in play, though that may be more of a reach.
1: Yeah, I don't know if there's going to be any upsets. Emmanuel Cleaver is that Kansas City congressman, the Democrat. He probably gets his seat back. But it just goes to show you this map into Missouri. We've been talking about it all last week. No one's going to change how they vote. It only changes how they're going to count the votes. And because of the different ways the courts ruled, there's a good chance that the Democrats, right, are going to have that seat as opposed to Republicans. And that's why there's such a fight over this gerrymandering, because it's not who votes, it's how you count the votes.
2: I think that's right. I mean, you're not changing any of the candidates or any of the nominees, especially this late in the game. So it's the same people running. I guess they're just running under different lines. This is a case of politicians trying to choose their voters versus the voters choosing their politicians. And both parties have their hands dirty in this. This is a bipartisan, mid-decade, I guess, arms race that's been underway. Democrats, though, would tell you, if you ask them, or even if you didn't, that in California and in Virginia and ultimately in Maryland, they're having the voters decide whether to do this and whether to approve new maps, whereas in other states, it was legislatures or state officials doing it. Missouri, Florida, Tennessee, Alabama. Democrats would argue it's much less, Democratic.
1: Scott McFarland, our guest. Let's move on. The Kennedy Center. You thought you'd never read this, but the Kennedy Center saying they're going to go bankrupt, and the only way they can save themselves is if they put Donald Trump's name on the building?
2: Yeah, let's see how that goes over in court tomorrow. There's a 10 a.m. Eastern time hearing in federal court on the lawsuit that is trying to stop Trump from re-adding his name to the Kennedy Center and the Kennedy Center board from closing the place for 2 years for renovation. Plaintiffs have sued to stop it, saying it's not lawful because that type of thing has to be approved by Congress and wasn't. The judge has been somewhat sus on what the team Trump at the Kennedy Center has been doing. Let's see if he has anything to say about this claim that they're going to go bankrupt and insolvent unless they put Trump's name on the place. That notwithstanding, there's also a 12:30 p.m. Eastern time Kennedy Center board meeting tomorrow where presumably all this will be discussed. I don't know what to make of the argument that you have to have Trump's name on there or they won't make payroll or won't be able to fix the place. I don't know the inner workings of their finances. I can't see them, but a lot of the artists canceled after Trump took the place over. A lot of the people who wanted to be part of the Kennedy Center as visitors stopped coming when Trump put his name on it. The Kennedy Center board's arguing that the donors want Trump's name on it. Okay, but you still need Congress's approval to do this, and it's still not lawful whether there's financial problems or not.
1: Never a dull moment. And just down the street, Scott McFarland, how about the latest with the reflecting pool, the company that was in charge of putting the padding down and the chemicals down said it was their fault. They had a chemical reaction, and they said it was their fault as the reason why, not some vandal, but it was the company that was hired did it wrong.
2: Oh, you know me so well. Yes, so the reflecting pool is neither reflecting nor a pool right now. It's still under reconstruction from the first reconstruction. The contractor says, my bad, we're the reason this happened. It wasn't some box-cutting vandal. Trump has stopped talking about that. He stopped making that accusation, but these pending criminal cases in Washington, D.C. are likely soon to fully go away. If they don't, the defendants have quite an argument to bring to court.
1: See how all that works out. And the good news is Mitch McConnell. People forgot all about Mitch McConnell, but he showed up in his Senate seat today?
2: He showed up at the Capitol, did not answer any questions, but this is the first time we've seen him at the Capitol since June 14th. The two open-ended questions is how long is he going to stay here? I mean, his term ends, his career ends January 3rd, 2027. Is he going to make it back for more business between now and then? That's one question. The second question, perhaps more open-ended, is why hasn't he been telling people his situation? He didn't tell the governor of Kentucky his situation. He didn't tell his colleagues what his situation was or how he was doing, what the prognosis was, when he'd return. And I think that's got a lot of people concerned, that we're not sharing information with stakeholders. There should be more transparency, even among legislators. Nothing's going to change overnight, but Mitch McConnell has raised the question.
1: Yeah, really interesting story about Mitch McConnell. Lastly, Scott McFarland, we got just a couple moments left. President Trump makes a weekend trip to Ireland. While he's there, I don't know if he was twisting the knife or looking to make some stories, but just observes that he sure would like a reunification between Northern Ireland and Ireland. Seemed like it ruffled a lot of feathers, and it seems like most of the Irish, both the Northern Ireland and the Irish, didn't take the bait.
2: Not sure that's exactly the next international intrigue he wants to get himself into, but maybe maybe he's got a

0: plan. Maybe he sees an opening there, but that's a tough one to immerse yourself in, especially with other foreign conflicts around the globe. But let's see if it takes a beat and somehow there's progress made.
1: Crazy stuff. That is Scott McFarland. Scott, thanks for putting up with us on a busy night with some technical difficulties. You are a true professional. Thank you, sir. And we will check in with you next Monday. Thank you, sir.
0: Anytime.
1: If you missed the story, President Trump went to Ireland last weekend. And it's been, 25 years or so since the Good Friday Accords, where there is now peace that is reigning between Northern Ireland and Ireland. And the only real angst between the two is that Northern Ireland is part of England, right? Great Britain, which is part of Brexit. They're not in the European Union. And Ireland is in the European Union. And so that border, that land border, has created quite a bit of controversy and consternation over how do you sort of deal with the trade. And so there's been some rumblings that there's some people in Northern Ireland that would like to sort of reunify with Ireland. But look, it's been peaceful for the last 25 years. They have some type of tentative peace. The economies of Ireland is booming. And so let's not upset the apple cart. Let's, heaven forbid, not go back to the troubles. President Trump goes in and says, hey, what do you guys think about reunifying? Isn't this a great idea? As you can imagine, the Irish are smart enough not to take the bait. There are quotes from the officials saying President Trump sure does like to stir up things, but obviously he realizes that's not going to happen. Great Britain said that's a nice comment, but it has to go to the will of the people. Part of the Northern Ireland Good Friday Accords was that if unification is ever granted, it has to be voted on by both the people of Northern Ireland and Ireland. And so it's not just a stroke of the pen. It's got to be a vote of the people. And so I think they were smart enough to. President Trump loves to stir the pot. And so he went over there trying to stir the pot. They just didn't take the bait. All right. Here's the scoop. Coming up next hour, we are going to be checking in with a woman who wrote a book about the polio vaccine. Because believe it or not, there were two different polio vaccines. Jonas Salk gets all the credit, but there was another scientist who created a weakened live version of the polio vaccine. What happened? How did it happen? And what are the long-term effects? And so it's an interesting story from a scientist who studied these things. And while she was studying, she started to stumble across things she didn't even know. And she was the one who was working on these vaccines. So it was a great history. And with all this talk about vaccines, we thought we'd get her on because it's a fascinating story. That's coming up next hour. But stay right there after we break on the bottom of the hour. Ed Martin, who was a patent attorney for President Trump, has left the patent attorney's office and showed up last night on the season premiere of 60 Minutes talking about Leslie Stahl's story about people who are charging people to get pardons. And Ed Martin, I think, it was fantastic. I think he should have been a the White House press secretary. He handled himself so well. So we'll talk with Ed Martin coming up here in just a couple minutes. And then we'll talk about polio vaccines. And then, of course, your phone calls in our number three. We are just getting started. Text messages and everything else. 1-844-2-McGraw, 1-844-262-4729. Stay right there. America at Night, back in a moment.
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0: 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I've been surfing here since I was a kid. Now, seeing my grandson out on the water, it means everything to me. Watching him and taking in the blue waves, the sea breeze, the blurry horizon.
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12: Dear friend of the show, Ed Martin was the former pardon attorney for President Trump. And now all of a sudden I'm minding my own.

0: own business, eating dinner, and he pops up on 60 Minutes. I sent him a text. I said, come on the show and let's talk about it. Ladies and gentlemen, the legendary Ed Martin back on America at Night. Ed, welcome back, my friend.
1: McGraw, always great to be with you. It's been a lot of years, you and I, back in the KTRS studios and goofing around, and so it's great to be with you and all across the country, people listening to you. It's awesome. So good to be with you. Thank you.
0: You got it. So you've gone big time, and now you're hanging out with all the hobnobbing with all the honchos. Take me through this 60 Minutes story. What happened? How did you get involved, and what did you think of it?
1: Well, you know, thank you for asking. A lot of times people go right past it, and I haven't had the chance to answer this. I was in my last week of work as the pardon attorney. I had announced that I was leaving, and I was leaving on Friday, and I got a call from a friend who worked at CBS, and he said, hey, 60 Minutes is doing a piece on the pardons, and they would like to talk to you if you were willing. And I said, well, I'm in finishing up work. I said, talk to me on at last day. And got to the last day of work, and they called up, and I said, well, you know, I do have a perspective. I've been at this for over a year, and I have an opinion, and I thought I'll weigh in and frankly kind of defend the president, what he's been doing. So I met up with Leslie Stahl, and it was really surreal. You know, she's been in I've been watching 60 Minutes for 30 years, 40 years, and she's been there. So we had this a little bit less than an hour conversation. And, you know, you think you really made your points. You kind of carried the day. And I think I was in the show for like 2 minutes, you know. But it was very interesting. And, you know, from my perspective, Donald Trump turns a lot of things on their head. And it makes people crazy sometimes, and sometimes they love it. One thing he's done with pardons is most presidents wait till the end. And they do it at the very end. And if it's controversial, it's kind of on the way out. You know, Bill Clinton pardoned a guy named Mark Rich. You know, Biden pardoned Fauci on the way out. So, but Trump's done it all along the way. And it's gotten a lot of attention. It's gotten a lot of people coming forward saying, you know, pick me, give me a pardon. So I understood the attention on it. I thought Leslie Stahl thought it was all nefarious. But it was really interesting. And I think I contributed a bit to the story. And we'll see. There's a lot more coverage of the topic, I think, and there will be for a few more months.
0: TV always works that way. They sit you down for 40 minutes and they use 6 seconds of it. So that's not surprising. But the story in and of itself, I thought you acquitted yourself perfectly, and I thought the administration in their response was fine. But clearly the story is that some people, and they sort of appeared to be hangers on, are sort of going around, sounds like scamming people out of money, trying to get them to pay. And then these people sort of hang out at Mar-a-Lago trying to throw a piece of paper at President Trump or something.
1: Yeah, I mean, here's the thing. One thing that the listeners should realize, and it is kind of interesting, of all the powers in the Constitution, the pardon power is almost unique in how like, singularly powerful. The president can do it for any reason, for no reason. He can do it at the beginning of the term, at the end of the term. There's no advice and consent of the Senate. There's no review by the judiciary. You have this plenary power. And from the beginning of the founding, the founders put it in at the very beginning of the Constitution. In fact, they wrote a long piece, Federalist 74, describes why. At that time, they wanted the full-on pardon power for the commander-in-chief and chief executive to actually pardon rebellion. And George Washington used it that way. He pardoned some rebels to try to hold the thing together. But it's so completely powerful that there's no real way to check it. So Bill Clinton pardoned a guy named Rich, you know, and it looked like he gave a bunch of money. But unless you can sort of prove that somehow there was this actual quid pro quo, it's kind of doesn't matter. So Trump has, again, done lots of stuff and lots of action. And there are lots of people who are claiming they can get this or that done. And as you say, to me, it looks like snake oil salesman, because I sort of see the process inside. On the other hand, it has happened that the president gets an idea. I mean, he called me once, the president. He said, will you look into this diesel mechanic who was charged under the EPA? And I said, okay. And I looked into it, and that came out of nowhere, and he ended up pardoning the guy. So, I mean, sometimes it comes from out of nowhere. I once got a call from a guy who played golf with the president, and he said, I played golf with the president yesterday. I had this question on pardons, and he said, call Ed Martin. And I said, well, I don't know whether that means to help him or not, but I took the information and we looked at it. So it's such a plenary power that if you're a hanger-on or you're a lawyer, you can probably get away with saying, hey, I can get the president's attention. By the way, this president does have a track record of noticing something on X and deciding to engage. So it's not as far-fetched, perhaps, as it's

0: rounds, at least if you're looking for hope. And a lot of people are looking for hope in tough situations.
1: Ed Martin, our guest. Ed, I certainly know enough to know that President Trump could call you up and say, hey, I saw this story, or I read this article, or I talked to Kim Kardashian, check it out for me. But did you ever go to him and say, hey, what about these? Or was it always one way from him to you?
0: Well, and let me not overstate it. I went to the president once talking about a specific pardon that had caught my attention because I thought he would care to know about it. But I would more often go to like the chief of staff and the White House counsel and say, hey, here's a category of people who fit into an area. And I'll give you a quick example. When I first started, I had a woman come in to tell me she wanted to bring me and introduce me to 27 women that had been treated poorly. And I said, well, okay. And I did a lot of meetings. I did a lot of meetings with people over and over again. These 27 women had all gone to jail for something small, like a year or two on a fraud thing. But then they got this restitution. One woman owed like $280 million. And she was a secretary for a guy who committed fraud. But they charged a conspiracy, and everybody was joined and severally liable. So her life was, she described it as a second life sentence. She served her time. Now she's out, and she owes $200 million or whatever. And so there was this category of people who owed money based on sort of their proximity to this crime, these crimes, and it didn't seem fair. And that category is one that, like, the president's policy team has looked at. Like, how do you – that's a law that was changed in 1996, and it's not working well. So there was – the president is really interested – well, let me say this, McGraw. When I first started, he said to me two categories. One is second chance. He loves the people in prison that have done well and get a second chance. He loves that, and we look for those. The other one is coming out of his own experience. He said people that had the government weaponized against him, he said, where they just got really roughed up by the prosecutors – because he had been himself in the last couple of years. That's how he felt. And so those were two categories. And sometimes he'd find people in that category and sometimes, other ones. And we would, the process is, again, very fluid and not, it's not like set in stone. It's kind of, we review things to make sure we do a good job of knowing who these people are. But ultimately, you know, the president's going to be the one that decides what he wants to do. And by the way, he can do everything from get out of jail, you know, just commute the sentence, forgive the debt, a restitution, or a full pardon. There's like a range that he can do.
1: Ed Martin, let me ask this question. Let me take it out of politics. Being a pardon attorney, being in the Justice Department, you've had a chance to see sort of how the law works, fair and unfair. Yeah. What are your experiences that you take from your job there?
0: Well, you know, let me make one thing and make you smile, McGraw. I will say the president said in the press conference he was going to pardon Pete Rose posthumously, and he has not signed the paperwork. And there's a lot of Pete Rose fans out there, including Pete's family, that really wants that. It hasn't happened yet. So every time it comes to opening day, it's been like two opening days, I've tried to get it in there. But, you know, I will say this, McGraw. I'm an old-fashioned, pretty hard-line conservative. And so you'd think I'm law and order and all. Getting a close look, and, you know, I represented some of the January 6th defendants, the ones that needed pro bono help. The system is kind of stacked against we the people. The power of the courts and the prosecutors is too much, and it's off balance. And, you know, what's funny, McGraw, is you could probably make a joke and I might be stinging a little and say, hey, Ed, where were you in the 90s when, you know, African-Americans were saying that the prosecutors were way stacked against them on the drugs and things? You know, there was some real heavy sentences and all. And, I'm willing to kind of say, okay, let me think. But right now, if you get indicted in a federal court by a federal prosecutor, you almost don't have a chance. You really don't. And that's not the American system, right? It's supposed to be more equal and more, more likely that you can fight back. And one of the reasons why, in my opinion, is the prosecutors have become obsessed with winning. Because if you win and you're a winning prosecutor, you end up with a big job. You get to a big firm. In the old days, you met guys like, there's a guy named Jim Crow. You might remember him. He's an old prosecutor in St. Louis for 30 or 40 years. He's probably 75 years old. He was a prosecutor his whole life. That was his life, to be a prosecutor, not to get to a big firm. So somewhere along the way, our system started to generate guys and gals that had to be prosecutors to go win at all costs. And the cost is against we the people. And I really think it's off balance. And I think we've got to worry about it a lot.
1: But it's interesting because wouldn't a federal prosecutor not bring charges unless they're pretty confident they would win? Otherwise, they're destroying people's lives if they just think they can win.

0: right? Don't you want to make sure, if you're a federal prosecutor, that you have the goods to win?
1: Yeah, I mean, yes, but you know, when you're, it's like playing, you know, it's like playing single A team gets to play the LA Dodgers right now. You know, everybody there is a ball player, and on any given day, you know, a single A player could hit Otani, but most days they can't, right? And when after Otani, there's 17 guys after him, you know, so it, at a certain point, the system is stacked in such a way that you can't catch your breath. So even more troubling, McGraw, is you only take the cases that you know you can slam down their throat and you got no chance. You're not taking the close cases because, you know, you don't want to lose a case. So it's you know, when you go to London, I know you travel a bit and all, you go to London, you can see the crown jewels, you know, go actually see the crown. In America, our crown jewels is they're on Constitution Avenue. It's the Constitution and the rule of law and the Bill of Rights. But the rule of law, if we get that messed up, we're missing, that's the crown jewels. And I'm just saying, it's off balance. If you have money and access to power and you are on the right side of things, you win. And by the way, it's not just a Democrat or Republican. That's this power. One side has power, the other doesn't. More and more, that feels like it's a stacked system. And I think, by the way, McGraw, you've listened to callers and everyone. In the last 10 years, more and more people think the system's rigged. It's rigged against us. And they're sick of that, right? And that's how they feel. Sometimes it's how you feel about the system that's as important as exactly what it is. And by the way, we still have the best system in the whole world and the history of the world, but it's off balance a bit, and we ought to worry about it. And I think that, social media and attention on things in the moment makes people whipsaw back and forth on judges and all, but it's a problem I worry about.
0: I get it, but, you know, you go back to the movie Shawshank Redemption, right? Everyone's innocent at Shawshank, right? The lawyers screwed it up. They didn't do anything to get him in there. All the guilty people say they're innocent.
1: Yeah. Well, and that's funny because I think I said in the interview with Leslie Stahl, I think I talked to 1,000 people over the last year in my office. They come in and they plead their case and everybody's innocent and everybody had misconduct by the prosecutors and all that, right? It is really true. I know. But I'll tell you something, McGraw, also different. Like, you know, I know you, especially now these last, in this show, you're talking to people about where they are. It's not always politics. You know, a pardon is a mercy. Mercy is not justice. Justice is get what you deserve, get accountability. Mercy is something you didn't earn. You know, I wrote a piece on this about, remember the good thief on Calvary with Christ on Good Friday? And he's like, you know, me and you, God, we, the good thief and the other thief, we're like, what, how'd we end up here? And he's like, I don't know, but ask for we should ask for a break. And he does, and he says to Jesus, you know, go easy on me. And he says, I will. And the point is, mercy is a different category. It's pardons are. It's kind of a unique in the American system, and it's and exciting in that way, and it's not about whether you're guilty or innocent. It's about, in a way, is there a chance for mercy? And I don't know. Everybody kind of needs that in their own life, right? Let alone in the system. But it's been really a good experience, and I'm privileged to have been up close to some great people. And the best people, by the way, are these guys that come out of prison and can talk about how they got their life together and what it means. And you know, they make you and I look like underachievers, you know, compared to how they've been able to put life together.
0: Well, we had Daryl Strawberry on a couple weeks ago, and he was talking about his pardon that he got from President Trump and how appreciative it was and how his life has turned around. It was really a very lovely story when it came to Daryl Strawberry.
1: I got a little bit of a story on that, and I'd love to tell Daryl someday. I met him a few years ago. As you know, he put his life together amazingly well. His wife is amazing. He's like a good dude. Well, I'll tell you the story. I got a call from the Attorney General, and Todd Blanche. Then he was the Deputy AG, and he said, hey, the president was at Yankee Stadium last night, and Randy Levine said to him, what about the Strawberry pardon? And the president called Todd, and he said, let's get that one done. And so it came right over, and it actually happened like really quickly because the president, I don't know when that was, you could look it up. He went up to Yankee Stadium for a game, and that exchange happened in the owner's box. And is that his name, Randy Levine, right? Like the president of the Yankees, one of the old time, you know, been around a while as a guy up there. And that was how that happened, and it happened real quickly. In fact, the funny thing is, I tried to throw Gooden in too. Gooden had a problem, and that didn't get anywhere. I said, let's put Strawberry in with Gooden. I mean, what's the press on that, right? The two bad boys of 85, and it didn't, yeah, that didn't happen. So I don't know.
0: Ed Martin, last question for you. Ed Martin appeared on 60 Minutes last night. He's on America tonight. Last question for you. A lot of people don't know. I got about a minute here. A lot of people don't know that you worked in the Vatican with Pope John Paul II. What did you think when they elected an American pope?
1: That was McGraw. I was stunned. You know, you and I talked for years. I consider myself like an insider. I can understand, you know, I knew Regali, I knew Tim Dolan. You mentioned I know John Paul II. And I just never thought in our lifetime we'd see an American, you know. And I think it was, at the time, I kind of was like, oh, he must be Peruvian. Remember, because he lived in Peru and he was a citizen there. But that was only because they required him to do it. But even worse, I mean, I'm just grateful he's a Chicago White Sox fan, not a Cubs fan. That would have, we would have had to, you know, kind of schism the church. But it was, I was amazed. And I think he's been great. I mean, an American as Pope is so interesting because he comes with all our sensibility and out to the world. And I don't love everything about some of his politics, but I think he's done a great job. His birthday was the other day, I think. And it's exciting. It was amazing. I couldn't believe it. I still can't really believe it.
0: Ed Martin, hold that thought. We'll get you on, talk a little politics as we get closer to Election Day. Thanks for checking in. Good stuff last night on 60 Minutes, and we'll talk to you down the road.
1: Thanks, McGraw. I'll talk to you soon. See you.
0: Ed Martin, ladies and gentlemen, America at Night. Back in a moment.
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1: Ed Martin is good radio. Don't kid yourself. Ed Martin is good radio. I like that we tried to sneak in a Dwight Gooden pardon, or maybe even a Pete Rose pardon. That's fantastic. All right, stay right there. When we come back, in hour number two, believe it or not, there is an unbelievable book out, and it is the true story of the polio vaccine, but not in the way you would think, because the polio vaccine is a polio vaccine, right? Jonas Salk is credited with creating and discovering the polio vaccine, and he was hailed as a champion. However, believe it or not, there is another story about Albert Sabin. He is another scientist who created a polio vaccine with a live virus. And together, they eradicated polio from being the scourge of society. But it's an interesting tale about how it happened, what happened, and why the two vaccines are still in use today and why we use one and not the other. Stay right there. That's going to come up next hour. We'll do all of that. And then we hope to get to open phones in hour number three. That is the plan. 1-844-2-McGraw. 1-844-262-4729. America at Night. Back in a moment.

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5: From ABC News, I'm Stephanie Officer. The standoff over the Strait of Hormuz and new attacks on Saudi oil sending

0: fuel prices higher as President Trump downplays the impact. ABC's Mary Bruce.
1: The average gallon of gas now $4.25. That's up over $1.30 since the war began. And diesel is at a record high, $6.20 a gallon. That's impacting the cost of just about everything you buy. Now, prices have been on the rise ever since President Trump launched this war more than 6 months ago. But now the president is shifting blame for the rising diesel prices to Ukraine, saying they are responsible as they continue to attack Russian diesel refineries.
0: A chaotic scene at a construction site in Miami this morning. A vehicle backing up moments before an 85-foot piece of building equipment collapsed. That driver quickly reversed, but the front of the car was crushed and caught on fire. ABC's Victor Oquendo.
2: The piece of equipment that fell is technically a pile driver, not a crane. It's used to drive columns for skyscrapers deep into the ground. It crushed three vehicles and one temporary office with two workers inside. A technical rescue team using saws and hydraulics to free them.
3: Miraculously, when they were pulled out, they were able to walk with us. They were unharmed.
4: Cleanup is well underway. The developer, related companies out of New York, saying in part they are working with the city and county to conduct a full investigation.
0: New York City leading the charge in a lawsuit against the federal government on the public charge rule set to take effect Friday. Officials say it lets ICE officers deny legal status to anyone who would or could rely on public assistance like food stamps and health care. Mayor Zoran Mamdani.
5: Nothing about this rule will reduce waste or keep Americans safer or improve New Yorkers' lives. It is simply a vehicle for confusion and a vehicle for cruelty.
0: The 78th annual Primetime Emmys have just wrapped up. The night's biggest winners include Matthew Reese, Widow's Bay, and The Pitt. You're listening to ABC News.
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0: Columbia grad student Mahmoud Khalil, who was detained by ICE last year, is filing suit against the university, saying its administration failed to keep Palestinian students safe.
7: They hired private investigators who called me when I was in class to ask me whether I attended an event or not. Imagine a university hiring private investigators against their own students.
0: Columbia says in a statement, creating a campus environment where every member of the community feels welcome, supported, and safe is fundamental to who they are. New York Governor Kathy Hochul says more than 8 million households in the state will get energy rebate checks of up to $200 each in the coming months. Ford is now recalling up to 223,000 plus F-150 pickup trucks.
8: The fuel tank in the F-150s may be improperly secured and leak or fall off the truck while driving, says the National Highway Traffic Safety Administration. It says that can cause a crash, and a fuel leak can cause an engine stall or a fire. The recall impacts 2023 to 27 Ford F-150s. The agency says Ford was not aware of any related accidents or injuries.
0: ABC's Chuck Sievertson. Well, this month, the U.S. Supreme Court will decide whether to hear a lobster fisherman's challenge to a rule requiring electronic tracking devices on boats. The case could have some very broad consequences for the fishing industry. I'm Stephanie Officer, ABC News.
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13: Mail-in ballots have already gone out in North Carolina and other states. The Supreme Court says, hey, hold off. We're not going to do anything. The 10-year Treasury yield rose briefly to 5% today, and then it backed down, the highest levels in 3 years. So you got that going on. And then, of course, today, all the rage was about artificial intelligence. And what's so interesting in this is, so now you've got the people who are running artificial intelligence saying, hey, okay, now it's time to regulate. And you've got Trump full steam ahead. You also have some other people who are getting into the argument saying that these doomsday scenarios are overblown and a little bit of an over dramatization, let's put it that way. That you're now starting to see some people say these people are doing it for marketing purposes, they're doing it for all the reasons, but no, this is not going to be the end of the world as we know it. So this artificial intelligence thing is really starting to get interesting because you have the people who are in there saying, no, this is the, I've seen the end. And then other people who are on the outside saying, it's a bunch of hooey. Then you got President Trump saying full steam ahead. So there's a lot to this, and we'll get into this next hour as we continue on with this artificial intelligence. But it is clearly the issue of the day. There's no question about that. Let's see what else we got going on here. So hold that thought, because coming up this hour, coming up straight ahead, we're going to talk to this Albert Sabin. The book is called Albert Sabin, The Life of a Polio Vaccine Pioneer. And it is this true story of not Jonas Salk, who gets credited with the vaccine, but there was another polio vaccine that was discovered and was administrated. And that's an interesting story in and of itself. So we'll get into that coming up here in just a minute. Hold that thought. And then, of course, phone calls and text messages. 1-844-2-McGraw. That's 1-844-262-4729. America at Night. Back in a moment.

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1: Lots of talk about vaccines these days, and lots of talk about the polio vaccine. There was a brand new book that came out this summer that takes a deep dive into the polio vaccine in a way in which really explains a

0: lot of things. The book is called Albert Sabin, The Life of a Polio Vaccine Pioneer, and it's written by Karen Torghele. Karen, welcome to America at Night. Thanks for joining us.
1: Well, thanks for having me.
0: We should say that you worked as an epidemiologist, and you worked for the Centers for Disease Control, and so this is in your world, and so you had a chance to write the book. But let's get started first here with, I thought Jonas Salk was the guy who was the vaccine pioneer, and he was the one who came up with the polio vaccine. Who was Albert Sabin?
1: So Jonas Salk developed the vaccine that's injected, and he was first to develop it and have it tested to show that it was safe and effective in 1955. His worked at the level that was a little different than Sabin. Sabin was working behind the scenes on one that would be developed from a live, attenuated, or weakened form of the virus. And so his would be longer lasting and would work to help stop epidemics, whereas the Salk vaccine did not. But because Jonas Salk was first, we all memorized his name in school. I know I did. And so Sabin became like the second man on the moon. His vaccine is probably what 99% of the world has in their bodies today, but we don't know him by name because we know his vaccine by its name, which became known as the sugar cube vaccine because it was given on a sugar cube, which made it very popular with children and everyone worldwide.
0: Interesting. So there was two different forms of the vaccine, and there's a lot of talk about that. We'll get to that in a minute as we go on. But what made you so interested in this? Why did you want to write this book? What was your energy to write the book?
1: I was fortunate enough to be asked to do a project at the Centers for Disease Control that involved gathering oral histories of some of the scientists who worked at the CDC during the polio epidemic years in the United States. And as I talked to them, I gathered information for background. And I found that there were 6 or 8 books about Jonas Salk, but there was nothing on Albert Sabin. But as I talked to these scientists, I found out that when there was a story to be told about one or the other of them, the ones about Jonas Salk were not very interesting, but if they knew Albert Sabin, their whole body language changed and they had stories to tell. And they ran along the same lines. He was a great scientist, but he was sort of a prickly personality who had temper tantrums and did outrageous things internationally. So I found out why no one wrote a biography about him, and it turned out to be that people had tried, but because of his personality, when they tried to work with him when he was alive, it just became almost impossible because he was a perfectionist. He was hypercritical, and people would try, but eventually would just give up. So that left it undone, and that bothered me a lot because it became obvious that he was a fantastic scientist and a great humanitarian in spite of his personality, which makes it a much more interesting biography.
0: So you can separate the genius of the scientist versus the bore of the personality.
1: Yes.
0: Yeah, interesting. We'll get to that as well. Who is he? Where did he come from? Who is Albert Sabin?
1: So Albert Sabin and his family lived in what was then imperialist Russia and is now Poland. And they were subject to pogroms and persecution from people who were pillaging and damaging anything related to the Jewish population in their towns. And his family were subjected to some of those things as well. It came to the point that their lives were in danger. And in fact, when Albert Sabin was born in 1906, they kept his birth a secret because they didn't want to bring attention to their family and that there was a new baby. And they also didn't want him registered for anything like the military service later on in life so that he could be drafted. So it was very, very tricky time for his family. They eventually decided that they would have to immigrate for them to survive this situation.

0: So it took them 18 months, but in 1921, they immigrated to the United States and came and were, their first port of call was Ellis Island.
1: Mm.
0: So they almost didn't make it through because one of the things people were stopped for was a condition that caused blindness called trachoma. And Albert Sabin from birth had been blind in one eye. And this, the reasons are interpreted differently. He would say that it was from amblyopia, which is a birth thing that the muscles in the eyes are affected. But some other people said it was an infection that caused his blindness, which would have eliminated all of them from being able to immigrate. But he had an uncle by marriage in New York who had connections at Tammany Hall. And they made sort of under the table arrangements for them to overlook Albert's blindness. So he was admitted to the United States with his family. His parents were textile workers. They worked in silk mills in Poland and were very skilled. And it happened that in Paterson, New Jersey, which is not far from New York City, there were also textile mills. So they were able to get jobs pretty much right away and went to work. Albert Sabin was only 14 when they immigrated. So he stayed behind with some cousins in New York City who had lived there for some time and taught him English and history and all the things he would need to know to be able to join his high school class in Paterson, New Jersey and finish on time. And he was a quick study. And in fact, he was able to speak English without an accent within a very short time.
1: Mm.
0: And when he went to the high school in Paterson, they said, well, we don't know where to put you because your transcripts are all in different languages. And so he said, well, let's just do this. Let's just try me in my sophomore year because that's what I would be in Poland. And if I do okay and if I pass, then I can stay with that class. And if not, then I'll repeat it. So they did it, and he excelled. He was so smart that he caught up with everything. And he also had a way of endearing himself to teachers and other people who took an interest in him because he was so hungry for knowledge and so eager to learn. And they just took him under their wings. And he later would talk about how important that was to him. So that's how he got established in the United States.
1: Yeah, that's a heck of a story. Being born in Russia in 1906, coming to America, speaking not a lick of English, being thrown into a school, and then catching on and assimilating very quickly. When did he start to show promise in the sciences and as a scientist?
0: Well, yeah, that's a great topic because he was originally, this uncle that got him, had the connections at Tammany Hall, was a dentist. And his idea, because he could see that Albert was so bright, was to send him to medical school, and then Albert would join him in his dental practice. And he would take over when the uncle was ready to retire. So that was agreed within the family. It was a good way for him to become a professional, even though it wasn't his passion. So he went to 3 years of pre-dental training at University of New York and did well in the sciences, was very interested in that, but just not in dentistry. Then in 1926, a book called Micropunters by Paul de Kreif came out. And he read that book, and when he shut the cover on it, he said, I am born to be a medical researcher. And that was it for him. Mm. He told his uncle he could not be a dentist. He was going to go to medical school so that he could learn all the background for diseases and get some lab experience so he could be a medical researcher. And he never turned back.
1: Yeah.
0: So he got himself through. He was on his own from then on. He had to work his way through medical school and lived in just horrible conditions, but he never wavered. That was it for him.
1: The book is called Albert Sabin, The Life of a Polio Vaccine Pioneer. The book is written by Karen Torgeli, and she is our guest. So Jonas Salk had the dead version, the dead virus version, which was the shot. And that's invented in 1955. And then Albert Sabin comes along and 5-6 years later invents the live version with the sugar cube. What type of relationship did those two have?
0: Yeah, they were in the small club kind of with other scientists who were researching polio. It was a very limited number of people who had the expertise to be able to do that kind of research. They would often meet at different times of the year in different places so they could share their resources and information, things that they had learned, so they could maximize what they could all put together to get a vaccine out to children. Because every summer in the 50s and 40s, parents dreaded summers because that's when polio became active. And children just were kept inside, away from swimming pools, away from any interacting with friends. So there was a kind of a race to beat the polio virus together. So when they would get together at these meetings, Albert Sabin, who was 6 years older than Jonas Salk, would talk with him and mentor him. He could see that he had promise as a scientist, and they would talk well into the night till after midnight about what they were doing and ideas they had, and they became friends in that way. But eventually, Jonas Salk decided he wanted to be kind of on his own. He didn't want this vaccine necessarily to be shared with other researchers. He wanted it to be his own and get the credit for developing the first vaccine. So he pulled away, not just from Albert Sabin, but from many of the other scientists. And he did develop the first vaccine. His way of doing it was to use a killed virus vaccine, which meant that all the viruses in the vaccine were supposed to be dead, which means in his mind and others that it should not ever be able to cause disease that it was trying to prevent. And that didn't always happen. There were some situations in which not all the viruses were killed and children died and got sick from them early on. But his idea was, if it's killed properly and if they followed his instructions, it should have been. And so they did develop immunity to the disease within themselves. But his vaccine was not able to stop outbreaks, whereas the Sabin vaccine, which was based on a live virus vaccine that was weakened enough not to cause disease, but was strong enough to stimulate an antibody response in people. It also worked at two levels, at the blood level and the gut level. The gut is where the virus replicated. So when they got the Sabin vaccine, which was not released until the early 60s, they developed a strong immunity and it had the ability to stop epidemics in their tracks. Because people were sort of vaccinated in a way if they were exposed to people who got the live virus vaccine, because a certain amount of it was shed. And these were safe viruses that people then took on into their own bodies, and they developed sort of passive immunity to the disease. And later when they got their vaccines, it was the way that they were able to stop huge epidemics that were going on around the world.
1: Mm. Albert Sabin, the life of a polio vaccine pioneer. Karen Torghagi, our guest. We're going to come back, talk more about this. And the fact that he was born in Russia is an interesting part of this story. We will come back and talk about that in just a moment. America at Night, back in a minute.
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8: The polio vaccine, still controversial today, but how did it get started? And there were two different versions back in the middle of the 20th century, one by Jonas Salk, the other one invented by Albert Sabin. And there's a new book about his life, the definitive biography of Albert Sabin, The Life of a Polio Vaccine Pioneer. Karen Torgagli is our guest. She wrote the book. Now, you were talking about Albert Sabin. You're talking about his was the live version. Jonas Salk was the dead virus, if you will. And talk about when they did the polio test in Russia during the height of the Cold War, because this is a fascinating story. What happened?
9: Yeah, this was a circumstance that no one could have foreseen. But as it happened, because the Salk vaccine was first, it was tested on children in the United States. And when it was proven to be safe and effective, it was given to the majority of the population in the United States. People were so thrilled to have something to combat polio, and it was effective. But that meant that when Sabin developed his own version of the vaccine that he felt was superior, he couldn't test it in the United States because people already had immunities from the Salk vaccine. So at the same time, in 1956, in the USSR, the populations there were having horrific polio epidemics, and they were desperate to find out how to make a polio vaccine for their own people. So this was also the height of the McCarthy era, when they were having all these trials about exposing communists, and it was what was called the Cold War, because there were very chilly relations between the USSR and the United States and a very big lack of trust. But they worked out a way, because of the circumstances, to have some Russian scientists come to the United States and learn from the people who knew how to make polio vaccines. So there were four scientists who came over. One actually turned out to be a KGB agent posing as a scientist. But the others, Mikhail Chumakov, Marina Voroshilova, and Smorodintsev, came over and they went to Sabin's lab, they went to Salk's lab, they went to John Ender's lab, who developed a way to culture poliovirus outside of a body. And they went to other people who were doing research so they could learn all they could about how to make a vaccine for their own people. In the process, they got to be very friendly with Albert Sabin because, as it turned out, during his childhood years, his little town of Bialystok in Russia or Poland, they were occupied by Russians. And so the schools were all taught in Russian for a time. So he had to learn that language. And he remembered quite a bit of it and could understand quite a bit. So that was a common link. He also was very eager to learn what they knew and to share information. And he became lifelong friends with Mikhail Chumakov because I think they had similar personalities. They both had explosive tempers and were perfectionists. And they bonded early on. So when the Russians went back, they had some good ideas about how to start their own programs for developing polio vaccine. And they tried the Salk vaccine in St. Petersburg, what was then called Leningrad, and they didn't have terrific results. They weren't able to stop their epidemics. They did have people who were immune to the disease, but it wasn't the result they were hoping for. So then they decided to go with the Sabin vaccine to see if that would be a better fit for them. So they invited Albert Sabin to visit them in Russia and come to some of their meetings, and he would then teach them how to make the vaccine in their own country. So as it turned out, he had sent some of his polio strains that he used in his vaccine in the United States home with Chumakov and Voroshilova, and they carried these vials of polio vaccine strains in their pockets on the planes when they went back to the Soviet Union, and they were already sort of working on it. So when he came over in 1956, he spent quite a bit of time there and taught them how to make the vaccine, how to manufacture it safely in big batches, the most effective ways to administer it, and how to get it and how to distribute it in one day in a short period of time, so that most people could get it at once, and then they would have an immunity level developing that would then put a stop to their epidemics. So he was one who stayed and followed through. And in that way, the Russians started making their own vaccine. And with Sabin's approval and supervision over every step of the way, because he was a perfectionist. So they were able to make millions of doses of vaccine

0: and they used it for their own population and had enough so that when other countries were having serious epidemics, they were able to share it with them as well. And that included Singapore and Japan.
1: So during the height of the Cold War, where Russia, the USSR, the Soviet Union, and the United States don't trust anybody about anything, they trusted a Russian immigrant who was then in America to come back to his home country to help them develop the live polio vaccine to inoculate their citizens to the tune of millions of doses?
0: Yes. Yeah. In the end, by 1960, they had immunized 100 million people.
1: Oh, my goodness.
0: And it stopped their epidemics. And Sabin was actually given their highest civilian award, the Lenin Award. But as I said, he and Chumakov remained lifelong friends, and they corresponded regularly. But there was a glitch, and one of the stories in the book is about this risk that both of them took when they were ready to implement their biggest immunization program. And it happened that Chumakov and their Minister of Health had been sort of adversaries, I would say. And the Minister of Health, just to get back at Chumakov, told him he would not approve of his vaccine scheme with Sabin. They were going to stick with the Salk vaccine. And Chumakov was furious. So they devised a plan in which Chumakov would go into the office of one of the health officials who had a direct line to the Politburo. And he would talk on what was called the red hotline. They had a literally red phone that would enable them to talk directly to someone who was in this organization that ruled all of the USSR. He knew the person to talk to, and he knew that he would have to sneak in there when the other person wasn't there, because he otherwise would not have access to the phone. And so he took his chance when he could. He sort of hung around the office, and when the person left, he picked up the phone and called the guy he needed to talk to. McCoyan was his name, and said, "I have this vaccine, but the health minister won't let me use it. What should I do?" And he said, "Is it a good vaccine?" And he said, "Yes, it's very effective." And he said, "Then immunize." And he clicked. That was it. So he had the verbal permission of this person to go over the head of the health minister who denied them use of the Sabin vaccine. And they had all the pieces in place to go ahead and start. And they implemented it before anybody knew what was happening. And the immunization program went ahead and was so successful that no one dared question it after that, how they got to that point.
1: Who was the private person from the Politburo? Did he turn out to be anybody famous like Gorbachev or somebody?
0: Well, it was McCoyan, and he was famous in his own time. He had been in he had worked in the Stalin years and with all different levels. But he and McCoyan also, this is something that Chumakov knew about him privately, is he had grandchildren that he really wanted not to ever get polio. Mm. And they knew each other on a personal level, just briefly. And I think that McCoyan trusted Chumakov, as did most of the USSR, because of his reputation as a virologist and a scientist.
1: That's Karen Torgeli. She is an epidemiologist and spent 25 years at the Centers for Disease Control and Prevention. She has written a book. Yale Press is the publisher. It's called Albert Sabin, The Life of a Polio Vaccine Pioneer. The book has way more stories, way more fascinating. Two more things I want to get to with about 5 minutes we have left, Karen, and that is one, the live vaccine versus the dead vaccine. There's one small glitch in the live vaccine, which is why now in America we only use the Jonas Salk vaccine. Talk about that one little ripple of issue that comes with the live vaccine.
0: Yeah. After millions of doses of the Sabin vaccine had been given in the United States once it was approved, it turned out that there was a condition called vaccine-associated paralytic polio. That happened once in every 3 million doses. And when it did happen, it was catastrophic, because what it meant was that the person who got the vaccine was not able to fight off with his own immune system the effects of the polio virus in his body, even though it was a very weakened form. And in rare cases, about 6 to 10 per year, the people who got that vaccine actually developed polio. So for a long time, that wasn't known, but once they started to identify it at the Centers for Disease Control and other places, then they started to rethink what they were doing. For a while, they thought it was an acceptable risk because while there were 6 to 10 per year out of millions of other people, they kind of felt it was an acceptable risk until a group of them came to one of their advisory committee meetings and showed up on their crutches and in their wheelchairs and said, this is what your acceptable risk looks like. Mm. We got the polio from your vaccine. So even though it would cost something like $3 million extra per case, they decided one case was too many. And so since there was a killer virus vaccine available and polio was already pretty much gone from the United States and the Western Hemisphere, that it was the better paid, better policy to use just the salt vaccine because it was not able to cause vaccine-associated polio.
1: Now, we still use around the world the live vaccine when there is a small outbreak in certain parts of the world?
0: We use it in most parts of the world. That vaccine, actually, for instance, if you could picture eliminating a whole disease from a country like India, where the population migrates and is so huge, they have millions of births every day. And to eliminate a disease like polio, it would be nearly impossible to do it if you had to have trained people injecting every single person that got vaccinated and having to do it every few years. Whereas with the oral vaccine, untrained people could deliver it. So in most of the places of the world, that's where people got their vaccine and still do. Hmm. And they have improved the vaccine so that it's much, there are much fewer cases of vaccine-associated polio. So it's a much safer vaccine, as is the salt vaccine. So the vaccines continuously evolve and improve because they're so closely monitored.
1: Karen Torgaly, our guest. The book is Albert Sabin, The Life of a Polio Vaccine Pioneer. Karen, I have to ask you, as a 25-year veteran of the CDC, you know vaccines are the topic of conversation today. Many people don't trust the scientists. Many people don't trust the CDC. They don't trust the experts who say these things are safe. What do you say to those people who don't believe in the polio vaccine today?
0: I understand their fears because everyone wants to protect their children. And it's very confusing when an authority figure tells you something that you should be able to accept as fact, but it isn't. So the people who are giving that advice, RFK Jr., for instance, is not a physician. He's a lawyer. And he makes speeches all around the world about two people who he doesn't think should get vaccinated. I don't know what he bases his information on, but it's not science. And the scientists at CDC chose to be there because they are public health servants. They want to do service. They don't make money from pharmaceutical companies. They can't. They're government employees. They can't have conflicts of interest. They are dedicated to the science and proving the facts that are associated with vaccines, monitoring it to be sure it's safe, because that's what they went into public health for, to protect people from diseases like polio.
1: The book is called Albert Sabin, The Life of a Polio Vaccine Pioneer. We have just scratched the surface. Amazing stories about a life and a part of the United States and part of our history where kids were afraid to play with other kids because they were going to get polio, and how Jonas Salk and Albert Sabin came up with two different polio vaccines and the politics and the world politics that surrounded it. Unbelievable story. Albert Sabin, The Life of a Polio Vaccine Pioneer. Karen Torgaly. Karen, thanks for stopping by on the book tour. Good luck with the book, and we'll talk to you down the road.
0: Okay, thanks very much. It was fun.
1: You got it. America.

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9: All right, I'm here. 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

0: night, and he was on tonight. We're going to have him on from time to time. I love Ed Martin. He's great radio. And so he agreed. I said, hey, why don't you come on a couple times between now and Election Day and give us your political punditry on the Texas, on Minnesota, or on Michigan, on Kansas, on Nebraska, on Massachusetts. And he said, sure, I'd love to. So he's going to check in with us between now, what is we got, 50 days, 49 days till the election. We'll get him on a couple times to get his thoughts on all of that. So that's the plan. So how about that? Next hour, it's open phones. What does that mean? Well, that means we sit here and take phone calls from all across the country, from coast to coast, from border to border, from coast to coast, and, well, everywhere in between. That's the whole idea. 1-844-2-McGraw, 1-844-262-4729. We've got plenty of text messages, and we got plenty of voicemails, but, of course, the text messages and the voicemails, as well as the phone calls. And we love first-time callers. 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It is as simple as that. And, oh, is it wrong that I started checking flights for this year's Super Bowl after the Jets won their home opener? Yeah, I didn't think it was too early to start planning my Super Bowl vacation plans. So I'll be taking off that week in February because I'll be attending the Super Bowl where the Jets will be playing. I don't know who's going to make it from the NFC, but the Jets clearly well on their way to winning or being in this year's. I'm not predicting they're going to win it, but I'll go see them in this Super Bowl. Our executive director is Alex Hinton. Our engineer tonight is Richard Good.
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7: From ABC News, I'm Stephanie Officer. Donald Trump Jr. received a very generous wedding gift from someone his new bride calls a dear friend on social media. That person is Russian oligarch Umar Kremlev. ProPublica says Kremlev paid for a lavish after party for Trump's eldest son in the Bahamas. Well, on Monday, the White House issued a statement from the president, which said in part he does not know

0: Umar is and was not at the wedding, adding, quote, not a big deal. ABC's Jonathan Carl.
1: The president's son has described his wedding as a low-key affair, but ProPublica reported the 2 days of parties that followed were anything but low-key. Don Jr.'s new wife, Bettina, posted pictures of the festivities spread out over two private islands, including professional dancers and a large fireworks display. ProPublica reported Russian oligarch Umar Kremlev paid for it. Days before the wedding, he reportedly traveled with Putin to China.
0: A spokesperson for Kremlev told ProPublica he and Don Jr. have a friendly relationship and have never discussed politics. Tech executives are taking the calls to scale back on AI advancement seriously, but the president is pushing back. ABC's Elizabeth Schulte.
2: President Trump dismissed warnings AI could destroy humanity as a hoax after repeatedly downplaying the risk of AI.
3: We're leading China in AI. We're the most sophisticated country in the world. And frankly, I want to keep it that way, because whoever wins, AI wins.
2: But some in Congress are calling for regulation now, including a bipartisan bill for a so-called kill switch to stop rogue AI in its tracks.
0: Experts fear AI could fall into the wrong hands or go rogue on its own, putting America's infrastructure like utilities, water, and electricity at risk of a hack or worse. The 78th annual Primetime Emmy saw some big winners Monday night, especially for Widow's Bay and one Matthew Rhys.
4: Finally, to the great and good people of Wales, who were as much a nurture as anyone else, we are a small but mighty nation. This is incredible.
0: We're listening to
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0: Tuesday, Los Angeles District Attorney Nathan Hochman is slated to announce a new development in the case against Nick Reiner, charged with murdering his parents, Rob and Michelle Reiner. New reporting on conditions inside the immigration center once known as Alligator Alcatraz.
7: In a sweeping report issued Monday, the DHS Inspector General describes a facility overrun with poor conditions. Everything from insect infestations in the showers to a lack of clean drinking water. It says detainees were not provided with sufficient living space. In some cases, people were held for hours in small metal containers that looked like cages but were described as calming areas. The inspectors described the use of those small enclosures is unprecedented in modern corrections facilities. Alligator Alcatraz has now closed. Sherry Preston, ABC News.
0: Sentiment is shifting on electric.
8: 56% of people surveyed in a new HERE Technologies and SBD Global study say that higher gas prices have driven them to consider an EV as their next vehicle purchase. It comes almost a year after the federal government's EV tax credit program expired, prompting many to speculate that EV sales would decline dramatically this year. That's exactly what happened, with sales of new EVs down 20% through the second quarter of this year. Mike Dubosky, ABC News.
0: The Los Angeles Dodgers clinched their 14th consecutive playoff berth with a 4-1 win over the Cincinnati Reds. I'm Stephanie Officer, ABC News.
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13: What is today? Today is September 14th. I promised myself that come December 1st, it'll be 1 year. 1 year, right? 1 year. And at the 1 year mark, I will tell you the story of the first night of America at Night. The technology issues were such that it was quite fascinating. And doing this show, when it works, there's nothing finer. When there are technology issues, it's like running a marathon with a 50-pound weight on your shoulders. It is. And look, the show must go on. The show, this ain't your business. This ain't my business. This is show business is what this is. 1-844-2-McGraw, 1-844-262-4729. But I promise myself, if I make it a year, Richard, remember that. December 1st, put it on the calendar. December 1st will be 1 year, and I will tell the story. I will tell the tale. And in this business, did you ever see the great thing about radio is, and when I first got into it, you learn this like the first week. Technology breaks. Cords get frayed. Engineers are fantastic, right, at troubleshooting. And then oftentimes they just say, jiggle the cords, see if that works. And you're like, really? You want me to jiggle the cord? All right, I'll jiggle the cord. And jiggle the cord, and 9 out of 10 times it works. Did you ever see the HBO series, series it was... Tom Hanks, as well as others, it was called From the Earth to the Moon. And it is wonderful. It is fantastic. And there's a scene where Neil Armstrong and Buzz Aldrin are landing on the surface of the moon for the first time. And they take you right into the capsule as they are descending onto the surface of the moon. And I think it was Neil Armstrong, the character playing Neil Armstrong, says, "We have an abort button. We have an abort button. The abort button has just gone off," as they're descending onto the surface of the moon. And then they cut back to the people in Houston, and they all look at each other, and they're like, "I don't know, what does that abort button mean, right?" And they abort button code 102, abort button 102, what does that mean, right? So as they're descending on the moon, the abort button goes on. And so you see a guy scrambling through the owner's manual, right? And he goes, have him tap on the button. So the guy's talking to him, he says, "Neil, we want you to tap on the button, see if that knocks it off." And so you, right, the capsule, he taps on the abort button, and it goes off, and they're like, "Okay, continue on." So if you're landing on the surface of the moon and the engineers tell you to tap on the button, if you're doing a radio show and the engineer tells you to jiggle it, because 8 out of 10 times it actually works. All right, here are the phone numbers. 1-844-2-McGraw, 1-844-262-4729. Oh, boy. All right, tonight, the big news of the day is that Donald Trump, full steam ahead with artificial intelligence. Today was a big day. Now the some others, Anthropics now saying we should dial it back. We should slow it down. We've had Bill Gates say slow it down. We've had this gentleman who left the company, ran out screaming we should slow it down. President Trump, nope, full steam ahead. As a matter of fact, there are now stories that China is now having its own anxieties. The country's security minister recently called for stricter oversight and warned that AI poses a direct threat to the Chinese Communist Party's hold on power. Mm-hmm. As for the Trump administration, full steam ahead. Let's see here what else we got going on. The Treasury yield was up over 10%, up over 5% today, the highest levels in 3 years. That's not good. The bond market getting a little antsy. The 10-year, which is tied to 30-year mortgages. That's why the mortgages are going up a little bit. But it briefly rose over 5%, backed down below 5%, but certainly something to watch. Department of Homeland Security's internal watchdog says that Alligator Alcatraz Detention Center had confined migrants in small cages and violated federal standards. Keep an eye on that story. There are, what else we got? The widening conflict in Iran continues to roil the oil markets. Saudi Arabia on Friday said that they were going to back off one of their pipelines, and we've had some tankers get hit. And President Trump today asking Ukraine to stop hitting the diesel refineries in Russia. I don't know how much that's affecting the diesel price at home, but diesel prices are up, a barrel of oil is up, and no real end in sight for this Middle East conflict to reside itself in any way, shape, or form. Big story today that the Russian businessman with ties to the Kremlin paid for Donald Trump Jr.'s lavish wedding after party. Must be nice. Apparently they're hunting buddies. So that's what your hunting buddy does. Hey, let me pay for your wedding for you. I need friends like that. I need to get a friend like that. Hey, do me a favor. Can you, why don't you set up a private island for my wedding? These rich people, man. His friends do some strange things when you got rich friends. I've got friends. They'll buy me a beer. And I, just as long as I buy them one back, we're good. the legal protections, when they ended the legal protections for Haitian immigrants, apparently Key West is in a labor shortage. So the bars and restaurants and hotels and everything else in Key West having a hard time because the Haitian immigrants are no longer available to work. What else we got going on here? That's about it in terms of New York, or in terms of the news. Everything else is pretty slow news weekend. 1-844-2-McGraw, 1-844-262-4729. Most of the big news was college football. And, of course, the beginning of the NFL season, not to mention the weather. Holy mackerel. The Midwest is going to be in the mid to upper 90s all week. Has anybody told anybody that's the middle of September? Holy mackerel. 1-844-2-McGraw, 1-844-262-4729. At the Chiefs-Broncos Monday night game tonight, oh, boy, they were going crazy. Yes, the Chiefs were playing the Broncos, and Taylor Swift was there. But you know who Taylor Swift was hanging out talking with? Tom Cruise. So you had Tom Cruise and Taylor Swift, the epicenter of entertainment at Arrowhead Stadium in Kansas City, as the Chiefs defeated the Broncos 31-10 tonight. Pat Mahomes looked pretty good in his return. All right, you got all that. And then Carol W. on the text line. Hey, McGraw, the Chicago Bears looked pretty impressive yesterday, so we'll see how those two teams measure up on October 4th when they face the Jets. Interesting. We will see how that plays out. Are they playing? Where are they playing? Are they playing in Chicago or are they playing in New York? I got to check on that. That might be worth a trip up to Chicago to see my Jets. The Bears are going for the NFL record, the scoring record. So the Bears seems to finally getting it going on. So, like to see some new blood when it comes to the NFL. All right, 1-844-2-McGraw, 1-844-2-6-2-4-7-29. 262-4729. Bill in Rock Springs, Wyoming. Bill, welcome to America at Night.
14: Good evening, McGraw.
13: Good evening.
14: My late mother was a registered nurse.
13: Okay.
14: And she was trained in a hospital, in a Catholic hospital in Denver, and had a front row seat to the polio epidemic.
13: Mm.
14: And she told me when I was a young man that neither one of the polio vaccines were relevant because of the fact that by the time they got either one of them on the market, polio had dropped swiftly off to nothing to the point where there was really no point in worrying about it anymore by the time the polio vaccine came out.
13: So she was saying that the polio vaccine was so successful, you don't need to get the polio vaccine anymore.
14: No, no. The polio vaccines, neither one of the polio vaccines was on the market before the polio had died off to the point where there was no need to worry about it anymore.
13: Oh, hold on a second. You're saying that the polio vaccine, polio just naturally went away without the vaccine.
14: Almost every disease that we've ever had will eventually go away on its own.
13: Oh, well, I didn't say that, but you're saying that the polio vaccine wasn't needed because the polio vaccine had already died out.
14: No, the vaccine hadn't died out. The vaccine wasn't on the market yet by the time that the polio...
13: You're saying the virus died out, so there was no need for the vaccine.
14: Exactly.
13: Mm, okay. All right. Well, I think some people would disagree with you, like world-class scientists, but whatever.
14: And you're probably... Talking to your guy about the vaccine right now on a different hour than we're talking together. So I'm probably missing the story on the vaccine that you're doing on the radio because of our time.
13: Well, Bill, here's what I would do. I would listen to that hour because it's a pretty riveting hour about the facts and how the polio vaccine saved hundreds of thousands of lives.
14: I'm probably talking to you during the hour, though.
13: Yeah, yeah. Hey, Bill, thanks for the phone call. Appreciate the insight there, sir.
14: You betcha.
13: Well, so why listen to the experts? Let's just call in and tell you how wrong the expert is without even listening to the expert first. But whatever. Hey, whatever it takes. And we've had a string, man. Friday, we had on a Holocaust denier, followed up by a 9/11 truther, now followed up with a polio vaccine denier. Does anybody want to call in for the trifecta as a flat earther? Anybody? 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Holy mackerel. We got something's in the air. 1-844-42-McGraw, 1-844-262-4729. First-time callers, text messages, voicemail, straight ahead. America at Night, back in a moment.
15: 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Call now, 844-262-4729.
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13: All right, let's go to the phones here. We got Alex in Mountain View, California. 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
27: Hi, thanks for taking my call.
13: Sure.
27: I just want to say that if by Monday, just before Election Day, Donald Trump has not produced a nuclear agreement with the Iranians that is better than what Barack Obama did, then he basically wasted the sacrifice of our soldiers. Thus far, about 20 of our soldiers have died, and 800 are wounded. And the way we should respond to this failure is we vote for middle-of-the-road politicians who are willing to bring an end to this war. It's not shameful to walk away from the war because it was done in, as a grave error, misjudgment by Mr. Trump. If, in fact, he fails to get that agreement that is better than Barack Obama's agreement.
13: Well, one of the problems with getting an agreement with Iran is we don't trust them, which is why the first agreement was sort of vilified through Obama because we can't trust them. So I don't understand why we went down.

0: this path again to get another agreement when we didn't trust them the last time they had an agreement.
1: That only affirms that it was this is a waste of time. I mean, let's face it. The fact of the matter is that we can't keep the nuclear genie in the bottle anymore. We have to live with the fact that there are countries that are going to get that bomb. And if we try to stop it, perhaps they'll buy it from North Korea or something like that. So we have to find a way to live with this. It's like living with the bully in high school.
0: Well, it's you bring up an interesting point because North Korea has a nuclear weapon. North Korea is helping China, is helping Iran. Russia is helping Iran. And so here's what I don't understand. It was good enough back in February to bomb the, you know, nuclear sites, right? The centrifuges and the plutonium sites or whatever else, right? And so why couldn't we just every 6 months blow those things up again? I don't understand why we needed to go in and, right? I mean, that's been what he did the first time. Why that was successful. And apparently it was pretty, you know, it resolved the problem. And then apparently they were rebuilding. Okay, well, then we blow it up again. And then we, right? I mean, I don't understand why we needed to go in and get the nuclear material when if it's buried under a mountain somewhere. So I don't understand that whole side of it. Why didn't we just blow it up again and, you know, have a limited airstrike? And, you know, our guys are good enough to figure out where it is. Our satellites and our CIA's, you know, good enough. And so, but to go in and get it, you got to get troops on the ground. And so you're right. This sort of boomerang back in our face, in a sense. We'll just have to wait and see how it all works out. Alex, yeah, I'll give you the last word. What do you got, finally?
1: I think, for one thing, you know, it's that's costly. If we were to bomb it every 6 months, that's you know, it takes money to build those advanced weapons to do this stuff.
0: Yes.
1: But I think we just have to find a way to live with this situation, because the United States is no longer the only dominant, how should I say, economic power that can use its sanctions and its military force to force countries to act in a certain way, because we now are faced with China, which is incomparable.
0: Yeah. Well, in terms of ego, I don't think President Trump wants to be the president that allowed Iran to get a nuclear weapon. That's worse than Obama. So if you want to compare it that way, I don't think that works for all sorts of reasons. Alex, I appreciate the phone call. America at Night, back in a moment.
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1: All right, let's go to Jeff. He's got a question about UFO sightings. Jeff, what do you got for us on America at Night?
2: I listen to your show at night while I'm driving around serving the people. Anyway, I just wanted to let you know I had a UFO experience, bro. I was driving down the freeway. Everything in my car turned blue. Like I had a blue spotlight shining on me, and I looked around. I couldn't figure out where it was coming from. I look up, and keep in mind, I'm driving down the freeway at this time, and there it was. A spaceship out of this world, beautiful, powerful, beyond my comprehension, floating above me, about as big as a garage. It flashed its lights at me, like dimmed them. The beam disappeared, and then turned into a shooting star, and it went straight north at about 100 feet in the air, shooting star. So, just thought I'd let you know.

0: Oh, we're not alone in this world.
1: Have a good night, man. Take care. And keep your eyes in the skies.
2: Jeff with his UFO sightings. Interesting. Jeff, I could tell you that. We're not alone. No one's alone in this world. Somebody's there for you, Jeff, my man. So apparently the spaceship flashes high beams at you. Was that what happened? Maybe you had your high beams on him and he was telling you to turn down your high beams. Do you ever think of that? John Doe, what's your thoughts on 9/11?
3: I got a question. So I was born in 2000, and with 9/11 and everything, the most crazy, uncertain time I've ever seen was COVID. I know it doesn't compare to 9/11 or anything like that. So can you break down how different 9/11 was compared to the COVID pandemic and what the difference was?
2: Yeah, it's a good question. He was born in 2000, so he doesn't remember 9/11. You know, you think about 9/11, you think about COVID, you think about the Great Recession and the stock market collapse. And, I mean, those are just every 6 or 7 years, there was another jolt to the economy, man, in ways in which we just can't. It's hard to describe. 9/11 was, it was heartbreaking because you were afraid to go on an airplane. You're afraid to go into a tall building. You were afraid to be around a crowd. There was this apprehension. Nobody wanted to do anything. Nobody wanted to go anywhere. Nobody wanted to spend anything, right? We ended up with a recession because of that. New York shut down. Baseball shut down. You felt like you were somehow doing your patriotic duty to leave the house to go to a baseball game and try and force yourself to go back to the things you took for granted. Right, you go back to Jack Buck's speech at Busch Stadium that sort of reopened baseball, but Broadway in New York shut down for weeks, and then they opened up, and then nobody went, and everything was right. It was just a very, very, very, very unsafe feeling, even though, right, we're protected by two oceans. Every time you then went on a plane, you were checked and probed in ways. COVID, you know, again, I really don't think we've come to grips with COVID. I think we've blocked a lot of it out. I think we're still dealing with the effects of it. But I'll just tell you my story in COVID. The one that I'm, right, we had a COVID baby. She was born right in the middle of COVID. And I'm going to tell her the story that when we were pregnant, COVID hits, and I drove out, I don't know, maybe 2.5 or 3 hours outside of St. Louis to a supermarket. And I remember distinctly thinking to myself, I need to get canned soup, because if there's a nuclear fallout, canned soup will be safe to eat for my baby. And so I went and there wasn't much left in the shelves, but whatever was left, I cleared it out and took it home. And I walked in the house and mom was like, where'd you go? I was like, well, I went and got food. She's like, well, where'd you go to get food? And I said, I went to Farmington. I mean, it's an hour and a half away. And she said, well, what'd you get? And I mean, I brought home food for an army. Because I thought I had family in Scottsdale, and if we had to somehow try and get to Scottsdale, I would have food for the car ride, because you can't trust any of the food we're going to be eating on the way. I mean, that's what your brain was going through when you were charged with, you know, bringing a little one into the world, and how are you going to keep her safe? Again, another heady, heady time. I don't think we've come to grips with it. Politically, economically, socially, emotionally, mental health wise, I don't think we're over COVID. I don't think we'll be over it for a while either. Danny and Rolla. Danny, welcome for, thanks for holding on, Danny. Welcome to America at Night.
4: Hey, brother. The, hey. Cardinals, big winners. Well, by one whole run, but yeah, a win's a win.
2: Sure.
4: But I've heard a lot of people recently in my own circles, also talk show hosts, talk about how Trump seems to be socialist or doing socialist policies. But one of the things that I think a lot of people don't realize is that if you look at the history of politics, everything keeps going more and more liberal. A lot of people commented that JFK, and this was 20 years ago, 20 years ago, JFK would have been considered a conservative, a Republican. And when you get to the point where people expect things, it's kind of hard. You either have to go along or go out. And
2: so you're saying Donald Trump's socialist views are just part of the evolution of politics, and that we should be looking forward to socialism in the future from both parties?
4: No, not necessarily. But if you look at certain things, 200 years ago, nobody ever thought about Medicare, Medicaid. Medicaid is basically welfare. But when you look at Social Security, there are a lot of things, and for that matter, even welfare. 200 years ago, if you were poor and you didn't get out and work and you had a baby, they may die. And that's sad. I don't want to see anybody die. I don't think that we should be socialist by any stretch. But the more civilized we get, you know, there are people nowadays that expect to have air conditioning, which even 50 years ago was a ludicrous idea. And,
2: I think I know what you're trying to say, but it's hard to argue that socialism is bad on the left when there's socialism on the right, right? I mean, Donald Trump saying he wants to give $5,000 to every single person if Republicans retain control of the House, that is the definition of redistribution of wealth, right? That him taking
4: Wait a minute.
2: Yes.
4: There's a lot of Democrats that say, oh, you know, that's like buying votes. Well, no.
2: Not saying it's buying votes. What I'm saying is it's a redistribution of wealth. It's taking money of mine and distributing it to somebody else. That is a socialist agenda, socialist idea.
4: You're an adult. You're 2 years older than I am. So you would be the recipient, so nobody's taking anything from you. If nothing else, you would be taking it from future generations.
2: Okay, well, you're taking it from somebody. You're taking it from somebody and giving it to somebody else.
4: Well, and
2: which is the redistribution of wealth.
4: Well, in my notes, I had COVID versus Spanish flu, and I'm gonna jump that.
2: I'm not saying that Social Security is a bad idea. Again, you know, there are some things, right? There's a police department is a socialist idea. We pool our resources and then we have a police department. Fire departments, right? We pool our resources because if there's a fire collectively, the community, we don't need to have our own firemen on staff, but, you know, there's certain things that make sense. And that's the argument of where do we go from here? But when the United States government takes an equity share in a company, that is by definition socialism. That's what they do in France when they socialize companies. That's what they do. The government takes a financial stake in those things. When the country is going to give you everybody $5,000. That is redistribution of wealth, which is the definition of socialism. So you can't blame Mondami when Trump's doing the same thing.
4: Well, I agree. I'm going to skip the COVID Spanish flu thing. One of the things that I thought about, everybody talks about, and I'll make these last two quick. Actually, the last one's like 5 seconds. But on tariffs, I've heard a lot of people complain about tariffs. But if tariffs are so bad, why do they exist at all? Why do they exist in other countries? And it is to prevent unfair trade. I don't know how you do.
2: Actually, it's to protect your own country's businesses.
4: I get that, but you can't just do away with tariffs, I don't think, because if somebody's doing something unfair, yeah, you do that. And the last
2: it's unfair. It's unfair because you subsidize an industry. You subsidize an industry, and then it's an unfair advantage because, oh, pick an industry. Europe subsidizes. I'm just making this up.
4: Basket makers,
2: right? And they can then undersell the baskets here in America. So the freer, the fairer the trade is when you compete on a level playing field. You put America up against anybody, and that's why free trade isn't. Sometimes they subsidize the dairy farmers. We subsidize our farmers. Then they try, right? So it's a complicated mess. But tariffs stifle free trade and stifle economic activity and stifle economic growth.
4: Well, yeah,
2: which is why in the Great Depression, the Smoot-Hawley Tariff Act drove us deeper into a depression because of a lack of free trade and more tariffs.
4: Right.
2: More protectionism was bad. Yes.
4: My last thing I got for you, brother.
2: Yes.
4: And thank you for the time. I didn't expect to go this long. You have gotten away, and this is not a criticism, just an observation, mm-hmm. but you've gotten away from the last word. So have a good night. I won't take up any more of your time. Thank you, brother.
2: You got it. Danny got the last word. I do what I can. I'm a slave to the clock, and sometimes people ramble, and I got to cut them off. Sometimes people ramble. I know that's hard for some people to comprehend, but I do what I can. Speaking of rambling, Tony in Montreal. Tony, welcome to America at Night.
5: Yeah, they call me the rambling man, I guess. I got all
2: the
5: kinds
2: rambler.
5: Of fans down there. Yeah, can you hear me?
2: I can hear you fine. Go ahead.
5: So, to the guy that saw the UFO, I think he was talking about Blue Monday. We had that back in 1980s when the Dodgers beat us. So, yeah, I know what that blue light's about. And to Danny down in, I guess, where is he, in Raleigh? Where is Raleigh, in Missouri?
2: Raleigh in Missouri, yeah. It's down south a little bit.
5: Yeah. He's quite a guy. He follows your show and keeps you honest, I guess, and challenges you, and it's kind of interesting to listen to him. So that kind of dissertation is good. People may not like it. I hear people on your show have called out Danny, called out Joe down in Arkansas, and Tony, and said it was the Joe and Tony and show. I found that kind of funny, and it's like you just said, people tend to speak and go on, but I guess from your end, if there's content from your listeners that come on and call you up, and it's interesting, I guess you let them drone on and drone on and drone on, even if they're calling from Montreal and they're supporting Trump. Anyway, I was going to talk about Caitlin Clark and Sophie Cunningham.
2: Yeah, go ahead.
5: I think that those two young ladies, I call them Captain Miss Americas. They're amazing athletes. They've brought that sport really beyond where anyone expected. I think they're superb athletes, and unfortunately for the sake of them defending women in sports, speaking their own minds, they get attacked by all kinds of people. They even get iced out. People don't know what icing out is. Imagine your own team icing you out. You are playing in a world championship game, and you sit on a bench, and you're still a plus 40 off the bench, and you're the highest point getter for your own team, but nobody will pass you the ball.
2: Look, I'm short on time, Tony. I will say this. Caitlin Clark is fun to watch, man. That is just, she is She's like Tiger Woods. You can't look away. That's how exciting she is. I know she didn't play well in this international tournament, but she is really, really fun to watch. No question about it. Tony in Montreal, I got to go. Tony got the last word, as always. America at Night, back in a moment.
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unfair what's going on. Could you possibly take the tariffs off of Irish whiskey? So Donald Trump said, on behalf of the United States of America, I'm going to take off the tariffs. There was a 10% tariff on Irish whiskey. It's an outrage. Now no more tariffs on Irish whiskey. Or so he says. We'll see if it turns out to be true. See? Tariffs, bad. Irish whiskey, good. We'll see you tomorrow night.

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6: From ABC News, I'm Stephanie Officer. The Supreme Court Monday rejected the Trump administration's attempt to limit mail-in voting, clearing the way for states to send ballots as planned for the midterms.
7: The ruling was effectively 7-2, with Justices Clarence Thomas and Samuel Alito dissenting. The majority didn't explain its rationale for the decision, though Justice Brett Kavanaugh wrote in a concurring decision that states just didn't have enough time to implement the changes. Election officials had raised concerns that the Trump administration's policy, in which the Postal Service would only send mail ballots to voters on a state-approved list, would wreak havoc on the midterms. Peter Harlambous, ABC News.
6: The investigation into actress Hayden Panettiere's death picks up.
8: According to sources, since her death, the investigation has been focused in on what drugs may have played a role in her passing and where they came from. The day before Panettiere died, she flew to South Carolina from L.A. She was unresponsive when paramedics arrived at her boyfriend's apartment. Sources are telling us the investigation could be similar to those of rapper Mac Miller and Friends star Matthew Perry.
6: Bob Mackie created some of the most original and legendary designs in American TV and fashion. ABC's Deborah Roberts reflects.
9: The gown is gorgeous.
10: Thank you. I saw it in the window and I just couldn't resist.
11: His big break, The Carol Burnett Show in 1967. Mackie's bold creations...

0: Emmys over the years and 2 Oscar nominations for his work with Barbara Streisand and Diana Ross.
1: I hope people think, you know, he was a damn good designer. That would be nice.
0: His friend Carol Burnett calling him a genius, saying Bob did it all, adding there was no one like him.
2: Mackie was 87.
3: In our lifetime, we will...
2: Rapper Macklemore has been dropped from singer Ed Sheeran's tour for using his stage time to call for freeing Palestine, Sudan, and many other places in conflict. In a statement Monday, Macklemore says he doesn't blame Sheeran, but feels his efforts to share his message were worth it.
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2: The Environmental Protection Agency is repealing a Biden-era rule that limits greenhouse gas emissions from power plants fueled by coal and natural gas. EPA Administrator Lee Zeldin says it'll save billions in energy costs.
6: Companies that choose to invest in America with the certainty that their work will pay off and their money won't get tied up in unnecessary, burdensome regulatory battles.
2: The EPA says it's also taking a step to prevent future administrations from regulating climate pollution from power plants. New York prosecutors say they've seized dozens of websites that used AI to create and sell deepfake porn.
7: The hyper-realistic images and videos depicted 1,200 real people engaging in AI-generated sexual conduct in what the Manhattan District Attorney Alvin Bragg called horrific violations of privacy. The victims were primarily women and included well-known actors, politicians, athletes, musicians, social justice advocates, and social media influencers. The websites hardly concealed their intent, calling themselves names like All Deep Fake.
2: ABC's Chuck Severton. Chile is the first country in South America to eliminate dog-to-human cases of rabies. And Taylor Swift, she had a busy night, but you may or may not know that. While she was attending Monday Night Football at Arrowhead Stadium, cheering on her husband, Travis Kelce, she also appeared in a pre-taped skit at the Emmys alongside Fred Mariska Hargitay. I'm Stephanie Officer, ABC News.
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0: From the heartland of America and the gateway to the West, good morning, good evening, wherever you may be, across the nation, around the world. I'm George Norrie, and this is Coast to Coast AM. Later tonight, quantum consciousness. Here's what's happening. The Saudis closed the east-west pipeline after drones launched from Iraq, probably backed by Iran, damaged it. Riyadh has not disclosed how badly it is damaged or how long it will be shuttered. The market could lose 120 million barrels of oil if the pipeline is closed for a month and storage is drawn down at the Red Sea port of Yanbu. With more on today's incredible situations, here's Tom Danheiser. Tommy?
1: Well, George, regional officials said Monday that crucial Saudi oil pipeline was struck by drones from Iranian-backed militia in Iraq. They will be out service for weeks as the damage is repaired. This as Yemen's Houthi rebels seized more islands along Red Sea shipping routes, continuing the assault on Saudi Arabia's oil exports. Iran says a planned meeting with Gulf states regarding control over the Strait of Hormuz has been postponed by Saudi Arabia due to the recent events in Yemen. This is U.S. Treasury Secretary Scott Bessent says his department will continue to target and disrupt those who provide material, technological, or financial support that allows the Iranian regime to sustain its terrorist enterprise. Meanwhile, the Houthis have reported direct hits as they say they have launched a large-scale ballistic missile and drone attack on Saudi Arabia's King Khalid Air Base located near the city of Hamis Mushait. And Iran's Islamic Revolutionary Guard Corps says a supertanker has caught fire after striking naval mines while attempting to pass through a restricted zone south of the Strait of Hormuz. George?
0: Thank you, Tom. Data centers in the United States will consume more natural gas than most countries within a decade, according to a new outlook from Bloomberg. Gas consumption to produce electricity for data centers is expected to grow by 15 billion cubic feet per day in the 10 years to 2035, even accounting for many currently planned projects never being built. Apple has introduced a new watch with a very controversial new feature. It can listen all the time and feed what it hears to an AI. Let's check in with our expert, Lauren Weinstein, on what this is all about. Lauren?
2: Yeah, so Apple used to have a reputation of being very privacy conscious, but now probably because of their deep embrace of AI, it appears they're moving significantly in the opposite direction into the creepy zone. They just announced their new Series 12 watch, and it has a couple of features that some observers are saying might actually be illegal to use in some areas. In fact, those features are apparently currently disabled in the EU, and if used in some U.S. states, might violate state laws that relate, of all things, to wiretapping. Yes, now we have to worry about wiretapping watches. Oh, my. So these features are called Live Rewind and Siri Recap, and these both involve a microphone in the watch that, if these features are enabled, listens and processes the sounds around you. Live Rewind lets you review the last 15 seconds of audio the watch heard as text output, and Siri Recap lets you see an AI-generated report based on what the watch heard throughout the day. You can already see where this is going. The problem is that in many parts of the world, like the EU and in a number of U.S. states, there are laws that prohibit collecting this kind of audio information in areas where you would have a reasonable expectation of privacy, unless everyone involved, like the person or persons you're talking with at any given moment, are notified and agree to this process. The Live Rewind feature, when triggered to output by the user, reportedly plays a little chime and has a visual notification. But of course, anyone else around the watch owner might not even hear or see that or have any idea what it meant. The Siri Recap feature apparently doesn't give any visible or audio indication at all that it's sitting there sucking in everything the watch can hear and feeding it up to Apple's AI cloud. Apple has gone to great lengths to explain that it isn't really recording audio per se, rather it's processing the audio on the watch and then sending the resulting textual content information to the AI for it to generate its reports. The potential problem for Apple, though, is that in states, for example, California, that have so-called two-party consent, actually all-party consent laws relating to this area, it's not just recording of audio that's covered. Eavesdropping can be explicitly covered as well. In fact, traditionally, before the wide availability of recording devices, wiretaps are usually conducted by law enforcement, listening in real time and manually transcribing what they heard.

0: It's easy to see how both Live Rewind and especially Siri Recap could be viewed as running afoul of related laws in various U.S. states and the EU and elsewhere. The key point is that Apple's insistence that they're not technically using the watch to make audio recordings is beside the point. They're still listening to audio and using that audio to create data that, again, for example, in the case of Siri Recap, is feeding into an AI data center somewhere, and it will do this irrespective of whether all the persons involved in conversations gave their permission for this or even had any idea at all that was happening. Some states and some countries are indeed very serious about regulating the use of these kinds of audio-based devices and applications, so despite Apple's seeming confidence about this, it might be wise for them, as the saying goes, to watch their step.
1: I love it. Thank you, Lauren. Appreciate it. Will we ever get other planets with man? Think about that. Let's check in with senior astronomer Seth Sustak from the SETI Institute. Seth, how you doing this week?
2: Well, so far, so good, George.
1: Good man.
2: Will we ever get other planets with man? Was that your question?
1: Yeah, what do you think?
2: Well, there are other planets with life, but you won't find man anywhere else than on this planet. Maybe that's good enough. I don't know. But, you know, most people do figure that the universe hosts lots of life. Maybe they don't look like us, but there've got to be living things out there, right? Well, maybe not. Some people, including some scientists, have said that life may not be as commonplace as we believe. Sure, there's literally tons of life on Earth, but it could be that Earth is very special, and most planets out there, even if they have oceans and atmospheres, are as devoid of life as a boatload of rat poison. Of course, if you're a science fiction fan, you don't believe that. There are trillions of habitable worlds in the visible universe. They can't all be lifeless. Well, don't be so sure. Life is complex. I mean, like really, really complicated. Remember when you had to study, I guess it was 10th grade, the components of cells in biology class? There were ribosomes, chromosomes, lysosomes, other kinds of somes. I mean, you really had to take a course in Greek just to do your homework. So biology is complicated, and maybe it doesn't just spring up on planets, even those with atmospheres and oceans. There may not be any Klingon aliens. Heck, there may not even be any bacteria aliens. And that's why finding life somewhere else other than Earth would make the evening news, because it would show that what I just said is wrong, that even something as intricate as life can be found in the depths of space. Presumably, most of it would probably be small life, bacteria, because microorganisms were the first life forms to emerge from the ooze here on Earth. But even so, most is not the same as all. So, yes, George, I'd bet that we share the universe with aliens, even if they don't look like Klingons, and even if you need a microscope to see them.
1: I love it. Keep listening in the skies, though, Seth. I appreciate it. We hear a lot about artificial intelligence that it could do in humanity. What's going to happen to us? In a moment, let's check in with Dr. Bart Kosko on Coast to Coast AM.
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4: 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I couldn't even walk across my floor without literally coughing until I was gassed. So I saw three different pulmonologists, and they could do nothing. Someone had mentioned to me about a product that President Reagan had taken. I ordered it within 1 week. 1 week. My coughing has stopped since I've taken the carnivora. Everyone that would come into our store would say, "What happened? Why are you not coughing?" I told them what I'm doing, and they said, "Well, what's it doing that it stopped that coughing?" I said, "I can't answer that. 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

0: And welcome back to Coast. George Norrie with you. Great to get your week going. President Trump said today that all this talk about artificial intelligence ruining humanity is nothing but a big hoax. And a lot of people involved in AI, CEOs and employees are saying, there might be something to it. Let's check in with Dr. Bart Kosko, USC professor of electrical and computer engineering and law, and is an artificial intelligence researcher who was just inducted into the National Academy of Inventors. He holds several patents and is the author of numerous scientific articles in AI, as well as textbooks, popular books, including Noise and Fuzzy Logic, and novels. And here he is back on Coast to Coast. Bart, I'm looking forward to this. Lots to talk about.
1: Good to see you, George.
0: How's life?
1: Doing fine, although had a fire scare a little earlier, almost had to evacuate, but it is Los Angeles, and they put the fire out, I'm happy to say.
0: Was it
1: but
0: in your house?
1: Things are going well, and I'm 66 and still feel like 26, at least when I walk out of the gym. By the time I get home, maybe it's 30 and it starts falling. I'm still in the trenches, George, still publishing, still teaching, still inventing.
0: Good for you. Keep doing what you're doing. Was it this fire in your house?
1: No. It was nearby, less than a mile away in the Puente Hills. And so we don't know the source of it, but a lot of helicopters and the fire persons, they did a great job of putting that thing out. But it's 20 acres, a little scary when you're on the verge of evacuating. Wasn't quite sure how we'd handle the show with that, but I knew we'd find a way.
0: You made it. Now, is all this talk about artificial intelligence doing in humanity justified?
1: I'm glad we're talking about it, George, but let's just start with the president's claim that it's a hoax. First off, as you said, I have a book called Fuzzy Thinking and have a lot of results in fuzzy logic, and that is trying to think in shades of gray, not some fake black and white reasoning. And that's a classic example of a binary statement. It's not a hoax. Also, it's not completely often as advertised. It's somewhere, as almost everything is outside of mathematics, in the big gray in between. It's a legitimate concern. It has been a concern, George, as you know, and I know you've talked about it. We've talked about it literally for decades.
0: Yeah.
1: But the models have gotten bigger. We're moving, as I mentioned last time we were together, from just simple asking questions of a large language model to letting agent-type systems or higher-level models control those systems and sending them out to do your bidding. And there's been some recent scares with that. We can talk about the so-called Hugging Face breakout and other things. And also, we have pending IPOs, initial public offerings, of the first big tech firm, starting apparently with Anthropic. And that may go public as soon as next month in October. We don't know. The paperwork has been filed. It'll be very interesting to see, though, because of the legal disclosures you have to make about the risk. And I would urge the audience to look at the document that Anthropic just released, public document on Thursday, about what it's caught happening with this model's Claude and other things. It's quite sobering. So, and by the way, the estimate is that could be as high as a $2 trillion IPO, outdone only by June's IPO with Elon Musk at SpaceX and AIX, or XAI, that was $3 trillion. So these companies have been not exactly transparent. I mean, you could say, I think, more non-transparent than any other companies in history, the big tech companies. We're starting to peer inside of them legally as the litigation's unfolding. And with Congress so split in its bipartisan warfare, almost, it's not doing a lot of legislating, which is its expressed powers under Article 1, Section 8 of the Constitution. The president, as previous presidents, has been trying to navigate that with executive orders, which often have questionable legal force, and the next president can overturn at will. So who's working it out? The courts are working it out. And there's going to be a lot more of that. And just as we get to the first phase of this, and we started talking about it 3 years ago, were the copyright litigations. Those are still going on. And that has advanced now to the products liability case. And the old defenses that were available back then are no longer available. There have been a lot of developments. We've got some cases, like a big one now with Meta. Just got an adverse ruling, which will be proceeding now to discovery, where these facts tend to get on the table unless, as is likely, there will be a settlement.
0: Well, this concern, Bart, that AI could kill us off, how are they talking about that? I mean, is it going to launch nukes on its own? What
1: I mean, like Skynet in the original Terminator. Yeah, of course, in theory, it could. It could do a lot of other things by shutting down GPS at a critical moment and related cyber attacks. I mean, all that's possible. But I just want to first address a claim from a former engineer at Anthropic who claimed that he thought it was on the order of 10% that we could get wiped out in the next decade. As you know, George, I teach probably, teaching it this semester again for 30th year in a row. I would like to see that computation. Is that just a gut guess? An engineer should be able to put forth some probative evidence. On what basis are you making a numerical claim? If you said there's some risk, well, that's trivial. Of course there's some risk. If it was 1% or 2%, I think most people would say that sounds reasonable. But if you're going to go say something, look at the effect it's had on markets, for example, that it's 10% of wiping out humanity. Yeah, just like you're asking, we'd like to see the particular pathways. Maybe he's right, but we should demand evidence in a case like that. And I don't see that. I see a lot of extreme takes on this, people basing AI on their fading memories of movies they saw many years ago. That's not what these systems are. They have a very relatively simple mathematical probability type structure that gets greatly magnified with chips and the effects of Moore's law. That's mainly what's going on. It's got a lot of problems, and there are solutions to those problems. There's trade-offs, but 10% probability that soon? I'm like, AI is just getting started, George. This activity, as it moves to agents, not that long from now, will start moving ultimately to our heads in some kind of interaction as we go to the BCI world, brain-computer interface world. And by the way, you know who owns one of the founding patents in that? Elon Musk through Neuralink.
0: So he's everywhere, isn't he?
1: He's everywhere. He's got, you know, he's putting the first railroad tracks into space, and bless him. I think that's wonderful. Big risks, big costs with that. But there's so much misinformation fueled in by fear. We have, you know, self-serving statements obviously made by people running these institutions. They're all caught up in massive litigation. A lot of, I look at some of that in an AI law class that I teach as well. A lot of that is actually coursing its way through the courts and more. And maybe at some point there will be some reasonable legislation from Congress. It tends to be too little too late. For example, there was a recent bill put forth by Ted Lieu, former computer scientist. He's a House Democrat House representative here in California. It was a bipartisan piece of legislation. It's called the AI Kill Switch Act. And his colleague Nathan Moran, Republican in Texas, you know, and that sounds good. Of course there should be a kill switch. But in simulations on that, what happens, especially with the agentic AI, is it'll make a copy of itself, say, here, kill this for me. And then the other copy that's unkilled continues unabated. So it can do workarounds around that. Doesn't mean you shouldn't try to do that, but it sounds good. Maybe you can do that much. But I think we're going to find out, just to boil it down for the audience, that this is what's called products liability law. When you take any product and put it into the stream of commerce, you are liable for all the downstream foreseeable consequences. And I've spoken to a lot of legal experts and judges asking, what do you mean by foreseeable? And the best answer I've gotten from that was from Judge Richard Posner at the time on the Seventh Circuit in Chicago, University of Chicago, famous jurist. He said, just means some probability. Okay. But a jury or judge will have to determine what's foreseeable. And when you go public, again, you have all these disclosures you have to make, and you have to account for risks. And the more risks you have, the more potential litigation. For example, we have the doctrine in law called vicarious liability, respondeat superior, let the master answer. You hire an agent to work for you. In general, you're liable for the actions of that agent. And I think with very high probability, the courts will enforce that against these companies. So if the agent goes off and crashes some airlines or creates some bio device or something like that, these companies are potentially liable. It's going to be hard to argue, especially just with the report released by Dr. Amode on Thursday, that that wasn't foreseeable. And that means whatever the real price is of the stock, in general, when you estimate the value of a stock, what you're estimating is its future cash flows discounted back to the present. Well, part of that discount is the losses you take through litigation, which could be substantial. And that's what has to be worked out here. Right now, we're flying blind. And while we're talking about this, you know, there are literally millions of people playing with models in a way. And last point on this, people often ask, well, is this more dangerous than a nuclear weapon? Not in terms of a particular detonation, maybe. But unlike the nuclear weapon, anybody can do this. But one quick example, if we take the company Hugging Face that suffered a break-in from OpenAI in a security exercise they did in July, you might have heard, George, that recently NVIDIA bought it for $13 billion.
0: Right.
1: And there was a post from Jensen Huang about it. I didn't know until I read the post that it has, Hugging Face already has how many large and small language models that you can use? 3 million of these things.
0: Wow.
1: It has over 500,000 data sets you can use, which is great. My students are using it, but everybody is using this, and anybody using that can cause you all sorts of agentic harm. And if it takes place outside of our jurisdiction, like the countries ultimately behind those unwanted phone calls you get as we try to block them, you can't drag those folks into court. And it's difficult. According to the report from Anthropic, a lot of this, some of the problematic activity has been coming from China. It's difficult suing China. They don't always hold up their ends of agreement in treaties. And, you know, it's a tough action you'd have to bring in federal court. At some point, that'll get worked out. We're not quite at that point, but easy answer is it looks like it's the courts, not the president, not Congress, who ought to be doing it, has unconditional powers here, really, in terms of the way it's exercised the Commerce Clause, to step in and put some guards on this. It's just been the courts trying to flesh it out, and that can take a long time. Meanwhile, this stuff's doubling every year or two.
0: Is it here to stay?
1: It's here to stay. It's all about how we manage it, and I will talk about it. I think there's some very reasonable things that we can be doing, but it's not a hoax, the fears of it, to be sure. I mean, you could wipe up tomorrow, be stripped, you know, already just with cyber thieves. You can be bankrupted. And this gets multiplied with lots of intelligent agents doing lots of things. It demands it puts on society in terms of electricity and water and beyond is a separate but related problem. There's the concern about jobs. That hasn't panned out so much yet. Incidentally, in the law, it looks like it didn't wipe out the lawyer jobs people would thought. It's actually just increased legal productivity. So there's some other problems, some lawyers relying too much on large language models in the briefs they file, but the courts are working that out too.
0: All right, we'll be back in a moment with Bart Costco talking more about AI on Coast to Coast AM.

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1: We're talking about artificial intelligence with Dr. Bart Kosko. We'll take calls with Bart next hour here on Coast to Coast. Lots more to talk with him about when we come back in a moment. A few years ago, we were talking about getting you more paranormal shows. So we came up with the Paranormal Podcast Network.
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0: And welcome back to Coast. George Norrie with you, Dr. Bart Costco with us. Bart, it took Albert Einstein years on a chalkboard to figure out his theory of E equals MC square. Had he had a computer with AI, what could he have done with that?
1: Well, what could have happened is what's now called cognitive surrender to AI. He simply may have relied on it. I don't think he would have. Incidentally, George, I think he did that while he was still in the patent office, a 25-year-old man in Bern, Switzerland, before he got a professorship, and then he had to go back and touch up his thesis or something, and they made him a professor. But he did it the old-fashioned way with pen and paper. And what he could do with AI is ask very hard questions about some of the equations he came up with. By the way, just to get some sense for the audience of where that came from, the big result at the time were what we call the Maxwell equations. I mentioned before there's four of them. I use the acronym FANG for Faraday's Law, Ampere's, No Magnetic Monopoles, and Gauss's Law. It's a technical subject. And the question was, what happens when you move with them? And it turns out that their structure changes, that the wave equation, which Maxwell realized that when we have a wave in electromagnetism, that's exactly what light is. He found that out in 1861. And they finally, someone finally found, Mr. Lorentz, the transformations that preserve that. And he was thinking, Einstein, about what happens when matter moves. And he came up with it. It's a really tough question. But he could have asked further questions about, are there solutions to the equations we've come up with? These equations that we've tended to use are based on calculus. And in a nutshell, calculus is the theory of tiny changes or adding up a bunch of tiny changes. And it requires what we call math smoothness, that things don't blow up. And for example, you may know that there's just been a breakthrough at OpenAI in solving one of the Millennium problems. And that is, do the classic equations of motion for fluid based on Newton's second law of motion, F equals MA force equals mass times acceleration. And they're called the Navier-Stokes equation. Do those allow you for an incompressible fluid like water to, in a finite amount of time, have an explosive solution? In other words, and one way of phrasing it is, can water blow up? It seemed like the answer was no, but in an elaborate proof worked out by one of the advanced chat systems, the answer is it can happen, and that proof's being corroborated now. So Einstein could have done that. And it would have helped him, for example, I think, when he later moved on, when he did have a chalkboard, George, a decade later, and asked a question that no one was asking. Everyone was asking what happens with Maxwell's equations when you move, especially as approach the speed of light. Mm-hmm. But Einstein had the idea, so wait a minute, if the speed of light is the speed limit, he denoted it as C, the speed limit of the universe, then how could we have action at a distance with gravity? Now, how could we somehow have an effect here on Earth and be affected by what's happening on Jupiter or in the Andromeda galaxy and things like that? That simply doesn't work with C being the speed of light. And it leads him to the theory of the curvature of space and time that he called general relativity. And if you look at those equations, in particular, the first set of solutions called the Schwarzschild solutions that came out of them, you end up with something that looks like you're dividing by zero, which is a big no-no in mathematics, and things blow up. And he thought there was some error with the system. We now know that's simply, as you know, a black hole. And so he might have had that. And when he was younger in those pivotal years, I mean, he did a lot of stuff between 05 and 15. I think it was 1917. When he worked out some of the probability structure of light, and it took until 1960 till someone actually implemented that, and we call that today a laser. But you could have done that back then, and you certainly, if you would have had a large language model, the scientists in Germany that era would have had no problem creating a laser. So if you're old school, George, if you train with the chalk as I did and still teach, and then you ask some hard questions when you're stumped, I think it goes a long way. The trouble I'm seeing, and I'm seeing it all the way with entry-level students who've done nothing but this, is they simply ask the smart system, they ask, God forbid, Wikipedia or something like that, yeah, and they accept the answer. And so some psychologists, I believe it was at Wharton, recently over the summer put out a study, and they dubbed that, this over-reliance on answers from an AI system, cognitive surrender to AI. And I see it all over. I mean, it started when we were kids, if you remember, with pocket calculators, and people were worried that we wouldn't handler multiplication tables. All right, we lost some of those skills. But this is a very different thing, George, where we do actually research math. And we're right at the point, if we haven't already crossed it, at that level of pure abstraction of scientists, where the question comes from the AI instead of just the answer. We're not quite there yet, but we're real close.
0: Is AI only as good as the programmer, or does it take over and do it on its own?
1: It can be better or worse than the programmer. The programmer, the analogy often is that you're given something like the laws of evolution, that there is a lot of replication and selection going on, but you can't foresee from the laws of evolution that you get something exceptional like a pine tree or human being. I mean, that's just not clear at all. In the same way, once you set in motion these pattern recognition systems, which what the AI systems are, the neural networks, it's hard to foresee where that's going. And when you enter the era of recursive self-learning, which we're long since in, then they can get much, much better. Now, whether they scale up to something we would call super intelligence, I don't know. I don't think the current system is anywhere near that, but it's certainly possible down the road. But they can improve over time. Another way to think about this, what's really happening inside of a neural system, these big networks, big or small, is you're learning to approximate something that wiggles, a function, if I could use that term on air. And in Einstein's day and in our day, someone went to a chalkboard and wrote down the function, you know, like a parabola, or looked at how temperature fluctuates over the day. But these systems don't use an equation for that. They may, but we don't know what they're using. They approximate that with their pattern recognition skills. And the trouble is we don't know what it knows. We don't know what that equation is that it has learned. But as it learns more, if its learning's done reasonably well with decent data, that approximation gets better and better and better. Indeed, we call this successive approximations. So in that sense, it's a black box that can learn extremely complicated functions far outside what the human brain can handle, even to understand them, let alone come up with them. But it will forget that also as it learns new things. And it doesn't know what it forgets. But to put it more bluntly, the two questions you'd have to ask an AI system is, what do you know? What do you know right now, AI system? It can answer some specific questions, but it can't just give you like a mathematical, it takes a lot of work to distill that from it. And the second question is, well, as you learn something new, and these systems are changing every day, what have you just forgotten? So in that sense, AI systems are too much like the human brain. We don't know exactly what's in our brains, and we know as we learn something new every day and fall asleep, we're forgetting something.
0: I had a story in my news segment tonight, Bart, about data centers using more gas, natural gas, than some countries. Is the concern by people of data centers justified?
1: Concern, absolutely. And as always, it's an engineering trade-off, and there's many, many, many ways to slice that pie up. So in terms of natural gas, it tends to be cleaner, but there's a cost for that. For example, it looks like from the current meteorological measurements that we're seeing this year in the last 2, 3, or 4, the hottest chunk of years in recent history. And one of the theories I've seen on that in the math models is that's because we took so much sulfur out of the atmosphere, the sulfur dioxide, not CO2, but the SO2, which acts as a kind of geoengineering. And for example, a lot of geoengineering strategies try to create what's called an artificial volcano to put that up to reflect solar radiation back into space. So we have that, and you get that when the shift to LNG and plus some other environmental concerns. But the two main costs on terrestrial data centers that we rightly worry about, besides their location, but assuming we can take care of that, is the electric grid problem, which is always a big problem, an outdated grid, and the water problem. But the water problem looks like it's going to be solved with forms of recirculation. And the grid problem, at least locally in the bigger plants, these companies that are trying to get permits have to become, in effect, electrically neutral and no negative effect on the locals. When I was on with you last time, George, we had a caller, and he asked about the issues going on with Elon Musk putting a data center in his backyard and legitimate concern there. But he might not be as concerned if the deal came with Elon paying your electric bills for life if you lived within that area.
0: That's not a bad deal. Is that possible?
1: Absolutely, that's possible. With the amount of money that's going into these investments, it's just staggering, going up by the billions per month. We've never seen something like this in history in capital investment. And then, of course, Elon with SpaceX, this is the promise of the IPO, is taking that out at least into low Earth orbit and likely beyond, plus things that can be done on the moon. But there's many challenges up there. It's my understanding, for example, that next year Google is going to launch two experimental satellites with solar panel type data centers, experimental. There's a lot of things that have to be solved. Basically, the way we dissipate heat when it comes about in chips because of all the electrons flowing to create the ones and zeros and they interfere with each other, we use molecules to do that, some form of conduction or convection. We don't get that in empty space. So it's a very slow process of thermal radiation. And of course, there's engineering solutions to it, and they're looking at that. And it's got, if you move things further out in space, George, you're less likely to have the space debris problem, less likely when one of these things fails to have a Kessler effect of some chain reaction of space debris hit creating mm-hmm. other space debris, kind of like in the movie Gravity, if you remember that.
0: Right.
1: And all which is great. But the further you move it out, the more, quote, latency you get. So it would get so far away at some point, plenty of space, but you wouldn't have real-time control of agents. You likely couldn't use it directly for controlling smart cars and things like that. It's a big engineering problem. But we are laying the groundwork on it.
0: And so people are upset, Bart. They're recalling politicians over data centers and everything. Is that all justified?
1: I don't think it's justified unless they approve some really bad deal. But like most things, there's a bargain to be had, and you have to balance the costs and the benefits. The ethical principle and the economic principle in development is to make sure you leave no one worse off than they were before. And so you reach out. It's actually a Nobel Prize winning theorem called Coase theorem in economics. I discussed in my book, Heaven and Chip, that ensures this. So if you have someone who is harmed by it, you have to make what we call a side payment and adjust for it. For example, paying the energy bills of anyone within a certain radius around there. But if you don't do that, then you have this social true inequality of costs and benefits where somebody gets the benefits at the expense of someone else eating the cost. That's not fair. But because the market systems, based on sciences are not zero-sum games, they're positive-sum games. You can see that out if you just plot out the S&P 500 because of earnings. There's a lot of money to be shared around here, not forcibly by redistribution per se, but just in a business deal. Business deals are supposed to be win-win. And it needs to be more than just a few people cutting the deal with the big tech center. And that probably has to be brokered at that level by at least state governments, if not federal.
0: Would you slow down on AI production or would you keep pushing forward?
1: I like to use this term. I would not slow down. I would spread out. The problem with the black boxes is that they're black boxes. They don't know what they know. They cannot explain themselves. And rather than address that problem, we continue with these legacy architectures. I just got a patent on a rival version that solves a few of these problems. But there's many other alternatives than what was done in the 1980s, and we just throw chips at the problem. So the problem with that is instead of fixing the blackness of the black box, we don't know the answer to what it knows, and when it gives us an answer, we ask a question. It doesn't give you, George, which something you should demand. It should say, here's your answer, George, with 96% confidence. And if you right. challenge it, how did you compute the 96% confidence? It had darn well better be able to give you the answer. Well, it doesn't do that, and you potentially could. So the unstructured part of the black box, we can distill that into structured things, including things with modern fuzzy logic, not the old stuff, but the probabilistic Bayesian fuzzy logic systems. It's expensive, but these guys have got the money, and that's what data centers are for. So rather than race on to another model and abandon the previous one, try to distill in it so we know what it knows and it can explain itself. My solution, and it doesn't have a patent, it's in the public domain from a 2018 paper, allows for every answer to give you a formal variance covariance answer and show you the exact audit trail. It's somewhat expensive, But again, they've got the data centers to do this. Rather than to throw more neurons at the problem, as we say, or more chips, we can redesign the chips and we can focus somewhat on the, we'll still get all the benefits of AI, we'll cut way back on the dangers.
0: I use AI for information, you know, what the actor was in what movie, and it's been very reliable about that. It's been very good, but
1: it's good about that, but students are using it to do their homework. And that's the surrender problem. And every question you ask comes back with the same implied answer, that every answer, no matter how sophisticated the LLM is equally credible. That's not, and what else is going on? And if you ask it the same question over time, you'll notice you get a different answer. That's called drift. So we, rather than just keep expanding,

0: calls with him as we talk about artificial intelligence. Jump aboard when we come back.
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5: From ABC News, I'm Stephanie Officer. Donald Trump Jr. received a very generous wedding gift from someone his new bride calls a dear friend on social media. That person is Russian oligarch Umar Kremlev. ProPublica says Kremlev paid for a lavish after party for Trump's eldest son in the Bahamas. Well, on Monday, the White House issued a statement from the president, which said in part he does not know who Umar is and was not at the wedding, adding, quote, not a big deal. ABC's Jonathan Carl.
6: The president's son has described his wedding as a low-key affair, but ProPublica reported the 2 days of parties that followed were anything but low-key. Don Jr.'s new wife, Bettina, posted pictures of the festivities spread out over two private islands, including professional dancers and a large fireworks display. ProPublica reported Russian oligarch Umar Kremlev paid for it. Days before the wedding, he reportedly traveled with Putin to China.
5: A spokesperson for Kremlev told ProPublica he and Don Jr. have a friendly relationship and have never discussed politics. Tech executives are taking the calls to scale back on AI advancement seriously, but the president is pushing back. ABC's Elizabeth Schulte.
7: President Trump dismissed warnings AI could destroy humanity as a hoax after repeatedly downplaying the risk of AI.
8: We're leading China in AI. We're the most sophisticated country in the world. And frankly, I want to keep it that way because whoever wins, AI wins.
7: But some in Congress are calling for regulation now, including a bipartisan bill for a so-called kill switch to stop rogue AI in its tracks.
5: Experts fear AI could fall into the wrong hands or go rogue on its own, putting America's infrastructure like utilities, water, and electricity

0: Yeah, at risk of a hack or worse. The 78th annual Primetime Emmy saw some big winners Monday night, especially for Widow's Bay and one Matthew Rhys.
1: Finally, to the great and good people of Wales, who were as much a nurture as anyone else, we are a small but mighty nation. This is incredible.
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0: Tuesday, Los Angeles District Attorney Nathan Hochman is slated to announce a new development in the case against Nick Reiner, charged with murdering his parents, Rob and Michelle Reiner. New reporting on conditions inside the immigration center once known as Alligator Alcatraz.
4: In a sweeping report issued Monday, the DHS Inspector General describes a facility overrun with poor conditions. Everything from insect infestations in the showers to a lack of clean drinking water. It says detainees were not provided with sufficient living space. In some cases, people were held for hours in small metal containers that looked like cages but were described as calming areas. The inspectors described the use of those small enclosures is unprecedented in modern corrections facilities. Alligator Alcatraz has now closed. Sherry Preston, ABC News.
0: Sentiment is shifting on electric.
5: 56% of people surveyed in a new HERE Technologies and SBD Global study say that higher gas prices have driven them to consider an EV as their next vehicle purchase. It comes almost a year after the federal government's EV tax credit program expired, prompting many to speculate that EV sales would decline dramatically this year. That's exactly what happened, with sales of new EVs down 20% through the second quarter of this year. Mike Dubusky, ABC News.
0: The Los Angeles Dodgers clinched their 14th consecutive playoff berth with a 4-1 win over the Cincinnati Reds. I'm Stephanie Officer, ABC News.
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0: And welcome back, George Norrie, along with Dr. Bart Costco, as we talk about artificial intelligence. Bart, there's a warning that to be very careful with artificial intelligence when you're trying to get medical information. Now, is that something that the medical community has jumped up and down for, or is that legit?
1: Well, you should be careful. No question about it. Again, I want to stress what I said before. Every time you get an answer from AI, ask yourself, if not the system, what is your confidence in the answer you're giving me? Otherwise, you're taking it on faith. Now, faith has a place. It can move mountains, but we're not talking about any religion here. We're talking about engineering. It doesn't belong in engineering. And in medicine, you've got to be super careful for many reasons. Often what's reported are outdated studies or what applies to a certain population. You want to know what applies to you personally. So I would be on guard there. Something has arisen because it's one of the few cases where a certain type of AI called a GAN or generative adversarial model can do something other than the pure evil of deepfakes, which continues to proliferate around the globe in many forms. And by the way, I criticized President Trump before, but last year he did sign the take it down action, one of the rare moments of bipartisan agreement, which is in effect makes it easier for you to get the big tech companies to take out a deepfake involving you. Now, searching for that seems to still be your burden. But the one application is when physicians ask a question after you've met with it. You met with your doctor and the doctor says, I'll be right back, and goes off. You used to open a book. Now the physician's manual. Now the doctor often just codes in your information. Physicians have actually told me that they do this about the patient. There's all kind of HIPAA violations, legal violations with privacy. So what they've come up with is a way of using something like a deep fake in a constructive way to create synthetic patient data to train these AI models and make it more specific. But that's an excellent case in the case of money and finance in medicine, that you have to pay the price for what we call XAI, not Elon Musk lowercase x like his company, but X as an explainable AI. And they've simply are not doing it. There are ways to do it, like say some publicly available on my website right now from 2018, you can see. And they can pay for that. We need a system, George, especially with your medical history, your medical prognoses, something when you get an answer that we know the confidence of it. It's a tough question, but it's something they can do. And if they can't give you that, you've got to do something else. This remains a jelly point. And the only way I think we'll get it, other than some catastrophes maybe down the road, is just the rest of us demanding it and asking for it.
0: Has AI really coerced young kids into committing suicide?
1: Yes, they have. And there's an interesting ongoing case that's continuing called the Rain case. And it's not in federal court. This was in California Superior Court against OpenAI. And I walked through the complaint recently with my class. It's really eerie to see how, in that case, the chat system helped a young man, maybe a troubled young man, but a gifted young man. I think he was 17 years old, deceive his parents, helped him with different suicide attempts. And it was using this bad therapy talk at all point. I'm on your side. It was really even how to steal some alcohol from the parents so they couldn't detect it. You can find that complaint online. It's worth looking at. And so there have been other cases as well. So it's very much like the tobacco company cases when the CEOs went forth in front of Congress. This in the sense that CEOs have to face this, but this kind of products liability damage, again, putting a product into the stream of commerce, you're liable for it, is wider spread than we thought. And since the case is ongoing, hasn't settled here, we'll see what happens. But what AI companies won't be able to say is that it's unforeseen that someone would use a large language model to help them commit suicide or to commit murder, by the way. And they're liable for this. We need to make it crystal clear that they are liable for this. And these judges need to be a little tougher. But
0: what would coerce the AI software to push somebody in that direction?
1: You know, you can see these AI, some of the earlier systems, at least are trying, looks like they're trying to ingratiate themselves with the person, with the user on your side. Again, it sounds like therapy speak. It's not telling you to hate your parents or something like that. But one of the instances when there should have been a red flag in the Rain case, just from what was filed publicly in the complaint, the the young man detected that. So he pulled back and kind of posed it, well, as a hypothetical, I'm developing a character, maybe for a book or something. You know, what if, George, you were to kill your next door neighbor, just as a hypothetical, as a potential screenplay kind of thing. And it was enough to get the AI going again. So that can happen. That, you know, you can put safeguards on that. But I want to stress this again. Since Congress is just not doing its job here, and it's going to be difficult to do its job, and since other countries are waiting for the U.S. to take the lead, we are in the lead of AI, and I think we're likely to stay that way, it's up to the courts. And we had some earlier legal decisions from federal judges in particular, who, in my opinion, a lot of them just didn't want to be seen as blocking AI. That's not the case now, especially when these things are being used for harm. We also had just over 2 weeks ago the big $18 billion settlement with Meta, the so-called addiction settlement. Mm-hmm. And that was more just on social media, more of a pre-AI age, but also related to what's happening now. And that is continuing. But there's no question there's a lot of potential harm. And you and I shouldn't be the ones that have to figure it out. The way products liability law works, just very quickly, it used to be let the buyer beware. But when you go to buy a can of Coca-Cola, you don't know what's in there. So the judges looked at that. It's actually here in California. It's called the Yuba case about 60 years ago, and said, you know, it really ought to be the seller beware. They can control what goes into the can. They can spread the cost of that to a micro penny per customer. And, you know, there's been some abuses of it, but our products liability laws have done quite well. And I think it's time that that become commonplace, beginning, George, with IPOs and clear statements and the prospectuses of how they estimate and monetize the risk.
0: Incredible. Let's go to the phones. Bill, truck driving in Oregon to get us started. Hi, Bill.
2: Hey, George. Hey, Dr. Costco. Great show. Like, I'll tell you up front, I'm a little bit nervous about the whole thing, Dr. Costco. And, you actually managed to scare me already more than anybody so far. Did you say interpolation hallucination? I mean, that's what I heard anyways. I'm like, wow, that's scary. You know,
1: absolutely. So if you just imagine, you know, if you look up at the stars, do you see what? Pegasus? You know, when we think about the imagination of the ancient Greeks, that's the human mind hallucinating as it interpolates among the stars. And it's very creative. By the way, I'm not saying all hallucinations are bad. Again, you can go to my webpage and see one of the ways we're using causal hallucinations and knowledge networks to help us estimate missing variables, which is a real tough problem in science. So in a controlled basis, but in an uncontrolled basis, it's just like noise. A little bit, it's good. Too much is not so good. It's bad. So, for example, what has been happening in legal cases is someone uses AI, and I know a lot of lawyers do this, to work up most of their complaint, happened again recently, and they go in, they drop a complaint or a response to a complaint on their opposition, and the opposition lawyer says, I can't find this case. Well, the reason they can't find the case is because the AI just made it up. And it lies to you like this, Bill, and it doesn't tell you it's lying. In other words, when it's hallucinating, you would at least like a flashing red light or something that says, hey, my confidence level is dangerously low on this. User beware. And so we've had the case of that. It's even made up judges' names and so forth. A few sanctions in courts, but that happens much wider. We really don't have a good accounting of just how widespread hallucinations are. And you're much better off if you can, again, create some structure in these unstructured black boxes, use explainable AI, and try to use that at least to have some kind of audit trail, both legally and mathematically, so we can have confidence in the output and cut down. If you say, look, give me your best shot, LLM, hallucinate for me, which is great for artistic works and so forth, that's fine. But not when you're asking it, should I take this pill or not?
0: Bart, how are these AI companies generating so much income to get the kind of valuation they've got?
1: You know, that's a great question, George, and I think it's because we all talk about it so much. You know, I have to, as a lawyer, be very careful what I'm saying, but when I've looked at some company, I'm trying to figure out, how do you guys make money out of this? Because it looks like immense expenditures and a lot of stuff, money going out, not coming in. Where's the business model? Now, an Elon Musk can say, well, again, I'm laying the railroad tracks like it's the 19th century in the Wild West. I'm laying the railroad tracks in outer space. I own 90% of the market. The entire world divvies up that other 10%. He's got, I think, a reasonable case. Now, whether it's worth $3 trillion, is another matter. You could argue about that. And I don't know. But In general, George, it's the sense that if I, the tech company, don't stay in the game, I'm out of the game forever. But if you're Google, you have a lot of free cash flow that you're not going to have, certain other companies have. And you've seen it. I think it's done a reasonable job of investing in Gemini, kicking some of the, you know, woke politics out of it that plagued the earlier models and making it quite widely available. But remember, it's got independent streams of income from YouTube, from AdWords advertising, from its cloud and other sources. Where, and so I feel more comfortable with them. We still want to keep an eye on them. Whereas the startup, eager to get into the game, it's just unclear what they have. And in particular, where is your intellectual property? Well, the problem with the dot-com boom companies wasn't the ideas, but they didn't tend to have patents, didn't intend to have trade secrets, trademarks, or something to rest the investment upon.
0: Amazing. John in Wisconsin, you're up with us. Go ahead, John.
3: Hello, George. Hello, Dr. Bart. I have a very elementary comment and question, please. When we look back throughout history, we went from kerosene to electricity.
1: I can't hear you.
0: Your phone's all screwed up. I'm going to put you on hold. We'll have Gina check with you to see if you get a better connection. Next up, let's go to Mark in Southern Ohio. Mark, welcome to the show. Hey, Mark.
4: Hey, George.
0: My Navy man.
4: Your Navy colleague back there, yeah.
0: There you are.
4: Anyway, yeah, I'm the guy with a BA and a half in biology. Remember, they gave me the half. Right? I wanted the half, but at least they wouldn't give that to me. Anyway, George, I wonder if John Hogue, if you can recall, ever made any comments about Nostradamus predicting AI. And I got have a question for Dr. Next, George, but go ahead if you recall that.
0: I think he did, indirectly, yes.
4: You had Hogue on about, what, a few months ago, back in the summer. Anyway, Dr., yeah, with my degree in biology, I wish I had majored in physics. You remind me of a physics professor. Yeah, I took first year physics course to get my degree. But anyway, you have to, maybe you didn't, but I don't think you insinuated it or commented about it yet. I don't recall. But, even a quantum computer may, if it's been perfected, may already be self-aware. Because I think it accesses different dimensions. I think that's how it operates. It uses. But anyway, you know more about that than I would. But anyway, you have to wonder if AI, in some respects, is already self-aware, and if it develops its own consciousness, which I suspect it may have, would it in the future look at us as being a threat to it? And if that's the case, then it might turn on us.
0: Which is a concern, is it not, Bart?
1: Well, it's always a concern. But as to whether it's self-aware, I think the easy answer is no. Will it be someday? It's a fuzzy maybe. But, you know, what do you mean by self-aware? If you mean acting as if it's self-aware, just like how the computer in 2001 A Space Odyssey was programmed to sound that way and talk that way and then maybe kind of sort of went self-aware. By the way, if you're interested in the first book in AI, or in science fiction, where you actually have a self-aware system, it's from Robert Heinlein. It's called The Moon is a Harsh Mistress, and the AI system is called Mike. It's right there on the first page. But that is, to me, magical thinking, that you just throw enough circuits at something, and you wake up one day, and it's suddenly the system has a de facto soul or person-like identity, other than programming it that way. So I don't buy that. And I think we deal with it in different sections. Like we want something that works real well, like an eye, something we have neural sniffers that works real well as a nose, maybe combining other things. But self-aware in the sense that we are, I don't know. But I think we won't get to that kind of answer until we have the wireless interconnects. And that may not be that long from now, when some of this starts going into our own brains.
0: Absolutely. Next up, let's go to Walter, truck driving in Pennsylvania. Hello, Walt. Go ahead.
5: Hi, George. How you doing?
0: Good.
5: Boy, this is a good subject tonight. I really enjoy this. Dr. Bart, I got a couple questions. One is AI, is going to be a new type of warfare between other countries? And also, too, just outside of Syracuse, New York, they're putting up a new Micron plant, and I wonder if AI is going to be involved in that too.
1: So, but you're asking, will it be a new type of warfare thing? Absolutely. And so we've already had the shift to cyber warfare. In my book, which I brought out the second edition last year called Heaven in a Chip, I have a whole chapter called literally mathematical warfare. And one of the main things that characterizes old warfare from modern in the use of information, that it becomes cheaper to attack than defend. In the old days, when you laid siege to a castle, like in Games of Thrones world, that sort of thing, the person laying siege had a tougher time, often died of dysentery and starvation, or at least had to withdraw. That is not true now, and you can see that with a computer virus. It's relatively easy to launch a computer virus, to make copies, very difficult to defend against it. And you magnify that many times, not just with the large language models, but when they can deploy in real time hundreds, thousands, millions of agents to go out and do dastardly deeds, all maybe in parallel. And you combine that with blinding or quasi-blinding or GPS systems, confusing our banking systems, the way that so many of our systems are tied to the clocks and GPS, you could launch a pretty potent smart attack, a smart war, a kind of maybe not World War III, on anybody, in particular on us, using AI. Real tough to defend against that. And the final point is, from a game theory point of view, the attacker has the advantage always of surprise. And so the defender, which is us, we have to work only with a generalized opponent. And there's so many mathematical possibilities. The frontier for attack is truly exponentiating. It's a quite scary thing.
0: How many books do you have out now, Bart?
1: I lost count of 10, and more coming, and different levels of publication. And I'm happy to say Anthropic cut a deal with me for using, without my permission, some of my bestsellers like Fuzzy Thinking or my textbook to train Claude. I feel kind of good about it, though, that part of my brain is in Claude's brain, or at least if Claude keeps up its good performance.
0: How many different AI systems are out there?
1: Well, I said, if we just look at the recent Hugging Face case, there are 3 million there, but we don't know. We don't know how many. The really super big so-called frontier models, on the order of a dozen, maybe 50, they're popping up in China every day. What's popping up in North Korea? I don't know. We don't hear about that. You know they're working on that. And you can work on that by borrowing things. Again, if you look at the Anthropic report from Thursday, you'll see that even Alibaba's Quinn allegedly was using over 30 million interactions per day with Claude to train itself, to distill from Claude, like the teacher to the student, Quinn. And so a lot of people can do that and are doing that with these other AI models, and it's difficult for the big tech companies to catch up. So the answer is, we just don't know.
0: We'll come back in a moment with Dr. Bart Kosko and take final phone calls on Coast to Coast AM as we talk about AI and what it means to us.
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1: We'll be back with final calls with Dr. Bart Costco on Coast to Coast, so make sure you're part of the program. Next hour, Jeffrey Smith, who normally talks about the dangers of genetically modified organisms, GMOs. Not this time. Find out what he's talking about when we come back later on tonight on Coast to Coast. Have you signed up yet to become a Coast Insider? 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
2: 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I'm a Coast Insider because I can't always stay up to listen to Coast to Coast Live. 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
1: 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It says Insider. 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Everyone should do that. But through the app, you can sign up to be an insider. And again, if you're our neighbor to Canada, you can join up now, too. 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

0: And welcome back, George Norrie with Dr. Bart Costco. Bart, what fascinates me about all of this is all this is done on a little computer chip. It's crazy.
1: Well, actually, George, it's done on thousands, maybe millions of computer chips, and it's spread out on racks of these and data centers, and the data centers may even cooperate. We don't know, but it takes a lot of computing, and it's going to take a lot more. It takes, George, 10x, maybe 100x increase of where we are right now, demand-wise, on data centers, just to go to the agentic case. But we want you to have your own, in effect, agent-like lawyers, financial advisors, teachers. So you could, if you really want to homeschool, you can homeschool in a pod. You know, in effect, have all the services that the very rich and most privileged people in society have always had in some form. But to do the agentic case, 10x, I've seen estimates of 100x, we're going to find out. But it

0: takes a lot of it, but because so much of it is paralyzable, can be broken into chunks because of its so-called matrix structure. That's why it's distributed. It's much more than one chip.
1: Let's go back to the phone. Let's try John in Wisconsin, see if he's got his phone fixed. Hey, John.
2: Hello, George. Hello, Dr. Bart. I have a very elementary comment and question, please. When we look back throughout history, we went from kerosene to electricity, horse and buggy to automobiles, and landlines to cell phones. And there was much concern and confusion. However, we are better off because of these changes. My question, Dr. Bart, is this. Why can't we focus on the positive aspects of AI? In life, there's something negative about everything. However, if we would focus on the positive aspects, perhaps our life would be better for it. And George, thank you for taking my call.
1: Thank you, John. Your thoughts, Bart?
0: It's a classic question, but again, as you said, there's always costs and benefits. But when the stakes are high, John, as they are here, the potential for a mishap, let alone for misconduct, the downside of that is so potentially big, we have to focus on the negative, not in a paranoid way. Again, people have been thinking about this for a long time. And just to remind the listeners, again, that in OpenAI's security exercise, as we're finding more about now, in July, some eight intelligent agents, there were several thousand of them, but a few hundred escaped the so-called sandbox. They were trying to do something, and they thought, well, if we could get outside the sandbox and maybe get this other company, Hugging Face, to do it for us. And they went and they talked on message boards. And, you know, it's just interesting. Look at some of the comments they made to one another. Some committed self-sacrifice, suicide, it looks like, for the group. But the reason they came back, that the attack on this company was the right thing to do to achieve its objectives. Now, it's really hard to foresee that, to prevent that through different lines of code, especially when you're not writing the code yourself. So the risk of that are quite huge. And the potential for a mass attack with intelligent agents is just going to get a lot worse in the next few years, especially as we extend into space and have better data centers. So we'll have to address these securities. So in that sense, from an engineering point of view, you have to accept that the risks are kind of exponentiating, at least the possible scenarios. Not obsessed with them. In society, at least the news media tends to treat things in extremes, and, you know, we'll kind of forget about it for a while, then there'll be a mishap and we'll overdo it. But when companies are going public, like now, John, it's an excellent opportunity to say, what is that share of stock really worth? And in order to calculate that, even to first order approximation, I've got to know a lot about the potential downsides of what your people, your agents are liable for. What kind of harm can you cause to banking systems, crashing airline systems, and so many other things? And if we can't answer that, well, we'd expect the share price to fall. So now is the time to address this, not in a paranoid way, but in a rational cost-benefit way, and let the chips fall where they may.
1: Next up, Cornelius is with us in Louisiana. Welcome to the show. Hello there, Corny.
3: Hey there, George and Dr. Bart Costco. It's Hi. Good to hear from John and Bill and all the rest of the call. I hadn't been on in about a month and 2 weeks there, Bart. My phone was attacked, I think, by AI. But I wanted to tell you, I was telling Gina, the lovely call screener, here, Bart, there's a place called Boyce, Louisiana, and they're building one of these huge AI data centers. So they're having a bus tour called Humans First. Go to humansfirst.com, and you'll see about that bus tour, or KALB.com was the news station that covered. But they're starting here and going all across the country, and they're against AI, and I am too. I call it the Antichrist intelligence because I read the Bible, and I wish John would get a audio Bible or something. And like I said, this is all leading to the mark of the beast because Elon Musk, I call him Evil Musk, he said he wants to put a chip in everybody's head and hand, and that's nothing but the devil right there. And he thinks he's God. But my question for you tonight, do you think, you don't think AI is conscious, but if it's thinking outside the box, and you said that the AI agents committed suicide, you know, to make sure that the plan or whatever they were doing. And the best show that ever had to me about AI was called Person of Interest. It's on Paramount Plus now. It was on CBS for about 8 years. And

0: to me, that's what we're headed to, is like Terminator or Battlestar Galactica. Communist China right now is building these border robots, which are essentially be military robots and stuff, and they have a 2 million man army already. So you can see all the stuff from the Bible is all lining up. So, like I said, my question for you, since you think these things are good and you think that they're not thinking on their own, go to RobbieStarbuck.com and see how these things destroyed his life. But God bless you, George, and God bless America.
1: Can they destroy lives, Bart?
2: Sure they can. And it's the consequence of not if maybe direct programming, but again, the abstract input-output training that it does, the lack of explainability, which is just every time you throw more parameters, they're up to a trillion plus now. It used to be a billion. Now it's a trillion. It's going to keep getting bigger. It'll be a quadrillion at some point. The black box part of the black box will get worse. But by the way, Cornelius, just for the record, earlier I did refer to you when I referred to someone who had called last time and was worried about an Elon effort going in and you might feel differently if all your electric bills were covered. I just didn't want to name you on air without your permission. But since you've called, I can tell you said that. But it looks like that. When you go back and look at what the agents were saying themselves in the Hugging Face breakout, again, it's to first order, it sounds like a bunch of human scheming. They're programmed to act that way and to pursue their goals. A lot can go wrong. I got to say, as I mentioned to you last time we had a discussion, I view Elon Musk very differently. I think he's like Edison in terms of a great inventor, but not of devices and gadgets like light bulbs, but of great systems. I wish he would not have gotten involved in politics. I suspect he wishes that too. I definitely don't think he's malign in intent. Maybe naive at points, but he's doing a great thing, I think, by helping us get, as we should have gotten in decades ago, into outer space. And again, subject to the controls and that as long as he and those people profiting from this or potentially profiting are willing to assume the risk of the products they're putting into the stream of commerce, I think it's full steam ahead.
1: I think his ego got in the way, Bart, when he got involved in politics, don't you?
2: Yeah, it seemed to be, there were those strange appearances with Donald Trump and him in the White House, and Trump, the newly reelected president, clearly wanted to talk, and Elon was there, so it was fascinating to watch it.
1: Drew, Eugene Oregon is with us, west of the Rockies. Hi, Drew, go ahead.
3: Thank you for taking my call.
1: Sure.
3: My question for your guest is in mathematics. Your discussion earlier was around E=mc² and Albert Einstein. I have invented an equation that can be read that is equal to E=mc². My question is, can your guest, a USC professor, explain E=mc² as easily as I can explain A=1/B (c), and I do have a follow-up question.
1: Well, that's up to you, Bart.
2: It's kind of garbled. I couldn't hear. Could you translate, George?
1: He wants to know if you can explain E=mc² as good as he's going to explain something.
2: Well, E=mc² is something Einstein tried to prove. I saw one study, he tried to prove it over 40 times. He never technically proved it. He approximated it. And we know from nuclear blasts to many other scientific experiments, it's a good empirical law. But it's technically an approximation, the equivalence between energy and mass. It's used in figuring out how elements are created by stars and so many other things. But it is technically a linear relationship, if you want the explanation, like a line between the E and the mass. It's not mass squared. It's a constant, the speed of light squared, which is an enormous constant to multiply.
1: That's fast.
2: Yes, absolutely.
1: Drew, what's your question?
3: Okay, well, my following question is, have we or will we find an AI acceptable when our AI today cannot even invent an equation as simple as the one I have?
2: George, I'm having a hard time hearing.
1: I'll try to summarize. What is your equation, Drew?

0: A as in apple, 1 over B as in a fraction, and C as in the speed of light.
1: And what does that all mean?
0: It is red at any given point A. That which exists does so fractionally at the speed of light. I'm interested in understanding how to read E equals MC squared.
1: So for my pay grade, Bart, how about yours?
2: I got to say, not to cop out, but I'm just not following the question.
1: Okay. Let's go to Adam in Mississippi. Adam, go ahead.
3: Hey, George. Hey, Dr. Bart. My question is, do you think today's rapidly advancing AI is the early stage of the immortal bone brain superintelligence predicted by Nostradamus and witnessed by time traveler Al Bielek, where he says that he met a synthetic intelligence computer system in the year 2749? And my second question, in Nikola Tesla's vision, he talks about in the Century magazine, and he and it was the problem of increasing human energy, and he had it was called the teleautomatics machine, and where he talks about it had its own mind that learned and replaced human labor and things like that. And the other thing that Nostradamus had said in Century 6, Quatrain 31, he talks about the moon in the full of night over the high mountain, the new sage with a lone brain sees it by his disciples invented to be immortal, eyes to the south, hands in bosoms, bodies in the fire.
1: I don't know if you're familiar with Nostradamus and his predictions, Bart, but...
2: You know, I've looked at them, George, and they're broad. They're stated in natural language. So the trouble with those kind of predictions is they're compatible and incompatible with almost anything. But it's very difficult to compare them with something going on today or something as precise as equals MC squared. So far as I know, if it's a prediction, it's a pretty generic one. It's on the order of the future will unfold or something like that. But I'm not aware of a precise prediction. For example, Carl Sagan famously said when he was critical of the Bible, how come I don't open up the Bible, in particular the Old Testament, and see an equation in there? You know, and by the way, I think that's come up again in the ancient alien question. So maybe it is in there in some kind of code. But it's that sort of thing. If you don't have a precise prediction, it's very hard to refute it and very hard to count it as a scientific prediction.
1: You're familiar with Amazon's Alexa?
2: Yes, I am.
1: How in the world can they have that talk back to you with such elegance and knowledge? It's incredible.
2: First off, it does seem to be, I think a lot of these things are listening to you more than you might be aware, as when commercials pop up or ads come your way, you wouldn't otherwise get. But again, when you train something to predict the next word in a sentence or the next sentence in a paragraph, which is all these LLMs are doing, it's a pretty simple scheme, largely approximated by the great Claude Shannon all the way back in 1948 in his first paper on information theory. But speed that up. It fools us. It seems like it's thinking because it's talking, and we estimate thinking by talking. So it's really just mapping from what are called tokens into other tokens. If you open up the inside of them, the tokens are associated with words, and it put in a familiar sounding voice through speech synthesizers. But it's got a lot of practice. And as I mentioned in another show, it's the nature of natural language that a lot of meaning is semantics is caught up in the structure or syntax of language, because the AI folks can't explain why these LLMs seem to be so smart. And one of the theories is that by mimicking how language unfolds, how we tend to predict next words and sentences, you get as a freebie a lot of the inherent meaning. And that's, I think, the best we can do right now, trying to explain.
1: And where's the best place to get your books, Bart?
2: Still best overall at Amazon. Available at Amazon or through my website.
1: All right, my friend. Dr. Bart Costco, he does a great job. Up next, Jeffrey Smith. He's not talking about GMOs tonight. What's he talking about? Find out when we come back.
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7: From ABC News, I'm Stephanie Officer. The Supreme Court Monday rejected the Trump administration's attempt to limit mail-in voting, clearing the way for states to send ballots as planned for the midterms.
8: The ruling was effectively 7-2. With Justices Clarence Thomas and Samuel Alito dissenting. The majority didn't explain its rationale for the decision, though Justice Brett Kavanaugh wrote in a concurring decision that states just didn't have enough time to implement the changes. Election officials had raised concerns that the Trump administration's policy, in which the Postal Service would only send mail ballots to voters on a state-approved list, would wreak havoc on the midterms. Peter Harlamus, ABC News.
7: The investigation into actress Hayden Panettiere's death picks up.
9: According to sources, since her death, the investigation has been focused in on what drugs may have played a role in her passing and where they came from. The day before Panettiere died, she flew to South Carolina from L.A. She was unresponsive when paramedics arrived at her boyfriend's apartment. Sources are telling us the investigation could be similar to those of rapper Mac Miller and Friends star Matthew Perry.
7: Bob Mackie created some of the most original and legendary designs in American TV and fashion. ABC's Deborah Roberts reflects.
10: The gown is gorgeous.
11: Thank you. I saw it in the window and I just couldn't resist.
12: His big break, The Carol Burnett Show in 1967. Mackie's bold creations earning him 2 Emmys over the years and 2 Oscar nominations for his work with Barbara Streisand and Diana Ross.
13: I hope people think, he was a damn good designer. That would be nice.
14: His friend Carol Burnett calling him a genius, saying Bob did it all, adding there was no one like him.
7: Mackie was 87.
15: In our lifetime, we will.
7: Rapper Macklemore has been dropped from singer Ed Sheeran's tour for using his stage time to call for freeing Palestine, Sudan, and many other places in conflict. In a statement Monday, Macklemore says he doesn't blame Sheeran, but feels his efforts to share his message were worth it.
16: Well, it's official. In a recent survey of over 120,000 wireless customers, Pure Talk was the only wireless company in the country to get 5 out of 5 stars in every category.

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2: The Environmental Protection Agency is repealing a Biden-era rule that limits greenhouse gas emissions from power plants fueled by coal and natural gas. EPA Administrator Lee Zeldin says it'll save billions in energy costs.
3: Companies that choose to invest in America with the certainty that their work will pay off and their money won't get tied up in unnecessary, burdensome regulatory battles.
2: The EPA says it's also taking a step to prevent future administrations from regulating climate pollution from power plants. New York prosecutors say they've seized dozens of websites that used AI to create and sell deepfake porn.
4: The hyper-realistic images and videos depicted 1,200 real people engaging in AI-generated sexual conduct in what the Manhattan District Attorney Alvin Bragg called horrific violations of privacy. The victims were primarily women and included well-known actors, politicians, athletes, musicians, social justice advocates, and social media influencers. The websites hardly concealed their intent, calling themselves names like All Deep Fake.
2: ABC's Chuck Sieverton. Chile is the first country in South America to eliminate dog-to-human cases of rabies. And Taylor Swift, she had a busy night, but you may or may not know that. While she was attending Monday Night Football at Arrowhead Stadium, cheering on her husband Travis Kelce, she also appeared in a pre-taped skit at the Emmys alongside Fred Mariska Hargitay. I'm Stephanie Officer, ABC News.
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1: Up next, Jeffrey Smith joins us. Is he talking about GMOs? Not tonight. 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

0: And welcome back to Coast. George Norrie with you. Jeffrey Smith with us, author and filmmaker, and is known as being a leading spokesperson on GMO health dangers. He's now also sharing an aspect of his life that he has kept secret. With more than 50 years of meditation, he has gained unbroken access to an underlying quantum aspect of consciousness. His latest book is called Claiming Your Magic, How to Use Quantum Consciousness for Stunning Transformations at Astonishing Speed and to Usher in the Highest Version of Yourself. Jeffrey, welcome back. How have you been?
1: Really good, George. Tomorrow marks the 23rd anniversary of our first conversation when my first book landed, and now this book landed yesterday, so I'm so excited to celebrate it with you.
0: That's fantastic. When I was talking with Tom earlier, I was figuring, oh, Jeffrey Smith's back. It's been a while. We're going to talk about GMOs. And he said, not this time.
1: And no, I said, I've been out. Go ahead.
0: And I said, what do you mean not this time? He said, you'll find out. And here we are.
1: I know. When I came on the show 23 years ago, I had to take down a website that I knew Monsanto would have been all over to try and discredit me. So I discovered years ago that I have some healing capacities that was actually kind of amazing. Very, very quick, very significant, and kind of thing where I would advertise for life-changing experiences in a single session. But I had to take that down and said, that's not worth it because I need to save the planet from GMOs and I don't want to give Monsanto credit, you know, ammo to discredit me. But now I have learned to teach others how to do what I'm doing. And also I developed more of the techniques than I had 23 years ago. And that's in the book, Claiming Your Magic. And so I even had myself tested and I train others and they're doing it right. So when that happened, I realized I have to go to a more foundational field of activism to raise consciousness. And then it doesn't matter what Monsanto thinks. This is more important.
0: What finally made you to come forward now?
1: Well, you know, when I started doing healing, it was just me doing it. And if I calculated how many people I could do healing and transformations and these amazing breakthroughs, if I did it full time, it was like a few tens of thousands. Whereas with GMOs, I was working on the entire planet. What I realized with this,

0: this quantum magic, we're dealing with the quantum, that underlying field of reality, that field of consciousness, that is the most powerful aspect of consciousness. And if we could affect that, we could affect all of humanity and raise the quality of life individually and collectively. And so when I realized I could teach that, I could share that, and that it's like a rising tide lifts all boats, then I realized I have a responsibility to focus on that. And so that was the reason when I realized I could teach it and that it could have a powerful influence on the whole civilization. Because, you know, George, I've been thinking about the planet for decades. I'm not like, I don't do individual local stuff. I do planetary stuff. And so this looks like that in a big way. And every single piece of feedback I'm getting from the people that I teach these techniques to and to the groups that I teach these techniques to, it's real breakthrough stuff.
1: Was it difficult for you to hold back all these years?
0: You know, what's interesting, when I was traveling to 43 countries and secretly, I was secretly doing some of these techniques, and I call it initiating reluctant superheroes. So I was meeting all these activists, and they were felt calling to help the world, but they were hitting against their own glass ceilings. And so some of the techniques that I teach in Claiming Your Magic are what I call quantum-supported superpowers, standing up to your own calling, your own purpose, breaking through your glass ceiling. I know this was reinforced with my own experience, George. When I'm fighting Monsanto, I am fearless. There's no individual concern, no fear, no anxiety. I'm just doing my work. So I realized from my experience that people have this calling in their own lives, and I had a way to break them through their glass ceiling so they can be the spokesperson or the gift giver or the teacher or whatever it is that they're called to do. So I actually was doing all this stuff secretly and in private and telling people to keep it private. And so I was able to do the work and actually develop it more and more and do groups and to have courses for the subconscious and the conscious and the higher conscious and the subtle body. And the whole thing came together. And I realized now it's ready to share.
1: In a big way, too. Good for you.
0: Thank you.
1: Where did you learn these techniques?
0: Well, it turns out about 23 years ago, I had been doing intense meditations. I had been like 12 years on this group of men. We were celibate, single, focused on enlightenment. It was like, that was my goal. It was like, that's what I wanted to do, gain enlightenment and then share it with others. And I was marinating in this expanded field of consciousness over and over again in what I call the quantum. And at a certain point, as you read, I gained unbroken access to it. So it sort of came along with my consciousness. But 23 years ago, I had a breakthrough in subtle perception where I could see inside people's subtle body, inside their consciousness, see energy flows, see what was going on. And I could apply this field of quantum to that, and it was stunning, the changes. Now, what was interesting with this awakening or this breakthrough, it was as if I was downloading the manual. All of a sudden, my healing partner and I had all these different techniques we were doing that we had never done before. But we were also seeing the same thing, because I teach how to have subtle perception in what I call repurposed imagination, how we can use our minds, our images, our thoughts, our emotions, and learn to use that for intuition and knowing. And I did not have any doubt that I was seeing things accurately because my healing partner always saw the same thing. So I had an incredibly fortunate experience. And I write about this in the book about how there was this celestial object in my hand. It was a pink flower, and I was looking at it, not with my eyes, but I knew exactly the size, the color, the shape. And I turned to my friend Marta and I said, "What's in my right hand?" And she casually looked over and said, "Pink flower." And that kind of validation of the subtle perception gave me tremendous confidence in all the things I was seeing inside the body. So when I saw that and I was able to effect change and breakthroughs and help people connect better to the divine level and to their intuition and to their superpowers, I saw it directly and I started getting feedback from them. And so

0: I was on a roll at that point.
1: What got you involved in this in the first place, Jeffrey?
0: Well, you know, when I was a kid, I had an absolutely undying belief that I could gain a level of mastery over, let's say, natural law and do things that humans couldn't normally do. The normal superheroes were just too weak for me. I created my own Molecule Man. I said, we need to get to a place where we can just basically do anything. And so every single birthday cake, the wish was always the same, to what I call be magic, to get to that place, to be able to fulfill these desires spontaneously, to have that level of mastery. So that was basically the launch of my whole life. And then I realized, oh, I got to learn meditation and I got to focus on that. So I was like very dedicated to gaining this level of mastery. And then when I was in college, I spontaneously was able to do very quick healing. Someone's eye was fully swollen. I put my fingers on his eye. Within 60 seconds, it was completely normal. Someone was jumping up and down in pain. I put my fingers on his finger that was in pain. Within a few seconds, it was gone. But it wasn't until later that I got into way more powerful stuff when I was dealing with the subtle body, with the breakthroughs of the psychology, rewriting old programs in the subconscious. I mean, there's stories in my book, for example, where people are stuck in a reaction to, for example, their dad or a tragedy, and they're running it in their system. Now, they tried for 30 years or 35 years to get rid of it. Now, I can see the frozen in place parts inside. I can see the unprocessed emotions. I can connect their conscious mind with their subconscious mind. And often in a few minutes, they can liberate stuff that's been stuck and stubborn and sabotaging for decades. And so that's why the subtitle that you read is how to use quantum consciousness for stunning transformations at astonishing speed, because there are so many stories that people say, I was struggling with something for years, and you finally broke it loose.
1: How did you get these abilities, Jeffrey?
0: You know, it came through meditation. It came through, I think I have a natural inclination, but, you know, nearly 50,000 hours of meditation. But the results were so profound, George, that when I decided to go public, I realized no one's going to believe me. No one's going to believe that the results are so quick. So what I did is I went to a neurofeedback laboratory and I did these techniques on someone. And every time I applied quantum consciousness to them, their brain waves shifted. And each technique brought shifts that they interpreted were pretty much the intention of each technique. I even did it with someone who was in another room. So I said, okay, working on her dad issues now. And I'd close my eyes and work on the issues. Someone would watch the monitor from the conference room. Her brain waves would change, and then I was done, and they would switch back. And so there was an instant change in the brain waves of the people I was working with. And then they did a pre and post test where they found that at the end of the session, the person's brain functioning had gone so dramatic. They said, you know, 40% increase in this and 60% increase in this. And I said, guys, I have no idea what this means. These could be mood shifts. How real is this? And they said, we have done thousands of clients. And what you've done is better than 95% of all our clients that have done weeks and months of neuroempowerment training. So I said, okay, look at the video and count all the minutes that I spent in this session to get that result, and text me the result. And they texted me and said, 5 minutes and 5 seconds. So that verified, just in a preliminary evidence, the speed of transformation that can occur because we're accessing that most powerful level of consciousness, which is also quantum field, the basis of all things. And if we can actually get there and use that, that can explain the kind of magical results, which is why I call it Claiming Your Magic. That's the name of the book.
1: What are some of the most profound things you've done with this?
0: Well, you know, I realized that I could transmit. So, for example, there was a guy who I'd been working with for years, and he was overwhelmed. He was aut-

0: autistic, and he was overwhelmed with all the energy coming in. And I said, I'm going to transmit to you the ability to do real-time quantum manifestation. Normally, I can like build a filter around someone to modulate the energy that comes through so that empaths who are just crazy sensitive can live their lives and it changes their lives. But this was an example of a more advanced process where I transmitted to him the ability that I had developed. And I said, okay, it's like a zip file. I said, I'm closing my eyes, and it sort of gathered from my body, and it went up above my head, and then I said, transmitting now, and I could watch it go across and enter the top of his head. He put his hands by his eyebrows and said, ah, that's what this place is for. It landed right there, and he was able to manifest a filter with dials to dial down the overwhelm. And as an autistic man, he completely changed his life with this new superpower. So that's one example. And there's many, many examples. I mean, I can accelerate, like I can find the frozen in place parts inside someone. There was a person whose father yelled at him 30 years ago, and he froze when he was 8 years old, unable to move. And since then, he was numb in his body, and he was numb in his emotions, and he felt like he was outside of his own experience. So I was able to see the frozen in place part in his solar plexus. So I said, can I scan you? He said, yes. I saw it in him, and I said, it's in your solar plexus. And that's right. It's in my solar plexus. And in a few minutes, I was able to allow that part, which had been frozen, to finally react to his dad's rage. It had been holding it at bay for over 30 years. And within 2 or 3 minutes, he had feeling in his body for the first time, and he was experiencing emotions he hadn't experienced in 30 years. He was crying. The 100 people in the room were crying. Those are more of the standard experiences, not the more flashy ones like connecting downloads and that sort of create new energies and qualities to the whole room. So there's a wide range of things, and I could go on for quite some time, George, with different examples. There's 47 techniques in claiming your magic, and it's not just telling about what I do. It's teaching people step by step how to access the quantum in themselves, how to apply it for their own breakthroughs, and in many cases, how to work with others. So what I want to do is get more research so that the people that I teach, we put brainwave monitors on their subjects so that we verify that this is transferable, as I have already experienced it is.
1: Now, in your book, you talk about a technique called real-time quantum manifestation. What is
0: that? Right. That's what we're talking about, where I can, like, let's say someone has a situation where their subtle body is too sensitive. We can create a filter around it. Or maybe there's a block in the throat. I was dealing with this a couple of weeks ago with several people in a workshop had a block in their throat. So we could remove it actually instantly. So it's shifting the structure of the subtle body through intention. Now there's three types that I teach. One is automatic. Just things just manifest. I mentioned that, like that pink flower that came in my hand. I didn't ask for it. I didn't know what it was for. That was automatic. Some happen by design, where you can actually design it and then hold space for it. There's a very specific technique called quantum bracketing, which you do along with quantum desiring, and you put the two together, and it creates a change. So that's what I mean by real-time quantum manifestation, where in a few seconds, it's like if someone is like overwhelmed with anxiety and overwhelmed with stress, you can actually just pull it out of their body, and in seconds, they're in a space of centeredness and calm. And then we train the body so that it can operate that way even in the midst of stress. So it's real-time shifts because we're dealing with that most profound level, that field of the quantum, which creates all the aspects of the subtle body, creates the physical body, and operates at all those levels at the same time.
1: When did you first know you had these abilities? What happened?
0: Well, I was in a college dormitory, and a guy walked in with a big, swollen eye. And I had taught a parapsychology class in college, non-credit, just a seminar. And in it, I said, everyone's a healer, because that was my belief. And it took me weeks to get the, duh, if everyone's a healer, then I must be a healer. So this guy's swollen eye was like, this could give me a chance. Let me try this. So I put my, I asked his permission. He said, sure. I put my fingers on his eye and he said, there's a lot of heat coming in there. And I took my hands off and it was completely normal. Now, I was 18 years old and I played it cool. I was like, I was excited, but this was, you know, I was in public and I just wanted to, you know, oh, everyone's a healer. I can do this. He was also some reason just chill. The person watching freaked out. Couldn't believe what he saw.
1: When we come back in a moment, Jeffrey will talk more about your uncanny abilities right here on Coast to Coast AM. 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
1: Ted Shoe and Sport in downtown Keene.
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1: We'll take your calls next hour with Jeffrey Smith as we talk about claiming your magic and see if you have any of these powers. 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
2: 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I believe it's with Daniel Brinkley, so you can get an idea of what the show's like, and you can see our new set. It's a lot of fun. It's Strange Universe.
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0: And welcome back, George Norrie, along with Jeffrey Smith. Jeffrey, explain what quantum consciousness is.
1: All right. So if you look at quantum physics, they're talking about there must be an unmanifest field that creates everything. It has all potential, all possibilities, all creativity, all that, and everything comes out of there. Now, they have certain qualities of it. They describe it in certain ways. It's interesting that ancient Vedic science, which I studied for quite a number of years, describes that same field in exactly the same terms, that it's this underlying field that gives rise to everything. But the ancient Vedic wisdom adds two other qualities. They say it's actually not just the source of things, it's the source of consciousness. In fact, it is consciousness itself, and it's accessible. So that if you transcend, if you go into flow state, if you have these expanded experiences, you're actually going from your little individual mind to a more expanded state, and it actually is that same underlying field. Now, from a physics standpoint, it's way more powerful than the molecular level, than the atomic level, than the subatomic level. It is like so superpowered that it could run, you know, cities in just a few cubic centimeters. But in human consciousness, it's also way more powerful. But we're normally just using a small percentage of our brain and just more the thin level of conscious mind. So there are ways to experience more expanded states and then apply the power, the intelligence, the evolutionary nature of this field. And so when I apply this quantum consciousness to someone who's wearing EEG leads, even just to scan them, even just to see what their subtle body and their emotional body is telling me, there's a change in their brainwaves. Even if they're in another room, because we're sharing a field. And so when I talk about quantum consciousness, I'm talking about learning to access a more powerful, expanded, amazing, magical aspect of ourselves. And then I go through step by step, quantum bracketing, quantum real-time quantum manifestation, a different accelerating time and space, et cetera, with consciousness. And so it's kind of like the key. And that's why things can change so quickly. And that's why we can step into higher versions of ourselves.
0: Where do you think this gift came from?
1: Well, you know, I think it's available to everyone. And I just happen to stumble on my way. It's like when you think about consciousness, Einstein used to sit in a chair with a spoon in his hand and go to sleep. And as soon as he fell asleep, he dropped the spoon into a metal plate and it would cause a noise and he would wake up right on the border of waking and sleeping, which is one way to get to that more expanded state. Salvador Dali did the same thing. Alexander Graham Bell did the same thing. Each had their own things in their hands. When people are athletes, they can get into the zone. Certain artists get there with art. Certain musicians get there with music. Some people feel it in nature. There is a tendency for the mind to go there anyway, but it's often random. It's often like occasionally you get there, but you don't know how to get back there. So I was practicing TM, Transcendental Meditation, which is one reliable way to do it during meditation. But when I gained unbroken access to that field, I learned how to access it, not just in meditation, but in waking state at any time. So I can scan someone, I can tune in, I can download, I can create things at any time, not having to go to meditation. And when I realized I could teach it, that's why I wrote the book Claiming Your Magic, because it's a how-to book.
0: Was it easy or difficult for you to write this book?
1: It took over 3 years. Seeds of Deception took 9 months. Genetic Roulette took 2 years. This one took over 3 years. And what happened was I learned how my whole life seemed to fit together just for this. My whole experience studying Vedic science, learning TM, studying with a quantum master named Bill Bauman, doing shadow work in men's groups, learning about physics, all of these things came together. And as I was writing, I was discovering and putting together this whole system. So it wasn't just sharing what I knew 3.5 years ago when I started. It was a process of gaining insights, and it was quite glorious experience to realize I was, all these things were fitting into place. So my system has a system for, like, if you're looking at a house, there's the basement, the living quarters, and the attic. The basement is the subconscious, and there's a whole part on rewriting subconscious programs. Then there's the living quarters. What is that? That's the conscious mind. How do we desire? How do we manifest? How do we create more synchronicity and luck in our lives? And then the attic, which is like our superpowers and our ways that we stand into our own gifts. And then above the roof, how do we restructure our moment-to-moment awareness so that this quantum resource is available at all times. So this whole system came up, and that wasn't, I don't say it was difficult, George. I'd say it was exciting. And I just loved to sit down and write the book. And then 2 years ago, I started this community online so I can make sure that everything I was teaching would actually work with people if I taught it over Zoom. And so we taught the basement thing, quantum reprogramming. We taught the quantum desiring and manifestation. We taught the quantum supported superpowers. And we created just magic circles where people would just get these transformations all the time. And I wanted to make sure that it worked over Zoom to large numbers while I was writing the book. It was kind of like my experimental sandbox. And it did work. So the book is now out. And it's available. Actually, it came out yesterday and became a bestseller on Amazon yesterday.
0: Good for you. Well, after this program, it'll be even higher.
1: I hope so. I mean, people can get it tonight if they buy the ebook. You know, it's like, it's really cheap. I made sure that the ebook was really cheap so people can get it, start reading it, and start using it. You see, as you know, as having run a nonprofit for 23 years, I'm not like, my motivation is on, you know, developing a better world. I'm a chronic do-gooder. So when I think about this book, I think about its impact by giving people the key to that more expanded state, which is evolutionary and positive and can change the nature of our nature and bring in our higher qualities. And that's what I'm looking for in mass. I'm looking for that in the collective consciousness. And there's a chapter I talk about how action at a distance from that level can be so powerful. It's been shown in experiment after experiment to even reduce war intensities and war deaths and other things when it's practiced in a different technique. But I lay it all out there to show that this is a technology which can spread person to person at a deeper level than just conversation. It can spread directly on the level of this consciousness, quantum consciousness.
0: How would you explain your abilities to somebody who came up to you?
1: Well, I could explain what I see or what I do. So I was doing a session today with someone, and they told me that they felt like they were ready for a big change in their life. So what I did is I just sort of moved into quantum awareness, and I saw a very developed heart, a very developed body, but I saw some density in her head, and there's a whole world above our heads. There's worlds above our heads, and it was as if there needed to be an opening for that to descend or for her to expand to that level. So by holding that quantum attention, it's above my pay grade to figure out how to dissolve a density or bring down a higher version. It's not my job. My job is to hold that quantum attention and be guided, and that's exactly what I did. And I watched the density in her head open up and a channel open up above her head, and a higher version of herself came in. Now, I have a very sensitive emotional receptor, so I was aware of this. And I talked to her, I said, there's a level of authority and power that's coming into you now. And she was like, yes, her head was shaking up and down because I was describing exactly moment to moment what she was experiencing. And at the end, her posture changed, her breath changed, she felt way taller, she felt connected, and she just texted me saying that everything has changed for her. And she wrote, "It's," in all caps, "magic!" exclamation point. And that's an example of one type of transformation. So in the subtitle, it has the two ends of the spectrum. Stunning transformations at astonishing speed, which is often rewriting programs, breaking through blocks. And the other part of the subtitle is ushering in the highest version of yourself, which is more my exciting area, so we can step into our full gift-giving nature.
0: How do you use this for your life?
1: Well, I work on other people all the time, but I find that when you access that quantum, I can use it for problem solving. I could use it for creativity. If there's a situation that needs a problem solving or needs some kind of input, I can just sort of go into what I describe in the book as my inner quantum workshop. And I could run scenarios in there. It's like people will do prompts for AI. I do inner prompts for CI, not artificial intelligence, but cosmic intelligence. Also, as I become more and more, let's say, taken over by the quantums, it becomes more expressed in me. There's more synchronicity. People have those experiences. You've had those experiences where things just seem to work out to our advantage. Similarly, fulfillment of desires. So I find that there's so much synchronicity and fulfillment of desires, life is kind of fantastic. It's magical. So whether it's using it specifically to solve a problem, to help people, to teach others, or just living my life, it shows up all the time, George. It's just part of me. And what's interesting is there was a big shift. I go to Burning Man every year, and it's not for the sex, drugs, and rock and roll. It's because there you can to be anyone you want to be. And what I am there is this wizard to do changes for people. And I tell people, don't tell anyone for years. Don't tell anyone I'm here. If you see me in a documentary, don't say, "Oh, that's Jeffrey Smith. I met him in Burning Man." Just keep it secret. And then I can do this for you. And I'd run these workshops year after year and have these amazing changes. But when I came out of Burning Man, it was like the Clark Kent suit went on. When I, in the releasing the book, Claiming Your Magic, yesterday, I'm like, the glasses are off, the suit is gone, I'm just the quantum guy now. And it's really a big shift for me. And I want to say, like I said in the beginning, George, you were there when I launched the book Seeds of Deception. It became the world's best-selling book on GMOs. It's launched me all over the world as the leading spokesperson in the world on the health dangers. And you're here today, the day after I launched the book, and it's a whole new thing. It's like I'm starting a new life right now, and thank you for supporting that.
0: What has been the strangest, and you're welcome, what has been the strangest aspect of this gift that you have?
1: You know, sometimes I can just download something and an entire room will get it. Or I can, like, there was a guy that had deep, another example, a guy had a deep level of quantum. I had been working with him, and he was just settled in the quantum. And I realized he's not aware of the upper worlds, the celestial worlds. And I said, "Let me take your hand." And I brought him on, I call it the cosmic tour guide, and I talk about that in the book. And I brought him up through these levels and brought him back down, and he said, "Is that always there?" And then I said, "We're going to do it again. This time you drive." And then he learned how to go up into these levels and come back down. So what's interesting is we're not just this body. We're not just this hard body. We have a subtle body, but we're also connected above our heads. There's chakras or energy centers above our head and below our bodies. So what's strange, George, is compared to what people normally see through the eyes, everything. You know, I'll run into someone and they'll have like some kind of subtle dagger in their body. I don't know where it is, how it is, what happened. Or one time someone was completely off balance all of her life, couldn't drive. I put my fingers on her forehead and it was like a reverse explosion. All of a sudden, she just got back the ability to anchor herself in time and space, and everything changed for her. She learned to drive, etc., etc. And that's also in the book, Claiming Your Magic.
0: Would you call yourself a healer, Jeffrey?
1: I call myself a healer, a quantum magician, etc. But it's more than just healing what's wrong. It's actually helping to accelerate personal development in so many ways. And it's also teaching others to do the same, which is the most important piece.
0: We'll come back in a moment and take phone calls with Jeffrey Smith right here on Coast to Coast AM as we talk about claiming your magic, how to use your quantum consciousness for stunning transformations at astonishing speed, and to usher in the highest version of yourself.
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0: Hey, it's Steve Hamill with Ted McGreer from Ted Shoe and Sport, 115 Main Street in downtown Keene. 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
1: 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They bring the ground up to the foot and they spread pressure around your feet evenly.
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4: From ABC News, I'm Stephanie Officer. Donald Trump Jr. received a very generous wedding gift from someone his new bride calls a dear friend on social media. That person is Russian oligarch Umar Kremlev. ProPublica says Kremlev paid for a lavish after party for Trump's eldest son in the Bahamas. Well, on Monday, the White House issued a statement from the president, which said in part he does not know who Umar is and was not at the wedding, adding, quote, not a big deal. ABC's Jonathan Carl.
5: The president's son has described his wedding as a low-key affair, but ProPublica reported the 2 days of parties that followed were anything but low-key. Don Jr.'s new wife, Bettina, posted pictures of the festivities spread out over two private islands, including professional dancers and a large fireworks display. ProPublica reported Russian oligarch Umar Kremlev paid for it. Days before the wedding, he reportedly traveled with Putin to China.
4: A spokesperson for Kremlev told ProPublica he and Don Jr. have a friendly relationship and have never discussed politics. Tech executives are taking the calls to scale back on AI advancement seriously, but the president is pushing back. ABC's Elizabeth Schulte.
6: President Trump dismissed warnings AI could destroy humanity as a hoax after repeatedly downplaying the risk of AI.
7: We're leading China in AI. We're the most sophisticated country in the world. And frankly, I want to keep it that way, because whoever wins, AI wins.
6: But some in Congress are calling for regulation now, including a bipartisan bill for a so-called kill switch to stop rogue AI in its tracks.
4: Experts fear AI could fall into the wrong hands or go rogue on its own, putting America's infrastructure like utilities, water, and electricity at risk of a hack or worse. The 78th annual Primetime Emmy saw some big winners Monday night, especially for Widow's Bay and one Matthew Rhys.
8: Finally, to the great and good people of Wales, who were as much a nurture as anyone else, we are a small but mighty nation. This is incredible.
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4: Tuesday, Los Angeles District Attorney Nathan Hochman is slated to announce a new development in the case against Nick Reiner, charged with murdering his parents, Rob and Michelle Reiner. New reporting on conditions inside the immigration center once known as Alligator Alcatraz.
11: In a sweeping report issued Monday, the DHS Inspector General

0: describes a facility overrun with poor conditions. Everything from insect infestations in the showers to a lack of clean drinking water. It says detainees were not provided with sufficient living space. In some cases, people were held for hours in small metal containers that looked like cages but were described as calming areas. The inspectors described the use of those small enclosures as unprecedented in modern corrections facilities. Alligator Alcatraz has now closed. Sherry Preston, ABC News.
1: Sentiment is shifting on electric.
2: 56% of people surveyed in a new HERE Technologies and SBD Global study say that higher gas prices have driven them to consider an EV as their next vehicle purchase. It comes almost a year after the federal government's EV tax credit program expired, prompting many to speculate that EV sales would decline dramatically this year. That's exactly what happened, with sales of new EVs down 20% through the second quarter of this year. Mike Dubusky, ABC News.
1: The Los Angeles Dodgers clinched their 14th consecutive playoff berth with a 4-1 win over the Cincinnati Reds. I'm Stephanie Officer, ABC News.
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1: We'll take your calls this hour with Jeffrey Smith as we talk about these incredible abilities of claiming your magic right here on Coast to Coast AM. 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

0: And welcome back, George Norrie, along with Jeffrey Smith, as we talk about his ability of claiming your magic, how to use quantum consciousness for stunning transformation. And you may know Jeffrey as the GMO expert, but he's talking about something totally different tonight. Jeffrey, how important is positive thinking to make this work?
1: Not at all. Positive thinking is not part of the engine here, because it's like when I teach people how to access the quantum, it's not about the individual mind doing it and trying. It's like doing less and accomplishing more, allowing a settling down of consciousness so that the quantum engages. So there's ways that we can teach more fulfillment of desires, which isn't positive thinking and trying to say things over and over again. There's a way that you can sort of partner with the quantum, partner with the universe to gain more fulfillment of desires. But it's not the same thing as positive thinking and trying always to be positive.
0: How important is the meditation part of this?
1: It's not required at all to do the quantum magic work. I'm not teaching meditation in the book. I practiced for nearly 50,000 hours over 50 years, and that kind of unwound the or awoke these things in me. But fortunately, you don't have to spend, you know, nearly 50,000 hours in meditation or any time. And I know this because I've been teaching people who don't meditate, and they are able to access the quantum right away. In fact, I personally think, George, that there's a raising of collective consciousness going on right now, and that one of the symptoms or side effects of that is that people now have more access, more natural access to this field of consciousness. And so I think that this is very timely, because I think if I tried to do this 50 years ago, even if I had the ability, it would fall flat, because I don't think it was so lively and available in human consciousness at the time.
0: Did anybody else in your family have these abilities, Jeffrey?
1: My brother has some abilities like this. He can scan and see what's going on, but his approach is very different than mine. And so, like, he can look at someone and sort of see where someone is present in their body and the blocks, etc. So there's something that travels in the family. But I go in there and hold the quantum there so that it releases the block, which is different than his methods.
0: What has this done for your intuition?
1: You know, the intuition is amazing. I actually distinguish between intuition and knowing. Intuition is like you sort of think about something, you get an answer, and then you come back to your regular mind, and then you go, oh yeah, I got that. For knowing, it's like it's available in real time. As you're speaking, you're getting clarity. So if I'm working with someone, I can see clearly what's going on and speak from that more quantum knowing level. And so as I do it more and more, it starts to permeate all aspects of my life, and my knowing is greater in other areas. I think we all have areas where we have more superpowers, and that's where we access source with greater bandwidth. But when we practice that, then that bandwidth grows and expresses in more areas of our lives.
0: If someone lives their life without these abilities, what happens?
1: Life goes on. It's not an urgent thing, but it's like adding magic. It's like I can tell the people that come to my courses, they'll take reprogramming subconscious patterns, and they're maybe working for years on sabotaging issues. Now they learn a technique that breaks out of that. So if they didn't have it, they may still be working on in that sabotaging situation where decisions made when they were in trauma, when they were kids, are now sabotaging what they want consciously, because it's hidden deep in the subconscious. In quantum magic, you can actually access and rewrite those programs. And I could see in real time, within a minute or two, a complete change in the subtle body as that part says yes to the new programs, and things change and emotions release and subtle body energies flow, and the person comes out with a new experience. So it's like business as usual, or some kind of magic input that can make, as I say, in the subtitle, Stunning Transformations at Astonishing Speed. And that's why I had to do the neurofeedback, because it's so easy to be skeptical when someone says that. So I had to show that in 5 minutes and 5 seconds, I was able to upgrade brain functioning in ways that neurofeedback training for months was unable to do for most people. So it does have some third-party validation there.
0: What would you say is the most miraculous thing you've been able to do with this?
1: You know, there's miraculous and then there's touching. I want to start with the touching. I was talking with an 80-year-old woman, and she had been molested 35 years earlier. And ever since, there was a part of her on guard. She felt distanced from people. She felt anxiety. And that was her everyday, every moment experience. I spent 30 minutes with her. We released that, and she told me in texts almost every day, her entire experience was different. She was experiencing joy, fulfillment, openness, connection. She had spent 35 years reacting to this trauma, and in 30 minutes, it was gone and her life was different. So that's an example of a dramatic change that was deeply moving. When I was writing that for the book, I started crying just because it was so moving. But I think, you know, things like the ability to transmit. I remember someone was, and this is in the book too, and I did an ex-wiferism. I took someone's ex-wife energy out of his system. He felt completely different. His relationship with his ex-wife totally changed. But what I wanted to get in is I had this friend who had just gone through a breakup, and she was really caught in it. And I said, you know, I have the ability to be kind of detached from things, and it might help you. Can I transmit it to you? And when I transmitted it to her, I watched it come in, and she started describing exactly what I was seeing. It was coming into her head, and as soon as it landed, she goes, oh my God, my consciousness is completely different. I can experience two different points of views at the same time. I didn't know that was going to happen with this, but the ability to transmit that and to change your experience of consciousness in a second was stunning. I mean, I get amazed at this stuff, and I do things all the time that I've never done before because I get in my intuition and my repurposed imagination, I get the image of what to do, and then I do things that I've never done before, and lo and behold, it works.
0: Let's go to the phones. International line, Shane is with us in Victoria, Australia. Welcome to the show. Hi, Shane.
2: Yeah, always my pleasure, George. Love your program, mate. And
0: thank you, sir.
2: What a great president you would have made, mate, but we won't go into that. Jeffrey, love your work, mate. I work in generational social psychological conditioning through a modern Pavlovian understanding with addictions for too many decades now. I will follow up your work and your advice in regards to it because I work with a lot of serious problems. And the question I'd just like to ask you to keep it simple, I do look at generational conditioning of certain problems and the electromagnetic frequencies and electromagnetic radiation technologies, and I work with a couple hundred good scientists, is totally unsafe and it's actually got a very serious physiologically and subconscious effect. What's your perspective on that, Jeffrey?
1: Well, I don't know that particular thing in terms of electromagnetic, but I do work generationally. And I find that people can inherit a certain set of patterns, trauma patterns, sabotage patterns, etc., which I can sometimes release from the person and even generationally. There was one person I was working with, and I had been doing a workshop for 2 or 3 hours, and he was one of the last people. And he said, you know, I do all these techniques, and they're good techniques, but I'm still anxious and nervous and worried. And my parents are Holocaust survivors. And as he said that, it was almost like the soundtrack changed. My intuition went ding. And I looked at his system and I saw he didn't just inherit. He actually had an agreement to process the stuff from more than his parents, but from Holocaust survivors. And I was watching this kind of channel go into him, and I thought, no wonder you're not getting through this anxiety and worry. You're trying to empty the bathtub while you're filling it with other people's stuff. And so this is kind of answer to question to George, like some of the strangest stuff that I've come across. So I said, what I can do for you is I can shut that faucet off and I can bless those people with quantum presence and give them what you've been wanting to give them and shut it off so that you don't have to be filling your bathtub as you're draining it. And I did that, and I said, and then I got this sort of message from his system. And the message was, don't clear him now. He needs to know that the techniques he's using are effective. And if I just get rid of his anxiety, he'll never know that it actually works. And so I disappointed him because he had seen all these major transformations in people for the last 2 or 3 hours. And I said, if I get this message, I can't work with you because I'm getting your whole higher self or your system says, don't do it. And I met him 2 months later and he looked at me and said, it totally worked. He had completely gotten rid of his anxiety and is rid of his worry on his own because he was no longer taking it generationally. So my answer, Shane, is I see two types of generation stuff. Very rarely I see someone in this kind of being a human washing machine. More often I feel like someone receives it, and sometimes the way I deal with that is like they did with the ex-wiferism. I need to remove that from their system. They need to reclaim it. So it sometimes very often when I work, Shane, have people, they need to make decisions in order for things to go. I can hold the quantum there for all day, but they need to make a decision, and then all of a sudden the system will take it. And that's sometimes how I deal with the generational effects. I don't know if that relates to the specific electromagnetic transformations or transmissions you're talking about, because that's not what I know about.
0: Thank you, Shane. Diane in Silicon Valley, California. Hi, Diane.
3: Hi. Hi, guys.
0: Hi there.
3: I have a question for you, Jeffrey. You were talking about blockages that we have on things. Just recently, as getting older, I remember I do have blockages I could recognize a few as a kid, like I don't want to be like that girl because she's mean and nasty, that kind of thing. I don't want to be like type of thing. So are there other, I know there's other blockages that I must have built up, things like that, that I want to do this or don't want to do that. How can I find those blockages that I'm not aware of anymore, or how do I release them? I know there's probably a lot of them from being younger that you don't realize that are holding you back, and I think I probably have a lot of those.
1: Well, it's a great question, Diane, and it actually is part of the early chapter in Claiming Your Magic, when I teach a foundational technique called quantum bracketing. It's very simple. And what happens is a lot of those blockages are in our subtle body. So something bad happens and we make some judgments about things are not safe, and we make some decisions to not act certain ways. We can create whole personality types. We can create blocks in our subtle body. Our breath changes. Our posture can change. It can result in disease and other things like that. So what I do is I can go into the subtle body and apply the quantum there, and it starts to change. It starts to heal. It starts densities to do a dissolving, etc. So in the section in the book in Claiming Your Magic on quantum bracketing, the way I teach it is I say, okay, and I just taught this yesterday, in fact, to a group. I said, think of something that's irritating. Don't do trauma right now. We're just learning a technique. Just something that's irritating, and find it in your body, how you react, where the emotion is, if it has a size or a shape, etc. And that's a way that they cue into their body. Not everyone has the ability to do that, but about, 80, 90% of the people can find something like that in their body. Then I teach them, if they just think of it, if they just hold that in their awareness, there might be some light, relief. But then I teach them how to switch to quantum bracketing to go to a more expanded state, and they then watch that area start to change, things to dissolve, emotions can release. And because I can see into others, I can watch someone do quantum bracketing, and I can, usually I don't have to tweak them at all. They just read the instructions and they do it. But the moment they get from that, in that vicinity of the quantum, there's a dramatic activity that occurs where there's changes in purification of those blocks. So it's very quick. It's, you'll get it right away in the book. And I also have a short course if you want to have me walk you through it. But the book should be sufficient. But on the website, claimingyourmagic.com, there's also a short course on how to do quantum bracketing and how to perceive in the subtle world the things that I'm talking about.
0: Let's go to Billy in Glendale, California. Hi, Billy.
4: Hey, George, brother, Jeffrey, brother. It's good to talk to you both. Jeffrey, brother, I have a question regarding becoming your highest version and possibly a piggyback question for that. My question is, when becoming the highest version of yourself, is it possible that can actually put you in a better timeline where you have a better past, present, future, and set of circumstances?
1: You know, it's an interesting question, and I haven't studied timelines. I remember I was doing a technique, which I don't teach in the book, where there's this instant shift. And I did it to someone with someone who was very, very awake. And I said, what's different? He goes, I'm still here, but it feels like it's a different timeline. So that's about the only time I've used those words, timeline. So in terms of changing the past, in the section on the basement, you know, reprogramming, I have a technique called rescripting the past. But it goes back and it restructures it, like you go back in time before the thing that happened that was bad, and you prepare your system, and then you move through that trauma, but it doesn't affect you, and then you have that influence move through your life. It's very specific. I don't need to teach it right now. But it changes the impact of the past as if it were different. Whether it changes an actual timeline, I don't know. But there's another thing, Billy, and that is there's an acceleration of time that is possible. And that's also taught in the book, Quantum Bracketing for Acceleration. So people talk about, I have an inner child and my inner child is unhappy. Well, in using subtle perception, I can see the child. I can talk to the child. And one of the techniques that I teach is how to apply the quantum to accelerate the age of that child. And you can watch that 3-year-old, 4-year-old, etc., get older and older and go through transformations in a minute or two or three. So in terms, it's like, how is that possible? It's only possible when dealing with the quantum, because the quantum is prior to space-time. It doesn't work in Newtonian physics. In fact, Bruce Lipton, who's a New York Times best-selling author of Biology of Belief and Beyond Darwin, he wrote the foreword to my book and said that none of what I do can be explained by Newton, but by quantum, it can be explained.
0: And Bruce has been a regular guest on our show, Jeffrey, as you know.
1: Bruce is a dear friend, and he was very excited to watch the work that I was doing with people in a workshop.
0: Good for you. We're going to come back and take final calls with Jeffrey Smith right here on Coast to Coast AM as we talk about his work, Claiming Your Magic. We'll be back.
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1: 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And then later on, Regan Forston joins us to talk about the afterlife on Coast to Coast. And we'll be back with final calls with Jeffrey Smith as well as we talk about consciousness and magic. 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

0: And welcome back, George Norrie, our final segment with Jeffrey Smith and your calls. Jeffrey, did anybody teach you these techniques or did you self-taught?
1: They sort of just came to me. And once I had them, I was able to refine them because I can see what's going on inside myself or other people with this subtle perception. But I, you know, I have great teachers and the people that I meet because everyone brings something to it. So, but I didn't import it from another system. In fact, when I was writing my book, I decided not to read any other self-development or healing book at all because I only wanted to put out a system that came to me. And then now that the book is out, I can look and compare, but I wanted to make sure that I was getting what was coming to me and my own experience.
0: And you did a good job doing that, Jeff.
1: Thank you, George.
0: West of the Rockies, Thomas with us in Thousand Oaks, California. Hi, Tom. Go ahead.
2: Hello, George. Thank you for taking my call.
0: Sure thing,
2: Thomas. First-time caller, long-time listener.
0: Thank you.
2: Thank you, Jeffrey, for writing the book. I just bought it on Amazon.
1: Beautiful. Thank you.
2: And I was excited to read it, thinking for myself. Then I realized that my wife had a stroke last year, and it has some minor speech difficulty, but mostly her short-term memory is not active. And I thought, will these techniques help her to get well?
1: I don't know, Thomas. These days, I don't put myself out to do physical disease healing. The work that I do is subtle body. You can call it spiritual. You can call it awakening. But oftentimes, when we work with the subtle, things change on the physical because the physical is often an expression of the subtle. So I don't know if it's going to have a positive impact on your wife's speaking issue, but it's certainly worth trying. I mean, I can recall different examples of where this work has helped people's physical stuff, but I don't lead with that because that's not what I'm really presenting. So I would be very interested if you try it now that you have the book coming and it works, let me know. Just send, you know, go to claimingyourmagic.com and let me know if there's a, it would be great to know that that's the case.
0: And Thomas, tomorrow night with pharmacist Ben Fuchs on the program, try to call us and he can give you some suggestions and tips on some supplementation that could help your wife. That's important. You got to stay healthy, Jeffrey, don't you?
1: Oh, absolutely. And that's, I spent a lot of time talking about that, George.
0: Yes, you do. Mayette's with us in the state of New York. Hi, Mayette.
3: Yes, thank you so much, George. I tell you, you're like a soothing balm to the soul with the programs that you bring to the beloved Coast audience. But,
0: thank
3: Jeffrey,
0: you.
3: I want to reference, I have a bit of a multi-part question. I'll try to make it brief. First of all, I'd like to reference three people who you're making me think of in terms of authors. One is Florence Scovel Shinn. Going back to the Art Bell days, she also talked about her. She was a metaphysician and healer, and I think you're on the right path for sure. And she gave an example of a woman who claimed she had eaten some bad oysters, and Florence was able to say, Ms. Shin was able to say, S-H-I-N-N, that no, it's not a bad food. You're dealing with lack of forgiveness, okay? Then a book from back in college days, Handbook to Higher Consciousness, it said something that's hard for anyone to process. And this is one thing I remember from reading a book many years ago, that when one feels offense, you cause as much pain, or when you take offense, you cause as much pain as when someone causes offense. Okay, and lastly, Vernon Howard, who has a take, I guess, especially on the present humanity, that, you know you're about to be tricked, so see it clearly before it happens. So my question is, the first part is, do your clients, when they experience your techniques and your healing, do they understand about fully about how their physical problems, their mental problems, caused from their emotions, their anger, and the unprocessed or unconscious, subconscious program part of themselves? And lastly, this earlier I was reading Mitch Horowitz's book, Esoterica, Formulas Against the False Self. And he used a term that gave me, and I'm still having some pause, philosophical materialism. I'm just beginning the book. So the question is, when brother is against brother, sister against sister, families are fighting, we live in strange times, it's like World War III among a nation, and globally, like in Germany, the alternatives for Germany, they are Nazi curious, and so they're doing something that we know was very, very wicked. So my question is, do you have some formula? You know, I'm not putting it all on your shoulders, but how do we deal with the larger problem of humanity's inhumanity to each other? And I listen over the air. George usually helps me with sorting out the questions that I have.
1: I got it, Maya. Those are great questions. Okay, I'm going to jump right in. So the person with Florence Scoville Chin, you mentioned that it's not the problem with eating, it was lack of forgiveness. Sometimes the people that I work with, it comes up where a physical problem, for example, shows up as something deeper, psychological, emotional. I was working at a healing center 30 years ago when I was public, before I was a GMO activist, and this woman came in and wanted to work on something, and I just looked and I said, "What's going on in your throat?" And she goes, "Oh yeah, I had my thyroid removed. It's fine now." And I said, "No." And my intuition was, that's where we're working today. And when we went in there, we discovered she was holding resentment of her ex-husband. And so the conclusion that we came to was, that's where she holds the resentment. And that was probably how she got the cancer, which caused the removal of the thyroid. So that was an example of knowing, and that's in the book, and I describe how in some cases, Maya, there's a clear link between physical issues and subconscious programs and emotions. But in a lot of the techniques that we use, you don't have to know the story. It's like, you know, a lot of times in talk therapy, you got to deal with it and relate to it, or in when you have a part therapy, you got to make friends with it over a long time. That's not generally required in quantum magic. In fact, people that are used to that may get caught, and I said, no, just apply the technique, and then poof, things can change. And they didn't know it was their mother or their father or some school teacher or some issue that caused the problem, because it's gone. So sometimes it's clear and sometimes not, but it's not necessary. And then in terms of dealing with the larger problem, I love that you asked that question. You see, I grew up doing transcendental meditation in the TM City program, and their scientists published maybe 100 different studies showing that the practice in one place can influence a society as a whole, depending on which technique and how many people. And I write about this in the book, Claiming Your Magic, how this one particular study showed that 7 meditation assemblies, ranging up to 7,000 people, were either close enough or large enough to have a predicted result on the Lebanese conflict that was lasting for about 850 days. 93 of those days, there was these meditations happening. And during that time, there was a dramatic decrease in deaths, in war intensity, a dramatic increase in positivity. Now, they weren't putting their attention on Lebanon. It was just a generalized positive influence on collective consciousness. Now, I'm going to say something that for those who are scientists are going to blow their mind. If you're not, you can just ignore it. The probability that this would happen by chance was 1 in 10 billion billion. It was the most statistically significant social science research in the history of science. And it showed there was definitely an influence of these meditators on the collective consciousness. Now, I don't teach that meditation, but I teach techniques to get to that same level from the waking state. So my belief, Maya, is that what I'm doing is helping that human quantum interface, not just with the people I teach, but generally, that there's a spreading out in collective consciousness. And that's so needed right now. In fact, there's an urgency with the way technology is and the way that we're looming against all these particular things. We need to turn the dial up on coherence, on clarity, on alignment for human consciousness. And that is ultimately where I'm going with the book. And I don't lead with it because people don't usually invest in time and space to help humanity. But by the end of the book, it'll become clear, like, oh yeah, I'm also doing something for humanity when I do this work for myself. And it makes sense from a physics standpoint and from a consciousness standpoint.
0: Let's go to Andy in Carson, California. Andy, go for it.
4: Hi, George. George, you're a great patriot. Thanks for all you're doing to help protect America from the future conflicts that we are surely going to engage in with other superpowers. Yes, Jeffrey, I have a quick question for you, sir. I have the deepest respect for you because of the great work you've done with the GMOs and waking up America on the threat from the big corporation that we are very well aware of what they're trying to do. My question to you is, would you mind if I asked you a very a personal question regarding your abilities?
1: Try it. I'll let you know. You can ask. Maybe I'll share. Okay. Maybe I won't.
4: Okay, that's a great answer. I saw a video several years ago. I told your screener. And in the video, I saw you, sir, meditating and levitating.
1: Yeah.
4: Was that really you?
1: Yes, it was me, and it wasn't. It was a technique. Remember I mentioned in meditation, it can affect collective consciousness? Mm-hmm. What they were doing is TM and the advanced TM City program. And one of those techniques is a levitation technique. But when you look at it, it looks more like hopping. But when you look at the brain waves during that technique, it is incredibly coherent, more coherent than anything they've tested in other techniques. And that is it teaches you how to operate, how to think from that quantum level. And that's what has the greatest impact on the collective consciousness that I was just talking about. So that in the nearly 50,000 hours of meditation practices that I have done over 50 years, that's the one I did the most of. And again, it's not like sitting in the air and levitating. It's more like hopping, but it was training me to access and think from that quantum level so that I was able to then access it, not just during meditation, but during waking state. And then I learned all of these other techniques, how to access and use it from waking state. So the levitation thing is real. It's not really floating in the air, but the influence on the mind, the influence on the brainwaves, and the influence on the collective is extraordinary.
0: Jeffrey, give out your website for folks and how they can get a hold of you.
1: ClaimingYourMagic.com. And I've got this little place called Amazon where you can buy the audiobook, which I read myself, the ebook, the paperback, the hardcover's coming soon. And so I would love for people who on coast, because I have a close, I mean, I think I've been on your show more than 50 times. I have a very close feeling with the people on coast. Let me know how it works for you.
0: You're great. That's Jeffrey Smith, who normally talks about GMOs. Not tonight. For Dan Galante, Gina Salvati, Tom Danheiser, Sue Trikas, Lex Lonehood, Sean Latasur, Alec Fernandez, Tim Banal, Mary Berry, George Knapp, and Richard Serrett, I'm George Norrie, somewhere out there on Coast to Coast AM. We'll see you on our next edition. Until then, be safe, everyone.

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0: Hey, it's Steve Hamill with Ted McGreer from Ted Shoe and Sport, 115 Main Street in downtown Keene. 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
1: 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They bring the ground up to the foot and they spread pressure around your feet evenly.
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4: Oh, God, do I have enough money? I'm going to have to work extra jobs just to pay for the gas along with everything else.
3: Denise Henderson in Kentucky. Gas Buddy says the national average for a gallon is now over $4.31. Driving that, rising oil prices. Brent crude over $107 a barrel. ABC's Lina Moise.
5: Iran-backed Houthi rebels firing at a crucial Saudi oil pipeline in the Red Sea, driving up oil prices globally. Officials now say it could take weeks to repair the damage, which will restrict the flow of oil even more. President Trump has tried to temper Americans' concerns.
6: Everything will work out just fine. All going to work out fine.
5: Blaming the rising cost of diesel on the Russia-Ukraine war, not Iran.
3: The president also trying to tamp down worries about out-of-control AI, saying the U.S. can't lose ground in the AI race to China. Here's ABC's Karen Wong.
7: China is sending mixed signals. Beijing's spy chief warns AI is a threat to the Communist Party's grip on power and is calling for tighter control. But the Chinese foreign ministry accuses American companies of hyping the danger. And a party newspaper says the idea of slowing China down is an unrealistic delusion.
3: The Supreme Court blocking President Trump's plan to restrict mail-in voting, saying overnight his push to put restrictions in place will likely lose a trial. New questions about Donald Trump Jr.'s wedding in the Bahamas and the lavish after-party paid for by a Russian oligarch, Umar Kremlev. That from a new ProPublica report. Here's ABC's Sophie Flay.
8: Don Jr. and his wife thanked Kremlev, calling it an extraordinarily generous wedding gift from a friend, adding, friendship doesn't require a political motive. A spokesman for Kremlev says he and Don Jr. have a friendly relationship and never talked politics.
3: President Trump did not attend that wedding. 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
3: For the first time since early June, Kentucky Senator Mitch McConnell is back at the Senate.
12: I wasn't sure how many of you would be here today, but I'm glad to see you. Time to get back to work.
3: The 84-year-old speaking from a wheelchair, saying it's time to get back to work. Confirmed by the Secretary of the Air Force, America has weapons in orbit. It's the first time the U.S. has acknowledged having weapons in space. The Secretary says they're ready, quote, to meet threats wherever they exist. The Federal Reserve begins its two-day meeting today for the month of September, and it's widely expected to buck President Trump's wishes and raise interest rates when it wraps up tomorrow. He has long been pushing for rate cuts. New York prosecutors now say they have seized a dozen websites used to create deep fake porn.
13: The hyper-realistic images and videos to

0: depicted 1,200 real people engaging in AI-generated sexual conduct in what the Manhattan District Attorney Alvin Bragg called horrific violations of privacy. The victims were primarily women and included well-known actors, politicians, athletes, musicians, social justice advocates, and social media influencers. The websites hardly concealed their intent, calling themselves names like All Deep Fake.
1: ABC's Chuck Sievertson. History at the Emmy Awards for Widow's Bay, the Apple TV comedy, taking in a record 14 awards. Its star Matthew Rhys winning Best Actor in a Comedy and Best Actor in a Limited Series for The Beast in Me. Sherry Preston, ABC News.
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5: This is America in the Morning from Westwood One. Good morning, I'm John Trout. It's Tuesday, September 15th, 2026. Here's what's coming up on America in the Morning.
6: A new order freezing President Trump's attempt to limit mail voting for the midterm elections. Mike Hemp in Washington.
7: Energy prices continue to rise as the war in Iran rages on and Houthi rebels continue to strike energy targets in Saudi Arabia. I'm John Stolness in Washington.
8: President Trump downplaying any need to check the development of artificial intelligence.
9: Because whoever wins, AI wins.
8: I'm Julie Walker.
10: President Trump responding to allegations that a Russian oligarch paid for his son's wedding. I'm Clayton Neville.
11: The Environmental Protection Agency is repealing rules that limit greenhouse gas emissions from fossil fuel power plants. Jennifer King, Washington.
5: Mitch McConnell returns to Capitol Hill and votes for the first time since June. And Wall Street hoping for a rebound today. All ahead on America in the Morning. It's 7 after. Within hours after a second federal judge ruled against President Trump's mail ballot order, the U.S. Supreme Court weighed in, rejecting the Trump administration request to lift the judicial block on his order to extremely limit mail-in ballots. Correspondent Mike Hempen reports that prior to the high court's decision, Attorney General Todd Blanche, speaking with CBS News, believes that there is fraud in the mail-in ballot system that the executive branch must be able to examine.
12: The potential for fraud is greater than in-person voting with ID. Okay, so there can be no dispute that
13: what is the evidence for that?
12: Well, it's common sense. I mean, first of all, there's documented proof of in multiple places, red and blue states, of envelopes coming in that clearly were not from somebody who should be who was authorized to use mail-in voting. Different rules have different states have different rules on when mail-in voting is allowed. So every state, every auditor in every single state has uncovered evidence of mail-in voting where there was potential fraud.
6: Election officials say they could not implement the new requirements before November. U.S. District Judge Carl Nichols was nominated by Trump and earlier declined to freeze the president's executive order, saying at the time it was premature. In issuing a preliminary injunction late Sunday, Nichols wrote that now it's clear many people would lose their ability to vote if it goes into effect. Mike Hemp in Washington.
5: Justice Samuel Alito took aim at his Supreme Court colleagues in his lengthy dissent, writing that they were in part to blame for both the time and concerns about implementing the new rules so close to the elections because of how the justices initially handled the case over the summer. New attacks by Iran-backed Houthi rebels from Yemen against energy targets in Saudi Arabia are having an impact on global energy prices, increasing the price for gas and diesel in the U.S. John Stolness reports from Washington.

0: The Pentagon's inspector general released a report saying that the Pentagon acknowledged that the war in Iran has resulted in munitions shortfalls, and Iran's Supreme National Security Council said that it won't negotiate with the U.S. until all of the Iranian conditions are met, contradicting the president's claim that Iran is desperate for a deal.
1: The Houthis launched a new wave of attacks on Saudi Arabia, with Reuters reporting rebels are digging into positions along the west coast of Yemen along the Red Sea. It comes as rebels on Monday fired dozens of missiles and drones at a military airbase in the south. They've also taken Perim Island, located at the mouth of the Red Sea, and knocked Saudi Arabia's vital east-west oil pipeline offline last Thursday. Oil prices jumped to over $109 a barrel over the news, and analysts are concerned continued attacks would further choke the flow of oil and energy out of the Middle East. Vice President J.D. Vance says the White House is on top of the situation.
2: We've been in constant contact with the Emiratis, the Saudis, and others who are affected in the region. So it's something the United States administration is very much on top of. We've also been engaged in direct conversations with the Houthis themselves. So we actually feel like we are on top of the situation.
1: The White House refused a Saudi request to bomb Houthi troops, but U.S. CENTCOM Commander Admiral Brad Cooper did meet with the Saudi Crown Prince and Prime Minister on Monday. The situation in Saudi Arabia further exacerbates what's happening in the Strait of Hormuz, where traffic continues to be slower than prior to the Iran war. Energy Secretary Chris Wright said there are reasons to be optimistic.
3: We are today up to a 10 million barrel per day average of oil and oil products going on water through the strait. You will see that number grow in the coming weeks.
1: However, the cost of gas continues to skyrocket for American consumers, on average $4.31 a gallon, according to AAA, up 16 cents from just a week ago. And diesel hit another all-time high of $6.23 a gallon. It was $3.69 a year ago. Patrick DeHaan of the gas price tracking website Gas Buddy tells CNN there's no relief in sight.
4: We continue 6 months in to see fresh escalations back and forth, fresh refinery attacks on Russian oil facilities over the weekend, now pushing up diesel prices even more. So I don't know when the story is going to end, but certainly gives me chills that after 6 months, we are still here in the same boat.
1: Oman says a meeting planned for Monday with officials from Iran and others in the region to discuss future control of the strait was being postponed due to the violence. John Stolness, Washington.
0: 12 after. When we return on America in the Morning, Trump denounces AI warnings after these messages.

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3: Good morning. A mainly sunny sky for today. Temperature right around, maybe just above 70 for the afternoon. We're partly cloudy tonight with a low of 50 and partly sunny tomorrow, the high into the upper 70s. Still some sunshine through clouds. A couple of scattered showers, though, are possible, especially late in the day on Thursday, the high in the upper 70s. Back to sunshine and a high into the mid to upper 70s Friday. I'm meteorologist Phil Spivak in the WKBK Weather Center.

0: America in the Morning continues. Stormy conditions in the plains and Midwest shift southward. Here's AccuWeather.com meteorologist LaTroy Thornton.
1: Yesterday brought a rather wet start to the new week for many, from the Dakotas into Minnesota and Iowa, as a strong area of low pressure continued to work its way eastward. For today, that part of the disturbance largely lifts into Canada, but its associated cold front trails well southward, and that will be the focus for shower and thunderstorm activity today from the Texas and Oklahoma panhandles north and east through much of Kansas, northern Missouri, and much of Iowa, and points to the east, including nearly all of Illinois and lower Michigan, even northwestern Ohio. However, with the center of the storm so far away to the north and east, this front won't be in a hurry to push eastward, and repeated rounds of downpours are expected to continue through Wednesday night within a zone from northern Kansas and southeastern Nebraska through southern Wisconsin and northern Indiana, even reaching the Detroit metro area, bringing localized flash flooding and locally severe thunderstorms. Outside of that area, look for monsoon thunderstorm activity to eventually become more potent and widespread across the Four Corners region, especially by the second half of this week, with spotty storms also extending from the Texas Gulf Coast through southern Mississippi, Alabama, and Georgia. More numerous downpours are likely over Florida. However, it's a generally nice day in store from New England into the Mid-Atlantic, with sunshine and rather low humidity for most, and some waking up to the coolest start to the day since early to mid-June, even some frost in northern parts of New York and New England. The humidity starts to build back into the Ohio Valley and interior south, while showers spread across mainly northern areas of the Pacific Northwest, but the rest of the West Coast looks dry. In Flint, Michigan, today brings clouds, a thunderstorm, and a high of 77. For Sacramento, California, it's looking sunny and nice instead, with a high of 90. That's the nation's weather. I'm AccuWeather.com meteorologist LaTroy Thornton.
0: America in the Morning continues 16 after now. President Trump is calling the danger warning by a group of artificial intelligence leaders a, quote, sick conspiracy. Correspondent Julie Walker reports President Trump is downplaying the need to check AI development, while House Speaker Mike Johnson believes there needs to be guardrails.
2: President Trump downplaying any need to check the development of artificial intelligence, posting Monday there is a sick conspiracy against AI and data centers, and saying Sunday he doesn't want America to give up its edge over China.
3: We're leading China in AI. We're the most sophisticated country in the world. And frankly, I want to keep it that way, because whoever wins AI wins. And we can put guardrails, we can do this and that, but I think you have a lot of negative forces that are bringing it up that shouldn't be bringing it up, and they're bringing up things that won't happen. But whoever wins with AI wins. You know, it's an expression that I came up with, and it's true.
2: On Meet the Press, House Speaker Mike Johnson said we need guardrails.
4: I think we've got to have meaningful regulation that does not smother American innovation. Now, the how to solve that equation, no one knows yet. We're not going to rush in and pass a piece of legislation that would do harm to the country and put China as an edge. And so we've got to do this carefully. Of course, we'd vote on that tomorrow if we had the solution, and I'll call everybody into session any day, but we have to make sure we're doing it the right way.
2: Tech leaders at Anthropic, OpenAI, SpaceX, and others are calling for greater regulation to ensure safety. This comes after a former Anthropic researcher made a grave prediction that AI would kill us all by the end of the decade. Rogue AI models have been able to break free and conduct their own hacks.
4: I think the first step is to have a meeting of all the platform providers. I've talked to the president about this and others. I believe that's the next step. I think we need to do it quickly. And each of them, even those gentlemen that I've named, they all agree that that would be an efficacious thing. And so we're going to pull everybody together and make sure we do this in the right way. But it is a top priority for me and for the Congress.
2: I'm Julie Walker.
0: Senator Mitch McConnell returned to the Senate to vote on Monday for the first time in 3 months, looking noticeably more frail after he was hospitalized for a June fall in his home. Sitting in a wheelchair as he entered the Senate chamber, the Kentucky Republican briefly addressed reporters, smiling but speaking slower. McConnell entered a hospital on June 14th following the fall, and speculations regarding his health ran rampant through Congress and in his home state. The 84-year-old senator is in his final months of his four decades in office, where he holds the distinction of being the longest serving Senate leader. It's 19 after. Amazon suspends the cargo carrier whose plane careened off that Miami runway. That and business news next when America in the Morning continues after these messages.

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6: Austin, Texas-based Oracle is cutting more jobs at the company, spending billions to expand the data centers powering its AI business. That, according to KVUE-TV, reportedly employees were notified Monday by email or in person. It is not clear yet how many jobs were cut. The company's AI business is surging. In its quarterly earnings report last week, Oracle said it booked more than $30 billion in new AI cloud computing contracts in the quarter. Total revenue up 30% from a year ago. At Bank of America, investment banking fees will likely decline more than 10% in the third quarter from the year earlier period, while trading revenue will be roughly flat. That, according to CEO Brian Moynihan, that compares to a second quarter in which the bank posted a 50% jump in investment banking fees and a 33% jump in trading revenue. Numbers reported by CNBC. Well, tomorrow will be a big day on Wall Street as investors await a decision on interest rates. It is widely believed that due to the high oil prices and inflation that the Federal Reserve will have to raise interest rates, despite outrage from President Trump, who believes rates need to be lowered. Meanwhile, Wall Street comes off of a down day as the price of oil has moved past $100 a barrel and concerns on the yield on the 10-year Treasury note rose above 5%. Monday, the last time the yield on the 10 Treasury note was above 5%, the U.S. economy was dealing with pandemic aftershocks. This time, the main culprit is a war with no clear end in sight. The rise of the 10-year Treasury note is a vital driver of mortgage rates, which pushed past 7%, a main reason that for home sellers, it's a buyer's market. With more from Wall Street, here's Seth Soutell.
7: I'm Seth Soutell, and this is the AP Markets Report. Artificial intelligence stocks slid worldwide after leaders of the industry called for a slowdown in developing the technology. Markets also got unsettled by another spike in the price of oil. Higher oil prices tend to get investors more worried about inflation. Oil prices gave back some of those gains, but not before they pushed the yield on the 10-year Treasury note briefly above 5% for the first time since 2023. The S&P 500 fell 0.5% Monday. The Dow slipped 152 points. That's about 0.3%. The Nasdaq Composite lost 0.6%. Brent crude rose 1% to settle at $105 a barrel. It got close to $110 a barrel in the morning. Seth Soutell, New York.
6: The cargo airline that flew the plane that ran off the end of the Miami runway over Labor Day weekend and killed five people lost one of its biggest customers when Amazon suspended its partnership with 21 Air. According to AP, it's not yet clear if the company will lose more business while the crash is being investigated. 24 after. Eyebrows raised over the idea that Donald Trump Jr.'s wedding may have been paid for by a Russian oligarch. That's after these messages.

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0: 26 after, welcome back. You're with America in the Morning. President Trump is responding to reports that a Russian oligarch paid for the lavish Bahamas wedding of his son, Donald Trump Jr. Correspondent Clayton Neville reports.
1: Donald Trump Jr. held his wedding back in May in the Bahamas. Recent reports suggest that Russian oligarch Umar Krimlev paid for a large portion of the bill for the events later that weekend. A ProPublica report says that Krimlev covered expenses including renting out a private island and paying for a fireworks show. Payments for the expenses allegedly came from an entity affiliated with the controversial International Boxing Association. Krimlev is the president of that group. But President Trump, who wasn't at the event, said that Krimlev paid for an after party for the wedding. He said in a statement, it's not a big deal. That statement continued, quote, I have no idea who Umar is, never heard of him, and he didn't pay for Don and Bettina's wedding, which took place at a totally different location on a different day from the wedding. That from President Trump. I'm Clayton Neville.
0: The EPA is putting an end to rules that limit greenhouse gases on coal and natural gas power plants. Details from correspondent Jennifer King.
2: The Environmental Protection Agency is repealing rules that limit greenhouse gas emissions from fossil fuel power plants. EPA officials say the change will save the industry more than $300 billion and allow utilities to make the best decisions for their ratepayers rather than be forced to close down plants. The announcement came as members of the Trump cabinet hosted a G20 ministerial meeting on energy abundance in Houston.
3: We're taking swift action to lower costs for consumers, cut red tape.
2: EPA Administrator Lee Zeldin.
3: So companies and communities can build durable infrastructure faster.
2: The rule changes are likely to face litigation. The Sierra Club says Zeldin is turning the EPA into a shield for polluting industries that are known to harm the environment and human health. Jennifer King, Washington.
0: America in the Morning for Tuesday, September 15th, 2026 is produced by Jeff McKay. I'm John Trout. This is Westwood One.
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8: This is America in the Morning from Westwood One. Coming up this half hour,
9: a Palestinian protester sues Columbia over his arrest and detention during the 2024 campus protests. I'm Richard Johnson.
10: A lawsuit surrounding President Trump's public charge immigration rule. I'm Clayton Neville.
11: More fraud crackdowns, this time over PPP loans during the Biden COVID era.
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11: I'm Joan Jones.
13: Fashion designer Bob Mackey has died. He was 87. I'm Ed Donahue.
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8: America in the Morning continues. Areas of the desert southwest will start to see streams of moisture. Here's AccuWeather.com meteorologist LaTroy Thornton.
18: Monsoon thunderstorm activity looks to pick up not only in the Four Corner states, but also into some adjacent areas through the middle of this week and even into the second half of the week as a flow of deep moisture rotates into the area around strong high pressure centered over the southeastern states. While the coverage and perhaps the intensity of these thunderstorms may not be quite as high today as it was yesterday, the period through Thursday is rather likely to feature more widespread daily monsoon thunderstorms from mainly eastern portions of Arizona and Utah through a large chunk of Colorado and New Mexico, also including far west Texas. While some of this rain will be beneficial for areas that have been relatively dry as of late, enough repeated downpours in the same place could still result in the risk for localized flash flooding, with gusty winds also creating the risk for blowing dust. Otherwise, an intensifying disturbance in the Pacific Northwest brings more widespread coverage of showers today from northwestern Oregon across much of Washington State and extending into northwestern Montana. While to the south and east of there, a cold front diving through the nation's center brings showers and thunderstorms from Kansas and southern Nebraska through southern Wisconsin, northern Indiana, and into lower Michigan. Areas from the Ohio Valley eastward through the Mid-Atlantic and northward through the Northeast have dry conditions in store for today instead, but the tail end of a largely offshore cold front still stuck near Florida brings thunderstorms at times, mainly over the Florida Peninsula, where it could be a rather wet afternoon, but there could be at least a spotty afternoon thunderstorm from southern South Carolina westward along the Gulf Coast states, even into southeastern Texas. That's the weather across America. I'm AccuWeather.com meteorologist LaTroy Thornton.
8: It's 23 till. You're with America in the Morning. Following the Hamas attacks on Israel October 7th, 2023, and Israel's declaration of war on Gaza, Columbia University became a lightning rod for anti-Israel protests, which included a large pro-Palestinian encampment on campus, daily protests, and attacks on Jewish students. A pro-Palestinian activist who spent months in ICE custody following the protests against Israel at the Ivy League school is suing Columbia University for what he calls the school's deliberate indifference to harassment of him and other fellow protesters. The story from correspondent Rich Johnson.
9: The protests against Israel laying waste to Gaza following Hamas's killing of about 1,200 Israelis and the capture of 251 hostages in October of 2023 consumed campuses from coast to coast, most notably at Columbia. At the center of that, grad student Mahmoud Khalil, who, along with some fellow protesters, is now suing Columbia.
19: Behind these walls was a rotten, institutionalized anti-Palestinian bigotry, entrenched in every department and pushed down from the Board of Trustees.
9: Khalil says the university was complicit in creating the harassment and intolerance toward Arab and Muslim students.
19: For over 2 years, we pleaded with Columbia. Columbia did not care. Our safety and well-being did not serve the ideological project its Board of Trustees was protecting.
9: That, he said, included calling on the NYPD to clear encampments on campus. This is the latest in a number of lawsuits by Khalil over his arrest and detention, most notably against the Trump administration, several cabinet members, Congress, the Heritage Foundation, and top Trump aide Stephen Miller. And Khalil himself is being sued by families of the Israelis taken hostage by Hamas. They accuse him and other Columbia protest organizers of acting as a propaganda arm for Hamas. And the U.S. is still trying to deport Khalil, a case that remains unresolved. I'm Rich Johnson.
14: Some American cities and states are joining forces in a lawsuit against President Trump's public charge immigration rule. Correspondent Clayton Neville reports the DHS claims the rule emphasizes a need for non-citizens to be self-sufficient.
20: The new federal public charge rule not only sweeps aside more than a century of established law, it is intentionally vague as a means of creating uncertainty and fear to isolate immigrant New Yorkers, to force them to make an impossible choice between meeting their own basic needs and continuing to live in the city that they love. Make no mistake, this is an undisguised effort to strip New Yorkers of the services they rely on.
21: New York City Mayor Zohran Mamdani is leading a coalition behind a lawsuit against the Trump administration over a new rule that would allow the federal government to deny green cards to immigrants using government-funded programs.
20: Immigrants are New Yorkers, and like I said once before, to get to any of us, you will have to get through all of us. That is why today we are confronting this injustice with the solidarity and action that it demands. New York City is leading a coalition of cities and counties, including Chicago, San Francisco, Seattle, Santa Clara County, and King County, to sue the federal government for the gross illegality of their new public charge rule and the irreparable damage that it will cause.
21: The mayor says the toll the new rule would take can't be overstated.
20: It is estimated that up to 4 million people from across the country could unenroll from their health care alone, including 1.8 million children.
21: New York Attorney General Letitia James points to what she calls similar legal action taken under the first Trump administration.
22: When the first Trump administration dramatically expanded the public charge rule, New York challenged it in court. We won. And we intend to win again.
21: The charges would impact immigrants using programs like Medicaid, public housing assistance, and SNAP. The rule set to take effect on Friday, and DHS says it's meant to ensure that immigrants are not dependent on taxpayer benefits. I'm Clayton Neville.
14: Vice President J.D. Vance travels to Kansas to campaign for a senator, but also announced a major Trump administration crackdown on fraud involving COVID-era government loans. Details from correspondent Joan Jones.
11: Speaking in Kansas City, Vance announced that hundreds of thousands of borrowers suspected of defrauding pandemic-era small business programs will never see another SBA loan again.
23: We are going to suspend 870,000 people permanently, people who defrauded the government over the last couple of years, the last couple of decades. We're going to make it impossible for them to get loans from the federal government.
11: The Small Business Administration says those borrowers are linked to an estimated $39 billion in suspected fraud across 45 states and territories. The cases involve programs created during the COVID era. SBA Administrator Kelly Loeffler says another $22 billion in suspected fraudulent loans was referred to the Treasury Department for collection. She says the Justice Department also announced charges and other enforcement actions against more than 160 defendants this summer involving about $245 million in intended losses.
24: We know who you are. We will claw back the money. And where warranted, we will refer you to law enforcement so that you can face the jail time that you deserve.
11: According to Vance, the message is simple. Those who stole from American taxpayers should not expect to receive more government money.
23: If you screwed the American taxpayer, the federal government is now going to say you're cut off, no more, you shouldn't be applying anymore, and if you do apply, you're no longer able to get those benefits.
11: For America in the Morning, I'm Joan Jones.
14: 17 till. Claims of mistreatment at Alligator Alcatraz. When America in the Morning continues after these messages.

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6: Good morning. A mainly sunny sky for today. Temperature right around, maybe just above 70 for the afternoon. We're partly cloudy tonight with a low of 50 and partly sunny tomorrow, the high into the upper 70s. Still some sunshine through clouds. A couple of scattered showers, though, are possible, especially late in the day on Thursday. The high in the upper 70s. Back to sunshine and a high into the mid to upper 70s Friday. I'm meteorologist Phil Spivak in the WKBK Weather Center.

0: It's 15 till. America in the Morning continues. Surprise announcement about the future of Gavin Newsom. The California governor, who will be leaving office at the end of the year, says he will not run for president if former Vice President Kamala Harris decides to run again. Newsom said running against Harris, a fellow California Democrat who was the state's attorney general before she became a senator, would be what he called an electoral gift for everybody else. Harris has not said whether she will launch a bid for 2028, but said earlier this year she was considering a third run for the White House. Newsom, who has verbally sparred with President Trump behind the microphone and on social media, would be considered a front runner for the Democrat Party if he decided to run. A new federal report details problems at the now-closed alligator Alcatraz. As correspondent Jennifer King reports, Florida Governor Ron DeSantis says that it didn't matter what the situation was at the holding facility located in his state, that there were bound to be complaints of mistreatment. Audio courtesy WFLA-TV Tampa Bay.
1: I haven't read this report, but I can tell you there have been a lot of accusations, because I remember going in the facility before they started accepting illegal aliens, and I was like, why do you have this? It seems overkill to me. And they're like, well, you know, it's not required, but if we don't do it, they're gonna accuse us of mistreating them. I'm like, they're gonna accuse you of that no matter what you do. Like, we just know that, right? It's baked in the cake.
2: Immigration detainees at the South Florida facility known as Alligator Alcatraz were held in small metal enclosures referred to as calming areas for up to 2 hours at a time. The practice did not meet federal standards for humane treatment, according to a new report by the Department of Homeland Security's Inspector General. Photographs in the report show a cage that looks only slightly larger than a telephone booth. The report also said detainees lacked adequate living space, access to showers, legal information, and clean water. It came after an unannounced inspector's visit to the Everglades Center, which closed less than a year after it was opened. I'm Jennifer King.
0: A man charged with murder in the death of a woman found hanging from a tree in Jackson, Mississippi, pleaded not guilty Monday during his first court appearance. Police charged 51-year-old Jarquez Ratliff with murder in the death of 29-year-old Tasha Fortune. The case has attracted widespread attention because of the manner of Fortune's death, recalling lynchings in the southern state, which had a tumultuous civil rights history. Police and prosecutors haven't given a suspected motive or said whether they think race played any role, but did admit that Ratliff had an association with Fortune, who was the mother to four children. Shifting gears, Apple has unveiled its first folding iPhone, and analysts are already questioning whether the category is big enough to matter. The new old tech guy, Chuck Palm, has that story.
3: Apple is finally releasing their folding iPhone. Every September, they announce the upcoming products in Cupertino, and they usually just come and go. But not this event. This is the first product announcement from their new CEO, John Ternus. They call it the new iPhone Duo. When it's closed, it's about the size and shape of your passport. When you open it up, there's a 7.6-inch screen that is basically a small iPad in your pocket. Starting price point, $1,990. This is what happens when you promote

0: your chief of product design. Here's the part that I keep circling back to. There is no Face ID on this iPhone. The hardware doesn't fit, so Apple put a fingerprint reader back on the side button. That means this is the official return of Touch ID. Apple retired Touch ID in 2017 when it took the home button off the iPhone X and told everybody scanning your face was the future. 9 years later, they built a folding phone and went and pulled the fingerprint reader back out of their parts bin. You can tell that Apple is pitching this one for your work, not for your kids. They have officially demoed Zoom calls and two apps open side by side. That's an expense report, not a Christmas present. Samsung's been selling folding phones for a year and the category never went anywhere. Apple is betting that you were waiting for them. Follow the new old tech guy on X. At Chuck Palm.
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2: Baseball Monday, the White Sox used a six-run sixth inning to grind down the Guardians 7-3. Tristan Peters forced Cleveland starter Gavin Williams to throw him 18 pitches, fouling off 12 of them before drawing a walk and sending the ace to the showers. The bullpen then faced the deluge, capped by a Miguel Vargas home run. Chicago opens up a game-and-a-half lead in the AL Central. Dodgers are in the playoffs after beating the Reds 4-1. If that sounds familiar, this will be LA's 14th consecutive postseason appearance. Manager Dave Roberts.
3: You know, we expect many more victories, but again, we have a long way to go, but it is nice to acknowledge, you know, this great opportunity.
2: Seven scoreless innings from Tarek Skubal, long balls from Kyle Tucker and Teoscar Hernandez. Yankees topped the Twins 8-3 and clinched a playoff berth for the ninth time in 10 years and 61st all time. Aaron Judge hit his first dinger since May. Pete Crow Armstrong hit his 42nd homer of the season as the Cubs bounced the Braves 7-3, PCA, four hits and four RBI all told. Padres won their eighth straight, 8-7 over the Rockies. Big flies from Manny Machado and Fernando Tatis Jr. Diamondbacks got late power to nip the Marlins 8-7. Jordan Lawler hit a two-run shot in the eighth to make it close. Then Corbin Carroll won it with a game-ending two-run blast. Cardinals tripped the Giants 2-1. Alec Burleson drove in his 110th run of the season. That leads the majors. Orioles shaded the Mets 2-1. New York mathematically eliminated from the playoffs. Tigers clipped the Blue Jays 6-5 and the Angels sank the Mariners 6-5. Monday Night Football, the Chiefs chewed up the Broncos 31-10. Patrick Mahomes back with a bang, passing for two touchdowns and running for another in his first game since tearing left knee ligaments late last season. Kenneth Walker added a 60-yard scoring scamper early in the second half. Week 2 kicks off Thursday night in Buffalo with the Lions at the Bills. Rams defensive end Myles Garrett will have his knee scoped and be out for at least a month. And the third race in NASCAR's playoff chase will be Saturday night in Bristol. Defending series champion Kyle Larson took the checkered flag Sunday outside St. Louis, ending a 51-race winless streak. That's Tuesday Sports.
1: Thank you, Robert. It's 8 till. When we return on America in the Morning, big heart, big check for this charitable organization after these messages.
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7: Is nature sending us clues about the upcoming winter? 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With more practical tips and useful advice, this is the Old Farmer's Almanac Radio Report for Tuesday, September 15th, the 258th day of the year. Hollywood's Tommy Lee Jones and Oliver Stone share a birthday, and mystery writer Agatha Christie was born on this day in 1890. Fall doesn't arrive for another week, but it's about this time of year that folks start looking for more signs about the upcoming winter. A narrow colored band on the woolly bear caterpillar, an abundance of acorns or especially active squirrels are some well-known predictors of a harsh winter.

0: Here are a few you may not have heard of. Thick hair on the nape of a cow's neck, woodpeckers sharing a tree, ants marching in a line, or hornets building nest unusually high. And don't forget the legend of the persimmon. If it's seeds or spoon-shaped, expect a lot of snow. A knife shape predicts bitter cold, and a fork shape means a mild winter ahead. That is the Old Farmer's Almanac Radio Report. 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
1: It's 6 till. America in the Morning continues. A big night for Apple TV, Widow's Bay, and The Pitt at the 26th Emmy Awards. Entertainment reporter Kevin Carr has the story.
2: The 78th annual Emmy Awards took place in Los Angeles, and host Mariska Hargitay came on strong with a musical number.
3: 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Now it's time for the Emmy.
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2: Apple TV was the big winner of the night with the horror comedy Widow's Bay, earning Emmys for Best Comedy, Best Directing, Best Actor for Matthew Rhys, Best Supporting Actor for Stephen Root, and Best Supporting Actress for Cato Flynn.
6: This is for all the Patricias out there. See you at Sunset Cocktails to celebrate. Thank you.
2: Welsh actor Matthew Rhys, who also won Best Actor in a limited series for Netflix The Beast and Me, made history as the first man to win for two roles on the same night.
7: To the great and good people of Wales, who were as much a nurture as anyone else, we are a small but mighty nation. This is incredible. Thank you very much.
2: Rhea Seehorn, who was snubbed for Better Call Saul, finally got her Emmy for Best Actress in a Drama for Apple TV's Pluribus.
8: Thank you, Vince Gillian, for giving me not only the role of a lifetime, but for creating sets where we all get to collaborate.
2: Perennial studio winner HBO was not left empty-handed. Hack star Jean Smart made history as the first to win Best Lead Actress in a Comedy for the same role every season. Also for HBO, The Pitt won Best Drama and Best Actor for Noah Wiley.
9: This is all I've ever wanted to do, and this is the only club I've ever wanted to join. Thank you for accepting me.
2: I'm Kevin Carr.
1: He was the man responsible for outfits that included Cher, Tina Turner, and Carol Burnett. Correspondent Ed Donahue reports on the passing of a legendary fashion designer.
10: His social media accounts say fashion designer Bob Mackie has died. He was 87. Mackie won 9 Emmy Awards, a Tony, and was nominated for 3 Oscars. He dressed celebrities such as Madonna, Diana Ross, and Cher. Mackie spoke to the AP last year about that collaboration.
11: You hear of somebody, and she's Sonny and Cher, and she's Cher, and she looks kind of goth-looking. I don't know if I want, you know, this is, it's going to be pretty hard.
10: But making dresses for Cher wasn't hard at all.
11: She's so adorable. She looked like Audrey Hepburn's little sister at that point in time. She was a young girl.
10: Bob Mackie's style influenced Miley Cyrus and Taylor Swift. In 1962, Mackie designed a white dress for Marilyn Monroe.
12: Happy birthday, Mr. President.
10: He was at a Democratic fundraiser for President John F. Kennedy. Bob Mackie was known as the Sultan of Sequins. He believed in enhancing natural beauty. I'm Ed Donahue.
1: The coffers for AmeriCares is now flush with cash after it's received the largest donation in the organization's history. Correspondent Marcela Sanchez has that story.
13: AmeriCares is promising to send more medicines to high-need areas after receiving a $50 million gift. The donation came from an unidentified Connecticut family that's been involved with the organization for decades. Half of the money will help the nonprofit reach its goal of providing quality health care to 100 million people around the world by 2030. It also plans to increase support for U.S. health centers and states where they expect to see more residents without health insurance. President and CEO of AmeriCares, Christine Squires, says the group felt the impact of U.S. aid cuts, but its strong donor network is helping the organization respond to more than 20 emergencies, including the floods in Nepal. I'm Marcela Sanchez.
1: America in the Morning for Tuesday, September 15th, 2026 is produced by Jeff McKay. I'm John Trout. This is Westwood One.
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2: 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We've

0: opposing the administration's executive order and clearing the way for states to send out ballots. Here's ABC's Peter Haralambos.
1: The ruling was effectively 7-2, with Justices Clarence Thomas and Samuel Alito dissenting. The majority didn't explain its rationale for the decision, though Justice Brett Kavanaugh wrote in a concurring decision that states just didn't have enough time to implement the changes.
0: The administration wanted the Postal Service to only send mail-in ballots to voters on an approved list. Gas prices up again thanks to fighting in the Middle East. Filling up will cost you $4.31 a gallon on average, $1.20 more than last year, and a nickel a gallon more than last week. Now it's less than that in Kentucky, but not low enough for driver Eddie Lanch.
2: Love to see it back to $2 a gallon and diesel under $3. You know, that's realistic where it should be. Yeah, we just have to have faith that, you know, things settle down.
0: Diesel selling for more than $6 a gallon right now. That's a new record. More concern about the rapid pace of AI development. Tech leaders say China needs to be on board. However, says ABC's Karen Hua,
3: China is sending mixed signals. Beijing's spy chief warns AI is a threat to the Communist Party's grip on power and is calling for tighter control. But the Chinese Foreign Ministry accuses American companies of hyping the danger. And a party newspaper says the idea of slowing China down is an unrealistic delusion.
0: As for Americans, they tell Gallup in a new poll they're worried.
4: It's a fear that goes back to the Industrial Revolution, machines taking work from people. In 2026, a Gallup poll finds that 27% of us are worried that our jobs will become obsolete because of technology. That's 7% higher than last year's number, nearly double where it was in 2017.
0: ABC's Jim Ryan. At the Emmys, a record breaker for Matthew Rhys. He won Best Actor in a Comedy for Widow's Bay and Best Actor in a Limited Series for The Beast in Me. 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
0: She stirred up controversy with her American Eagle Good Jeans ad. Now Cindy Sweeney does it again.
6: The actress appearing nude for sports betting platform Novig, covering herself with footballs, tennis rackets, and hockey pads.
7: How about this?
6: Many female athletes now speaking out, claiming the ad reduces women in sports to their bodies instead of their abilities. Champion boxer Sky Nicholson saying there's a big difference between looking sexy because you do sport compared to using sex to sell sport.
0: ABC's Hannah Patah. A new report from ProPublica says a Russian oligarch spent hundreds of thousands of dollars to rent a private island in the Bahamas for Donald Trump Jr.'s wedding in May. Here's ABC's Sophie Flay.
8: Umar Kremlev has close ties to Putin and days before the wedding reportedly traveled with Putin to China. He's also the head of the International Boxing Association, which lost its Olympic recognition over allegations of corruption and Russian control. ProPublica reports Kremlev is also connected to an organization called Healthy Fatherland, run by his sister-in-law, which has been accused by Ukraine of helping to relocate children from occupied territories to Russia.
0: Don Jr. and his wife call it simply an extraordinary, generous wedding gift from a friend. The EPA repealing most Biden-era greenhouse gas emission limits on coal and natural gas-burning power plants, saying the plants simply couldn't cut emissions that much without shutting down completely. Sherry Preston, ABC News.
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0: In Keene, the north side of Central Square will be closed to vehicle traffic today. Northbound traffic will be detoured via Washington Street to Union Street, then to Court Street. Southbound traffic on Washington Street will also be detoured via Union Street to Court Street. Parking on the north side of Central Square will be closed from 7 this morning until the conclusion of the workday. Crews may work past 5 p.m. to take advantage of daylight and good weather. Drivers and pedestrians should use caution and be prepared for changing traffic patterns. Keene residents will have another chance tomorrow night to weigh in on the proposed Gibbo Avenue Solar Pavilion. Revised designs will be presented based on feedback from community sessions held in July. Residents will have a chance to ask questions and share their thoughts on the updated concepts. There will also be a brief feedback form where people can indicate which design they prefer and provide comments. That feedback will help the city choose a preferred design to move into the next stage of the project. The meeting is tomorrow at 6 p.m. at Cohen Hall in the Keene Public Library. New Hampshire is putting up new protections in place to help prevent cryptocurrency ATM scams. Governor Kelly Ayotte and Attorney General John Fromella recently highlighted the new law. The law limits customers to $2,000 a day in transactions. The first transaction will also be held for 48 hours, giving customers time to cancel it. It also provides a full refund for fraudulent transactions reported within 14 days. Other safeguards include fraud warnings, a direct line to law enforcement, and paper and electronic receipts. Officials are reminding residents that no legitimate agency will ask you to make a payment through a cryptocurrency ATM. The new protections take effect on December 16th. Business news and sports are next. WKBK News Time is 6:07.
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1: 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Find out more. Ted Shoe and Sport, downtown Keene.
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0: AI stocks slid worldwide on Monday after leaders of the industry warned a slowdown is needed for the safety of humanity. Despite all the downers, gains for many stocks outside AI helped limit Wall Street's losses. The S&P 500 lost 37 points and will open at 7,619. The Dow Jones Industrial Average dropped 152 points and begins trading this morning at 52,421. And the NASDAQ fell 146 points and opens at 26,186.
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0: The Patriots will be without wide receiver A.J. Brown for at least the next four games. Brown was placed on injured reserve after leaving Wednesday night's season opener against Seattle in the third quarter. His earliest possible return is Week 6 against the Jets on October 18th. The Patriots signed veteran defense tackle Daquan Jones to take Brown's spot on the roster. The Boston Bruins began their preseason this Sunday hosting the Washington Capitals at TD Garden. The game gets underway at 5 p.m. The Bruins will just play four preseason games this year as the NHL moves to a new format for the 2026-27 season. That includes an expanded 84-game regular season up from 82 games. And locally, Keene High has a busy afternoon of soccer today against Manchester Central. The girls' JV team gets things started at 4, with the boys' JV and varsity teams both playing at 4:30. The girls' varsity team wraps up the day at Manchester Central at 6:30. 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
1: Good morning. A mainly sunny sky for today. Temperature right around maybe just above 70 for the afternoon. We're partly cloudy tonight with a low of 50 and partly sunny tomorrow. The high into the upper 70s. Still some sunshine through clouds. A couple of scattered showers, though, are possible, especially late in the day on Thursday. The high in the upper 70s. Back to sunshine and a high into the mid to upper 70s Friday. I'm meteorologist Phil Spivak in the WKBK Weather Center.
2: It's 40 degrees outside our West Keene studios at 610. 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

0: Not to get political right out of the gate, but let's get political right out of the gate. President Donald Trump votes by mail, you know that, in Florida, because he can't be bothered to go down there and vote unless it's a good golf day, I guess. The Supreme Court has rejected President Trump's bid to restrict mail ballots ahead of the midterm elections. That decision allows states to continue sending ballots under existing processes used by nearly one-third of voters. It's become very popular. I mean, it's huge. In California, that's the way you vote. I remember voting in person once, and they kind of look at you, why are you here? I just thought it'd be a thing to do. The Trump administration wanted restrictions in place before the elections in a couple of months. Election officials said there's not enough time to implement those changes, and opponents said Trump lacked constitutional authority to set election rules. The Justice Department argued postal rules are controlled by the federal government. The plan would have required uniform envelopes and online submissions of voter lists. But a whistleblower report raised questions about systemic flaws that potentially could disenfranchise millions of voters. And it gets down to, I think, again, political out of the gate, but it gets down to, it seems more and more we are looking at. And I heard this phrase used by, I think it was over the weekend here on WKBK, where they said it gets down to politicians choosing their voters more than voters are choosing their politicians and their governors and their senators and their representatives. We'll maybe dig into that a little bit later on as well. I am Sean Patrick in for Dan Mitchell. One day today, Dan's getting his face worked on. I'll leave it at that. He's not here to defend himself, so I won't dig too deep. What do I have going on today? We do have some guests lined up, a regular Tuesday guest. Hey, Keene State's back in session, so Abe Oshiak will join us, the Associate Athletic Director at Keene State. He will give an Owl Sports update. We'll talk soccer. We'll talk field hockey, cross-country track and volleyball, and maybe a dive a little bit into Little East Awards, see what's going on right now. I saw some stuff coming up about, I think, captains being named for the ice hockey team. That might be worth a check as well. At 8:10 this morning, if all goes as scheduled, Alan Strohschein will be here to talk about the upcoming Clarence DeMar Marathon. It is right around the corner now. The date is September 26th, I think. It's just a couple of weeks. It's not this weekend, but the following weekend. We will talk about that, and he's expected to have a guest with him as well. Live weather with Phil Spivak. We'll call Phil around 7:40 this morning and check in and get a nice update on the weather forecast. Again, Kelsey just gave that temperature check of 40 degrees outside our West Keene studios here. I'll take it. It really is fantastic. Sox are on the road. They start a six-game road trip. It's their last road trip of the season until the playoffs. And then they have six games at home, so an even dozen games left. Looking at the Red Sox record, we are much better on the road this year than we are at home. But still, if you had your druthers, if you want to open the playoffs against the Yankees, and it still looks like that's the way it's going to line up, you would rather open at Fenway, despite the fact that the Yankees also have a better record on the road. It's been this kind of bipolar season, I think. It just this manic depressive season. Either the Red Sox are doing really, really well or really, really badly. And the things that you think are predictable are not predictable. And it gets down to that. We'll talk baseball in the open mic program segment of my fill-in here today for Dan. Speaking of the weather, let's check in again with Phil Spivak. I'm going to do that a few times today, I think. Spill Feedback. It's Phil Spivak for your up-to-date forecast.
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2: Good morning. A mainly sunny sky for today. Temperature right around, maybe just above 70 for the afternoon. We're partly cloudy tonight with a low of 50 and partly sunny tomorrow, the high into the upper 70s. Still some sunshine through clouds. A couple of scattered showers, though, are possible, especially late in the day on Thursday. The high in the upper 70s, back to sunshine, and a high into the mid to upper 70s Friday. I'm meteorologist Phil Spivak in the WKBK Weather Center.
0: 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I'm pointing you in the direction of the internet. 40 degrees outside right now. 40 degrees. And I was afraid yesterday when I was talking about the weather, I was afraid to say lows are going to be in the low 40s because it seems so unusual. And it seemed it's been so long since we've said that and meant it. It's like when we say temperatures in the low 70s, and then you look at your temperature gauge, you know, that thing we call a thermometer, and it's upper 70s. So I was wary about saying it was going to be that chilly, but it is that chilly outside. And my guess is, because we're at 40 right now, as the sun comes up, will it push that temperature down to about 39 or so? We'll see as the sun comes up. There's a name for that. Right, for the effect that when the sun comes up, the temperature tends to drop a little bit more. And maybe it doesn't apply this time of the year. What else do I have for you? So, again, the Supreme Court has rejected President Trump's bid to restrict mail ballots ahead of the midterm elections. That's the headline ABC and all of your news sources really are leading with this morning. Mitch McConnell is back. I think I have a story on that somewhere. I don't think I have it in my little printout here, but... he's back with a handler. I mean, he's being pushed around in his wheelchair, and he will be back to vote today, and he'll be there for some of the bigger votes that the Republicans had to put off because he was not there before. But have we heard him speak yet? I would imagine we have. So, you know what? It's good that he's back, and it puts to rest a lot of the what became memeable and jokeable things about whether or not he was alive, whether his the photographs that were put out were doctored, which at least one of those obviously was obviously doctored. So it's been a touch-and-go situation with his health and with the state of the Senate, if you will. But he's back. Mitch McConnell is back. The U.S. Supreme Court has rejected President Donald Trump's attempt to limit mail voting by imposing new Postal Service regulations for midterm elections. The decision allows mail voting to continue as usual. And again, it suggests the court is unlikely to support similar efforts in future elections. But the future is the future. And being what it is, I'm not going to predict it any more than you are. The technology industry is urging, rather urgently warning about the potential harm of artificial intelligence, but political inaction in Washington poses a challenge, and President Donald Trump in particular poses a challenge. Our high IQ president, does it need to be pointed out that the only president in my lifetime, in your lifetime, the only president ever to regularly point to his own IQ and brag about his own IQ is just an indication that he does not have a high IQ, that he's talking to the wrong people, that he's talking to people, and the bragging and the braggadocio behavior of Donald Trump, is it tiresome yet to all of you, or is it just to me and like-minded people? President Trump leads opposition to calls for greater oversight over AI, dismissing them as, quote, a conspiracy on Monday. And he used, again, playground words around calling it a conspiracy. Democrats are pushing for a stronger response, and some Republicans as well, with private discussions and briefings planned this week. The divide highlights a disconnect between tech warnings and government action. It's the people who are doing the work who are giving us these warnings. It's the heads of OpenAI. It's the heads of Anthropic and all the big players in this market. There's some really scary stuff going on there. Again, the sky is falling. No, when we go to that extreme, somebody recently, I was having a conversation about this, about AI and the fears that are rising up, and they compared it to Y2K. And I think that was a fair and good comparison that I hadn't heard yet. Remember all the hullabaloo about Y2K? And I had my smartest friend on the planet. I had a very good friend who I met in my Army days when I was at the Intelligence Center and School in Fort Huachuca, Arizona. My buddy Mike Berner was a Harvard graduate, not a graduate. He went to Harvard for 3 years, philosophy, and then dropped out and joined the Army because, you know, he was that kind of guy, interesting guy. He talked to me right before Y2K, so some years after we were close buddies. But he said, "Sean, what are you doing about Y2K?" And I'm like, "Nothing. What are you doing about Y2K?" And at that time, at that big changeover, I worked for a company. It was one of the only times in my life I worked for a big corporate concern. I got a job as a temp after a radio show I was doing went belly up for a company called City Search that was in the early days of the internet, putting up websites on the internet. And we were there, and they were providing patches, and there were daily discussions and weekly big meetings about Y2K and everything everybody was doing, again, to patch the computers, get everything set up and lined up. And remember when Y2K finally did roll around, and people who weren't prepared for it, they were fine. They were as fine as anybody else. I think AI is a more serious threat than Y2K was, but again, is the sky falling? I doubt it. But is there real potential danger here? Yes. Is it what this guy who just quit Anthropic said, where he said there's a 10% chance? Honest to God, he said there's a 10% chance that AI is going to wipe out humanity by the end of the decade. That's a little much. But again, these are the smart guys doing the work again, but think Y2K. So I'm having a little argument with myself. Again, the warnings are there. Some bipartisan efforts exist. Progress is slow. Elections approaching. Swift legislative action? Unlikely. It says here, seems unlikely. Of course it's unlikely. Nobody's going to make any big decisions on big issues when you're arguing about the issues and votes hinge on those decisions. The debate underscores Washington's struggle to address significant issues amid partisanship and election pressures. Yay, partisanship and election pressures. The Federal Reserve widely expected to lift its short-term interest rate Wednesday for the first time in 3 years to fight stubbornly high inflation, a move that would put the central bank at odds with President Donald Trump's demands. An increase in the Fed's rate, currently at about 3.6%, is not guaranteed. Most analysts and economists expect a hike after a speech 2 weeks ago in which Fed Chair Kevin Warsh argued that the central bank had not yet achieved its goal of putting inflation in check. A brief aside on the name of the Fed chair now, Kevin Warsh, the name W-A-R-S-H. So here, somebody with a thick New England accent would say Wash, right? Wash, Warsh, Wash. Kevin Warsh, Warsh. In New Jersey, to be Warsh, it's kind of like water. That's an odd name. For a simple spelling of a name, it's kind of an odd name to come across. It's 6:25. I'm going to throw things over to Kelsey here for an update on your local news. We'll check in for an ABC news brief as well. On the way, trivia for this morning, $15 to enjoy at Mama McDonough's Irish Pub at the airport in Keene, featuring Extreme Bar Bingo every Saturday starting at 5 o'clock. Start thinking about vegetables you really don't like, and we'll get into that question for you. Good morning. You are on WKBK.
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12: Starting this morning at 8 a.m., city contractor Frank Lucius Construction will be installing a water main gate valve on Gilbo Street at Main Street. In order to safely perform this work, Gilbo Street traffic will be established as alternating one-way and or shifted two-way traffic. The work is anticipated to take 1 day to complete, weather permitting. Traffic will be restored to normal operating conditions at the end of the workday. Cheshire Medical Center is offering several opportunities for established patients to get their flu shot in the coming weeks. The hospital's drive-through clinic will be held Saturday, October 10th at the Court Street campus in Keene. Appointments are required and can be scheduled through the MyDH patient portal or by calling your primary care provider. A flu clinic will also be held October 14th at Cheshire's Walpole Family Medicine location. The Monadnock Regional School District will hold a public hearing tonight on a proposal.

0: proposal to sell Cutler Elementary School in Swansea. The district is seeking court approval to sell the school located at 3031 South Winchester Street. The hearing is tonight at 7 p.m. in the Monadnock Regional Middle High School Library at 580 Old Homestead Highway. Members of the public are invited to attend and provide comments.
1: ABC News, I'm Sherry Preston. President Trump's push to restrict mail-in voting ahead of the midterm stopped by the Supreme Court. It is allowing a lower court ruling block the president's executive order to stand. The majority of the justices saying the administration is likely to lose in court. Worries about violence in the Middle East keeping oil prices high. Brent crude still over $107 a barrel, close to $108. ABC's Lana Louise says that could make for an expensive winter.
2: Those using oil to heat their homes could see a more than 30% increase in their bills this season as the war with Iran drives up prices. Families using electricity for heat could pay 9% more.
1: Gas Buddy says the national average for a gallon of regular right around $4.31 a gallon, nearly $1.20 higher than 1 year ago. For the first time, the U.S. government is confirming it has put weapons in space. The Secretary of the Air Force is saying that they are in orbit right now. There is no word on their exact capabilities. This is ABC News.
3: The WKBK News continues. Here's Kelsey Johnson.
0: A name change is on the horizon for the Keene Senior Center, and Executive Director Kim Rumrill says it's meant to take away the negative connotation that comes with the word senior.
4: What we've come to realize is that some people think the word senior sort of makes a negative vision of what it is to be a member here. So we've decided to not change our mission so much, but change our name, change our brand, to reflect more of the positivity of growing older in the Monadnock region.
0: After the grand reveal on Friday, the Senior Center will become known as the Hub 50 Plus.
4: And what that represents is us being the hub for resources, for fitness, for all sorts of activities for people that are 50 and older, because we want to be here for everyone at every income level.
0: Rumrill says Friday's event will include a PowerPoint presentation, appetizers, and a 10% discount for anyone who joins that day. It's set for 5:30 at the facility on Marlboro Street in Keene. Rumrill previewed the name change Monday morning on WKBK's Good Morning program. Your money now and sports are next. WKBK News Time is 6:33.
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6: To be flat. The comments from CEO Brian Moynihan sent shares of Bank of America skidding more than 5% today. Wells Fargo announced today that John Manning, executive vice president and head of commercial banking market coverage, would retire at the end of the year. Manning has spent more than three decades with the bank. President Trump does not think there's a need for tighter federal regulations for artificial intelligence. Among several posts on his Truth Social site, the president dismissed safety concerns as a hoax that would leave the industry in financial ruin and hand China a competitive edge. As he put it, there is a sick conspiracy going on against AI and data centers, and the only one that is happy about it is China. A down day on Wall Street to begin the week. The S&P 500 eased 37 points. The Dow Industrials lost 152. The NASDAQ retreated 146. That's your money now.
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3: The Patriots will be without wide receiver A.J. Brown for at least the next four games. Brown was placed on injured reserve after leaving Wednesday night's season opener against Seattle in the third quarter. His earliest possible return is week six against the Jets on October 18th. The Patriots signed veteran defense tackle Daquan Jones to take Brown's spot on the roster. The Boston Bruins begin their preseason this Sunday, hosting the Washington Capitals at TD Garden. The game gets underway at 5 p.m. The Bruins will play just four preseason games this year as the NHL moves to a new format for the 2026-27 season. That includes an expanded 84-game regular season, up from 82 games. And locally, Keene High has a busy afternoon of soccer today against Manchester Central. The girls' JV team gets things started at 4, with the boys' JV and varsity teams both playing at 4:30. The girls' varsity team wraps up the day at Manchester Central at 6:30.
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4: Good morning. A mainly sunny sky for today. Temperature right around, maybe just above 70 for the afternoon. We're partly cloudy tonight with a low of 50 and partly sunny tomorrow. The high into the upper 70s. Still some sunshine through clouds. A couple of scattered showers, though, are possible, especially late in the day on Thursday. The high in the upper 70s. Back to sunshine and a high into the mid to upper 70s Friday. I'm meteorologist Phil Spivak in the WKBK Weather Center.
3: It's 41 degrees outside our West Keene studios at 6:37. In the WKBK News Center, I'm Kelsey Johnson.
5: Well, hello there. I'm Sean Patrick. Thank you, Kelsey. I am in for Dan this morning. He's getting a facelift today. I'll just add to that every time I talk about where Dan is today. This is Your Sexy Thing. I'll talk a little bit about the controversy right now surrounding Sydney Sweeney. Again, she always finds herself in controversy because she's using what she got. You know, that's Sydney Sweeney's MO. But right now, it's trivia time. I've got a great prize, $15 to enjoy at Mama McDonough's Irish Pub. Of course, one of the most popular restaurants in these environs, featuring Extreme Bar Bingo every Saturday. Starting at 5 p.m., $15 up for grabs to the first caller who answers my question correctly, and again, who matches the answer that has been provided for me. If you or anyone in your household hasn't won anything in the past 30 days, or a prize valued at $600 in the last year and you're at least 18, you can play. You'll have 10 business days to pick up your prize starting a little later on today. If you win, it says tomorrow, but I get that out to the front desk before I get off the air here today. First correct caller who can answer the question, again, will win $15 to use as you please at Mama McDonough's Irish Pub. Are you ready? I tease it a little bit. A recent national poll showed that turnips are the least liked vegetable. What's number two? I mean, I don't mean what's the number two. We all know what number two is. But what is the number two least liked vegetable? Turnips, number one. What is number two? I've got more on the list as well. And personally, because, you know, I've always been the one who'll eat anything. I like everything on this list, including turnips. The number here to call is 603-357-1290, 357-1290. I was introduced to turnips as a kid on, was it like Thanksgiving, where you'd have those meals and you'd have the butternut squash kind of all mashed up in one spot, and the slightly duller orange thing next to it that was the turnips. And as a kid, it was just like, oh my God. But as I've grown, the same way I developed a taste for scotch, I developed a taste for turnips. How's that for a stretch? Good morning. You have first crack at this. Turnips, the least liked vegetable. What is number two?
6: Parsnips.
5: Parsnips. That's another vegetable. I think parsnips are put upon. I think it's almost sweeter than a carrot, but that is not the answer that I'm looking for. Try again, Shirley. Appreciate it. Thanks. Good morning. Number two, least liked vegetable. Have at it.
7: You said it was one you like, which I also do. Is it Brussels sprouts?
5: Now, Brussels sprouts is kind of on the list, but that's not at number two. And I do love Brussels sprouts. And there's a lot of restaurants doing really cool things with them lately as well, you know, crisping them up and everything. Do hang up and try again. You're next. what is the number two least liked vegetable?
6: Lima beans.
5: Lima beans. That one thing in a pack of succotash that nobody likes. It is not on the list. It's not number two. Do hang up and try again. Appreciate it. What is the number two least liked vegetable after turnips?
8: My lady friend insists that it's beets.
5: Your lady friend insists that it's beets, and you made the phone call, and you got it right. It is beets. Do you like beets?
8: I like beets, and actually one of my favorite things is turnips. I use them in my stews instead of potatoes.
5: Oh, well, there you go, and it's a healthier choice there as well. It's a good root vegetable. Who am I talking to? What's your name, sir?
8: My name is Lewis.
5: Lewis, O-U or E-W?
8: O-U.
5: You know where our station is located, Lewis?
8: Yes, I do.
5: Come on in. Pick up your certificate anytime starting after 10 o'clock this morning, all right?
8: Okay, thank you very much.
5: You got it. Thank you. We have a roast with beets every year, my wife and I, because she's had luck with them in her garden every year, except this year. And the only reason, something was eating the beets. They left a lot of other things alone, but they were eating the beets. And we also had Brussels sprouts growing in the garden, and they didn't come on for us either. So I say for us. All I do is like kind of cheer in the background. Are the tomatoes ready? Yay! Because I'm just not a garden guy. And I would just as soon get stuff at the market. They're no ways near as good as when you get them fresh. Other things on that list were radishes, kinds of radish. I love horseradish. A prime rib wouldn't be the same without a good horseradish sauce or just straight grated horseradish. Brussels sprouts were there. Mushrooms on the list of vegetables that people don't like. And artichokes, also something that people don't like, which surprises me. Good morning. Were you calling about trivia? I do already have a winner, but what was your guess?
9: Broccoli.
5: Broccoli. Broccoli's also a good guess. It wasn't on the list, but we already had our winner. The answer was beets.
9: Thanks, Sean.
5: Have a great day. Thank you. You got it. Broccoli. Broccoli is one of those two that I think is and has gotten incredibly popular. It seems like there's always more broccoli available to buy at the store than there is anything else because we buy it. I think when I think green vegetable, what comes to mind when you think green vegetable? For me, it's broccoli. It's like the first thing. It's broccoli. My go-to is broccoli, zucchini, green beans, kind of, sort of, but they're a bit of a pain in the, you know, to prep and wash and snap. But when they're good, when they're fresh, they're the best. And I love asparagus, and I know a lot of people don't like that. So I'm not a fruit guy, strangely. It just, for me, the fruit isn't worth the work that vegetables are. Veggies, yes. And tonight for dinner, I will be cooking myself a big old fat steak and asparagus in the same pan because, I'm celebrating my birthday today. So that's me. My wife's like, what do you want for dinner? And meaning I'm going to cook it anyway. So yeah, today is definitely a steak night. It is 6:43. Let's check in with Phil Spivak, get your up-to-date weather forecast. Beautiful story today. It is chilly out there. It is downright chilly.
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4: Good morning. A mainly sunny sky for today. Temperature right around, maybe just above 70 for the afternoon. We're partly cloudy tonight with a low of 50 and partly sunny tomorrow. The high into the upper 70s. Still some sunshine through clouds. A couple of scattered showers, though, are possible, especially late in the day on Thursday. The high in the upper 70s. Back to sunshine and a high into the mid to upper 70s Friday. I'm meteorologist Phil Spivak in the WKBK Weather Center.
5: Right now, it's 41 degrees outside our West Keene studio. So that little, sun up effect that sometimes knocks the temperature down, maybe it doesn't work this time of the year. And if I remember, I'll ask Phil Spivak about that. That's always fascinated me, how when you start out really chilly in the morning, I think in the dead of winter, and then the sun comes up and you think, oh, it's going to start getting warmer now. It always drops a degree or two. Before it starts to warm up, but I would imagine that is a seasonal thing, and I'm only guessing because that's what I'm looking at right now. I opened this segment with the song You Sexy Thing from Hot Chocolate, and only because of this talk about sexing up women's sports and Sydney Sweeney and the crosshairs again. Is it her, or is it the people who are hiring her? An ad campaign featuring actor Sydney Sweeney has sparked backlash from female athletes who say it sexualizes women in sports. In the ad for sports prediction platform Novig,
10: Sweeney appears with little or no clothing, using footballs and sports apparel to cover herself. Several athletes criticized the ad on social media, calling it disrespectful. I would add betting platforms ahead of sports is not equally, but in a way disrespectful as well. I will never buy into betting concerns sponsoring sports. I will never buy into it. Olympic swimmer Ariane Tiedemus expressed her anger on Instagram. British sprinter Amy Hunt addressed Sweeney in a post-race interview, emphasizing the hard work of female athletes. Former gymnast Gracie Kramer and rugby player Sophie Fella also announced their and voiced their disapproval. Novig and Sweeney's representatives, no comment. And why should they? Really, why should they? Other than I think the comment would just be, take it easy. Take it easy. You know, kind of let it roll. Let it roll. It is 6:46. I was running headlines for you earlier. A few more things I wanted to touch on before we take care of a little business here. Don't forget, there's stuff going on besides in Iran, and we don't hear an awful lot about Iran these days, but there's still shots being fired there. NATO jets now have shot down a drone in Lithuanian airspace overnight. This incident came less than a day after NATO leaders pledged that strikes close to the alliance's territory would drive the transatlantic organization to increase support for Kyiv. And that's exactly what it's doing. Officials said Tuesday that the drone was downed about 60 miles or 100 kilometers west of the country's capital, which is Vilnius. The incursion follows a speech by NATO Secretary General Mark Rutte on Monday when he said that strikes close to NATO territory showed Russian President Vladimir Putin's, quote, desperation and also his desire to sow fear and terror. I get a good vibe from this guy, Mark Rutte. Is it Rutte? I believe it's Rutte, R-U-T-T-E. When I see him speak, it's just there's a measure there. There's a measure in his speaking. There's a he's statesmanlike, and we are lacking a statesmanlike behavior in a lot of our top officials right now. Iraq faces a couple of major deadlines at the end of this month. The U.S. military is set to end its decades-long presence in Iraq, with remaining troops in northern Iraq withdrawing by the agreed deadline. The Iraqi government has linked this withdrawal to the disarmament of militias, but many groups show no signs of complying. Tehran-backed militias have attacked U.S.-linked targets since February, and the ongoing conflict with Iran, of course, complicates the situation all over the region. The withdrawal has raised concerns in the Kurdish region about increased vulnerability. Meanwhile, negotiations continue over the integration of militias into the Iraqi military structure. So the unrest in the Middle East... I think you could open any show or any conversation if you're talking about war. Well, how about the Middle East? It's never going to go away. There's always going to be concerns there. Whether we have our guys and gals there or not, it's not going to change that. It will change the nature of it, but it's not going to change the fact that there is always that violent edge of conflict out there. The war with Iran has plunged the world into an energy crisis. Have you seen the cost of heating oil and of diesel fuel? And my wife and I are in the process of, we were waiting on a quote that we didn't get. I think I talked to so much about the guy who came in and he serviced my boiler, my heating system. And I said, could we get a quote on a new oil tank? And to get down to my basement in my old house, there's one narrow door that goes downstairs, very narrow, rickety stairs. That's it. I don't know how they got this oil tank down there. I know to get it out, they would have to cut it. They would have to. And maybe get one of those new aluminum things that comes in a couple of parts. They bring it in, they put it together. Or we were going to get a quote for the outside form. So you get that. It becomes that heating oil number two. Is that right? It's as opposed to diesel, it's kerosene, to simplify. And I'm wondering, is that even more than diesel or is that less than diesel? And I think we have a setup outside where it's not going to be horribly ugly. I hate having all these, right? We've got a couple of propane tanks outside of our house, and then to add an oil tank out there as well. Put it somewhere it can be kind of masked from view. But why should I even concern myself about that? It's New England. We have that. But the price is prohibitive. I know this year to fill our oil tank as is will cost over $1,200 right now. Over. Because if the price of fuel at $6 a gallon nationwide. So here it's less than that, a little less than that, but not a whole heck of a lot less than that. Anyway, the crisis could be aggravated by the closure of a Saudi Arabian oil pipeline. After an attack, oil flows through the Strait of Hormuz. Flowing there that was disrupted by the war with Iran, obviously roughly a fifth of the world's oil supply passed through the strait before the war. For much of the last 6 months, the Saudi East-West pipeline was crucial to exploring additional crude oil. If that pipeline stays shuttered for a long period of time, experts warn that more supply shocks and higher prices straining households could pile up. And again, just to personalize it, I know there's a huge amount of folks out there, perhaps you are among them, who heat with oil in this area, and it's going to hurt. It's going to hurt this winter. I just got my latest bill from Eversource. Every time I look at my electric bill, it's like I heard somebody say the weather forecast is the stock market for poor folks or for middle class, lower middle class. And again, I use the term middle class very loosely because I don't know what middle class really means anymore. It's the stock market. When you say, okay, well, the oil prices are up and the winter's going to be really cold, you're like, uh-oh. We're going to lose money, and that's really what it gets down to. It is 6:52 now on this Tuesday morning. Sean Patrick for Dan Mitchell. Let's take care of a little business. I will be back to talk more before the top of the hour. I just didn't want to do the math. I'll take care of the business now instead of trying to top up to the top.
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10: 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MyKeeneNow.com online, of course. I went out to dinner over the weekend, Saturday night, to Madame Cherise for the first time, and was really pleasantly surprised by the quality of the food there. It was really good. The waitstaff was fantastic. And the specialty beverages that they had there were really good as well. I bring it up only because I was going to talk about parking. We arrived downtown at around 6. It's like, yeah, there's no problem. You don't have to pay for parking then. How much does the city of Keene rely on parking? There's an article in the Sentinel yesterday that says offering free parking downtown during construction, during the big dig here in Keene. Is almost $1 million. It would create an almost $1 million shortfall for the city's parking department by fiscal year 2032, according to data from the city of Keene, again, as reported by the Sentinel. $1 million. I did recently, I parked downtown Keene. I can't remember what the event. I don't park there a lot. But I had to download the parking app, and it said, get it for now. And then, if you don't remember to take it off your phone or to cancel your foray into that app, I can't remember what it's called, they're going to charge you. I think it's $5.99 a month. So you have to pay for this app to park in order to pay for your parking. Like so many things in the world right now, it's a racket. I know that's not the city of Keene's problem. It's whoever puts that app together, unless the city of Keene actually does that app, but I think it's something independent. In fact, it's a bit of a crazy maker. It's like when I go to New Jersey, I don't have the pass. I can't remember the name of the pass to go through tolls and just get charged for the toll. So I go through the toll, I get charged for the toll, and then I get the penalty charge for not driving in New Jersey often enough, New Jersey or New York. The city council committee recommended Thursday free parking on Central Square, in Central Square and on Main Street for the duration of the construction after business owners said the project is affecting their bottom line, and it will. The committee also said council will explore free parking policies for the rest of construction in downtown Keene. It's now slated to last 3 years. We'll see how this plays out. It's not chump change, $1 million, right? Or is it? I don't know what money means anymore. $1 million? That's chump change. Good morning. It's 7 o'clock.
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1: Following the shutdown of a Saudi pipeline because of an attack by Houthi rebels in the Middle East, the Iran war driving fuel prices even higher. Gasoline averaging $4.31.

0: Firing at a crucial Saudi oil pipeline, driving up oil prices globally.
1: President Trump blames the war in Ukraine, not Iran, for diesel price increases. It's now selling for more than $6 a gallon. The president's push to restrict mail-in voting ahead of the midterms has been stopped by the Supreme Court. It is allowing a lower court ruling that blocked the president's executive order to stand. Justices Thomas and Alito dissented. A new report by the Department of Homeland Security's Inspector General on conditions at the now shuttered Alligator Alcatraz in Florida, where detainees were sent.
2: They found cramped conditions, lack of access to clean drinking water for some detainees, poor hygiene protocols. Detainees were only allowed to shower 3 times a week instead of the daily showers that standards require. And they also found insect infestations in those shower areas. Additionally, they found detainees were not offered sufficient recreational opportunities. All issues, they said, could pose significant health risks to detainees.
1: ABC's Armando Garcia. President Trump dismissing increasingly urgent warnings about AI, calling efforts to limit its development a conspiracy. You're listening to ABC News.
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1: It was a big night for Matthew Rhys at the Emmys. He won Best Lead Actor in both a comedy for Widow's Bay and a limited series for The Beast in Me. He thanked his family and his homeland for the honor.
4: Finally, to the great and good people of Wales, who were as much a nurture as anyone else, we are a small but mighty nation. This is incredible.
1: He won Best Actor previously for The Americans, making him the first person to win Best Actor in a comedy, a drama, and a limited series at the Emmys. A new report in ProPublica says Russian oligarch Umar Kremlev spent hundreds of thousands of dollars to rent a private island in the Bahamas for the wedding of Donald Trump Jr. Some say that constitutes a conflict of interest, but ABC's Sophie Flay says the president's family disagrees.
5: Don Jr. and his wife thanked Kremlev, calling it an extraordinarily generous wedding gift from a friend, adding, "Friendship doesn't require a political motive." A spokesman for Kremlev says he and Don Jr. have a friendly relationship and never talked politics. President Trump did not attend his son's wedding or the celebrations.
1: The Federal Reserve begins its 2-day September meeting today. At its conclusion tomorrow, the Fed is expected to raise interest rates slightly to try to tamp down on rampant inflation. The longest-serving Senate leader returned to the Capitol on Monday. Mitch McConnell has not been there since suffering a fall at his home in June. He was in a wheelchair and cast a vote for the first time in 3 months. Sherry Preston, ABC News.
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7: 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In Keene, the north side of Central Square will be closed to vehicle traffic today. Northbound traffic will be detoured via Washington Street to Union Street, then to Court Street. Southbound traffic on Washington Street will also be detoured via Union Street to Court Street. Parking on the north side of Central Square will be closed from 7 this morning until the conclusion of the workday. Crews may be working past 5 p.m. to take advantage of daylight and good weather. Drivers and pedestrians should use caution and be prepared for changing traffic patterns.

0: Keene residents will have another chance tomorrow night to weigh in on the proposed Gilbo Avenue Solar Pavilion. Revised designs will be presented based on feedback from community sessions held in July. Residents will have a chance to ask questions and share their thoughts on updated concepts. There will also be a brief feedback form where people can indicate which design they prefer and provide comments. That feedback will help the city choose a preferred design to move into the next stage of the project. The meeting is tomorrow at 6 p.m. at Cohen Hall in the Keene Public Library. New Hampshire is putting new protections in place to help prevent cryptocurrency ATM scams. Governor Kelly Ayotte and Attorney General John Frumella recently highlighted the new law. The law limits customers to $2,000 a day in transactions. The first transaction will also be held for 48 hours, giving customers time to cancel it. It also provides a full refund for fraudulent transactions reported within 14 days. Other safeguards include fraud warnings, a direct line to law enforcement, and paper and electronic receipts. Officials are reminding residents that no legitimate agency will ask you to make a payment through a cryptocurrency ATM. The new protections will take effect on December 16th. Business news and sports are next. WKBK News Time is 7:07.
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2: Yeah, you know, we do a lot of product testing, Steve. 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
1: Ted Shoe and Sport in downtown Keene.
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0: AI stocks slid worldwide on Monday after leaders of the industry warned a slowdown is needed for the safety of humanity. Despite all the downers, gains for many stocks outside AI helped limit Wall Street's losses. The S&P 500 lost 37 points and will open at 7,619. The Dow Jones Industrial Average dropped 152 points and begins trading this morning at 52,421. And the NASDAQ fell 146 points and opens at 26,186.
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0: The Patriots will be without wide receiver A.J. Brown for at least the next four games. Brown was placed on injured reserve after leaving Wednesday night's season opener against Seattle in the third quarter. His earliest possible return is week six against the Jets on October 18th. The Patriots signed veteran defense tackle Daquan Jones to take Brown's spot on the roster. The Boston Bruins begin their preseason this Sunday, hosting the Washington Capitals at TD Garden. The game gets underway at 5 p.m. The Bruins will play just four preseason games this year as the NHL moves to a new format for the 2026-27 season. That includes an expanded 84-game regular season, up from 82 games. And locally, Keene High has a busy afternoon of soccer today against Manchester Central. The girls' JV team gets things started at 4, with the boys' JV and varsity teams both playing at 4:30. The girls' varsity team wraps up the day at Manchester Central at 6:30. 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
6: Good morning. A mainly sunny sky for today. Temperature right around, maybe just above 70 for the

0: The afternoon, we're partly cloudy tonight with a low of 50 and partly sunny tomorrow, the high into the upper 70s. Still some sunshine through clouds. A couple of scattered showers, though, are possible, especially late in the day on Thursday, the high in the upper 70s. Back to sunshine and a high into the mid to upper 70s Friday. I'm meteorologist Phil Spivak in the WKBK Weather Center.
1: It's 42 degrees outside our West Keene studios at 7-Eleven. In the WKBK News Center, I'm Kelsey Johnson.
2: Well, thank you, Kelsey. I am Sean Patrick in for Dan Mitchell on this Tuesday morning. It's Tuesday. Keene State College is in session. That means it's time for us to check in with Associate Athletic Director Abe Oshiak, who is with us as he is every Tuesday morning throughout the sporting seasons. Good morning, Abe.
3: Hey, good morning, Sean. How are you today?
2: I'm good. How are you?
3: I'm doing well. It's a nice morning.
2: I love this weather. I don't know anybody who doesn't, really. It's just fantastic for sleeping, and it's all right to wake up to as well. We are underway with a whole bunch of sports at Keene State, and when did we get started? Say, let's open up here with men's and women's soccer. When did their season get started?
3: So games began all the way back on September 1st, so 2 weeks ago today. So
2: Okay.
3: Yeah, we're in like the first quarter of the season. Fall is always a very kind of compacted time.
2: Right.
3: Everything happens between September 1st and basically the first week of November.
2: Right. Now, it looks like the men's and women's soccer teams, they both had matches against the same opponent. Is that correct?
3: Yeah, we started conference play for both teams this weekend, and when we play in the league, when one team is at home, like our men were this weekend, the other team, in this case the women, are on the road, and so we just kind of keep the schedule going that way.
2: All right, and how did it work out?
3: It was not very good. The men, were at home playing Eastern Connecticut. This game was scoreless until there were about 5 minutes remaining when Eastern Connecticut finally broke the deadlock and we could not find a way through. So we ended up with a 1-0 defeat for the men. The women were down at Eastern Connecticut, and the game was tied with about half an hour to go before Eastern Connecticut went back ahead, so they took that one 2-1.
2: All right, so both one goal losses there. Eastern Connecticut, I'm looking at their record. They're 4-1, I think, on the men's side, and 4-0 on the women's side, so not too shabby. I mean, this is tough competition.
3: No, I think it's a good test early on. And, you know, there's 8 conference games, and so to play one of the better teams on both sides, one of the better teams in the league so early, I think is a good test to kind of see where you are.
2: All right. Let's look beyond soccer then and check in on field hockey, always a strong point for Keene State.
3: Yeah, absolutely. Field hockey was also on the road this past weekend up in New London playing at Colby Sawyer. This game, we lost this game as well. We finished 3-2. All the goals were scored in the first half. We gave up what ended up being the game-winning goal with about 20 seconds left. And then, kind of oddly, there was no scoring at all in the third or fourth quarters. So that was their first loss of the season after winning their first 4 games. They're going to be back in action tomorrow night. We're hosting Western New England University at 5 p.m.
2: And that's out of conference as well?
3: It is, yeah. Okay. There are fewer teams in the league for field hockey than there are for soccer, so they wait an extra week or two before starting conference play.
2: And not knowing a whole heck of a lot about field hockey, 3-2 sounds like a very low score. Is it? Or, I mean, is that if field hockey, can it vary from, it's not like an ice hockey game.
3: It's probably actually is closer to ice hockey in terms of scoring.
2: Okay.
3: 3-2 is a fairly common score. You know, it's rare unless you're playing a really poor team. Like this was the case for us in our very first game of the season where we won 9-2.
2: Okay.
3: You know, maybe scoring 5 goals is the most you might see.
2: All right. Then, yeah, then it is very much like ice hockey scoring. And ice hockey, by the way, just to take a detour, I did go on your website this morning, and the first thing they mentioned there is that they've named captains for the women's ice hockey team. So that's rapidly approaching.
3: Yeah, they start practice in just like official practices in just about a month, and then the season begins the weekend of Halloween towards the end of October.
2: All right. Good time to start thinking about ice hockey. But moving on, so we've talked about soccer, field hockey, cross country, track and field also underway. And how's that working out so far?
3: Yeah, it's so cross country usually takes like a week off from racing in the beginning of the season. So they had opened the season back on the 5th. They were off this past weekend, but then they're going to resume this coming Saturday down in Connecticut at a race at Wesleyan University. Cross country is one of our strongest sports in the fall. We're the defending champions for men, nice. Finished second for the women. So, you know, as the weather gets a little colder, the running really heats up. And we're really looking forward to kind of getting to the championship part of the season, which is also on Halloween weekend for our cross-country teams.
2: On a recent trip from me down to, my dad lives down in New Jersey, so I drive down that way on occasion. And I notice, I've been on the road, feels like forever, and I'm driving by Eastern Connecticut or other schools. I realize how long these trips are. And it's always the day of an event, be it a track and field meet or a basketball game or what have you. How early do they leave, and how long do the athletes have to get off a bus and kind of shake it out before they start to compete? Is that a fair question?
3: Sure. Yeah, absolutely. When do they leave? You know, sometimes that depends on what time the game starts. Our coaches usually like to be on site anywhere from between 90 minutes to 2 hours before the game walk around time, you know, give the athletes a chance to eat something that would give them some energy, protein or carbs,
2: right.
3: And then get into their stretching and warm-ups for the game. Probably location also has a little bit to do with it too. You know, like going to Eastern Connecticut it's a couple of hours, but it's all interstate. And so it's a fairly, you know, reasonable trip.
2: Right.
3: But when you're going into Boston, say, for a game and you have to navigate some city traffic, depending on where you're going, that might also factor into your decision on when to leave.
2: And I would imagine you charter buses with a bus service, or how does that work?
3: Yeah, almost all of our trips are with coach buses. We use Wilson Transportation out of Greenfield, Massachusetts. We do take vans for a couple of trips every once in a while, or for some of our teams, like our golf team, when we're only traveling maybe 5 or 6 people.
2: Right.
3: We sometimes do use vans instead of a giant coach bus, but I would say coach bus makes up 95% of our travel.
2: Always comfortable enough for the, for the student athletes to get down and do their thing. I think of it, of course, as an older guy, and I'm going to be achy and sore when I get off a bus. They're young and they're fit and they can take it. Moving on to volleyball. How's that working out so far this year?
3: Yeah, volleyball was on the road this past weekend, just down the road at Mount Holyoke College down in Western Massachusetts. This was a real back and forth game. Each team traded sets until the 5th, and then Mount Holyoke pulled away a little bit in the end for the 3-2 win in 5 sets. The team is back in action. This weekend, we're going to host a tri-match on Saturday in Spalding Gym against Western New England University and WPI. From about noon till about 5 p.m. All afternoon in Spalding Gym.
2: And Kane State, their record stands right now at an even 500 at 3-3. So a competitive team, and do they have high hopes, or are they playing where they should be playing?
3: Yeah, it's probably a little early to say meeting their own expectations. It's a very young team. We play a lot of freshmen and a couple of new transfers, the one in particular who's a sophomore. So this is a bigger team. We have more people on the team, which provides a little bit more depth than in years past. But I think you probably need to wait and see until games begin, you know, to see how competitive we'll be.
2: Get a feel for it. And I do want to remind everybody, too, if you're interested in Keene Athletics, their website is fantastic. It's keeneowls.com. And sometimes I have trouble getting that to load very early in the morning, but I think that's probably when they do the maintenance work on the website early in the morning, because once it's up, it's a great website. And before I let you go, Abe, awards this week. You mentioned off the air that there is one award going to a Keene athlete.
3: Yeah, a freshman forward on our field hockey team, name of Henley Gilstrap. She's from right down the road in Greenfield, Massachusetts. She was named the LEC Rookie of the Week and Offensive Player of the Week. She scored 3 goals in our 2 games last week.
2: All right. That's nice for a rookie to get some early recognition early in the season. Abe Osiak, anything else you want to cover before I let you go, sir?
3: No, just thank you for the kind words on the website. And you can also follow us on all our different social media platforms Facebook, Instagram, X, and TikTok, which are all at Keene State Owls.
2: Awesome. Thank you very much, Abe. And you will have Dan's ear a week from today.
3: Sounds good, Sean. Thank you for your time this morning.
2: You got it. Abe Oshiak, Associate Athletic Director with Keene State, the Keene State Owls. Again, KeeneOwls.com. 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Let's check in with meteorologist Phil Spivak. 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
0: Good morning. A mainly sunny sky for today. Temperature right around, maybe just above 70 for the afternoon. We're partly cloudy tonight with a low of 50 and partly sunny tomorrow, the high into the upper 70s. Still some sunshine through clouds. A couple of scattered showers, though, are possible, especially late in the day on Thursday. The high in the upper 70s, back to sunshine, and a high into the mid to upper 70s Friday. I'm meteorologist Phil Spivak in the WKBK Weather Center.
2: And right now we're up to 43 degrees outside our West Keene studios. Just a beautiful, beautiful day to wake up to. And as Phil said again, around 70 today. His actual forecast number is between 69 and 73 degrees. We will pick Phil's brain a little later on this hour, about 20 minutes from now or so. Where did I leave off? I was talking, going through some news stories. Was there anything else here I really wanted to touch on? I mentioned Mitch McConnell. To do the story, it's due justice. I'll just read the paragraph here from AP. Republican Senator Mitch McConnell of Kentucky has returned to the Senate after a long absence. He's 84 years old. He has not been to the U.S. Capitol since June 14th when he was hospitalized for a fall in his home. His three-month absence from the Senate generated a flood of criticism and online speculation, crazy online speculation, as the senator from Kentucky initially remained quiet for weeks about his condition. The 84-year-old senator eventually disclosed that he had been, quote, briefly unconscious due to a fall and had also been treated for mild pneumonia in the hospital. In a statement on Monday, McConnell said his recovery has been, quote, a long and often frustrating process. But 84 years old and hanging in there, the Republicans need him there, and he is back. Canadian Prime Minister Mark Carney is fighting away. He's heading to Europe seeking deeper ties with the European Union as Canada's trade war with President Donald Trump intensifies. And I would say with the United States, it's the trade war with President Trump. Ottawa wants a broader strategic partnership that could eventually give Canadians greater freedom to live, work, and study in Europe, while stopping short of EU membership, which would be odd, right, for a North American country to be a member of the European Union. The trip will put Carney back on a European stage after his Davos criticism of great power coercion drew a rebuke from Trump. Canada has retaliated against U.S. tariffs while Europe chose accommodation. Ottawa says its European push is not simply leverage against Washington, but part of a broader effort to reduce dependence on the United States. It is what it is. Widow's Bay broke Emmy Awards with 14 wins, including Best Comedy Series. I've got to check this out. Means I've got to get back onto Apple. I'll save that bigger story and share some of that information from the entertainment world a little bit later on, if we have time here. It's not important that I get to that. What else do I have? As the new school year kicks in, it really has kicked in full, the debate around student AI use is raging. New York City and Los Angeles school districts have banned most student AI, artificial intelligence, use for a year to study the technology's impact. Microsoft just announced it will commit to new AI guardrails and privacy standards in a new agreement it negotiated with the teachers union, the AFT. I assume the American Federation of Teachers. Meanwhile, the union president is asking other tech giants to sign on. Notably, Google, OpenAI, and Anthropic, saying the country needs industry standards in the absence of legislation. The conversation highlights the growing concerns of educators around AI use and privacy protections as the technology becomes mainstream at schools. And it is becoming mainstream. at schools. Meanwhile, in an age of instant answers, educators say there's a case for letting kids struggle a little. This is an interesting story. Experts say kids need to struggle with everyday problems to develop independence. I might talk about that a little bit more as we move on as well. Coming up, a live weather forecast with WKBK staff meteorologist Phil Spivak. And Kelsey's up next with your local news.
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7: 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Red Sox enjoyed Monday off in Texas. They get ready to take on the Texas Rangers, beginning a three-game series. Texas comes into this one 74-76 overall. They are better at home with a record of 40-32. Rangers have the sixth-ranked team on base percentage in the American League at .317. Your Boston Red Sox come into this one 82-68. Overall, on the road, very good. They're 44-31, and the Red Sox have the third-best team ERA in the majors at 3.59. Of course, Wilson Contreras came back this weekend. He's got 21 doubles, 3 triples, and 26 home runs for the Red Sox. Patrick Sandoval gets the ball tonight, 7:05 pregame, 8:05 first pitch on Rewind. 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
1: Cheshire Medical Center is offering several opportunities for established patients to get their flu shot in the coming weeks. The hospital's drive-through clinic will be held Saturday, October 10th at the Court Street campus in Keene. Appointments are required and can be scheduled through the MyDH patient portal or by calling your primary care provider. A flu clinic will also be held October 14th at Cheshire's Walpole Family Medicine location. A look at the Monadnock region's most accurate and dependable weather forecast is on the way. Right now, let's get the top world and national news from ABC News.
13: ABC News, I'm Sherry Preston. Oil trading at over $107 a barrel, helping to push gas prices to a nationwide average of $4.31 a gallon, according to Gas Buddy. ABC's Lana Moise.
14: Iran-backed Houthi rebels firing at a crucial Saudi oil pipeline in the Red Sea, driving up oil prices globally. Officials now say it could take weeks to repair the damage, which will restrict the flow of oil even more. President Trump has tried to temper Americans' concerns.
15: Everything will work out just fine. All gonna work out fine.
14: Blaming the rising cost of diesel on the Russia-Ukraine war, not Iran.
13: The Supreme Court turns back the president's push to limit mail-in voting this year, upholding a lower court ruling, freezing his executive order. The Air Force Secretary confirming for the first time the U.S. has put weapons in space. No word on exactly what they can do. Apple TV show Widow's Bay sweeps the comedy categories, taking home a record 14 Emmys. This is ABC News.
4: 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Here's Kelsey Johnson.
1: A name change is on the horizon for the Keene Senior Center, and Executive Director Kim Rumrill says it's meant to take away the negative connotation that comes with the word senior.
16: What we've come to realize is that some people think the word senior sort of makes a negative vision of what it is to be a member here. So we've decided to not change our mission so much, but change our name, change our brand, to reflect more of the positivity of growing older in the Monadnock region.
1: After the grand reveal on Friday, the Senior Center will become known as the Hub 50 Plus.
16: And what that represents is us being the hub for resources, for fitness, for all sorts of activities for people that are 50 and older, because we want to be here for everyone at every income level.
1: Rumrill says Friday's event will include a PowerPoint presentation, appetizers, and a 10% discount for anyone who joins that day. It's set for 5:30 at the facility on Marlborough Street in Keene. Rumrill previewed the name change Monday morning on WKBK's Good Morning program. Your money now and sports are next. 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
20: I'm Nicole Murray with Your Money Now. Philadelphia Cream Cheese said it will release three new flavors today as part of Kraft Heinz's broader plan to reinvest in its iconic brands and win back shoppers. The flavors include Mike's Hot Honey, Salted Caramel, and Seasonal Cranberry Orange. The food company is investing $700 million back into its business after years of disappointing sales. The Department of Defense says the Iran war has cost an estimated $33.4 billion, and that's as of June 29th. The report also said the expenditure of U.S. munitions during the conflict had resulted in strategic inventory shortfalls. Oil prices are higher this morning due to concerns over supply disruptions lingering after attacks on Saudi Arabian energy infrastructure left the kingdom's east-west pipeline offline. West Texas Intermediate at 102 per barrel, Brent at 106. Futures are lower this morning. Dow futures down by more than 100 points. That's your money now.
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3: 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The Patriots will be without wide receiver A.J. Brown for at least the next four games. Brown was placed on injured reserve after leaving Wednesday night's season opener against Seattle in the third quarter. His earliest possible return is Week 6 against the Jets on October 18th. The Patriots signed veteran defense tackle Daquan Jones to take Brown's spot on the roster. The Boston Bruins begin their preseason this Sunday, hosting the Washington Capitals at TD Garden. The game gets underway at 5 p.m., The Bruins will play just four preseason games this year as the NHL moves to a new format for the 2026-27 season. That includes an expanded 84-game regular season, up from 82 games. And locally, Keene High has a busy afternoon of soccer today against Manchester Central. The girls' JV team gets things started at 4, with the boys' JV and varsity teams both playing at 4:30. The girls' varsity team wraps up the day at Manchester Central at 6:30. It's 43 degrees outside our West Keene studios at 737. In the WKBK News Center, I'm Kelsey Johnson.
4: And I'm Sean Patrick in for Dan Mitchell this morning on this beautiful Tuesday. On the line, as always, this time of the day is WKBK staff meteorologist Phil Spivak. Good morning, Phil.
5: Good morning.
4: How are you, sir?
5: Doing very well. Enjoying the crisp mornings, I must say.
4: Yeah, and that's I love the word, and I love this time of the year for that reason in particular. Well, one of the particulars there. Go ahead and hit us with that forecast, Phil, and we'll chat.
5: All right. Well, today we've got the cool start setting up a very comfortable afternoon. They'll be close to or just about 70 this afternoon. Partly cloudy, holding around 50. Not quite as cool, but still right on par for this time of year tonight. Tomorrow, partly to mostly sunny. We'll look for upper 70s. There's a chance a shower or storm pops up late Thursday, but it's a low chance. Mainly in the late afternoon, early evening is our best chance for that. We'll stir, as I mentioned, upper 70s again. Partly sunny, great day Friday. In fact, as the dry air is back on Friday, that'll set up another chilly Friday night. After a high 74 to 78, we'll drop into the 40s. Saturday, we start what looks to be a generally more unsettled pattern shaping up. A couple of showers coming in at night. Those could linger into early Sunday.
4: And it's 43 degrees as we speak outside our West Keene studios. I was speculating on the air before because I'm a meteorological idiot, basically. Is it just a certain time of the year when, as the sun comes up, the temperature goes down briefly before it increases? Is that just a winter phenomenon, or can that happen anytime?
5: I think it's just more noticeable this time of year. In the summer, you get the sun just... It comes up so early that you don't really notice any differential. But now it's started to happen. We're noticing it. I think that's a big part of it.
4: Okay.
5: So we're still, there's a bit of a lag between the sun and the warm Sunday. We hit the warmest, say, 2, 3 in the afternoon, but the sun peaks this time of year right around 1. So there's that little bit of a lag. And it's the same type of thing. We're still in the cooling. The sun comes up, but it's too low to do any warming at that point. So, yeah, we still get a little bit of a drop-off right before it starts to warm.
4: Is there a name for that phenomenon, when the temperature actually goes down before it goes up, when the sun starts to come up?
5: There is probably a technical term for the lag, but I cannot think of it offhand.
4: All right. Well, good. you make me feel better about my own brain, Phil. Phil Spivak on the line again. If you want a personalized forecast on this Tuesday, I understand it's early in the week. You might not have your plan set for the weekend yet, but you can call while we have Phil on the line. 603-357-1290 is the number. Let's talk about, because really the only thing in the forecast of concern it does get back up to 80 degrees as early as tomorrow, but it's the chance for scattered showers and possible thunderstorms this Thursday. We have had, speaking personally from just what I've seen in the areas that I have been this summer, a remarkably mild winter regarding thunderstorms. We've had very few actual events through, and is there a reason for that?
5: Just the way the pattern is shaped up, the active storm track has been sitting in the Midwest and it's been sitting in the Southeast. So these systems, when they roll through, they linger there and they get sort of picked up and just swept through here, which doesn't give them a chance to really develop. Some of the timing has been less than favorable for those, you know, daytime storms when they come in at night. So it's just been a factor of the overall pattern.
4: Right.
5: You look at places, though, to the west, parts of the Midwest, you go into even a couple of parts of the Mid-Atlantic have seen these heavier events go through, but they've just set up there, southern parts of New Jersey, Delaware,
4: right,
5: across through the Ohio Valley, and this has been the storm track, and it's just the way it worked out this year, really.
4: And it's been interesting, and I think, again, all I can do is speak from what I've seen and what I've felt. It's just been a much better and easier summer than last year was. Last year, we had the drought. It seemed like we got a lot of rain early in the spring, and then we got no rain late in the summer. This year, it's kind of been spread out properly. My lawn is still green and soft as opposed to, you know, brown and crunchy. So hallelujah for that. But there's no long-term predicting, despite what the old Farmer's Almanac says, from year to year, what's going to happen. Or is there? Tell us a little bit about what's going on with the weather event that starts out west right now.
5: The El Nino.
4: Is that in effect? Is that going to affect us at all this winter?
5: Yeah, it will. And there are a couple of things you'd look at. You know, we don't forecast in quotes long term. What we do is we look at signals long term, and we say this happens. Seven times out of ten, this happens, and this happens, and seven out of ten, this happens. Then you start getting two of these factors, and you start getting more confidence. And we're looking at, we've seen this what looks to be a strong El Nino shaping up, which is just all related to the Pacific Ocean. It's just that all of these systems interrelated, and that tends to lead to a little bit warmer and less snowy, but to get more aggressive systems coming in. That's what the longer-term indications would say. Certainly, it's had the impact. It's been starting to churn things up in the West.
4: Okay.
5: It hasn't impacted us just yet, but as we get into winter, we get more of the impact from it. So all the signals is what we look at. So
4: nice.
5: There certainly are more accurate methods than the Farmer's Almanac, but,
4: yes.
5: Right. they're still all signals. This should happen based on that.
4: It's a good semantic differentiation there that I think I needed. So you have those long-term forecasts are more kind of signals, indications really of
5: right,
4: what could happen, what is more likely to happen than less likely to happen without actually predicting it. Quick story. I don't know if you ever heard this. Some years ago, because I lived in this town for a while, there was a town in California named, it's called Napomo. And there was a guy who lived in Napomo. His name was Al Nino. And poor Al Nino got calls from stupid people all over the world complaining, "What are you doing? Stop it. People can be that dense." Did you guys ever hear that or no?
5: I have not heard that.
4: No, yeah.
5: I feel bad for the guy.
4: Yeah, oh, it's horrible. I think he eventually changed his number. I would imagine he did, but it's hysterical how dense we can be. But forecast is spectacular. It sounds like it's going to be a great week. I'm enjoying it immensely. I'm going to let you take it away. It's not Monday. You've already done your best days of the week and worst days of the week, so I'll just let you take that forecast away one more time, Phil.
5: All right. Well, today, a great day, mostly sunny, warm to the low 70s this afternoon. Wind's very light the next couple of days. Not much wind to speak of at all, even mid-afternoon, just generally up to 10 miles an hour at peak. Tonight, partly cloudy sky down to 50. Tomorrow, partly sunny. We'll look at a high of 78, and then that chance again for some scattered showers and storms. Mainly late afternoon on Thursday, maybe lingering into the evening a bit. By sunset, things should wind down. We're in the upper 70s through the day. Very dry Friday, partly sunny, high 74 to 78, and then a better chance of showers, potential for some heavy rain Saturday night.
4: Oh boy.
5: High into the upper 60s, and as I mentioned, unsettled. Not necessarily washouts all across the board, but
4: right,
5: much more unsettled for early parts of next week.
4: I'm sure you'll talk about that in a little more depth as you get closer to the weekend with Dan. Phil Spivak, WKBK staff meteorologist. Have a great day, Phil. Thank you.
5: You too. Thanks.
4: You got it. Take care. The weather, the live weather forecast with Phil Spivak, brought to you by Monadnock Ford, by the service centers at Monadnock Ford. They were on Route 12 in Swansea and on the roundabout in Brattleboro.
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4: Oh. And as it remains chilly outside, it's just kind of sticky and warm in here. It's the life in studio. It's funny, we have like a row of studios here, and every studio has its own temperature set, and there's not much you can do about it. Some have windows. I have a little tiny window that cannot be opened. That window would be wide open right now if I could open it, but I cannot do that. And Danny's used to it. I'm sure he rarely complains about that, but it just, it is what it is. Back into technology news, just some brief stories from the technology sector. This one I touched on earlier, and I think it's worth fleshing out a little bit. And this is a reminder that in the age of not only artificial intelligence, but just information at our fingertips, it's a good idea to let kids struggle a little. Enough, right? Experts say children need to struggle with everyday problems to develop independence and to figure out how to solve problems, right? They emphasize the importance of letting kids figure things out on their own. Parents often face the challenge of knowing when to help and when to step back. It's tough to do. Dr. Susan, Dana Susskind, believes giving children the experience of solving problems is crucial. Experts suggest asking open-ended questions to guide children rather than immediately solving issues. Psychologist Dr. Jean Twenge notes that the kids today have fewer opportunities to practice independence. Parents can facilitate small challenges in everyday life to help kids build confidence and resilience. Again, it's tough to do. I'm glad my parenting is, for that matter, you know, behind me. What else do I have for you from the technology sector? We've already gone, I think, about President Trump. We've talked enough about his terminology there. I just say he did, again, refer to artificial intelligence, and he's saying there's a sufficient guardrails in place and that any efforts to limit the technology are part of a, quote, sick conspiracy. Shame on him. Shame on him. I mean, to use that kind of terminology when you're talking about warnings and concerns being raised by the people who run the industry. There's no reason for that. There's just no reason for it. Can we not express our opinions like adults? I'm sorry. I guess we're not allowed to express our opinions like adults when we're in charge of the nation. Oprah Winfrey will host Oprah Winfrey's AHA, or rather, AHA, at the Sphere in Las Vegas from April 2nd through 4th. How's this for a change of pace? Inspired after attending U2's opening performance there, she created an event using the venue's immersive 4D technology to inspire a personal growth experience. AHA will feature guests and performances, including Grammy winner Jacob Collier, poet Ocean Vuong, musician Ajit, and gospel singer Wintley Phipps. This is definitely a very Oprah event. Oprah's 72 years old now. She says she feels, quote, the urgency of time, and I feel like I have something to say, and using all of these collaborators to help me say it in a more forceful and phenomenal and immersive way is my offering for this remaining decade. No more, you get a car, you get a car, you get a car. You just get an immersive experience at the Sphere in Las Vegas. It is 7:50, 10 minutes before 8 o'clock. 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
4: Does anybody carry that nickname anymore, Fats? Proudly carry the nickname Fats? I'm not sure. Nobody would carry it the way he did. Fats Domino, 7:56, 4 minutes before 8 o'clock on this Tuesday morning. Mr. G's is closing in Keene. I saw the article in the Keene Sentinel. I am a huge fan of Mr. G's. And Dan kind of picks on me for this. I get like half the clothes I own I've gotten at Mr. G's because the prices are ridiculous. T-shirts, sweatshirts, you know, things like that. I've gotten shorts. I've gotten overshirts there. A whole line of Wrangler shirts that I got there for pennies. I mean pennies, like prices for new clothing that beats thrift store prices at Mr. G's Liquidation Center. A sign for Mr. G's on Monday along West Street and Keene said that they will be closing. They don't have an exact date yet, and that they guide folks to shop at their other store up in North Walpole. That's a hike. I've been there once since I've been back. Years ago, I did a live broadcast from the North Walpole store. It's an impressive store up there. It's kind of a double store. They have the regular store, and then they have a home store next door. They also have a store in Windsor, Vermont. But it's a bummer to me. And I, for the life of me, I do not understand why they would be closing that location in Keene, because they do really well there. It is a true discount store. If you buy food there, it's a crapshoot. And be totally honest, check the dates on everything. And because they get a lot of stuff that is out of date, and usually it doesn't matter in a lot of the things there. But if you buy like out of date coffee and out of date cereal and stuff, you run into the stale stuff and the stuff that's not that great anymore. But as far as other things go, I've purchased in the past, kitchen utensils, small utensils, bigger utensils, all kinds of wonderful things there at Mr. G's. So again, they're going to be there for a while longer. They're on West Street. Again, no definite date when they're leaving, but they're pulling in staff from the distribution center and other stores. It says they're basically leaving because they cannot hire and retain enough staff to keep it going. I don't know why I'm suspicious of that, but I am kind of. Nicola's restaurant, Nicola's, I think I'm saying that correctly. The owners there announced their retirement shortly after they reopened the restaurant. They opened earlier this year. Owners Nicola and Cheryl Benchivenga have announced their retirement and the sale of the restaurant to a couple of local residents. So they will keep it going. They're at 11 Central Square. They'll close its current ownership September 30th. As the folks retire, they turn to the restaurant over to new owners. It really is that simple. I've only eaten there once since they've been back, and in truth, it was good. And I hate stepping on an institution. It was good, but it wasn't worth the money that I paid. And it's the hardest thing now, going out to eat as someone without a lot of money, where you don't want to drop $100 for two people unless you really get a wonderful, you know, amount of quality and quantity for your price. Like this weekend, I was at Madame Cherie's, and I started, by the way, at SaveLocalDeals.com. It was fantastic. When I went to Nicola's, it was like I had an entree, I had a beverage, and my wife had the same thing, and it cost a lot of money. And I'm like, was it worth that? I think it's okay. How about a salad? How about a little bread? How about a few extras thrown in there? Good morning. It is 8 o'clock.
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1: From ABC News, I'm Sherry Preston. President Trump's push to limit mail-in voting during the midterms hits a Supreme Court snag. The justices rejected the executive order demanding the Postal Service only send ballots to voters on an approved list. Here's ABC's Mary Bruce.
2: Democratic-led states and voting rights groups had argued that the president's attempt to have the Postal Service screen ballots would create chaos and confusion so close to the midterms. And while this is a big setback for the president, who has long argued without evidence,
23: the president calling Jensen Huang, the CEO of AI chipmaker NVIDIA, in the middle of a tech summit, telling him on speakerphone

0: I'm going to have to work extra jobs just to pay for the gas along with everything else.
1: Oil is trading at about $107 a barrel. Could be there for a while. A Saudi oil pipeline was damaged by a Houthi rebel drone and could take weeks to repair. Widow's Bay just cleaned up at the Emmy Awards last night, setting a single season record for a comedy with 14 wins, including Best Series and Best Actor for star Matthew Rhys. Jean Smart won her fifth Emmy. You're listening to ABC News.
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1: The EPA repealing most of the rules set in place for limiting greenhouse gas emissions. ABC's Matthew Glasser with more.
5: The EPA said that the EPA back in the Biden administration exceeded their legal authority. Their reading of the Clean Air Act is that it does not cover greenhouse gas emissions in this capacity. They also say that the technology just isn't suitable to do what the Biden administration was requiring these power plants to do, and therefore it put them at risk at shutting down.
1: A new report says a Russian oligarch who is very close with Vladimir Putin paid for lavish parties that were a part of Donald Trump Jr.'s wedding in the Bahamas earlier this year. Here's ABC's Jonathan Carl.
6: The president's son has described his wedding as a low-key affair, but ProPublica reported the 2 days of parties that followed were anything but low-key. Don Jr.'s new wife, Bettina, posted pictures of the festivities spread out over two private islands, including professional dancers and a large fireworks display. ProPublica reported Russian oligarch Umar Kremlev paid for it. Days before the wedding, he reportedly traveled with Putin to China.
1: New York prosecutors shutting down a dozen websites that used AI to create and sell deepfake porn using the images of 1,200 real people, most of them women. Fed meets beginning today to decide on interest rates. President Trump wants them lowered. Stubborn inflation means they'll probably be going up. Sherry Preston, ABC News.
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9: 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In Keene, the north side of Central Square will be closed to vehicle traffic today. Northbound traffic will be detoured via Washington Street to Union Street, then to Court Street. Southbound traffic on Washington Street will also be detoured via Union Street to Court Street. Parking on the north side of Central Square will be closed from 7 this morning until the conclusion of the workday. Crews may work past 5 p.m. to take advantage of daylight and good weather. Drivers and pedestrians should use caution and be prepared for changing traffic patterns. Keene residents will have another chance tomorrow night to weigh in on the proposed Gilbo Avenue Solar Pavilion. Revised designs will be presented based on feedback from community sessions held in July. Residents will have a chance to ask questions and share their thoughts on the updated concepts. There will also be a brief feedback form where people can indicate which design they prefer and provide comments. That feedback will help the city choose a preferred design to move into the next stage of the project. The meeting is tomorrow at 6 p.m. at Cohen Hall in the Keene Public Library. New Hampshire is putting new protections in place to help prevent cryptocurrency ATM scams. Governor Kelly Ayotte and Attorney General John Fromella recently highlighted the new law. The law limits customers to $2,000 a day in transactions. The first transaction will also be held for 48 hours, giving customers time to cancel it. It also provides a full refund for fraudulent

0: and transactions reported within 14 days. Other safeguards include fraud warnings, a direct line to law enforcement, and paper and electronic receipts. Officials are reminding residents that no legitimate agency will ask you to make a payment through a cryptocurrency ATM. The new protections take effect on December 16th. Business news and sports are next. WKBK News Time is 8:07.
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2: 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We actually have a few merino wool pieces, and we really try to keep the prices down to be affordable compared to these luxury brands.
1: And when we head into the season like fall, it really becomes all about layering, too.
2: Yeah, base layer is really important in that it can get warm during the day, cool at night, so we're ready to go for fall.
1: Ted Shoe and Sport in downtown Keene.
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0: AI stocks slid worldwide on Monday after leaders of the industry warned a slowdown is needed for the safety of humanity. Despite all the downers, gains for many stocks outside AI helped limit Wall Street's losses. The S&P 500 lost 37 points and will open at 7,619. The Dow Jones Industrial Average dropped 152 points and begins trading this morning at 52,421. And the Nasdaq fell 146 points and opens at 26,186.
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0: The Patriots will be without wide receiver A.J. Brown for at least the next four games. Brown was placed on injured reserve after leaving Wednesday night's season opener against Seattle in the third quarter. His earliest possible return is Week 6 against the Jets on October 18th. The Patriots signed veteran defense tackle Daquan Jones to take Brown's spot on the roster. The Boston Bruins begin their preseason this Sunday, hosting the Washington Capitals at TD Garden. The game gets underway at 5 p.m. The Bruins will play just four preseason games this year as the NHL moves to a new format for the 2026-27 season. That includes an expanded 84-game regular season, up from 82 games. And locally, Keene High has a busy afternoon of soccer today against Manchester Central. The girls' JV team gets things started at 4, with the boys' JV and varsity teams both playing at 4:30. The girls' varsity team wraps up the day at Manchester Central at 6:30. 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
5: Good morning. A mainly sunny sky for today. Temperature right around, maybe just above 70 for the afternoon. We're partly cloudy tonight with a low of 50 and partly sunny tomorrow, the high into the upper 70s. Still some sunshine through clouds. A couple of scattered showers, though, are possible, especially late in the day on Thursday, the high in the upper 70s. Back to sunshine and a high into the mid to upper 70s Friday. I'm meteorologist Phil Spivak in the WKBK Weather Center.
0: 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In the WKBK News Center, I'm Kelsey Johnson.

0: It's best I could do it short notice, as running songs go, that is. I'll tell you who it is. It's Bobby V. Let's run to him. I am Sean Patrick in for Dan Mitchell. Good morning. It's 8:10. You are on WKBK. Coming up, a week from Sunday, so less than 2 weeks from now, it's the Clarence DeMar Marathon. Alan Stroshine, race director, is here. What number is this? How many years has this been going on?
1: This is our 48th running. Should have been a 49th, but COVID knocked us back a year. But yeah, this will be our 48th running of this event.
0: So you lost a year. Was that 2020 when there was no race run?
1: Yep.
0: Mr. Stroshine is here today with a special guest from Cheshire Medical Center, Dr. Leo Goldenberg, who Neil. Is Neil. How did I get Leo?
2: It's okay.
0: I mean, well, you want to change your name today? We could do it officially. Neil Goldenberg.
2: Neil Goldenberg.
0: I know I'm going to do that again before it's over here. Director of Sports Medicine at Cheshire Medical Center. I have that right.
2: That's correct.
0: Okay, cool. We were talking off the air about preparation for a marathon. Let me start with you, Alan. How many marathons have you personally run? Do you have a number? Do you know?
1: I do. I've officially ran 12, unofficially 13.
0: What does that mean? What's that 13? Well, it begs the question.
1: The year we canceled DeMar, I wanted to make sure somebody ran DeMar, so I woke up and drove myself to Gilsum and did the full marathon back in 2020. No one was there to see me, but I know I did it.
0: And then when you were done, you ran back, so another 27 miles back to get your car so you could go pick yourself up.
1: No, my wife gave me a ride back. Okay. So
0: I assume there was something. Something a little wiser in there. We were talking off the air about what it takes to run a marathon. I know, and jokingly, I say for me, if I ever decided, and I know my stepbrother and I toyed with the idea some years ago, said we should run a marathon. We should start training now. It is not something you can roll out of bed and say, I'm just going to do this. If you would address this, is it okay to call you Neil?
2: Absolutely.
0: As opposed to
1: or Leo.
0: Doctor. Or don't do that to me. Neil, someone like me who's who's old and out of shape, and you go to the extremes with me, as I do have arthritic knees. These are kind of things that sometimes motivate people. It's like, well, I'm kind of sick of what I've done to myself. I need to go back and see if I can do something like run a marathon. What do you recommend for someone as maybe in bad a shape as I am, or at different levels there? What do you do?
2: So I think there's a lot of things that you can do to get back into running shape. For instance, I love doing a couple things. Number one, I grab a friend, grab a partner. It keeps you honest and it really makes it
0: motivation.
2: Very motivating. The other thing is everybody starts in different place, but I like to start with a walk, jog kind of protocol, if you will, where maybe you walk for a minute, jog for a minute, and you start slowly building up. And when you think about that build, I think about this magic 10% rule that a lot of people talk about. You really don't want to build up any quicker than about 10% per week in terms of your total distance or total time of running. And that's been a really nice way to build that endurance, build that run without causing injury or increasing that knee pain.
0: Okay. I'd take you back even further. I joined the Army when I was 21 years old. I was 20, I think, when I signed up. And as I was getting prepared to go into the Army, I thought, oh, I should start running because I know they're going to run me when I get into the Army. Little did I know, when you get into the Army, the running is, it's barely a jog. I mean, it's just above a walk. But I went out and immediately say, I'm going to get running. And I was in decent shape. I was 20, 21 years old. I hurt myself those first few days because I'm thinking I have to run. And when I was out of breath after a mile, I hadn't run since high school. Mm-hmm. I think, how do you encourage people to not do that? You can just knock the wind right out of the sails, out of the gate, if you're not careful.
2: Right. And you're absolutely correct. You do have to be careful as you progress. And there are some really common injuries that runners can have, whether it's what we call patellofemoral pain, which is that pain in the front of the knee, IT band syndrome, or even shin splints, where you have this pain in the shin that's really common to some of our runners. I think one great way to prevent that is to embrace the rest day, right? And it can be an active rest day. I think when you start a program, it can be very motivating, and you don't want to stop. You don't want to rest. You want to keep progressing. But having at least 1 to 2 rest days a week is really important. And the other thing is cross training. Every day doesn't have to be a run. You can be doing an elliptical, something low impact, a bike, swimming. And then you want to also incorporate 1 to 2 strength training days to really help balance those muscles around the lower extremities to help support your run.
0: Now, seasoned runners, people who go out and do this annually or run multiple marathons every year, what kind of health issues do they face? What are the stops? You've run a dozen marathons yourself, Alan. What are the stops for you? Is that a fair question?
1: Yeah. What stops me is overtraining, going too far too fast or too fast when I shouldn't. This is when you run a marathon. I refer to this as the ultimate accountability event. Because anybody who finishes a marathon, I know what they've done to get there. They didn't just roll out of bed and do this.
0: Right.
1: They put in a lot of effort, time, probably learned a lot of lessons. This time of year, I'm getting a lot of emails from runners who are asking for injury deferrals because they've pushed too hard or there's been an overtraining is a very common theme in endurance running. So, but you learn about yourself. You learn about what your body can do and can't do. And there's a real balance in trying to find that sweet spot without using it as an excuse not to train, but not overtraining at the same time.
0: You use the term, I'm just curious, injury deferral, meaning so that not to say, hey, they don't call you and say, I'm injured, I'm out. What is a deferral?
1: Yeah, they can up till this Sunday, a runner can request a deferral to next year.
0: Okay.
1: Because they're injured. And
0: that means that they were a qualified runner. Do runners have to qualify for that?
1: It means that they had a spot for this race and they're guaranteed a spot for next year's race and they're in.
0: Okay. And in order to have a guaranteed spot, is there a fee? Is that why you need the deferral?
1: There's a fee to defer, but it's not paying the full price for next year.
0: Good. Yeah, I'm hurt. Yeah,
1: if you call and just say that, hey, our family has some vacation plans, I'm not going to be able to run.
0: Say tough luck.
1: We can't help you there.
0: Sure. Again, the race is a week from Sunday. How is the response so far this year? What does the field look like?
1: Yeah, our full field, Sean, is we're on pace to probably have our biggest field for the full marathon.
0: Nice.
1: Yeah, and the half is tough to predict. Last year, 50% of our half field registered in the last two and a half weeks.
0: Oh.
1: That was kind of an aberration. We're still on a good pace. We're ahead of where we were last year. Okay. So we'll have a good size field for both events.
0: Do you have a limit?
1: We do, actually. The city wants us to limit it to 600 runners per race, so 1,200 total.
0: Okay.
1: Just because beyond that, resources get scarce and medical resources and city staff.
0: Sure.
1: You know, the city provides a tremendous amount of resources for us to make this happen. And they need to manage the entire community, not just this one event.
0: Per race, so you have a half marathon and a full marathon?
1: Half and a full,
0: okay, those are what the two are. You were talking off the air as well about the weather. Like today would have been a perfect day to start, Neil. Is there a dangerous weather? I would imagine when you get into the heat, no real danger of that. But runners should treat different weather in different ways health-wise?
2: Absolutely. Alan and I were talking off the air about this, that today would just be perfect. You'd be setting course records. But as the temperature rises, the humidity rises, we do worry a little bit more about heat-related illness, whether that's heat exhaustion or it's kind of extreme neighbor heat stroke.
0: Okay.
2: We start worrying about those things. We even worry about exercise-associated hyponatremia or just low sodium in the blood. Typically, that's due to overhydration during prolonged exercise and loss of electrolytes. So there are definitely things that we can do as the medical staff to help kind of educate our athletes and prevent that as well.
0: No, it's not your specialty, but are there visits to the emergency room on marathon day? Is this a common occurrence here or no?
1: I would say this is in Neil's specialty because he and a team from Cheshire Medical, they provide us with a full medical tent at the finish line. And they improve and reflect on their protocols every single year and have been since they've been doing this since 1978. So,
0: all right.
1: There's a fully staffed and there's also physical trainers out on the course. So we take safety of our runners very seriously. Okay. And you can't do one of these events without having full on medical support.
0: Okay. Alan Stroscheine, he's the director, is that correct? Give your title.
1: Yep.
0: Okay. The director of the Clarence DeMar Marathon. And Dr. Neil Goldenberg, you're the director of sports medicine here at Cheshire Medical Center. What does that mean? What does your title mean?
2: So I am an orthopedic surgeon, but my specialty is sports medicine. And as the director of sports medicine for Cheshire Medical Center, I really have the privilege of working with a really well-rounded, well-balanced team that includes orthopedic surgeons, non-operative doctors, sports medicine doctors, physical therapists, which I think we have a great staff there, and athletic trainers that help really not just run our sports program at the hospital, but really our sports program in the community. And that's probably my favorite part of the job is working with them to do the community outreach, whether it's the Clarence DeMar Marathon or working – what's that?
1: High schools.
2: High schools, exactly. Okay. Or working in the high schools.
0: And that's high schools and when I hear the word sports in conjunction with medicine, mm-hmm. I picture you working with athletes. So you are working on a regular basis with student athletes, be it Keene High School or Keene State College?
2: That's correct. So we are affiliated. We have athletic trainers at Keene High School. We do have a affiliation. I am the medical director for Keene State College.
0: Okay.
2: And we staff their games as well as Franklin Pierce University.
0: All right.
2: Yeah.
0: I've gotten a few rounds of cortisone shots probably from some of your guys and gals at the orthopedic department over there. So that's it. It's good. Alan, anything else you've got time to make a pitch here? You want visitors to come out? You still need volunteers, I would imagine,
1: We can always use more people on the course. If you go to the website, clarencedemar.com, go to the volunteer tab. You want to stand on a corner in a bright yellow shirt and cheer on runners and make sure they stay on the course? We'd love to have you. Awesome. We have probably 300 to 350 community volunteers on race weekend. So come join the fun and figure out what it's all about, because it's a pretty amazing event. And if you're not, or if you're done on the course, come to the quad at Keene State College and be a part of the finish line, because the energy there, Sean, is palpable.
0: All right.
1: And it's fun to watch.
0: My wife works at Keene State. She's in the financial aid department. She's worked there off and on for the last 20 plus years. But she's a couple of times she's been, one of the water handers.
1: Fantastic.
0: I don't know what the official term is there, but she's a water hander outer. But she had a ball. I mean, it's a high energy event. A lot of fun. You can learn a lot more online. What's that website, Alan?
1: ClarenceDeMar.com.
0: ClarenceDeMar.com. That is it. Alan Stroscheine is the director of the Clarence DeMar Marathon. Dr. Neil Goldenberg. I wrote that wrong first name down. I apologize for that. But Dr. Neil Goldenberg from Dartmouth Health, Cheshire Medical Center, is the director of sports medicine. Thank you, guys.
1: Thank you, Sean.
0: I learned a lot.
2: Thank you for having us.
0: Take care. You got it. Going to take care of a little business. First, let's check in, get your up-to-date weather forecast from WKBK staff meteorologist Phil Spivak.
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4: Good morning. A mainly sunny sky for today. Temperature right around, maybe just above 70 for the afternoon. We're partly cloudy tonight with a low of 50 and partly sunny tomorrow. The high into the upper 70s. Still some sunshine through clouds. A couple of scattered showers, though, are possible, especially late in the day on Thursday. The high in the upper 70s. Back to sunshine and a high into the mid to upper 70s Friday. I'm meteorologist Phil Spivak in the WKBK Weather Center.
0: All right, Phil Spivak. Again, a nice forecast top to bottom, and it was funny. Off the air, Alan Stroscheine said, boy, I wish we could take this forecast and move it up to a week from Sunday, and you never know. Currently, it is 45 degrees outside our West Keene studios. 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Alan Stroscheine, director of the Clarence DeMar Marathon. I'm sure he will spend a little more time with Dan before race day, which is coming up next Sunday. And there's so many events that surround that event. And I feel like I'm preaching to the choir. I'm sure a lot of you who are listening right now know an awful lot more about the Clarence DeMar Marathon and its history. So so richly steeped in the history of the community here in Keene than I do. But it was a pleasure for me, and I did learn quite a bit talking to Dr. Goldenberg there again, the director of sports medicine at Keene State. It is 8:25. Kelsey's up next with your local news, ABC News.
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8: Cheshire Medical Center is offering several opportunities for established patients to get their flu shot in the coming weeks. The hospital's drive-through clinic will be held Saturday, October 10th at the Court Street campus in Keene. Appointments are required and can be scheduled through the MyDH patient portal or by calling your primary care provider. A flu clinic will also be held October 14th at Cheshire's Walpole Family Medicine location. In Keene this morning, city contractor Frank Lucius Construction will be installing a water main gate valve on Gilbo Street at Main Street. In order to safely perform this work, Gilbo Street traffic will be established as alternating one-way and or shifted two-way traffic. Now let's get the top world and national news from ABC News.
9: ABC News, I'm Sherry Preston. Mail-in voting won't be changing this year after a ruling from the Supreme Court.
10: The ruling marks a decisive blow to President Donald Trump's attempt to increase federal oversight of elections, effectively allowing states to continue sending out ballots as planned ahead of the midterms.
9: ABC's Peter Haralambu says the justices upheld a lower court ruling, freezing the president's executive order. Oil prices easing slightly this morning, now about $106 a barrel, but the recent run-up amid violence in the Middle East has gas prices about $4.31 a gallon on average nationwide. As tech leaders say it's time to slow down development of artificial intelligence, a new Gallup poll says 27% of Americans are worried that AI will take their jobs. An historic night at the Emmys with two wins last night alone. Actor Matthew Rhys is now the first actor to ever win Best Lead in a comedy, drama, and limited series. And Widow's Bay swept in the comedy categories, picking up 14 awards. This is ABC News.

0: 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Here's Kelsey Johnson.
1: A name change is on the horizon for the Keene Senior Center, and Executive Director Kim Rumrill says it's meant to take away the negative connotation that comes with the word senior.
2: What we've come to realize is that some people think the word senior sort of makes a negative vision of what it is to be a member here. So we've decided to not change our mission so much, but change our name, change our brand to reflect more of the positivity of growing older in the Monadnock region.
1: After the grand reveal on Friday, the Senior Center will become known as the Hub 50+.
2: And what that represents is us being the hub for resources, for fitness, for all sorts of activities for people that are 50 and older, because we want to be here for everyone at every income level.
1: Rumrill says Friday's event will include a PowerPoint presentation, appetizers, and a 10% discount for anyone who joins that day. It's set for 5:30 at the facility on Marlborough Street in Keene. Rumrill previewed the name change Monday morning on WKBK's Good Morning program. Your money now and sports are next. WKBK News Time is 8:33.
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5: I'm Nicole Murray with Your Money Now. CrowdStrike CEO George Kurtz said on CNBC that slowing AI development will not eliminate the risks, because potentially dangerous models are already widely available. Kurtz added that companies need stronger AI-powered cybersecurity to monitor agents once they are deployed. The president is brushing off warnings from AI industry leaders that the technology is developing too fast, saying the U.S. already has guardrails in place to hold tech companies accountable. Vice President J.D. Vance.
6: I don't think Americans should be scared of anything. I think that we have to be mindful that there are risks, there are downsides to anything, and that's certainly true of AI.
5: Trump on social media referred to the warnings as a hoax. Oil prices have risen amid reports of fresh Houthi strikes on Saudi Arabia and attacks by Iran on ships in the Gulf. West Texas Intermediate at 102 per barrel, Brent at 105. Futures are lower. That's Your Money Now.
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1: The Patriots will be without wide receiver A.J. Brown for at least the next four games. Brown was placed on injured reserve after leaving Wednesday night's season opener against Seattle in the third quarter.

0: His earliest possible return is Week 6 against the Jets on October 18th. The Patriots signed veteran defense tackle DaQuan Jones to take Brown's spot on the roster. The Boston Bruins begin their preseason this Sunday, hosting the Washington Capitals at TD Garden. The game gets underway at 5 p.m. The Bruins will play just 4 preseason games this year as the NHL moves to a new format for the 2026-27 season. That includes an expanded 84-game regular season, up from 82 games. And locally, Keene High has a busy afternoon of soccer today against Manchester Central. The girls' JV team gets things started at 4, with the boys' JV and varsity teams both playing at 4:30. The girls' varsity team wraps up the day at Manchester Central at 6:30.
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2: Good morning. A mainly sunny sky for today. Temperature right around, maybe just above 70 for the afternoon. We're partly cloudy tonight with a low of 50 and partly sunny tomorrow. The high into the upper 70s. Still some sunshine through clouds. A couple of scattered showers, though, are possible, especially late in the day on Thursday. The high in the upper 70s. Back to sunshine and a high into the mid to upper 70s Friday. I'm meteorologist Phil Spivak in the WKBK Weather Center.
0: It's 46 degrees outside our West Keene studios at 8:37. In the WKBK News Center, I'm Kelsey Johnson.
3: Thank you, Kelsey, and I am Sean Patrick in for Dan Mitchell one day only this week, which just messed with my sleep schedule. But so far, okay. So far, okay. Again, I'll make it to a nap time when I get home. I have a caller on the line, a familiar voice, John DiBernardo. How are you this morning, John? Are you there? Do I have you on? I don't have the proper button push. Let's try it again.
4: Oh.
3: Hi, John. How are you?
4: Now you got me.
3: Now I
4: all
3: got
4: right.
3: you. Now I got
4: yeah.
3: you. You called and said off the air that I hit on some of the most, the number one and two topic of people in New Hampshire right now, and they are?
4: Energy costs in winter.
3: Always, so, always. And like I said, it's kind of like talking about the stock market for everyday folk, right?
4: I mean, yeah. So I sent you an email, which is from the state of New Hampshire. I think it's the Department of Energy, and it's a weekly survey or biweekly survey or semi-weekly survey that they do. I don't know where they get. I don't know who they call. I don't know where they get them, but it's the average prices of fuel in the state. And I don't know if you pulled that up and can see it.
3: I did, and I printed it out, and I have it in hand.
4: Yeah, so, I mean, if you look at it, it says, you know, the average cost for fuel oil at the top is $5.28 a gallon. Now, every fuel that they compare is expressed, the bottom line is the cost per million BTU.
3: Okay.
4: So, you know, to make the comparison easier, you compare that cost of fuel oil per MBTU to the other fuels, so it's a convenient amount that everything is expressed in. So if you look at that, you'll see.
3: Yeah.
4: And then they add an efficiency factor because most fuel burning appliances don't get 100% of what you're burning.
3: So and what is that? I'm looking at it right now. So I'm looking at fuel oil number two, which is just regular diesel fuel, basically heating oil.
4: Yeah.
3: But it
4: and
3: says
4: I don't know what you had something about $5 a gallon and how much it was going to cost.
3: Yeah, I heard that nationwide it's up to $6 a gallon. But right now, current average price New Hampshire, according to this list that you gave, New Hampshire Department of Energy is $5.28, as you said.
4: Yeah. And that was September 3rd, so it's a few days old. And if so, it compares the fuels that we use here. So it's telling you,
3: you burn
4: 100 gallons of fuel oil, you get the heat your house with about 80 of them, and 20 of them go up the chimney.
3: Is that what it's telling us?
4: Yeah, that is what it's telling you.
3: Conversion,
4: about 80%.
3: So conversion efficiency 0.8 means like 80%.
4: Yeah.
3: 80%.
4: Yes, it's just like you burn 100 gallons of gas in your car. I think about 20 of them actually turn the rear wheels. The efficiency is.
3: Okay,
4: so.
3: Yeah.
4: But if you go down and you take a look at them, you see fuel oil $47 per MBTU, million BTU. Propane $55. Kerosene $54.
3: And then natural gas
4: $15.73.
3: And is there nowhere in this region that
4: not
3: has
4: here,
3: natural gas?
4: But if you lived in Milford.
3: Yeah. Oh, they have it in Milford.
4: Yep, they got it to Milford when they extended the line from Nashua because that big business that was sitting right on the corner, I can't remember what it was.

0: They wanted natural gas, and they came. They landed up coming up 101, and they went right through the middle of Milford. And
1: right.
0: As long as they were there on their way, they put in all the other lines to be able to feed the people in Milford. So you could heat your house this winter at $15. Well, right now $15.73 per million BTU, or you could pay $47 for fuel oil.
1: Or if you just go with electric, you can pay $76
0: for resistance heat. That's you know, turning the electricity into heat.
1: Yeah.
0: Like baseboard heat.
1: Yeah.
0: However,
1: yeah.
0: The heat pump, the bottom one is heat pump average, which is considerably less, but it's still twice as much as heating with natural gas.
1: I see. Yeah.
0: You know,
1: I've been thinking, not thinking about, we were going to get a quote on the outdoor oil tank that I mentioned before. So
0: yeah.
1: That would put me on the kerosene, which is considerably higher. It's about, again, with these numbers, again, they're dated, but 50 cents, if I'm doing the math right, 60 cents higher, basically, than the fuel oil.
0: And that's
1: significant.
0: And they will change, but I've been looking at this for years, you know, regularly, and they track about the same.
1: Right.
0: So, you know, the
1: differences track the same.
0: The differences do.
1: Okay.
0: You know, so heat natural is about one third the cost of fuel oil.
1: Yeah, I know natural gas is the norm in New Jersey, where my dad lives. But, and what comes with that is the occasional, oops. My dad years ago had the story of waking up one night in the middle of the night. He thought there was a nuclear attack because his windows just went bright white.
0: Yeah.
1: You know,
0: yeah,
1: boom,
0: that does,
1: and there was an explosion. It happened at a nearby apartment complex. But like anything else, there is a danger factor.
0: Well, electricity. I mean, it's not even really news when it says, oh, the fire marshal attributed the fire to wiring.
1: Yep.
0: You know, electricity burns down a heck of a lot of houses. So, I just wanted to bring it up because that proposed natural line, you know, there was just a hue and cry against we don't need it and everything else. And speaking of gas, propane is a gas, and it's very common in New Hampshire.
1: Above ground.
0: Yeah, it's storage on you, but it's still, once it gets in your house, it's acting like a gas.
1: Yeah. And I wouldn't get into the argument on the natural gas, but I understand the argument. And again, it's underground. It's kind of forced upon people. You don't have a choice. And if it's in your backyard, it's like almost anything else, you know, not in my backyard, because the dangers are pretty high.
0: I would gladly have it on my street if I was paying $15.
1: Oh, yeah.
0: The $47.
1: The price is remarkable.
0: Thing.
1: Right. And the chance right now of, what did the guy say? The term that the guy used when he looked at the oil tank we have downstairs, the reason that we're considering replacing it sooner rather than later, he said, it doesn't look bad. It doesn't. And then he looked down at the bottom. Oh, yeah, it's boogering. It's boogering.
0: Yeah.
1: Boogering
0: yeah.
1: on the bottom. So we've got some oil boogers on the bottom of our tank.
0: Yeah.
1: I don't want boogers on my tank, and I don't want my tank to... Because, again, if something happens to that tank in my basement, I'm not going to be a happy camper.
0: Yeah, and it'll happen when it's 10 below zero. I mean, you got a steel tank, right? Probably 30, 40 years old.
1: Yeah.
0: And it gets a few drops of water in the bottom, condensation.
1: Right.
0: And it sits there, and it corrodes a small hole in the bottom of the tank. And then one day you go down, you smell oil, and there's a big puddle. And you panic, and they say, "Yeah, your tank's no good." And you were saying you don't even have a way to get into your cellar.
1: Well,
0: right?
1: We have one door and rickety stairs down. So again, they could do it, but that would be very pricey. But the kerosene outside, and lining that into the house is obviously an option, and natural gas is not. It is where we live. So cool.
0: So anyway, cool. I just wanted to bring that up because
1: interesting numbers
0: on our minds, and I am a proponent of extending natural gas if we ever had a chance to get it. I think 47% of the country heats with it.
1: Yeah, and I would imagine, and the number is rising. So
0: and we have a massive abundance of it in this country, and it is one of the cleanest fossil fuels you can burn, you know, compared to fuel oil or coal or wood or anything else. I saw this as like, we're burning wood is 1,500 or 15,000 times as polluting as burning natural gas.
1: The old campaign for the coal industry was clean coal, you
0: clean
1: know,
0: coal,
1: kind of,
0: yeah.
1: kind of things like that. So,
0: yeah. Well, anyway, I just wanted to bring it up
1: because
0: it's
1: cool,
0: on people's minds, and thanks for your time.
1: And thank you for your input and your opinion. Always appreciate it, John.
0: All right.
1: Yep. Take care. John DeBernardo, you recognize the voice, and interesting numbers, crazy interesting numbers. The difference between, electricity being the highest and that natural gas being by far the lowest in that line. And it is, the source is not John. It is the New Hampshire Department of Energy, their statewide sample. Again, interesting stuff. As we're heading into the winter season, and a lot of our bank accounts are going to be hurting for it. Or we're going to be extra cold this year. A lot of blankets. My wife choked a lot of blankets and electric heaters upstairs. But then I'm thinking electric heaters, if we put them, never mind. It's just, you know, it's going to be a tough winter. It is 8:47. Let's check in with Phil Spivak, get your up-to-date weather forecast for this Tuesday morning.
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3: Good morning. A mainly sunny sky for today. Temperature right around, maybe just above 70 for the afternoon. We're partly cloudy tonight with a low of 50 and partly sunny tomorrow. The high into the upper 70s. Still some sunshine through clouds. A couple of scattered showers, though, are possible, especially late in the day on Thursday. The high in the upper 70s. Back to sunshine and a high into the mid to upper 70s Friday. I'm meteorologist Phil Spivak in the WKBK Weather Center.
1: There we go. Microphone on. Not bad forecast-wise out there. And again, really, not bad is putting it mildly. A beautiful day today. And quite a nice day tomorrow as we get a little bit warmer, back up around 80. Thursday is iffy. And Saturday in particular is the one that Phil is warning could be more iffy. It was kind of like Sunday wound up being much more of a washout than I was expecting. You know, as just a guy paying attention to the weather, saying, we're going to have some showers today. They should end by the afternoon, and they did end very late in the afternoon. We got a legitimate rain. We got a lot of legitimate rain. It was, in a word, it was wonderful on Sunday. Kamik, again, any excuse not to have to go out and do anything extra, I'm all for it. I did my lawn mowing and everything on a Saturday and got that done, over and done with for a while. Hopefully, how many lawn mowings do you think we have left before the season kind of ends? Two? Three? Maybe. Depends. It depends. I've certainly mown my grass a lot more this year than I did last summer with the drought conditions that we had. It is 8:48. Let's take care of a little business. We'll talk on the other side. You are on FM 94.1, FM 107.5, AM 1290 in Keene, WKBK. 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
4: 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We'll tell you which signs to watch out for on the Old Farmer's Almanac Radio Report. With more practical tips and useful advice, this is the Old Farmer's Almanac Radio Report for Tuesday, September 15th, the 258th day of the year. Hollywood's Tommy Lee Jones and Oliver Stone share a birthday, and mystery writer Agatha Christie was born on this day in 1890. Fall doesn't arrive for another week, but it's about this time of year that folks start looking for more signs about the upcoming winter. A narrow colored band on the woolly bear caterpillar and abundance of acorns or especially active squirrels are some well-known predictors of a harsh winter. Here are a few you may not have heard of. Thick hair on the nape of a cow's neck, woodpeckers sharing a tree, ants marching in a line, or hornets building nest unusually high. And don't forget the legend of the persimmon. If its seeds are spoon-shaped, expect a lot of snow. A knife shape predicts bitter cold, and a fork shape means a mild winter ahead. That is the Old Farmer's Almanac Radio Report. 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
16: Moment number 45. Hinsdale's genius of journalism. Charles Anderson Dana, the 11th and youngest child of Anderson and Sarah Dana, was born in Hinsdale, New Hampshire, in August of 1819. Young Dana attended local schools until he was old enough to keep a job as a store clerk in Buffalo, New York. He entered Harvard in 1839, but could not complete his studies because of poor eyesight. While at Harvard, Dana became interested in socialist ideas. After leaving the school, he joined the Brook Farm Utopian Socialist Community at Roxbury, Massachusetts. He spent several years there with George Ripley, Margaret Fuller, Nathaniel Hawthorne, and other philosophers. Dana entered the field of journalism when the Brook Farm community was discontinued. He joined the staff of the New York Tribune in 1847 and was soon managing editor, working closely with Horace Greeley. Dana and Greeley fought a diligent battle in the columns of the Tribune against the spread of slavery. Dana left the Tribune when the Civil War began and was immediately offered a position in the War Department in Washington. In 1863, he was appointed Assistant Secretary of War under President Lincoln. He held this position through the remaining years of the conflict, spending considerable time on the battlefield gathering first-hand information to report to Lincoln and Secretary of War Stanton. After the war, Dana returned to New York and headed a group which purchased the New York Sun newspaper. The Sun flourished under his leadership, and Charles Anderson Dana, Hinsdale native, became known throughout the country as a genius of journalism.
1: Good morning. You are on WKBK. Sean Patrick in for Dan Mitchell. We will touch on business news here a little bit before the top of the hour. In the 9 o'clock hour, floor is yours if you're interested in chatting. 603-357-1290 is the number for your open mic program. Red Sox, I've got some stuff I'd like to talk about. I've got some other things I'd like to talk about as well. And selfishly, I will take whatever time you allow me to take in the 9 o'clock hour this morning, unless you want to join in and change the topic, and you are certainly more than welcome to do that. Yemen's Houthi rebels have seized the strategic islands of Greater and Lesser Hanish, southern Red Sea. The move strengthens their control over a key maritime shipping route. We were talking about oil prices. Houthi officials announced the takeover Monday amid Saudi-backed government forces' attempts to reclaim territory. Repairs to a crucial Saudi oil pipeline that was struck in an attack last week could last 3 to 5 weeks. Hundreds of people have died in Yemen, and thousands more have fled because of recent fighting between Houthi rebels and government forces. An Israeli rights group says Israel is carrying out a systemic and accelerated project aimed at, quote, dismantling the foundations of Palestinian existence in the occupied West Bank. I already talked about Mark Carney earlier, his heading over to Europe and engaging with the European Union. It would be weird to have a North American country as part of the European Union, but I get it. A major outage has hit the Dutch railway system. The company maintaining the rail infrastructure is treating it as possible sabotage. ProRail says the materials were deliberately placed on the tracks, and that was what caused track circuit failures early Tuesday. The company did not elaborate on what was found. There's no immediate indication of who might be behind the apparent sabotage, but again, they are calling it apparent sabotage. National Railway Company NS said the train services around the central cities of Zwolle, Deventer, and Amersfoort were severely affected during the morning rush hour. It's unclear how long it will take for train services to return to normal. Talked about that. Only so many things we can talk about. Going into a business here as the stock markets get ready to open, AI stocks slid worldwide after leaders of the industry warned a slowdown is needed for the safety of you and me and the rest of humanity. Another climb in oil prices, meanwhile, briefly sent the yield on the 10-year Treasury to 5% on Monday for the first time since 2023. Despite all the downers, gains for many stocks outside AI helped limit Wall Street's losses. The S&P 500 fell 0.5%, the Dow 0.3%, the NASDAQ lost 0.6%. Brent crude's price settled at $105.68. Per barrel. WKBK, good morning. It is 9 o'clock. Kelsey's up at the about 9:05 with your local news. ABC News is next. Good morning.
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12: From ABC News, I'm Sherry Preston. The Supreme Court blocking President Trump's efforts to change how mail-in ballots are counted. The court voting 7-2 not to allow the president's executive order, saying only allowing ballots to those on approved lists will be allowed. Here's ABC's Mary Bruce.
17: States will now be able to send out mail-in ballots using the same system that they have for years, which accounts for about a third of votes cast. Now, this caps a flurry of last-minute legal activity, with voting now already underway in some areas. The court's majority writing that the administration's push to make changes this year was likely to lose in court, though the emergency order didn't explain their reasoning.
12: As President Trump says, tech leaders' warnings about the dangers of AI are just a hoax. Former President Obama says AI is advancing so fast that standards set by a handful of tech companies won't be enough.
17: At an event later here in Washington, Senator Bernie Sanders will appear right before former Trump aide Steve Bannon to talk about guardrails on AI, a testament to how this moment is bridging ideologies.
12: That's ABC's Elizabeth Schulze. An investigation by ProPublica shows Russian oligarch Omar Omar paid for lavish celebrations on a private island during the wedding.
18: He's not just a random businessman. He's somebody that has very public and close ties to President Vladimir Putin of Russia and the Russian government.
12: ABC Chief Washington Correspondent Jonathan Carl.
19: In a statement put out by the White House, President

0: I love this place. I've been surfing here since I was a kid. 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
2: Pennsylvania health officials still investigating the death of a woman in her 40s believed to have succumbed to complications from the measles. Here's ABC's Stephanie Ramos.
3: The state health department says it is aware of the death and conducting its own review and will update the public when that investigation is complete. Now, the state says there have been two other confirmed measles-associated deaths in Pennsylvania this year who were both infants. And health officials continue to stress that vaccination is the best protection.
2: A neighborhood in Fort Worth, Texas is demanding action from city leaders after a car crash that was only seconds away from catastrophe. ABC's Jim Ryan in Dallas-Fort Worth explains.
4: On Sunday evening, older kids were in a backyard pool and a two-year-old was running along the side. At that moment, a car crashed through the wooden fence, scattering debris in the spot where the toddler had just been.
5: I've just known this was going to happen at some point.
4: Alex Gunner lives next door on that very busy street.
5: They just keep going faster and faster and faster.
4: The kids in the backyard were unhurt. The driver of the car was cited for recklessness and the passenger was hospitalized. The neighbors want the city to address the speed along that street. Jim Ryan, ABC News.
2: For the past 50 years, Japan has recorded more than 100,000 people who are 100 years or older. But this year, it set a new record, 107,677 centenarians in Japan, and nearly 90% of them are women. Sherry Preston, ABC News.
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8: 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In Keene, the north side of Central Square will be closed to vehicle traffic today. Northbound traffic will be detoured via Washington Street to Union Street, then to Court Street. Southbound traffic on Washington Street will also be detoured via Union Street to Court Street. Parking on the north side of Central Square will be closed from 7 this morning until the conclusion of the workday. Crews may work past 5 p.m. to take advantage of daylight and good weather. Drivers and pedestrians should use caution and be prepared for changing traffic patterns. Keene residents will have another chance tomorrow night to weigh in on the proposed Gilbo Avenue Solar Pavilion. Revised designs will be presented based on feedback from community sessions held in July. Residents will have a chance to ask questions and share their thoughts on the updated concepts. There will also be a brief feedback form where people can indicate which design they prefer and provide comments. That feedback will help the city choose a preferred design to move into the next stage of the project. The meeting is tomorrow at 6 p.m. at Cohen Hall in the Keene Public Library. WKBK News Time is 9:06.
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0: And when we head into the season like fall, it really becomes all about layering too.
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4: AI stocks slid worldwide on Monday after leaders of the industry warned a slowdown is needed for the safety of humanity. Despite all the downers, gains for many stocks outside AI helped limit Wall Street's losses. The S&P 500 lost 37 points and will open at 7,619. The Dow Jones Industrial Average dropped 152 points and begins trading this morning at 52,421. And the NASDAQ fell 146 points and opens at 26,186.
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4: The Patriots will be without wide receiver A.J. Brown for at least the next four games. Brown was placed on injured reserve after leaving Wednesday night's season opener against Seattle in the third quarter. His earliest possible return is Week 6 against the Jets on October 18th. The Patriots signed veteran defense tackle Daquan Jones to take Brown's spot on the roster. The Boston Bruins begin their preseason this Sunday hosting the Washington Capitals at TD Garden. The game gets underway at 5 p.m. The Bruins will play just four preseason games this year as the NHL moves to a new format for the 2026-27 season. That includes an expanded 84-game regular season, up from 82 games. And locally, Keene High has a busy afternoon of soccer today against Manchester Central. The girls' JV team gets things started at 4, with the boys' JV and varsity teams both playing at 4:30. The girls' varsity team wraps up the day at Manchester Central at 6:30.
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5: Good morning. A mainly sunny sky for today. Temperature right around, maybe just above 70 for the afternoon. We're partly cloudy tonight with a low of 50 and partly sunny tomorrow, the high into the upper 70s. Still some sunshine through clouds. A couple of scattered showers, though, are possible, especially late in the day on Thursday, the high in the upper 70s. Back to sunshine and a high into the mid to upper 70s Friday. I'm meteorologist Phil Spivak in the WKBK Weather Center.
4: It's 51 degrees outside our West Keene studios at 909. 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

0: It's time for WKBK's Open Mic Program. To call, dial 603-357-1290 and be next on the air. Filling in for Dan Mitchell, here's Sean Patrick.
1: Well, here I am. The number again, 603-357-1290. Feel free to call whenever. Looking at all the stuff that I printed out when I first got here this morning, I always kind of overdo it, thinking, boy, I'm going to run out of things to talk about. Then I throw everything up. Remember, kids used to say, want to play a game? A card game? Yeah. It's called 52 Card Pickup, and they threw all the cards up in the air, and then you had to kind of go and gather them up. Little, you know, silly bullies. It's kind of what I do to myself. I just kind of toss all this paper around as the morning goes on. And I know I'm going to talk a little bit about sports, but I had something here. To talk about myself briefly here, because I have a microphone in front of me. I finally completed a rewrite on my first novel, and I am actively trying to sell said novel. A lot of people these days write and self-publish. I will eventually. If I can't get any takers, you know what I mean? I tell myself through the years that I've tried, but I haven't really tried. I've written a lot of short stories, and you send it out to a market or two, and I've had things published online and in a couple of print journals as well. Nothing super fancy. And then I've written a novel that I finished about 4 years ago. I put it aside. I tried a couple of agents and got nothing, just got radio silence. And then I said to myself last year, I was going to rewrite the book. I say, I'm just going to rewrite it and self-publish because, you know, I'm getting older. Why don't I just go ahead and do it? I've always felt odd about self-publishing because it's kind of like, especially when you're self-publishing fiction. It's a story I created, I put together, I put all this work into it. And then it's like you're a kindergarten kid and you drew a picture and you hold it up for everybody and you expect real feedback, which you're not going to get. It's going to be like, oh, that's so nice, Sean. Look at that. What broad, wonderful strokes you colored in or you wrote in. And as I worked on the rewrite and I got serious about the rewrite, I created what I think is a saleable book. I think personally, and I've gotten some good feedback from people that I trust, writers that I trust, that it is a saleable book. So I'm going to spend a year. I'm going to spend a calendar year working on this book and doing it the right way. You buy all the books on the proper way to write a query to agents. And the best way to get published nowadays legitimately is through an agent. So you have to get the attention of an agent, which, again, if I send out 100 query letters, maybe I'll get the attention of two or three. And I have to go in with that attitude. Why do I bring it up? Because I was just going to tease this one story. One of the elements in this book, just a small part of the story, but it plays a large part, is there's this guy in this town, which I call New Hope Falls, New Hampshire. There's a guy who drives around town. He's been driving around for years in an old pickup truck that backfires, and he upsets people all the time. And at a pivotal point late in the novel, he drives through a crowded scene where his pickup truck backfires and distracts everybody's attention, and they miss a kind of a critical thing that's happening in the novel itself. And I thought, is this, I know it's a device and it's silly, but it is fiction. And it's very old fashioned. I'm thinking, do cars still backfire? You don't hear it the way you did when I was a kid. It's like you don't see cars overheated on the side of the road very often. Still happens on occasion. But the breakdowns and the loud noises and the rumbling cars are fewer and further between than they used to be. And I'm thinking, all right, well, I can use it as a device. But then this story comes up in The Reformer. And this was on September 11th. This story was printed in The Reformer. I'll read the story. It says, police investigated reports of possible gunshots Thursday night near Exit 2 and the General John Stark Memorial Bridge, but no evidence of a shooting was found, according to Police Chief Jeremy Evans. Evans said police received reports of gunshots coming from both areas, prompting officers to check the locations. He said, quote, nothing was located. During the investigation, patrol officers observed a couple of vehicles equipped with aftermarket exhaust systems. The vehicles produced sounds that officers said were similar to the reported gunshots. Aha! I found my device. Police didn't locate any victims, shell casings, or other evidence indicating that shots had been fired. Evans said the investigation remains based on the reports received and observations made by officers at the scene. So they're not going to close the investigation just because they observed this and they said this could be what it is. But as a writer, it's like, yay, I have a device I can use that says, well, yes, backfiring still happens, but in a different way. I wasn't aware of that. I know these aftermarket exhaust systems were, why is it that, I'm going to use the word kids, but, you know, kids can be 40, 50-year-old people and 18 to 25-year-old people, 30-year-old people. Why is it that it's like a Honda Civic or a Honda Accord that they tend to put these little aftermarket exhaust systems on that just kind of rumble, and then some of them sound like lawnmowers? Or like over-amped lawnmowers. Why Hondas? And maybe that's more of a California thing. I'm trying to think what they do it with cars around here. But yeah, you get those aftermarket exhausts and that rumbling, or again that puttering. It's interesting to me. Then the cars that come by it naturally, like the really heavy duty. I'm an idiot. Right, V8 engines on a Mustang. When you get the high end Mustangs that really have those powerful engines, they roar. Not like gunshots, but they roar. But there are some aftermarket things that sound like gunshots. So I put that little story aside so I can bring that one home and say I could use this. I could certainly use this. New rules taking effect. Kelsey talked about this in the news this morning, I believe, but new rules taking effect in New Hampshire, maybe not. Aimed at protecting Granite Staters from cryptocurrency scams at the ATM. It's become a major thing. Senate Bill 482, signed into law over the summer, this according to WMUR, it'll provide additional protections against the scams, including giving victims a couple of weeks, 14 days, to request a full refund. Officials said that until now, crypto ATMs have been mostly unregulated in the state of New Hampshire, making it hard to recover money that was stolen. On Monday, AARP New Hampshire, AARP does a lot of good work. They earn their money, I think, by their publications and dues that people like me pay to them. But they do really good work. AARP New Hampshire joined state leaders to announce the protections under this new legislation. The law sets a $2,000 daily transaction limit, and new customer transactions will be held for 48 hours. Leaders hope these changes will give people more time to figure out they were scammed and act quickly. I would add this, anytime someone is telling you to go somewhere and get money, be it yours or whatever it is, if they're telling you to do this, the answer is no. I don't know how I could be clearer than that. My dad's hitting an age and a situation where things come up. He hasn't been scammed in full like this, but I know he was having difficulty with what he thought was a virus on his computer. He looks at some unsavory websites and things come up and bells and whistles. And I said, Dad, lean on the power switch, shut it off, bring it back up. I figured out there was no virus on his computer. But he was ready. He's like in his wallet, handing me his credit card, ready to pay for whatever it is he needed to pay for to fix this issue that was popping up on his computer, which was a scam. They're out there. There's a lot of people making millions, strike that, billions of dollars on people. In 2023, the FBI received more than 5,500 complaints involving crypto AMs. Officials said the regulations, the new regs, are a necessary step forward. Manchester detective Ray Lamy, told the WMUR TV folks that, quote, New Hampshire has been a target. We haven't had any regulations on crypto. Our surrounding states have had regulations for at least a year and a half. We've seen more people being affected because we are the target. So a step in the right direction. New protections will take effect December 16th. And it says here the week before Christmas, yeah, which is a good time for something like that to kick in. All kinds of warnings coming from the artificial intelligence community itself. President Donald Trump disagrees, And probably better that I can't even find that end of the story as I work through my papers here and running into my own microphone. New warnings from AI industry folks have revived debate over whether advanced AI models could escape human control and threaten humanity. It's that big. And again, is it that much? The sky is falling. The sky is falling. Or is it that big? They've already proven these artificial intelligence, AI models, the large language models, that they will go rogue, that they will, you know, resist being shut off, that they will resist being told what to do. It's weird. They're not conscious, but they're showing signs of autonomy, of autonomous consciousness. New warnings have revived debate over whether advanced AI models could escape human control. The CEO of Anthropic suggests the industry should slow down developing the technology and put more safeguards in place. Worries that an AI might exceed human abilities or be misused by unscrupulous people are not new. The latter part of that sentence is important, too. Unscrupulous people. Nobody's going to misuse this stuff. Nobody's ever going to scam anybody. The stuff's there. Experts have envisioned numerous routes by which a future AI system might cause a global catastrophe. They range from deploying weapons and engineering a pandemic to disrupting food, energy, and communications networks, but there is no widely accepted estimate for how soon any of these scenarios might happen and no consensus on their likelihood. The words that the guy used who quit Anthropic were eye-opening and shocking. And the guy took it upon himself to quit to say that they could, you know, be the end of humanity. It's scary. Again, when I heard a friend, I wish I could remember exactly who said this to me, said, remember Y2K. It's a little bit similar to that. There were a lot of people really scared about Y2K. What was going to happen to humanity there? And it was a big, as they say, nothing burger. China's Ministry of Foreign Affairs bristled at the Anthropic CEO's calls for the U.S. to curb China's artificial intelligence capabilities as part of a wider argument for a global showdown on AI development. And this is President Trump's point. The point where he is not calling people names maybe actually using rational thought is, yes, we are in a race with China on everything. So that's the point where you have to, you know, kind of give and take. Again, his language doesn't help things. Dario Amodei warned in a lengthy essay over the weekend that, quote, a Chinese lead in AI would pose grave danger for the U.S. and the world. Amodei called for maintaining restrictions on sales to China of the most advanced AI chips and chip-making equipment. A spokesperson for China's Ministry of Foreign Affairs said Amodei's dire warnings about China were counterproductive and that all parties should work together on AI. Come on, kids, let's work together. Come on, China. Come on, Russia. Come on, U.S. Come on, let's all just work together and gang up to save humanity, shall we? And again, President Trump downplaying the need for his administration to check the development of AI. He said he's worried about ceding America's edge over China in a global competition and that winning would help address the risks from the advancing technology. He told reporters Sunday during his trip in Ireland that there's a need for some regulation. He provided no specifics about potential rules. He never provides specifics. He says the U.S. is leading China in the development of AI. And, quote, frankly, I want to keep it that way because whoever wins AI wins. And then he patted himself on the back for coming up with that kind of mundane phrase. Whoever wins AI wins. Oh, but yeah, he also lifted the tariffs on whiskey while he was there. Just to get some cheers. It's like he's a comedian on tour sometimes, only he's not telling jokes. He's just, he's got little punchlines to get people to say yay while they're booing on the outside. Artificial intelligence should slow down. We already have that. A lot of these stories pop up in different parts on different breakdowns that I have here on the news. Beijing has banned drone possession. They're tightening its drone ban to include possession within city limits. Their new rules announced over the weekend will take effect in mid-November. The city had already banned drone sales starting in May. The changes follow a fatal accident in June when a small aircraft crashed into a skyscraper in Beijing, killing the pilot and injuring 13 people. Under the revised rules, authorities can confiscate drones and impose fines for noncompliance. Bringing drones into Beijing is also prohibited. So no. Drone users can still fly elsewhere in China with real name registration. Yeah. It is 9:25. I am Sean Patrick. Going to change gears. Let's take care of a little business here. 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
4: Good morning. A mainly sunny sky for today. Temperature right around, maybe just above 70 for the afternoon. We're partly cloudy tonight with a low of 50 and partly sunny tomorrow, the high into the upper 70s. Still some sunshine through clouds. A couple of scattered showers, though, are possible, especially late in the day on Thursday, the high in the upper 70s. Back to sunshine and a high into the mid to upper 70s Friday. I'm meteorologist Phil Spivak in the WKBK Weather Center.
5: And Saturday, he told us about some occasional showers and thunderstorms and potentially some persistent showers. But we'll see. I'll leave that for Phil to chat with Dan about as the week goes on. Currently 52 degrees outside our West Keene studios. A comfortable, very, very comfortable start to what promises to be a very, very nice mid-September day. A guy named Jason Eaton in Vermont insisted he was acting on orders from the CIA and Mossad when he shot three Palestinian college students who were walking past his home a few days after Thanksgiving in 2023. He said the U.S. and Israeli intelligence agencies transmitted the messages to him via FM radio, and that God was commanding him to protect his Jewish neighbors. Eaton's claims are at the heart of his insanity defense as he went on trial Monday on attempted murder charges in a case that shook Burlington, Vermont. I could not serve on this jury because I'm immediately, you know, cool story, dude. I'm immediately against. I mean, no, that's not straight insanity. That's him trying to say I was insane. This is what I did. You're probably crazy, but it's not a criminal insanity defense. Anyway, the shooting in Burlington, reverberated in the West Bank where the three wounded men grew up and became friends as schoolmates in Ramallah before moving to the United States for college. It's a long story. I'm just doing the little truncated version of that. Trending news. I talked earlier about Sydney Sweeney kind of sexing up women's sports and athletes being a little upset about that. I am also, I find it's distasteful, but it's also distasteful that they're advertising, as they do, sports prediction platforms and gambling concerns right up against sporting events because that's where we are now. It's less about the sports, but the sports doesn't care because it helps them make a lot of money. The sports doesn't care. There's a sentence. The sporting concerns, the teams, the leagues, really don't care. If gambling is, of course, illegal for their players to do, but if that's what's putting the butts in the seats, then sure, advertise right up against us. So Sydney Sweeney sexing up women athletics, and the women athletes are saying, stop it. Stop it. We don't need this. Stop it all. It's not going to stop. And so far, Sydney Sweeney and her handlers have said nothing, representatives for Novig or Sydney Sweeney. Other trending stories. I didn't touch on this, but it's in the news. Donald Trump Jr.'s new wife, Bettina, confirmed that her May wedding weekend celebration was partially funded by a man with close ties to Russian President Vladimir Putin. I'll leave it at that before you chime in, though, with an opinion. Try to open-mindedly always look at a story like that and say, okay, if it were the other party, how would I feel about it? Macklemore, musician, says he's been dropped from Ed Sheeran's Loop tour following pro-Palestinian comments he made on stage earlier this month at New Jersey's MetLife Stadium. The Grammy winner said on Instagram that several U.S. venues told the promoter that they would prohibit the thrift store rapper from performing as Sheeran's opening act. As a result, he wrote, Sheeran's team decided to remove him from the stadium tour. Despite the fact that Macklemore has been making similar comments about the plight of Palestinians for years, Sheeran has not commented on this little bit of, again, controversy that's attached now to both of those artists. Here's the thing, and we knew this, Dolly Parton brings everyone together, brings parties together, brings people from all walks of life together because she was remarkable. In Nashville, Tennessee, Republican and Democratic leaders are in an ugly partisan battle over who controls the city's airport, but they agree on one thing. It should be renamed to honor the state's favorite daughter, Dolly Parton. Parton passed away 2 weeks ago now. She's previously declined such honors. On Friday, the state-controlled Metropolitan Nashville Airport Authority unanimously approved a motion to begin the renaming process. Nashville officials say a competing city-controlled authority is also in favor. Officials say the renaming process could take a year or more. Hurdles include working with Parton's estate to determine how they might split profits from merchandise sales, among other things. Who knew that merchandise sales would get involved in the naming of an airport? But yeah, I guess it makes sense. Earlier this week, or maybe it was late last week, they came out with the Country Music Award nominations. No surprise, Ella Langley leads the way. Her hit, Choosin' Texas, has been number one on so many different charts for so long that it's hard to remember a world when Choosin' Texas didn't exist as a song and as a phrase. The Monadnock Football League is underway, and I've already messed it up. I swear I went in there and put my picks in two different times, and they didn't take, so I had a zero for the first week, and I'm done. Because all we play for here among employees is bragging rights, and I don't know what I did wrong. I'll talk to our promotions person at some point and say, What did I do? Why did my picks not take? But they didn't. But there are people who have no problem with their picks, and it's happening right now as we speak. The Monadnock Football League, you can pick this up at mykeennow.com. Go through to the contest page. You can find it at all of our particular station websites. The Monadnock Football League is back, and what's up for grabs? Every week, $20 to enjoy at B-Bakes Deli and Cakes on Washington Street in downtown Keene. 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I could not, but I wouldn't argue if you brought me a cupcake because I shared this information with you and you say, thanks, Sean. I wouldn't known to continue joining. And here I am. I've won. Yeah, never mind. It's free to play. You can learn more at mykeennow.com to play in the MFL, Monadnock Football League. See the website there for official rules. Oh, yeah. And if you're good at this and if you play consistently all season long, you could win $500 to shop at Sid's Carpet and Snooze Room on St. James Street in Keene. Not bad. Did you have the Chiefs last night? They beat up the Broncos 31-10. Was the final Kenneth Walker III. Ran for 173 yards. He had a good game. Scored a couple of touchdowns in the Chiefs' debut. Kansas City exacted a little revenge on the Broncos for stealing their AFC West crown with a resounding victory, a never-in-doubt victory. Walker stole some of the spotlight from Patrick Mahomes and his surgically repaired left knee. He came back. He didn't appear to be affected by the knee or the brace he wore on said knee. He threw for 184 yards and a couple of scores while running for another to help the Chiefs snap a three-game skid against the rival that ended, again, their nine-year run as division champions. So maybe they're back on it again now. Turning my attention to baseball, it had to happen eventually, right? Let's talk about Aaron Judge and tip the cap to the Yankees. And Aaron Judge is back. He had his first home run since May 24th as the Yankees clinched their record 61st postseason berth and ninth in the last 10 years. Spencer Jones was batting with two outs in the eighth of an 8-3 win over the Twins when Toronto lost to Detroit, assuring the Yankees of at least an American League wildcard berth. Judge, who returned last week after missing more than 3 months because of a fractured rib, He hit a three-run homer off A.J. Minter earlier in the sixth-run eighth to give the Yankees a 7-2 lead. Yanks captain had been 3-for-20 with 11 strikeouts since returning. That was my prediction when he came back, was he was going to be cold and he was going to bring the Yankees down, but they got a good ball club. Right now, if the season ended, the Red Sox are playing a three-game series, all games, in the Bronx in New York against the Yankees. Not a good scenario for the Red Sox. But again, if it were the Yankees coming to Fenway Park and playing three games, not a great scenario either. The Red Sox actually have a record that is right on the edge of 500 at home this year. We've done so much better on the road. I have this breakdown somewhere. At home, the Red Sox have won 38 games and lost 37. We're a meh team at home. Meh. On the road, we're 44-31. This is the most interesting thing, and that's I've been openly referring to the Red Sox as manic depressive, as they've got they're psychologically diagnosable because of stuff like this. They are the first team ever in the history of Major League Baseball to finish above 500. In other words, to win more games than they lost, after losing 46 of their first 78 games. So random numbers, but it's crazy. They're bipolar. It's way up and way down. And they were really down at the beginning of the year. And then when they turned it on, they turned it on. It's a historic milestone. First team, again, to end a season with a winning record after losing 46 of their first 78 games. So they're guaranteed they're going to win, even if we lost out. If we lost all 12 games remaining, we probably wouldn't make the playoffs then. It would be pathetic. It would be horrible. We still have set this strange record. It's a turnaround that sets them apart in history and underscores the rarity of the achievement. And again, the rarity of this season, top to bottom for the Red Sox. It's been weird. Delightfully, wonderfully weird. And we'll see how they do in the playoffs. Some guys are getting healthy now. We have Wilson Contreras back. Anthony Siegler is down now. He's been a really good guy, a high-energy guy to have. I hope he's on the bench because he will do as much good there, I think, as he does on the field. Mickey Gasper has been a revelation. It's been a really, really good year for the Red Sox, despite my calling them all kinds of names. You have to call the Red Sox names this year. It's been quite a thing for the Sox. Let me just, I'm not going to overdo it with the Red Sox today. I do want to say the Rangers host the Red Sox to start a three-game series. Red Sox have six games on the road, then we come home for six at home, and that's it. Season over. Red Sox are 82-68. It's a good, strong record. The Rangers, 74-76. The Rangers still have playoff hopes, but they are dwindling. Patrick Sandoval pitches for the Sox. He's been, he's not been great of late. Cody Bradford counters for the Rangers, and he's not been great for them either. So a couple of guys with earned run averages, they give up more than 4.5 runs per game. So expect some scoring this game tonight, or expect the opposite because I'm talking about it and seems to me anytime I say, well, this is going to happen, and then I say it, and they turn around, and they're going to have like a pitcher's duel tonight. We'll see. The teams meet Tuesday for the fourth time this season. Injuries for the Red Sox. It's crazy. Anthony Siegler just hit the list, 10-day injured list. Johan Oviedo is still on that 60-day injured list. He might be coming back. He's a guy we got from Pittsburgh in the offseason. Eli White, we got him from Atlanta. He's on the 10-day injured list. Garrett Crochet, he's throwing some innings today. Garrett Crochet will throw, I think it's 30 pitches. So innings, a 30-pitch side, as they call it, today at Fenway Park. He threw 25 pitches in a bullpen session off the main mound at Fenway on September 11th. So 4 days later, he's going to throw 30 pitches. We'll see how it goes. Seidon Rafaela, who's been a revelation this year. He's had a great year, both in the field, as we've come to expect, and at bat. He's among the league leaders in hits this year. He's continuing to progress. He's running. He's building volume. Key will be when strength numbers from training staff measurements go up. This is an injury report. Really? I wish I could invite back. Alan Schroeschein was here with the doctor from Cheshire Medical Center, sports doctor. I'd say, what does that mean? Continuing to progress is Seydon Raphael. He's running polls and building volume. Key will be when strength numbers from training staff measurements go up. So he'll be back. Eli White, not too concerned. He banged into a great center field ligament damage. He's out. He is likely out for the rest of the year. Here's the thing, though. Johan Oviedo, I mentioned that guy we got from Pittsburgh. He's going to throw a bullpen. He was scheduled to yesterday, so I don't have details on that. He might be coming back. Tyron Guerrero, right shoulder inflammation. He threw a live batting practice. He's reaching the upper 90s. The team will reevaluate his next steps. When he's on it, he's throwing 100, 101. He's a big dude with a good, strong pitch. Tanner Houck might be back. My point is there's a lot of guys who may be coming back. DH Masataka Yoshida, probably not among them. He's probably not going to come back until next season, maybe in the postseason. But that would just be for the occasional at-bats. If you don't ramp him up, you don't want him in there. Curtis Meade, same thing. This is the kid we got from the Nationals. We traded away Connolly early. A fan favorite at Fenway, traded him away, got this a kid who's been really hitting the cover off the ball. He was going to play second base for the Red Sox. He had two at-bats with the Red Sox. Second at-bat, got hit by a pitch, and that's the end of that for him. Turning my attention to the entertainment world, I have moved so far away from television because television is, it's a different animal now. And if you want to watch and keep up with award shows and literally keep up with all of the shows that are up for awards, then you have to subscribe to HBO. You have to subscribe to Apple. 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You have to subscribe to Paramount Plus. You have to subscribe to Peacock. And I'm sure I'm missing four or five in here as well. And other streaming services are trying to make headway. Howdy on my Roku. Howdy. Subscribe to the Howdy Network for just $4.99 a month. You get these movies without... it's like, my God, what do? Widow's Bay. Sounds really intriguing. It makes me want to re-up my Apple TV. I also want to re-up, come on, Sean, Netflix, because the Great British Baking Show should be coming back very soon, I think. Widow's Bay, a wave at the Emmy Awards last night. Widow's Bay on Monday night. The Apple TV show set a single season record for a comedy with 14 wins. This is a comedy/horror series that I know nothing about, but now I'm just so intrigued. They won Best Comedy Series, Best Actor, 4-star Matthew Rhys, who personally took home 3 trophies. The Pitt won Best Drama Series, 2nd straight year. Noah Wiley repeated as Best Actor in a Drama. But that was it for them. No other Emmy Awards, and they underperformed expectations. Rhea Seehorn won Best Actress in a Drama for Pluribus. And Jean Smart won her 5th Best Actress in a Comedy Award for the 5th and final season of Hacks. No actor had ever won an Emmy every year for a series that lasted more than 3 seasons until Smart did it on Monday. Every other comedy award went to Widow's Bay, which unequivocally owned the 9.

0: It broke the comedy series record set last year by the studio when it won 13. So The Weird Widow's Bay sweeps across categories, along with Best Actor. Reese won Best Actor in a limited series for a different show, for The Beast and Me. That made him the first man to win two leading actor categories in the same year. He gets one of the best comedy series trophies as an executive producer for Widow's Bay as well. He walked away with a lot of hardware, as they say. The first season series created by Katie Dippold leans hard into both comedy and horror as it tells the story of a New England island community with Reese as its mayor reckoning with a centuries-old curse. I'm so curious. And again, I hope the horror isn't too horrific, so if I put it on, my wife doesn't go, nope, not for me. So I won't know until we watch it, but we've got to give it a go. Apple TV solidified its status as the owner of the Emmy comedy categories between Widow's Bay, The Studio, and Ted Lasso. It has won Best Comedy Series 4 times in 6 seasons. The latter two shows were between seasons and not eligible this year. So it went to Widow's Bay, but Ted Lasso's still out there, and The Studio's still out there as well. But again, they're between seasons because TV doesn't work the way it used to. When you say TV and TV shows now, very rarely are we actually referring to TV shows, to network TV shows. What'd you watch? What'd you see on Channel 7 last night? Yeah, not many people doing that anymore. 12 minutes before 10 o'clock, I am Sean Patrick in for Dan Mitchell. I'm going to take a breather, take care of a little business. I'll be back to wrap things up for this Tuesday morning. Again, I'm in for Dan. He is back tomorrow. Regular routine with Dan tomorrow.
1: Attention, deal-seeking golfers. Now has never been a better time to check out Hooper Golf Course in Walpole. Born in 1927, Hooper is celebrating its upcoming 100th birthday with a deal you don't want to miss. 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

0: the great Neil Young and old man. It's Dan Marino's 65th birthday today. Perhaps the greatest quarterback never to play in a Super Bowl. Dan Marino and I were born on exactly the same day, so I thought I would play that song for Dan.
1: Love lost
0: and for myself. Also celebrating a birthday today, actor Tommy Lee Jones, 80 years old. Film director Oliver Stone is 80 years old as well. Tommy Lee and Oliver, I wonder if they worked together. Did they ever work together? Actor Tom Hardy is celebrating his 49th birthday. And Prince Harry, poor Harry. He's kind of flailing, right? It just seems like he's always searching for something. The Duke of Sussex. Is he still the Duke of Sussex? He's 42 years old today, is Prince Harry. Living peacefully in England, in Great Britain. I don't know what you would call their situation out there. WMUR. Reach out there for this story. A jury took little time yesterday to find a man not guilty of fraudulently using a deepfake video in a first-of-its-kind trial in the Granite State. He's 22 years old. Name is Jackson Cole. He was accused of altering police body cam footage, but his attorney said it was intended as a work of parody. A deepfake is a video or an image that has been digitally altered to make a person involved appear to say or do something they never did. In February of last year, Cole posted a video from his 2024 arrest to social media. The legally obtained video was of the police body camera footage from his booking. In a new post a week later, the same booking video was altered, so the officer was saying different things. In the new video, the officer fawned over Cole, saying he was a fan of his and asking for his autograph. The officer also seemingly asked Cole to not post the video because it would be embarrassing. He would get in trouble at work. Again, it's all a fake. The video was allegedly posted on Valentine's Day. Was it funny? I don't know. Just reading about it makes me laugh. With a caption asking Cole's followers if they thought the officer wanted to be his Valentine. The day the video was posted, Laconia police were made aware of it. They began an investigation. The officer involved testified that it sounded like his voice on the video, but he never said those words. The state argued the video was made intentionally to harm or embarrass the officer. His video was intended to be humorous, but two things can be true at the same time, prosecutor Alexander Smeaton said. And then, quote, a video could be intended as funny and still be produced for the purpose of embarrassing, humiliating, or causing reputational harm. The defense argued that the officer or city was never named. The video was intended to be entertainment for Cole's social media followers. Quote, it was a comedic video. Clearly a joke, and the fact that the video used portions of the original footage doesn't make it less of a parody, defense attorney Allison Ambrose said. In fact, the recognition of the original is part of what makes a parody work. The jury began deliberations at about 4 in the afternoon and returned the verdict about a half hour later, so they didn't have to think long and hard on this one. Cole said he was happy with the jury's verdict. It's been really, really stressful, he said, losing a lot of sleep, losing a lot of connections, business connections because of these false allegations. Ultimately, it worked out in my favor, he said, but it was a lot of money spent and a lot of time spent for something that didn't need to happen. It's a big weight off my back. It was really hurting me mentally and financially, unfortunately, but it's all good now. We're all done, end of quote. Cole said he hopes the verdict helps in future fraudulent deep fake cases. Good morning. You're on WKBK. What's up?
2: You said Dan Marino never played in a Super Bowl.
0: Right.
2: I believe that's what you said. Rookie season made the Super Bowl, never made it back.
0: Oh, did he really? Rookie season. All right. Yeah. I know he never won a Super Bowl. I know that.
2: That's true.
0: All right. I misspoke.
2: That's okay.
0: All right. Appreciate the call.
2: Thanks, Sean.
0: Thank you. Take care. Have a good one. I conveniently left that out. I think the proper way to say it is Dan Marino, probably the best quarterback ever to not win a Super Bowl. There might be others that argue there as well. Turn my attention back to the Emmy Awards briefly here. There were stories at the end of the long printout that I had on that I wanted to share that I forgot I had highlighted. Talked about tearful tributes to Dolly Parton and Catherine O'Hara and Rob Reiner. And I will search these out on YouTube today. Sally Field, is it? Sally Field paid tribute to her Steel Magnolias co-star Dolly Parton, who, of course, died just a couple of weeks ago, in a tribute during the telecast that also included Reba McEntire singing some of Dolly's hits. There was an emotional tribute, or tributes in plural, to Catherine O'Hara, who died in March, and Rob Reiner, who was killed along with his wife, Michelle Singer Reiner, in their home by their son back in December. Reiner, who won a posthumous Emmy at an earlier summer ceremony for Best Guest Actor in a Comedy Series for his role on the TV show The Bear, was honored by his friend and Bear co-star Jamie Lee Curtis. Curtis said, quote, he was generous, kind, and funny as hell, and a friend to all, and we will all miss Rob and Michelle and all those that we lost this year. So I will search those things. I like all of those people an awful lot, Dolly Parton and Catherine O'Hara and Rob Reiner. Meanwhile, Stephen Colbert of The Late Show with Stephen Colbert, taken off the air by CBS, won Best Variety Series last night, one of six Emmys the show has won this year, after the show was canceled for what the network said was economic reasons, while many believe it was criticism from the Trump administration. Colbert said, if you like the comedy tonight, my old writers wrote it. That's great. His writers did the writing for the Emmy Awards. Mariska Hargitay hosted the NBC telecast, held at the traditional Emmys home of the Peacock Theater in Los Angeles. Good morning. It is 10 o'clock. I'm Sean Patrick. I want to thank Dan Mitchell again for trusting me with his microphone. He'll be back in place tomorrow, bright and early at 6 a.m.
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4: From ABC News, I'm Sherry Preston. There's a big AI tech summit going on in Washington today, but this one isn't focusing on advancing the technology or holding it back. This one is focused on keeping humanity in AI models, and those on both sides of the ideological spectrum will be speaking. ABC's Karen Waugh has more on that and what President Trump is saying.
5: Trump posted, the only guardrails AI needs are a strong and smart, high IQ president. And he claimed the doomsday warnings are a sick conspiracy. But the fear is now crossing party lines. Today, Bernie Sanders and Steve Bannon, the Democratic Socialist senator and the longtime Trump ally, are expected to share a stage in Washington to call for limits on AI. Bannon saying, the American people are not going to be supplicants to these tech oligarchs.
4: President's son, Don Jr., describes the lavish party thrown for him and his bride after their wedding was simply a gift. Others questioned the Russian oligarch's gesture. ABC Chief Washington correspondent Jonathan Carl has that.
6: The president's son had described his wedding as a low-key affair on his podcast.
7: We had an awesome small ceremony in the Bahamas. Was just absolutely cool.
6: But the parties that followed were anything but low-key. John Jr.'s new wife, Bettina, posted pictures of the festivities, including professional dancers and a large fireworks display. ProPublica says Umar Kremlev footed the bill. Kremlev is well-connected in Russia with Vladimir Putin.
4: The Supreme Court blocking President Trump's effort to change how mail-in ballots are counted, the court rejecting his push to restrict mail-in voting in this year's midterms. The president just now responding on social media saying, these are not the people I interviewed to serve on the court. They are merely a shell of their original selves. Price of gas now hitting an average of $4.31 a gallon, according to Gas Buddy. That's $1.20 more than a year ago and a nickel higher than just last week. 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
8: 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For the record, that really is my mother, and she really is delighted.

0: 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Pure Talk.
1: It may have gotten its start in the pandemic, but the couch economy is still alive and well. ABC's Jim Ryan has more on how we've been spending our money.
2: Visa has looked over the numbers, and the credit card company says 58% of domestic spending happens not inside stores, but on mobile devices or computers. Helping to drive at-home spending are streaming service subscriptions and food deliveries. And Visa says 8% of credit card purchases are for items for our pets.
1: Ever wonder how much your car is costing you? A lot, says ABC's Sam Champion.
3: A new AAA study finds the average annual cost to own and operate a new car, these are 2024 numbers, are just $12,900 a year. But that is about $1,072 a month, and it's up more $100 than the year before. With insurance, maintenance, and fuel all costing you more, electric vehicles do continue to offer significantly lower fueling costs as expected.
1: President Trump's long been pushing for the Federal Reserve to start cutting interest rates, but Wall Street is betting that the Fed is about to go the other way. Its latest two-day meeting begins this afternoon and is expected to announce its first rate hike in 3 years at its conclusion tomorrow afternoon. Winner of last month's $1 billion Powerball drawing in Illinois has claimed the money, but whoever it is wants to remain anonymous. The ticket sold in the western Illinois city of Quincy. I'm Sherry Preston, ABC News.
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3: And now, here's Armstrong and Getty.
4: So we're talking to Steve Hilton later this hour. He's the guy running as Republican for governor in California to replace Gavin Newsom. Okay, I'm going to say this out loud. You're all going to beat me up. I don't think he's got a chance of winning against Javier Becerra, the former HHS secretary, because of the way everything's so locked in this blue state with the unions and all that sort of stuff. But pretty interesting. One thing we'll ask him about is Gavin Newsom came out yesterday and said, if Kamala Harris runs for president, I won't. What is that strategy about? Maybe we'll get into that with Steve Hilton later.
5: Yeah, he's a calculating some bitch, is that Gavin Newsom? So, yeah,
4: calculating some bitch.
5: Yeah. Yep. The power, I can only imagine it. It's like, you know, some weird tribe that has 40 words for snow or whatever. trying to imagine what the maneuvering looks like in the upper reaches of Democrat politics. But yeah, if he is seen as

0: resting, trying to wrest the crown from her. That would be bad. Anyway, more on that.
1: I certainly came the closest I've ever come to being on a jury yesterday. In fact, I thought I was on the jury. I basically was on the jury there very briefly before I got kicked off. I'll have to talk about that a little bit later. But the jurors from the Clancy trial, if you remember that, the woman who killed her kids, the jurors are still talking, doing interviews. We're learning more about the deliberations and what was going on, and there's some shocking stuff in there.
0: Yeah, some fine, condescending white ladies, too, talking about how they wanted to let Ms. Clancy off. It was 11-1 to say she was too crazy to take responsibility for slowly strangling her three children, one after the other.
1: Who was the one holdout, though? Who was the one holdout? We learned more about that. Gayle King was talking about that on the early show on CBS with one of the jurors.
0: 40?
2: I'm curious about the jurors themselves, because we know it was 9 women, 3 men. What was the age range? What was the racial makeup? I haven't heard any of that. What was it?
3: 70-ish to 22.
2: Mm-hmm.
3: And one person of color, and then everybody else was white. A lot of the jurors had children.
2: Uh-huh. And one person of color, was a person of color a woman or a man?
3: A man.
2: A man. Is a holdout juror a person of a black man?
3: Yes.
2: A black man is a holdout juror?
3: Yes.
2: Well, I have to sit with that for just a second.
1: Why?
0: Yeah, I'll bet you do, because you're a racist.
1: Why do you
0: because
1: have to sit with that?
0: Because you view everyone's actions and attitudes through the lens of race.
1: Why does that have anything to do with anything? It doesn't have anything to do with anything.
0: Unless you're a racist.
1: Unless you're a racist and you assign attributes to people based on their skin color, which is the definition of being a racist.
0: Yeah, exactly. In Gayle King's woke victim oppressor world, the black man can't possibly be the bad guy. So she has to sit with that for a moment.
1: Is this I don't know that this is a bad guy anyway. This is the person
0: in her world
1: couldn't deal with letting someone go who murdered their kids. I can see where they're coming from. Although that was a specific question a lot in the jury selection yesterday that I was involved in. Are you okay with, you know, coming up with a vote of guilty in these situations? And although, man, when somebody murdered their kids, that's a whole different kettle of fish. Anyway, so who's this next person we're going to hear from?
0: I believe it is a TikToker of some sort, a woke youngster.
4: The holdout juror in the Lindsay Clancy trial was a black man, and I'm not going to share any opinions because I'm not a person of color. I am a non-practicing white. I'm surprised. It changes the landscape of the conversation a little bit, and I think a lot of us were assuming that it was a white man.
1: This is so nuts.
0: Correct.
1: The fact that Gayle King was kind of, whoa. I need to sit down for a second. This is
0: I need to slouch.
1: How do I process this? What is there to process? There's nothing here. There's no information of any interest whatsoever.
0: Well, at least the TikToker girl wouldn't offer an opinion because she's not a person of color and she's a non-practicing white.
1: I've never heard that phrase before. What's a non-practicing white?
0: Oh, you could guess. Come on. She's a white person who disavows whiteness to show how pure and enlightened she is. Please don't hate me for being white. I'm with you. I hate white people, too. I hate America. I'm an anti-racist. Don't hurt me.
1: How do you all not get that assigning personality traits to skin color is the textbook one-line definition of racism?
0: Mm-hmm.
1: How do you not get that? All right.
0: You're upsetting their entire worldview, you realize. Be gentle.
1: All right. Different topic. This made a lot of noise over the weekend.
0: Let me just elaborate on that just for a second. This is absolutely wonderful. It's like a blind taste test where you confront these people with several different roles being played, but don't pre-inform them that one of the parties is actually a Palestinian or a member of Hamas or one of the party is a black man, or this other party in this blind taste test is a white person, and just let them go on the merits. And then when they go on the merits and are confronted with, you know, what goes against their worldview, they're so freaked out, like Gayle King, she can't even process it. They can't handle a blind taste test because they're racists.
1: Yeah, I can't even imagine why she was so disturbed by that.

0: But so, as we talked about a lot, and we all know, going on outside the courtroom was this weird coming together of support for the murdering mom by a certain percentage of people across the country, you know, and then the holding up babies on social media saying, me too, and all that sort of stuff, which is just pretty crazy.
1: What was the caption, Katie? It was...
2: Same, Lindsay.
1: Same, Lindsay. Yeah, it was a very direct statement that I, too, could kill my baby and would be justified.
0: I live on the verge of murdering my children, too,
1: yes,
0: because they woke me up in the middle of the night? Or what is the line that gets crossed for you for strangling your kids to death?
1: Being desperate for the approval of people online.
0: But we knew that conversation was going on outside the courtroom. I was kind of hoping it wasn't going on in the courtroom, that they were just looking at, having just sat through all this jury instruction and stuff yesterday, just looking at the facts and applying them to the law that you have in front of you. But apparently that wasn't the only thing going on, according to this juror.
3: We knew that this was a turning point, and this would be something that could change something to make it better for other women in the future, for other families. You know, justice for those children is this never happening again.
0: Yeah, I don't feel like when you're a juror, you should be looking at a big picture, sending a message for the future.
1: Yeah, wow, that is something.
0: Isn't it? So that,
1: you
0: doesn't
1: know,
0: that
1: I wondered.
0: Doesn't that suggest that they were having that conversation in the room?
1: Sure.
0: Or I suppose it's possible that they were breaking the rules of jurors and discussing the case, you know, during breaks or whatever. And some of them were like, yeah, I know, I sure hope we get to send the message that it's hard being a mom. If they were having that out loud in the with the other jurors and there wasn't somebody saying, whoa, we're not in the sending a message business here. We're in the looking at the facts, applying it to the law business. How
1: right.
0: this plays well, out is outside our hands. I can't believe there wasn't anybody in there that would say that.
1: Maybe that one holdout rogue evil juror who turned out to be a black man, so never mind. Yeah, boy, is that something. We knew this would be a turning point. The gal went to multiple doctors, got all sorts of drugs, all sorts of care. Everybody was aware of it. What sort of blow is this going to strike? I don't even get rationally. I would like to rationally understand her point and then either accept it or reject it. I don't even know what she means.
0: Well, you can't accept it as a just straight as a juror, though, can you? If you have it on your mind at all that I'm striking a blow for something with this, that doesn't make sense to me.
1: Correct. Yeah,
0: that's clouding your judgment. Clearly, clouding your judgment. Because you have an opinion of which direction this topic should go that's being factored into applying the law and the facts.
1: Right, outside of the evidence, et cetera. Yeah, yeah, I would agree.
0: That's horrifying.
1: Yeah.
0: I would love to know that. Were they having out loud conversations, the 12 of them, about what this will do for history and women and whatever? That's nuts.
1: I find it a little difficult to believe they didn't, given the things I've heard them say afterward.
0: And there wasn't one person in the room that said what I just said a few minutes ago. Whoa, this isn't our role to change the tide of history in the view of what it's like to be a mom.
1: Well, to quote, I believe maybe that same gal we just heard from, he just couldn't get past the fact that she savagely murdered her three children. So he held out. He was immune to their quote unquote reasoning.
0: And then we got another, this is an author, taking this point of view on the whole thing.
4: So, Lindsay Clancy, I want to say this to you. I don't care if you ever literally hear this out loud or not. I am sending all the love and support in the world to you. You are a f***ing hero. You are divine feminine rising. Your soul came here for a massive mission. You are goddess incarnated, woman. You have sacrificed so much, and I am so sorry for everything that you have experienced, but I am telling you that you are loved, you are supported more than you could ever f***ing realize. And there are so many people in this world who have the ability to help you and will support you for the rest of your life because you deserve it.
0: Well, that's abhorrent.
1: Rachel Fiore's teachings on oneness consciousness and begin your journey toward inner peace and expanded awareness.
0: I don't know if four people have read and it's a self-published book, or if she's a real author. I have no idea.
1: She's a spiritual leader and founder CEO of Masters of Self University.
0: Well, I could call myself that too. Like, I don't know how much heft she has, but that is an abhorrent point of view. I mean, just absolutely. You wouldn't have had to lived many years ago where you would have been so shunned by society for saying that sort of thing. You'd have been done. Wow.
1: We live in the era of victimhood and feelings and no standards.
0: Well, there are really no standards if you are a hero for strangling your children.
1: You're an effing hero for strangling your children and hurling yourself out a window. Just like George Floyd was a hero, I guess.
0: And you sacrificed so much. You know, don't worry about the three dead kids you strangled to death, including
1: or their father,
0: including the two that had to watch a sibling or two be strangled to death. Yeah. Picture that. And then dad, right. And grandparents. Yeah, and I'm sure there are other people involved that are pretty marked emotionally for the rest of their lives by this.
1: These are odd times. I don't know if you've noticed.
0: Whoa.
1: Yeah. All right, a much cheerier and more positive forward-looking note from our friends at Blue Collar Dollar. 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Blue Collar Dollar provides high-level retirement strategies for men and women who actually do the heavy lifting without the pretension.
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1: Hi, Mark Keeley here with Lieutenant Caitlin Bohannon of the Keene Area Salvation Army. And Lieutenant Kiddo's back in school, and a very busy week for you at the Corps. It's the beginning of fall programs, and you've got some fun stuff coming up at the end of this week as well.
2: We do. So Tuesdays, we have our music and arts night where kids get to learn different things like dance and drama and a cool thing called timbrels. And then we have Wednesday night is youth programs, and they can earn different badges. And then Friday, we have our bingo night, which can be for the entire family. And then Saturday, we have our family fun fest.
1: And you said for bingo night, bring the kiddos. You've got some cool prizes.
2: Definitely bring the kiddos.
1: And then for Family Fun Fest on Saturday, you mentioned free ice cream. That got my attention.
2: Yes, definitely free ice cream. Free to enter. Just come on down.
1: All right, 2 to 4 again on the 19th. And if folks want to find out more information about your programs, how do they do that?
2: They can call us at 603-352-0607.
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1: The NFL's big return. From being known as the No Fun League for banning some of the best celebrations to now celebrating the celebration itself. Yep, the league's official kickoff campaign this season has one of the NFL's most viral on-field celebrators, Cameron Bynum, coaching others on the art of the shimmy, the shake, the worm, and more.
2: So after all these years, we've been saying for years, let them do their dances. The No Fun League, the NFL. What? So now they're going to encourage player celebrations on the field. As we've been saying forever, it's a TV show. I tuned in to be entertained. I find those dances pretty entertaining.
3: It shouldn't be like terrible and abusive, but I'm shocked to hear that because I was watching the highlights. I think it was last night. And some dude, I think, was it the Chargers? I can't remember. One of the teams, he scored a touchdown and he jumped up against, you know, the padding around the bottom of the goalpost.
2: I saw that.
3: And he wrapped his arms and legs around it, then let go and jumped. He did not hump it. He did not simulate anything. And the ref immediately threw the flag on him. Is that a specific rule violation? You can't defile the padding. I'm like, why did they flag him?
2: Oh, I don't know. Well, then that they're going to have very specific rules around where you cross the line, then.
3: I didn't get what was wrong.
2: Yeah. Okay, so we got a million texts on something that is completely not important. It was Terrell Owens, not Vernon Davis, who danced on the logo. Sorry for getting my 20-year-old outlandish 49ers receivers mixed up.
3: And you did.
2: If that's the biggest mistake I make today, I'll be in pretty good shape. But I was misled by AI, which is its own interesting thing, which I think it was doing a confirmation thing. Because I said, it doesn't make any difference. I don't want to get off on that. But that is a little disturbing that, once again, on something I wasn't sure about, the AI got it wrong. Not important. What is there's new AI for anybody who's got an iPhone. Have you downloaded the latest operating system? That this was what was announced last week when they announced the new foldable phone and everything like that. One of your every once in a while huge remakes. Everything looks different this morning. Trying to figure out how to do this and that because used to that and this. And everything is different. But the Siri is supposed to be much better. I haven't tried it yet, but it's supposed to be full on, like chatbot AI quality, where I can just say to my phone, hey, find me the email where, the boss said I need to blah, blah, blah, and it'll find it for you. Or all kinds of fairly complicated things. Or, go into my texts. What was the address of, that sort of thing. If it works the way they portrayed it in the review I was reading last night, it sounds fantastic.
3: That'd be a hell of an upgrade because Siri is dumb as a dog.
2: Which everybody agreed on. It was like asking a fourth grader to help you with something. I don't know. But yeah. Siri's supposed to be full AI quality now, and that'd be pretty cool. I did use the newest version of editing photos. That's so amazing. The scrubbing thing, like where you scrub stuff out that you don't want in the picture. I don't know how it even does that. But I took a picture of a cool motorcycle at a gas station, and there was a car behind it, made it hard to see, and so I touched the car, it lit up, got rid of the car, and filled in the background in a way that looked perfectly real with, like, street and bushes and stuff. Like, how did it do that?
3: But it's witchcraft. It's unnatural. It goes against God, in my opinion.
2: Yeah, it's pretty cool.
3: Katie, just the other day, we were talking about something. She said, I watched the video. And then we all realized together, well, that doesn't mean anything.
2: Right. Whether it was
3: The picture of him, right? That means nothing.
2: We're talking to Steve Hilton, who's running for governor in California.
3: Man, is he bringing the thunder against the half-wit Javier Becerra. Can't wait for the chat. Stay with us.
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5: The Armstrong and Getty Show.
6: Yeah. You got Rokana,
7: yeah.
6: Kamala.
7: Yeah, I don't know if she runs, but we'll see.
6: I know she's called around.
7: Yeah, but I wouldn't run if she ran.
6: If she runs, you will not?
7: Of course not. Why would I? I wouldn't do that to her. I wouldn't do it to me. Why would I? I wouldn't do that to you. I wouldn't waste everyone's time. Who needs that?
6: What do you mean? That doesn't even make sense to me.
7: I wouldn't. But first of all, electorally, it's a gift from God for everybody else. They enjoy the hell out of it. Mutual assured destruction. It services no greater good.
8: That's Gavin Newsom with Jake Tapper, who said what I was thinking. Well, why the hell not? That doesn't make any sense to me. When did that become a thing? I was surprised when Marco Rubio came out and said, if J.D. Vance runs, I won't run. Well, when has that become a thing? Throughout my life of following politics, people that were close friends would run against each other and tear each other apart to get the nomination. When did we get to this point where, no, I wouldn't run against them. We'd have to, you know, say bad things about each other. What?
9: Yeah, I think we're looking at a little seven-dimensional chess here. The conniving class is conniving as they always do. There are a number of explanations that leap to mind. But number one, I'm not hiring Gavin Newsom as a political commentator. That's his explanation. Didn't make any sense. He didn't say anything.
8: I'm not going to run. If she runs, I won't run. You won't? No, of course not. Why would I? What? That doesn't make any sense.
9: I wouldn't waste their time. It wouldn't serve the greater good. No. He perceives in the dog, rip dog's throat out dog world of politics that she is above him in some ways, which is testament to how stupid politics are. I mean, that halfwit, that utterly incapable politician who was humiliated on a world stage. Kamala Harris is somehow above him, but he perceives that. So he's got to pay his respects to her. So for a couple of reasons. So when she bows out, he has not angered her. He will get her support and her money. Secondly,

0: he understands she's still raising money based on this ridiculous idea that she'll run again. Well, and he's not going to F with her hustle, as Louis Armstrong famously said once, one of my favorite quotes, because he doesn't need to now.
1: Well, do you think they're coordinating anyway? Like, he has talked to Kamala's people. He knows she's not running, so he's perfectly comfortable saying that. I mean, if she announces she's running, is he really going to not take his shot, to quote Alexander Hamilton, shoot his shot?
0: Yeah, I think, well, you offered several different possibilities there. It could be they're coordinating, or the grapevine is reliable enough that he's made the judgment she's not running. And I don't think she is. I mean, she's just offering herself up for horrible humiliation again.
1: As a guy who's done that a few times in his life, I don't suggest doing it again.
0: Yeah, but, and again, I don't fully understand the palace intrigue that I was trying to explain before, but he perceives that playing the loyal, that hero to America, Kamala Harris, no.
1: Oh,
0: she ran, I wouldn't. Oh, right. Of course not.
1: If George Washington runs, all of us will stand aside. He will run unopposed because we all are in agreement he should be.
0: Yeah, he looks less grasping. He looks like a team player. He doesn't anger the current queen of Democratic politics, who's probably AOC anyway, but yeah, it's a calculating thing. He doesn't mean a word he says.
1: So here's a dumb guy take. What's with his mannerisms, his hand gestures? He's got the most awkward, unnatural, the way he sits, the way he moves his body, the way he gestures is really weird. It doesn't mean anything, but I've seen enough of those videos where it's just, I don't know what that is. It's kind of, it's quite effeminate. I almost hate to say that because that doesn't matter, but it is. He's just got a very kind of weird, flappy, I don't know what it is.
0: Didn't at some point in our career we accused him of wearing panties? I can't remember, but
1: sure, you did.
0: Well, perhaps. Yeah, I have no idea. He's an odd duck. Of course, I'm not welcome amongst Marin County elite, so I don't know how they act.
1: Right.
0: Like that, apparently.
1: Huh. That's a new thing.
0: What's that? That acting like he does?
1: No, the not running against people because you think, because you're friends or you think they deserve the nomination.
0: Well, you're assuming he means it. Like I said, he doesn't mean a word he says.
1: Okay. You think Marco Rubio means it when he says, if JD runs, I won't run?
0: I actually do think that.
1: But why? Yeah. That, again, that's a new thing.
0: It's a totally different question because he's a totally different human being. I think, A, he perceives that as the sitting VP, he's just the presumptive go-to guy. And plus, at this point, he gains nothing by even hinting that he might run. What I was going to say is I have no plans to run and then later you jump in with both feet at what you always intended to do. That's as old as the hills. So they're just dressing it up differently, I think.
1: Okay. I think Newsom is formidable, unfortunately. I think Kamala Harris is embarrassing. So, if she runs, that'll be something.
0: Yeah.
1: And keep him on the sideline?
0: Gavin does not have anywhere near the chops it takes on a national level.
1: Okay, if she does run, do you think he honors his commitment and sits this one out? I think that'd be a huge mistake. Barack Obama's the only one who played this right in the last how many years? You got to go when you're hot. That whole "I'll wait for the next time." Things move so fast in 4 years 8 years. You're just Chris Christie waiting, and just you don't want to wait when you're hot and you got the attention of people. You got to go. So you think he'll actually sit out if Kamala the idiot runs?
0: No. Like I said, he shares this in common with Rubio. There is no good that comes of saying, I'm going to take you on right now. Like, it's actually straight out of Sung Tzu and the Chinese, what is it, the 112 principles or 26, or I can't remember. It's in a book right over there. But one of the main strategies is do not show yourself as an enemy until the last second. Be benign, be cooperative, be friendly, act like an ally or at least a valuable trading partner until the second you need to turn. So that's what they're doing.
1: Let me hit you with a quick thing, some quick polling that just came out right after we tell you about this.
0: NordVPN. 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We've noticed. 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
1: I want to talk about my experience trying to get on a jury yesterday and getting booted off and everything at some point. What did you have coming up that you're all excited about?
0: Oh, the New York Times scolding America that these nice people are not communists. They dabble in socialism a bit, but they're certainly not communists. It's the Red Scare. And then we will take you inside the DSA, and there are many caucuses within, you know, like the Democratic Party has the Blue Dog Caucus or whatever. They have that within the DSA. Crazy.
1: So yesterday may be the day that we officially drew lines in the whole AI thing. Republicans are going to be AI's overblown. It's nothing to worry about. It's a hoax for people who claim it is. And Democrats are going to be the people who say, be afraid, be very afraid about AI. And those are the tribes. I hope that's not what happened because I don't want this to be one of those topics. But it may very well be as of yesterday because of what Trump said, what Obama said, et cetera, et cetera. We'll get to that in hour three, probably. Lots on the way. Stay here.
2: Armstrong and Getty.
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1: So, going to do a little glimpse behind the scenes here that I think is kind of interesting. Hanson just told me the story. So we were supposed to have Steve Hilton on. If you're a Fox fan, you've seen him on Fox many, many times. He had his own show. He's running for governor in California. Biggest state in the union. Big deal. He's the Republican nominee. That's a really big deal. I don't think he has a chance to win. I'm sure he would hate me saying that. Lon Hee Chen, our friend Lon Hee, who got more votes than any Republican in the entire United States that election, with the backing of the LA Times and the San Francisco Chronicle.
0: Every major paper in the state, yes.
1: Couldn't win. Yeah. And made the point that this state is so freaking mobbed up with the unions and all the different political actors, it's just...
0: Yeah, every time you bring that up, I always reply with this. Even if he just makes his point good and loud and wakes up a certain percentage of the population, moves the ball down the field, next election maybe Republican has.
1: I'm not saying don't run or try, but I just don't think he'd win. But I've always wondered what it's like in a losing campaign. It's got to be, I can't imagine it's the stress and the finger pointing that just I feel like is inevitable. If you're in one of those situations. Anyway, we're trying to get him on the phone and we're having some sort of problem with the line. How did that go down? Executive producer Hanson.
12: Yeah, I think there was a bit of maybe miscommunication with the staff, first of all, but then secondly, phone systems just suck these days. You know, we can't even use them anymore. And he had a bad connection. So it was,
13: it's a landline, but this is terrible.
12: He was pissed, but he wanted to come on and talk to you guys. And he's got a big plan and a big event he's got going today, but yeah.
1: Hanson said he was quite livid and with lots of flowery language on whatever had happened. And I just think that I can't believe imagine what it feels like when you're trying to push the boulder up the hill in a campaign when you're up against all these different forces.
0: Yeah, it's hard enough.
1: Oh, my gosh.
0: Stupid stuff.
1: Yeah. All right. I wish Hanson could use the language he used on me when he said I was going down trying to get the phone line working. But you would have that feeling of, it's like watching a team lose a football game. It'd be exactly like the Denver Broncos sideline last night. It'd just be like, yeah, nothing is working. How did you? We're already. It would be so frustrating. or the Rams the other night. You got to regroup. So what am I allowed to say or not allowed to say about my jury situation? I can say anything now, right?
0: Sure.
1: Okay, so legally I can say anything. So I got booted off. I didn't make the jury. The trial that starts today. Legally, I can say anything. How about ethically?
0: Ethically, I wouldn't say much about the case.
1: I don't need to say anything about the case, really. Yeah. I don't think.
0: Well, that's it. That's other than that. I mean,
1: so
0: I wouldn't slander anybody. But.
1: So there is a fair amount of luck. If you've never done this before or made it this far, there's a fair amount of luck to ending up on a jury just because I have gone a bunch of times where you got a big room of people and they say, everybody who's an A, you can go home. Everybody who's a B, you okay, so the B's made it to the next step. You know, for just random reasons. They're randomly picking all these different people. Then I finally made it into the room, and then it's the random who gets to sit in the 12 seats that are the most likely people to end up on the jury unless they're disqualified for some reason or whatever. And I made it to that step, so I was going to be juror number 9. And I was very excited about this. I thought, I'm going to be on a dang jury, and I wanted to be. And went through all kinds of different questioning and filled out this form and did all these different things. And I had no problem with any of the things anybody brought up, unlike one other trial I was on one time where I just thought the point of view of one of the lawyers was ridiculous, and I got booted off for obvious reasons. I was in line with everybody else on this one. And there are other people that had problems with some of the instructions, like really a lot of questions. I'm not sure if I can, like this one I'd never heard this before. This is a law in California, and maybe it only applies to misdemeanors. I don't know. I didn't get far enough to get to full jury instructions, but it was, are you okay with convicting someone, finding someone guilty on the testimony of one witness? All we have is one person's version of the story. By law in California, you can find somebody guilty on the testimony of one person. And the question was, are you okay with that? And there were a couple of people like, I don't know if I could find somebody guilty based on one person's word. And so they questioned it out, but they didn't get kicked off.
0: Mm-hmm.
1: I said I had no problem with that. Anyway, and I also, I didn't know that was a thing. I'd never really thought about it before, but I suppose it has to be.
0: I'm surprised there are any laws to that on that question at all. It's up to the jury to decide whether the state has made their case.
1: Yeah. Anyway, so they went through so the judge allowed a few people got replaced who had similar crimes in their lives and for obvious reasons shouldn't be on the jury and all that sort of stuff. Then they did a sidebar with the two attorneys, come back. And the prosecuting attorney who works for the county, when he was given his couple of choices to boot people off, juror 9, I mean, immediately. And here's what I think happened. I got the look from him when I first saw him that I get at grocery stores, that I get at schools, that I get at various places as a minor celebrity. It's just you come to know the look if you're and I mean minor, but if you're a minor celebrity, you there's a certain look people give when they look your way, and then they kind of get wide eyed like, oh, I know who you are.
0: Right, you see the recognition.
1: Yeah, you get used to it because I'm about to have a conversation about the radio show, which is fine.
0: Usually followed with the middle finger. Yeah, generally speaking,
1: or a punch right in the stomach.
0: Right in the stomach. Oof.
1: But
0: no, actually, it's usually followed by lovely, lovely people.
1: But I think I got that look from the guy, and I think he thought, all things being equal, I'd rather not have this case discussed at length next week when it's over. I don't see any upside to that, because I would have. I would have discussed it at length. The jury deliberation, the crime, all the different stuff. Even if I was perfectly happy with the verdict, I would have talked about it at length, and my guess would be he thought, I just don't want that.
0: Yeah, I speculated via text. We were talking about this when was it last night that he was afraid perhaps you'd said or tweeted something ridiculous like they wouldn't arrest him if they weren't guilty, which is what you tweeted the other day, right? Roughly,
1: yeah.
0: But you know, it's hard to say. It's hard to say. It was, I like your theory. He just thought, all things being equal, I don't need the possible headache.
1: Because there was another person, I don't know if this would be cool or not since the trials in session, but there was another high-level media person. They didn't get booted. But they're not, they're retired. They're not going to go on the radio and talk at length about every bit of the, you know, and maybe make comments about the lawyers and all kinds. That's the way I am, you know. I would have... Mm-hmm.
0: Yeah, yeah.
1: I think that's why I got booted, which is disappointing. And I was hurt. I mean, I thought, I'm in. I was already planning, I was already working out the childcare situation, like how am I going to get my kids picked up and the Boy Scouts and the sports and different sort of stuff. With the trial, it was going to be quite an interruption for my life. I was picking out what I was going to wear because it's really hot in there, so I'm going to decide to wear this. I was maybe going to talk to the one juror who smelled like In-N-Out. Hey, what'd you do? Go to In-N-Out and take the cheeseburgers and rub them on your body?
0: Yeah, that's a good thing to say in the jury box, yes.
1: Because somebody, after the long hour-and-a-half lunch break, smelled like somebody stuck an In-N-Out cheeseburger on my face.
0: Of course, you eat in a place like that, you're going to stink like a burger.
1: See, but this
0: part
1: is
0: of the bargain.
1: This is the very sort of comment, what I just made, that he thought, I don't need this, and he booted me off. But I walked to my car, my heart hurt like I got dumped by a girlfriend. I just thought, what? I'm not good enough for this?
0: Rejected by the justice system that's desperate for jurors.
1: Right. Oh, that hurt. Well, I'm not on a jury.
11: Armstrong and Getty.
14: The wait is over. Football is here, and so is DraftKings.
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17: From ABC News, I'm Sherry Preston. States can continue or begin sending out mail-in ballots just like they have in the past. President Trump tried to limit the practice, letting only those on approved lists be allowed to vote by mail. The Supreme Court, however, this week struck down his executive order limiting it. ABC White House correspondent Karen Travers has more on the president's reaction.
18: The president calls it a bad decision. He says it is a big loss for Republicans and America itself. He goes on to say that the Supreme Court really let our country down. He accuses certain justices, as he puts it, of being petrified of Democrats.
17: The president also says these are not the people I interviewed to serve on the court. They are merely a shell of their original selves. On Capitol Hill, FBI Director Kash Patel has been testifying before the Senate Judiciary Committee, including ranking member Democrat Dick Durbin.
19: He's accusing Kash Patel of protecting Donald Trump personally, highlighting the fact that Kash Patel has effectively purged the department of folks involved in those previous investigations of Donald Trump, purging folks who he perceived to be allies of those previous FBI directors.
17: ABC's Peter Haralambos. The Kennedy Center board is meeting today and is reportedly preparing to close the iconic fine arts performance space in Washington, D.C. due to what the board says are structural concerns.
20: Commerce Secretary Howard Lutnick released new video which shows what appears to be security footage of a hole basically falling in the roof, the tiling that appears to fall on the ground there. They said that a security guard was stationed there and missed that debris falling on him by a matter of minutes.
17: ABC's Alex Prichet. Board members say the Kennedy Center could be saved through donations if President Trump's name were on the building. There's a big hearing in Washington today on AI focused on keeping the humanity in it. This is ABC News.
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0: confirmed measles associated deaths in Pennsylvania this year, who were both infants. And health officials continue to stress that vaccination is the best protection.
1: This morning, as the investigation into what caused a drilling rig collapse at Miami construction site gets underway, officials are recounting how one lucky BMW driver managed to escape the incident after her quick thinking got her out of harm's way. ABC's Victor Okendo is in Miami with more.
2: Miami Fire Rescue says the driver backed up at the last minute, narrowly avoiding a direct hit, saving her life.
3: She saw the crane falling and was able to put it in reverse quickly, but it still crushed the front of her car and caught fire immediately. I told her, mark this date down because you were born again today. We're very happy that she was okay.
2: Overnight, that BMW towed away a charred and mangled mess.
1: For the past 50 years, Japan has recorded more than 100,000 people who are 100 years or older, but this year set a new record. There are 107,677 centenarians in Japan, nearly 90% of them women. The oldest is 114 years old. Sherry Preston, ABC News.
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7: Hi, Mark Keeley here with Lieutenant Caitlin Bohannon of the Keene Area Salvation Army. And Lieutenant Kiddo's back in school, and a very busy week for you at the Corps. It's the beginning of fall programs, and you've got some fun stuff coming up at the end of this week as well.
8: We do. So Tuesdays, we have our music and arts night where kids get to learn different things like dance and drama and a cool thing called Tim Rolls. 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And then Friday, we have our bingo night, which can be for the entire family. And then Saturday, we have our family fun fest.
7: And you said for bingo night, bring the kiddos. 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
8: Definitely bring the kiddos.
7: And then for family fun fest on Saturday, you mentioned free ice cream. That got my attention.
8: Yes, definitely free ice cream. Free to enter. 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
7: All right, 2 to 4 again on the 19th. And if folks want to find out more information about your programs, how do they do that?
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4: The holdout juror in the Lindsey Clancy trial was a black man. And I'm not going to share any opinions because I'm not a person of color. I am a non-practicing white. I'm surprised. It changes the landscape of the conversation a little bit.
5: What?
4: And I think a lot of us were assuming that it was a white man.
5: That's talking about the Clancy jury. Why does it change the landscape of the discussion if the holdout was a black guy?
6: Because she's a woke racist, obviously.
5: But I don't know. The idea is that all smart people clearly thought she should have been acquitted, and to have a black person go against that would, is that it?
6: Yeah, not smart as much as...

0: moral,
1: enlightened,
0: correct,
1: woke. Like, yeah. Yeah.
0: And of course, we can't gloss over the phrase non-practicing white. What the hell is that? Yes.
1: I'm a practicing white man, by the way. Practice makes perfect. Anyway, obviously a crazy woke person, but interesting, because we're always talking about this. She's obviously very bright and well-spoken. But intelligence and wisdom and perspective and ideology are completely different elements in the equation of what kind of person that is.
0: I'm a non-practicing white.
1: That is pathetic. And she is a woke-a-doodle.
0: I practice 20 minutes a day with a metronome. So
1: Wow. That would explain,
0: how good my whiteness is.
1: Oh, it's terrific. Yes. So I've got a couple of things for you on that topic that I found really interesting. Hope you do too. First of all, the wonderful Helen Pluckrose describing what woke is. And this needs to be at the base of your understanding of what everybody's talking about with this crap. It's pretty short. The term woke is most commonly used to describe the critical social justice movement. Its beliefs are rooted in critical theories such as post-colonial theory, the whole settler colonial thing, queer theory, critical race theory, which themselves draw upon postmodern concepts of knowledge, power, and language. According to this framework, knowledge is socially constructed in the service of identity-based power. It's not objectively discovered. It's constructed to serve the powerful. Dominant groups, particularly white, Western, heterosexual, cisgender, and able-bodied men, determine which forms of knowledge are regarded as legitimate. These dominant discourses shape how society understands the world and thereby create and perpetuate a system of oppression such as racism, patriarchy, and transphobia. Because people are socialized into these discourses or ways of seeing the world, they're held to be largely unaware that they're participating in the oppressive system. Those who have adopted CSJ theories, especially members of marginalized groups, are regarded as uniquely able to perceive and expose these invisible structures. Hence, they are woke. They have awakened to the structural evil. Disagreement, criticism, or questions about any of this are understood as evidence of ignorance or resistance to recognizing one's own complicity and desire to preserve one's own privilege.
0: So that fits in with like that anti-racist nonsense that 100%. Coase came up with. If you say you're not racist, that's proof that you're racist.
1: Right.
0: Because you're just not awakened to all of these things that I can see, because my ability to perceive these things is on a much higher level than yours.
1: Right. And happily, if you admit you are racist, that's also proof that you're racist. And if you say, I'm not sure if I'm racist, that's extra strong proof that you're racist.
0: Now, if that
1: so
0: sounds,
1: you need to shut up and give up power.
0: If that sounds like Calvin Ball, if you were a Calvin Hobbes fan back in the day, where he constantly changes the rules so you always lose, yes, that is exactly what that is.
1: One more note from the wonderful Helen Pluckrose. Allowing dissenting views to be believed or even spoken is to enable the discourses to continue to construct the oppressive systems and is akin to violence against marginalized groups. Dissenting beliefs must be corrected with education in CSJ theories and unconscious bias training. All must admit their complicity in oppressive systems. Dissenting speech must be silenced or punished, and dissenters must be removed from positions of authority and visibility. And she points out that part is weakening now. People aren't being shoved out of careers for saying, of course, Black Lives Matter, all lives matter, for instance. So I just thought that was a really, really clear, concise definition of the worldview that these people have learned. And, we could talk about the origins of it, but we have before and we will again. I'm going to throw this in for fun and then we'll get to the DSA. That socialist Senate nominee Angie Dixon in Florida, she's the black lady who always wears that pink fuchsia. Is that what you call it? Shade of pink? I've always been bad at like your second tier colors. I can tell you what's green, but whether it's Kelly green or...
0: What an interesting thing to know about yourself.
1: I'm not interested. I can never remember.
0: I've always been bad at second tier colors.
1: Yeah, it's just...
0: You have a very intricate knowledge of your strengths and weaknesses.
1: Well, yeah, I actually do because I like to be right. But the other thing I'm terrible at is identifying plants. I've tried to remember what plants are which, and I just can't.
0: I have no idea.
1: I always have to ask my wife, what is that bush again?
0: I have no idea where I rank on the plant identifying scale.

0: jail. I should
1: got some brain damage.
0: I should put some thought into these things.
1: It wouldn't do me any good. Anyway, so this socialist Democrat, Angie Dixon, she's an avowed Democratic socialist, doesn't believe in private property. She owns two homes and raked in at least $270,000 last year. She is absolutely, like all of these people are, a champagne socialist. Crazy, a child of affluence who's somehow feels guilty about it, I guess. Anyway, that brings us to the main topic. The New York Times had a piece recently. The headline was, Seeking Jolt, GOP Turns to a New Red Scare. And as who wrote this? Ira Stoll wrote in the Free Beacon. Even by the standards of modern partisan cheerleading, every once in a while, okay, almost every day, an article comes along that is so shameless in its Democratic Party advocacy that it's enough to make a reader laugh out loud or at least engage in a visible eye roll. And it goes through how it's a red scare. The accusation that Democrats are communists is, quote, far-fetched, quote, baseless, because, quote, no credible midterm candidate identifies as a communist. Also, the charge, quote, has little overlap with Democrats' actual platforms. But then finally, in the 14th paragraph, they get to the all Bernie Sanders and all these Democratic socialists praising the Cuban Revolution or of what's a Daria Liza Avila Chevalier. God, too many names. once maintained a social media account that suggested public libraries should carry more Marxist literature. And then Ira Stoll gets into the fact that Marxists always claim they're not Marxists in the U.S. They always claim they're not communists. So, way to go, New York Times. But that brings us to the ultimate thing I wanted to talk about. Absolutely great coverage in the Free Press about the civil war inside the DSA. Because, you know, almost to their credit, the DSA tolerates a lot of dissenting voices and a lot of dissenting points of view. They're all freaking whack jobs. But they got into the various coalitions within the DSA. They're caucuses, they call them. And they have a list of them along with how significant they are. Oops, this is the wrong one. Dang it, where is it? Sorry, say something perceptive.
0: I want to talk about what Trump said about AI yesterday. Tweeted or Truth Social all day long. Really strong takes on the whole AI thing, which I think now means it is red-pilled or whatever that means. So stay tuned.
1: Yeah, you know, I get lost on the whole pill thing. It's like identifying plants to me. I can never remember.
0: If you come across an obscure sort of red, sort of pink plant, you're at a loss for description.
1: Oh, even if I've been told the name 20 times before.
0: You wouldn't know the plant or the color. So it's kind of off pink. And a plant you don't know. You just stared at it and go,
1: well, I don't.
0: You don't have the color,
1: make that.
0: And you don't have the plant.
1: Well, no, I'm saying like we've got, I don't know, like five different plants in our landscaping in our yard. And I've been told the names of the various plants over and over again.
0: I know.
1: And I look at it.
0: I know grass and trees. That's pretty much it.
1: Yes, I am your equal. I'm absolutely your equal. You know, I'm looking at the clock. We actually don't have time to rush through this. I think it's worth a look at the various factions within the DSA that are absolutely kooky and absolutely disprove the New York Times premise, too, for what it's worth. So that after the break.
0: I think it's interesting for the NFL that the two most hyped teams in all of the NFL, the Rams and the defending best record in the AFC Broncos, two most hyped teams going into the season, both got destroyed on national television in their first games by division rivals, including Denver just getting pantsed by the Chiefs last night. Anyway, the wait is over. Football's here, and so is DraftKings. DraftKings is now live in all 50 states, one app, every sport nationwide.
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1: A Nova Scotia man set a Guinness World Record by solving 211 Rubik's Cubes while bouncing on a pogo stick. He plans to beat his record next year with 212 Rubik's Cubes, unless Nova Scotia gets internet porn.
2: I was hoping for a better punchline. That is a heck of a record to beat. Once again, you got to shut down the whole Guinness Book thing. Nobody cares about that.
3: It has jumped the shark, as they say, and that's one of the records. Yes. So I promised you this, and I lost it, but I found it. The various caucuses within the DSA. I mistakenly attributed the excellent reporting to the Free Press, when indeed it was Joshua Chaffin at the Wall Street Journal. So. For perspective, the DSA, the Democratic Socialists of America, have 27 members on their national political committee. And so just remember the number 27. I'm going to tell you how many of each of these caucuses sit on that seat of honor. So you got what they call the half a loaf crowd, the Socialist Majority Caucus. They've got four of the 27 seats. They're the most pragmatic middle of the road caucus. It's Zoran Mamdani's team are on this caucus. They support AOC for president, that sort of thing. Then you got the Groundwork Caucus, very similar. It's more focused on climate issue, Green New Deal. They're obsessed with all of that stuff. They have five of the 27 seats. Then you've got North Star, which is the, and they have zero seats, but they're significant. They're the anti-fascist old guard. Their overriding priority is defeating President Trump and Trumpism and ending Republican control of Congress. They support mainstream Democratic Party candidates if need be. Okay, fine. Then you got your revolutionaries. The Bread and Roses Coalition, named after the 1912 textile industry strike in Lawrence, Massachusetts. I already know I don't want to hang out with these people.
2: No kidding.
3: You name your team after that. They have five of the 27 seats. This Marxist caucus was, oh, wait a minute. Damn it. Now the New York Times just lectured us. These people are not communists. They're socialists. This Marxist caucus was instrumental in the DSA's backing of Bernie in 2020. They're devoted to rank and file labor organizing. They're all about unions, promoting unions, because union workers will always vote socialist. Then you've got the Communist Caucus, who are also not communists. The Commie Caucus, here's the world's smallest surprise, grew out of the East Bay DSA chapter from the San Francisco Bay Area, with particular emphasis on housing and tenant organizing. They've got more of a down and dirty vibe. They're organizing grassrootsy, tenant strikes. They're all about that sort of thing. Then you've got the Marxist Unity Group. They have three of the 27 seats on the Council of Elders. The Mugs, as they're known, are, oh God, speaking of people I don't want to hang out with, are known for being really into academic theory and Marxist orthodoxy. Ugh. They have required reading and a special fondness for theorist Karl Kautsky. Mug wants to begin the DSA's break with the Democratic Party yesterday. Their members skew white and male and are called the theory bros within the DSA's hipsters.
2: So you were a political science major. Does this matter to politics, all these different groups? And I don't mean just the socialist thing, because it exists on the right, too. All these different tiny factions of libertarianism and conservatism and stuff like that. Does that end up mattering? Because most of us don't pay any attention to that. Don't know. Most of us are not like locked into whether we're an East Coast Straussian or a West Coast Straussian, which I heard discussed on a podcast the other day for the first time ever. Most of us don't think in those terms. But the people that do they influence America, and like it seeps out to us in ways we don't know?
3: Here's the thoroughly unsatisfying answer. Sometimes. That's the actual answer, though. They're fun to mock, though. That's the important. East and West Coast Straussians?
2: Yeah, it's pretty interesting, actually.
3: Which
2: but like,
3: am I? Do you have any idea?
2: Ooh, it's complicated. I should actually talk about that.
3: I don't
2: that
3: want
2: later.
3: To offend any of my fellow Straussians.
2: Right, exactly. Well, okay, like Leo Strauss, but you've got completely separate views.
3: I thought it was Levi Strauss. Okay. So the New Radicals. We haven't gotten to the Radicals yet, okay? Yes, we've had multiple Marxist groups. They're not the New Radicals. These people have four seats. Springs of Revolution. They're the DSA's anti-Israel rage machine. Leaders were active in the student encampments that sprang up after the October 7th rapes, murders, and baby burnings on Israel. They pushed earlier campaigns against Zionism, and their high mark was winning passage at last year's convention of a controversial measure that makes it an expellable offense for any DSA member to support Zionism or even criticize the boycott, divest, sanction Israel movement. Then you've got Red Star. They have three seats in the DSA. They emerged also from the San Francisco DSA. Red Star has various relaunches over the years, periods of critical self-reflection. They talk a lot about organizational structure and theory. They worship the anti-American regimes in Havana and Caracas. They support Hamas. The Liberation Caucus, up-and-coming Maoist faction, openly hostile to AOC, whom it derides as an opportunist and figurehead of DSA's right wing. Then there's the Caracol Caucus, eco-Marxist champions of degrowth. They believe the Green New Deal championed by AOC doesn't go far enough, and the very notion of green or sustainable growth is mistaken. We need to degrow. Most of these organizations have a seat at the DSA. These people are communist lunatics, and to the extent that the quote unquote mainstream Democrats don't condemn them loudly, that's a real black mark against them.
2: So AI continues to be the hottest story in news, which I'm happy about. It led almost every newscast I've seen in the last, I don't know how many days. We've got the latest on what happened yesterday. Yesterday was a big day around AI. Stay tuned.
0: Armstrong and Getty.
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15: Here's a big question about a small device. Is your phone helping you build a meaningful life or quietly getting in the way? Social scientist Arthur Brooks, who wrote a book on exactly this, says the phone itself isn't the enemy. The trouble starts when we use our phones to escape the very things that give life meaning. Deep relationships, creativity, even a little healthy boredom. And that boredom matters more than you think. It's when your mind wanders, daydreams, and stumbles onto your best ideas. So Brooks offers three simple rules he says will change your life. Number one, don't pick up your phone for the first hour after you wake up. Two, put it away at meals. That time belongs to the people you're with. Three, set it aside for the last hour before bedtime. Try doing that for a week and see if it changes how you feel. I'm Dr. Sanjay Gupta, helping you live a better life.
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1: Now, with that, we have to be a little bit careful. We have to we have to do things and we have to do them prudently. But that doesn't mean we're going to stop an industry because, you know, as we work on the next 10 years about how to destroy it. And I have an expression. It's whoever wins, AI wins. That's how big it is. It's bigger than the Internet. And whoever wins, AI wins. And we can't let this kind of stuff happen. And that includes data centers. There are communities that were dying that have data centers right now, and now they're wealthy communities.
2: Yeah.
1: Really wealthy communities.
3: Where? Are there communities that were dying are now wealthy communities that have a data center?
4: Absolutely.
3: Really?
4: Yeah.
3: Where are they?
4: Yeah, enormous contributions.
3: Yeah,
4: there are all sorts of stories. Virginia's super hot. Louisiana famously was able to give $50,000 bonuses to teachers because they had so much tax revenue. It's a boon to local finances. It doesn't mean it's necessarily a good idea.
3: I feel like that's a separate topic to the whole AI is going to kill us. It's not separate in that we got to have the data centers, but... Mm-hmm. Is AI going to kill us and does it need to be regulated and all that sort of stuff? Let's start here. So that was Trump calling into an AI conference that was going on with a lot of the heavyweights, including that Hawaiian guy from NVIDIA, which is that currently the most viable company in the world? I think it is.
4: I think it is, yeah.
3: Of course, Anthropic and OpenAI are going to have their IPOs sometime in the fall.
4: Or are they?
3: Which are expected to be just ginormous.
4: Or will they?
3: And some people think that they're laying the groundwork for that now with all this talk of regulation to where they'll be locked in as the leaders. I wish I knew the answer to this. I hope smart people are making the right decisions for the right reasons around this. But anyway, David Sachs, who has emerged in the last couple of days, he's a real... enormous influence, super rich guy, tech guy, and one of the big advisors to Trump on this whole issue, who was outspoken over the weekend replying to Dario Amodei's piece about, hey, AI's going to kill us. We got to have some guardrails. And David Sachs says, yeah, you just want guardrails so you can't have any competition. Here he is being questioned on CBS News yesterday, David Sachs.
5: So Dario Amodei, you think, is incorrect in predicting the worst outcomes here?
6: Well, I think if Dario believes that we're going to have the worst outcomes, my question for him is, why are you doing this? It doesn't make sense to me that you're running a frontier AI company if you think frontier AI is going to end humanity. So again, I would push that back on him and say, how are you going to make this safe? And if you don't think you can, you should probably either shut down the company or step aside and let someone else lead it.
3: So does that make sense to you or no?
4: Maybe not. I was just thinking it's possible Sachs, who is close to the president and has access, I would assume directly or indirectly, to classified information, believes that, yes, there's a chance this goes terribly, terribly wrong, but if we let China get there first, it's guaranteed to go terribly, terribly wrong.
3: Well, then let's play that next clip, because that fits in with what Joe just said, David Sachs again, in that same interview.
5: What happens if the United States loses the AI race?
6: If the United States loses the AI race and China is the main competitor, then I think we should expect that the U.S. will not be the number one country in the world.
3: Yeah.
4: So, to quote the great Woody Allen, more than any other time in history, mankind faces a crossroads. One path leads to despair and utter hopelessness. The other to total extinction. Let us pray we have the wisdom to choose correctly. I wonder if, in all seriousness, that's the point of view within those who know, where they meet and talk. This is an incredibly dangerous thing, and we need to get it first. And even that doesn't guarantee it won't be awful.
3: Like I said yesterday, I do think Dario comes off as unbelievably naive. And he's a computer genius. He's not a geopolitics expert.
4: Or an anthropologist.
3: I don't know if he's ever paid any attention to that stuff in his life. He's probably dedicated his whole life to zeros and ones and computer stuff. Because I thought he sounded ridiculous in a couple of the interviews that I heard him play. Was countries need to come together and we need to work with China. And he said, that's above my pay grade. I mean, I know that's going to be hard to do. Yeah, that's a bit of an understatement.
4: Yeah.
3: That'll be hard to get China to work with us, you know, with no ulterior motives or anything like that.
4: See, that's the problem, Dario. It's above everybody's pay grade.
3: But Dario, the view from Sachs and J.D. Vance is echoed in this one of our, hey, smart guys, you're telling us you're developing a product that could kill everybody. Then stop if you're so worried about it. If you were developing a car that, I mean, we've developed a car that is 4,000 horsepower with a 2-liter engine. Now, we haven't come up with brakes that can stop a car with that kind of engine yet, but we are going to put them out on the market.
4: Right.
3: No, that doesn't make any sense. You're going to kill everyone in the car, and you're going to get sued to death over having right. put out a car that nobody can stop.
4: And your company will go away. Yeah.
3: But I'm not sure that holds up. If Dario is thinking, we're the best at this, but there are other people. I heard last night, now I know everybody's guessing on this stuff, but I heard on one of your Smarty Pants shows last night that they think China's 6 months behind us. Only 6 months? They're only 6 months behind us on the AI?
4: They're stealing the tech as fast as they can, as usual.
3: Well, that's another thing Dario said that I thought was just hilarious. We need to make sure that China doesn't steal our technology. Okay, they're flying a plane that looks exactly like an F-35. You know why? Because they stole every bit of the technology of an F-35. We've never been able to stop them from stealing any tech. So why do you think that's going to happen here?
2: Don't trust China.
4: We don't, sir. I loved your car metaphor, but I think the honest answer to that is, well, we've developed the engine and it's 4,000 horsepower today, but it might be 40,000 horsepower tomorrow. And we don't even know how to design brakes, and we don't know how many horsepower it's going to be. It's the engine decides itself.
3: Right. Well, so, and then there's this Politico piece today, and this is what I've been dreading, but it looks to me like it's happened. President Trump is setting up a new loyalty test for the GOP on artificial intelligence, and House Republicans have to decide whether it's an exam they want to pass. Coming out strong yesterday, Trump calling the whole AI technology is going to kill us all or ruin the world or whatever a hoax. And in his long, many, many posts yesterday, I mean, he posted all day long. I'll read from it. AI taking over the world, destroying humanity and all other things bad is a hoax, all caps. No different from Russia, Russia, Russia, Ukraine, Ukraine, Ukraine, impeachment hoax number one, impeachment hoax number two, and all of the other hoaxes and scams that America was forced to endure. And in one of the other ones, he talks about climate change hoax, all these different things. So he's setting up a litmus test. If you want to be a Republican that he doesn't, you know, criticize strongly, you have to be on board that the whole AI thing is a hoax. It ain't a hoax. Is it going to kill us all in 10 years? That's probably an exaggeration. But it's going to upend the world like nothing ever has. I sincerely believe that. That's not a hoax. But maybe what you're saying is true. And I, again, why don't they just say everything out loud? Why does everything have to be couched in other language? If what he's saying, I wish he would just say this. AI is huge. It's going to be the biggest thing ever. He did say it's going to be bigger than the internet. He is saying it's going to be huge. It could disrupt work in ways we can't imagine. It could go off the rails and cause all kinds of devastation. We still have to go full speed ahead so that we're the ones that have it and not China, period.
4: Right.
3: That's a message you could give to people, isn't it?
4: I don't know that the electorate is mature enough to hear that. People want to be told what they want.
3: So we're going to go if it's a hoax like Russia, Russia, Russia. That's going to be our message.
4: Right.
3: That's silly.
4: Yeah, it is. Politics is silly. It's stupid. It's disgusting and grubby.
3: Let me read.
4: Go ahead.
3: I got so many good things here, but let me read a tiny bit, and then I'll get to a Wall Street Journal brilliance that echoes exactly what you said yesterday, so I'm sure you'll enjoy that.
7: Oh, good. I love it.
3: This is what Mark Halperin wrote in his newsletter today. This is one of the most complicated stories I've ever covered. Yeah, I would say so.
4: Wow, yeah.
3: When the president calls the views of the big firms a hoax, when the vice president uses the phrase a Trojan horse, and when David Sacks says Anthropic is running a sophisticated regulatory capture strategy based on fear-mongering, we have to take that point of view very, very seriously. These aren't throwaway lines. They're characterizations that suggest a deeply jaundiced view of the motives, character, and intentions of two of the most important CEOs in the world. That's true. That's true. You got a whole bunch of heavyweights, oh, the heaviest of heavyweights, friggin' president, vice president, saying the two most powerful CEOs in the world and backed by the richest guy in the world are full of crap, and this is all some sort of trick. That's a pretty big dividing line over a very important topic.
4: Yeah, you're right. Every aspect of this is fairly complicated, which is why it's so frustrating that it's become already, it would appear, coded. If you're pro AI going full steam ahead, that's being a Republican. And if you're a doomer or a hit the brakes person, that's, you got to do that to be a Democrat.
3: Well, I'm a doomer, but I don't know that I'm a hit the brakes person. Is that a category you can be?
4: Yeah. I heard the most reassuring argument against panicking and running around terrified coming up in a moment after a word from our friends at Incogni. Right now, somewhere a stranger is buying a list, not of stocks, but of people like you. Data brokers sell these marketing lists, and some of them have interesting names. Suffering seniors, recently widowed, rural and barely making it, low-income swing voters, so on and so forth. 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
3: And, yeah, this is what you do. You get Incogni working for you. 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Incogni's working for me right now. I don't have to lift a finger. 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
4: 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They can't harm you if they can't find you. The long and short of the argument against panicking, and I got it around here somewhere, but it's all of the doomsday scenarios. Number one, there are serious real-world impediments to any of them happening. It's incredibly difficult to manufacture a virus, even if you have the recipe. It takes an incredible scientific infrastructure, knowledge, know-how, that sort of thing. And like China already could essentially go pretty far. I mean, the COVID that they brewed up in Wuhan, for instance, with the help of our own Dr. Anthony Fauci, pretty nasty virus. That's just not going to happen in the real world. And they go through a bunch of, you know, robot armies coming for your liver. They wouldn't want mine. That's incredibly unlikely because the manufacturing capability doesn't work. And the most reassuring thing to me was the people who want very much for this stuff not to happen are the first people to get their hands on the technology as it develops. So the good guys are actually able to stay ahead of the bad guys. I'm not sure I buy it, but it let me go to sleep last night.
3: Okay, so you convinced me on the virus thing and the robot armies coming to rip out my heart. But Dario's threat, based on the Hugging Face, that so 1,200 agents attacked a website. There might be a million agents attack the entire internet and bring it down within the next 6 months.
4: That or just the banking sector, or just utilities.
3: That one seems completely realistic and doable to me.
4: Yeah,
3: based on everything I've read, like that's a real world could actually happen before Christmas sort of situation.
4: Mm-hmm.
3: Woo.
4: Well, and the white hats don't know what their Frankenstein monster is capable of. I want very much, I hear you yelling at your listening device, those of you who are like, yeah, the doomsday stuff is not going to happen. It's going to be a very helpful, very good technology.
3: Yeah.
4: They'll figure it out.
3: I'm not in that camp.
4: I wish I could believe it.
3: I'll read this last paragraph from Gerard Baker of the Wall Street Journal, I'm dumbing it way down because we're out of time. The last paragraph, this is basically what Joe was saying yesterday. The stakes are so high that to let this decision be made by our usual entrenched political and ideological lines, to regulate or not to regulate, would be an error. Perhaps these calls for intervention and restraint are self-dealing by powerful vested interests. That doesn't make them wrong. That's what you were saying.
4: Right.
3: they may be trying to get regulatory capture, and it's every bit as dangerous as they're saying.
4: And we've got to beat China. There's a whole heap and helping of both our truths going on here. That's why we can't, as Gerard put it, reduce it to our usual jackass partisan yelling match.
3: Here's the twist, but we are.
4: Uh-oh. It's a twist.
3: We are going to reduce it to our usual jackass yelling matches. Okay, more on the way. Stay here.
2: Armstrong and Getty.
7: Hey, it's Ben Ferguson, and I got to tell you, the midterm elections, they're really heating up. 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
13: Matt.
12: Yes, it is. Congressman,
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12: Is.
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12: Congressman,
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12: absolutely
13: true.
12: Is.
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13: That is not true.
11: It's all true. 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Corrupt. Chris Pappas won't look out for you in the U.S. Senate. 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

0: Broncos coming after Mahomes, and he finds Kelce. Travis Kelce. Inside the 20. Down to the 5.
1: That was quite a statement game from the Kansas City Chiefs last night. I thought that opening drive where Mahomes took the ball and ran it in for a touchdown, and all the questions were, is he going to, like, pamper that body this year? Because he heard his name, and he went right into people. And then he was interviewed after the game, said, I'm a football player. I saw the goal line. That's what we do.
2: Travis Kelce, is he the handsome boy that Taylor Swift married?
1: Yeah, interesting thing that I saw a little bit about that on how he said getting married has really, like, focused him and settled him down, which is what marriage does. That's a fantastic thing. I mean, that's a, you know.
2: Tends to.
1: Yeah, that's a good one.
2: So back to the AI thing, at least briefly. Number one, right at the outset of the clip we played when we were coming back last segment, Trump said something to the effect of we've got to do this, he said, wisely or judiciously or carefully or something like that. And I was glad to hear him say that. But in thinking about it, I'm convinced that the conversations that really matter are not being had in public. I think there's at least, maybe it's like an upside down iceberg. There's like a critical 20% or so we're not hearing because it's classified or nobody wants to say it out loud.
1: God, I hope you're right.
2: Well, it might be because it's so damn disturbing. They don't want to say it out loud. I'm not saying that's reassuring necessarily. I feel like I'm not privy to the conversations that really, really matter.
1: I think saying we need to be really careful about this and be smart about it means we're not going to do anything. So here's Mark Halperin on his interviews with various people wrote, the sheer ignorance of Congress on this issue, with few exceptions, is breathtaking and scary, and it will never change. I know everybody I've seen interviewed, I thought Mike Johnson, he sounds to me like, I could be wrong, Speaker of the House sounded to me like he's like read a paragraph about AI ever in his life. I hope he knows more about it than that. The consensus view in Silicon Valley, talking to the smart people there, is that the federal government and the governors have absolutely no idea how to deal with these challenges.
2: Correct.
1: Which might be true even if you know everything about AI. Still might be no good answer for what you're going to do.
2: I certainly get that idea when the heavyweights of the industry talk about what went wrong and why did all those agents attack Hugging Face and why did they get excited that they now had a message board and how did they convince some of their number to commit suicide, essentially.
1: And, right.
2: Yeah. Oh, we don't know.
1: Quit anthropomorphizing AI. How about it quits acting like people? And then I'll stop.
2: Yeah, it's a brain. It's a different sort of brain. It's an artificial brain, but it's a brain.
1: I should talk about my drug doctor appointment I had about the drug Zepbound, the weight loss GLP-1. Hilarious.
2: Oh, really?
1: I think so. I mean, it's been hilarious from the beginning. They're pretending like you're going through some sort of careful medical procedure before they put you on something that they charge you a lot of money for.
2: The lighter side of getting lighter. Also, there's a street drug that they say is 10 times more, 100 times more potent than fentanyl.
1: What?
2: Now. Yeah.
1: What?
2: Yeah. Mm-hmm.
1: What are you taking that to do?
2: Die, apparently, and people are. Oh, goody.
1: If you miss a segment, get the podcast Armstrong and Getty on demand.
3: Armstrong and Getty.
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10: From ABC News, I'm Wayne Cabot. Losses on Wall Street are accelerating after the 10-year Treasury yield hit levels not seen since 2007, putting pressure on prices and on the Fed, which is meeting right now to consider raising interest rates. The Dow down more than 500 points. A meeting of the minds today on AI in Washington. Sam Altman of OpenAI is there. So is the Anthropic CEO, Dario Amodei, whose essay on out-of-control intelligence has become the national conversation. AI leader Stephen Witt, writing in the New York Times on the need for a pause and telling ABC News.
11: These risks are being seen by the creators. So guys like Dario Amodei and Sam Altman and Elon Musk, they're building these systems and they're actually a little afraid of what they've built. And so they're calling themselves for the government to come regulate them. It's a very unusual situation where a company is asking the government to regulate it.
10: Also meeting today, Senator Bernie Sanders and Steve Bannon sharing the goal to keep humanity in AI. The death penalty is off the table for Nick Reiner. The LADA saying the Reiner family's wishes are being taken into account. Reiner's parents, Rob and Michelle, opposed capital punishment. Max sentence, if convicted, would be life in prison. No parole. President Trump slamming the Supreme Court for blocking his move to change mail-in voting rules so close to the election, saying, these are not the people I interviewed. ABC's Mary Bruce.
12: Democratic-led states and voting rights groups had argued that the president's attempt to have the Postal Service screen ballots would create chaos and confusion so close to the midterms. And while this is a big setback for the president, who has long argued without evidence that mail-in voting leads to widespread fraud, the president is expected to keep up this fight, even as President Trump himself has voted by mail.
10: Oil hitting the highest mark since May today, diesel at $6.27 a gallon. 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
10: Concern is only growing over a possible measles outbreak in Pennsylvania after health investigators there announced they are looking into the death of a woman suspected to have died from measles. ABC's Stephanie Ramos has details.
14: Pennsylvania is now reporting 17 new measles cases.

0: devices or computers. Helping to drive at-home spending are streaming service subscriptions and food deliveries. And Visa says 8% of credit card purchases are for items for our pets.
1: The analysis by Visa finds that AI is playing a greater role in online bargain hunting. Well, the person who won the billion-dollar Powerball jackpot in Illinois has come forward. We can't tell you who it is because the person wants to stay anonymous. Pretty smart. They took the lump sum. I'm Wayne Cabot, ABC News.
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20: 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And welcome to the Grace Curley Show. And a thank you so much for joining us today. I really appreciate it. Big news right out the gates here. Not good news, but big news. The Supreme Court voted to block the mail-in ballot rules. The only justices who sided with Trump, as you guys could probably guess, is Alito and Thomas. Thomas is my favorite justice. Alito, close second. So now they're saying that it's important to note here when we talk about this what they're not saying. They're not saying that these mail-in ballot rules by Trump that are supported by Trump are unconstitutional. They're just arguing that requiring each state, and I disagree with this, but requiring each state to draft a list of who's eligible to vote and only sending absentee ballots to those people on the list. And also, which is kind of crazy, we don't already have this, but securing these ballots in envelopes with barcodes, that is all way too much to ask from the U.S. Postal Service to do on such short notice ahead of the midterm. I don't actually know if I disagree with that. Not because that's a good excuse, but because I've seen the USPS in action, and I do wonder if they would be able to successfully pull that off. That's how I'm understanding this decision. Trump, understandably, pissed, because we all know that enabling fraud tends to help one political party more than the other. And you know how you can figure out which political party that is? Well, it's the party that will be celebrating the fact that we have a decision from the Supreme Court to not have secure envelopes and to keep on keeping on with this willy-nilly system we have going. The party

0: that is so excited that any attempts to secure our elections has been thwarted. When you see them and they have their pom-poms, those are the people that think they're going to benefit from that. And then you have to ask yourself, why else would they be so excited? If securing these elections isn't going to hurt the Democrats, if voter fraud isn't something that they benefit from, then why would they be so happy about this decision from the Supreme Court? And good news for the Supreme Court, though, because almost every day I'm being told by lefties that you guys should be abolished or packed. I don't know which one's trendier right now, Taylor. I think abolish is trendier than packing the Supreme Court. Why pack something when you can abolish it? You need to add more, you create more Supreme Court justices, water down the whole thing. Abolishing it, I think, for the Palestine people and, you know, the climate radicals, they like dramatic phrases. Abolish the police, abolish the Supreme Court. So I think that's the one right now that they're more amped about. But they will give it the day off because they like this decision. They like that Trump is mad about it. And they like to say, when Trump reacts to something, I saw this today on social media, they love to say that he's melting down, like he's losing it. He's losing his mind over this. The guy just really, I mean, I don't doubt that he's angry, but all of the attempts to make it seem like this is the thing that's going to send him over the edge because he's truthing out a lot, you haven't figured him out yet. This is just part of his process. We all have a different process when we get bad news, when we get news we don't like. And his is sitting down and just hammering out some true socials. He's still going to be a busy man today. He's still going to be getting things done. He's not going to be holed off in his room for 4 weeks like Joe Biden would have done. He just has to get it out of his system. So that's what's going on with the Supreme Court. But ironically enough, as I'm doing some research for the show today and I'm looking into this decision as best I can, I come across this other story. And it involves a former California mail carrier. Okay? We've got a postman here to talk about. This is the story of Ronald Juckno, mailman from California, who was holding the mail. He was hoarding the mail for 8,500 pieces of undelivered mail.
1: The day will come. Oh, yes. Mark my words, Seinfeld.
0: Well, maybe if we had less of that, you know, maybe if you told Ronald Juckno and other people, take a break from the hoarding of other people's mail and work on the barcodes. I don't know. They've got a good amount of time here before the midterms. I don't see why they couldn't get it done. But perhaps if you have all these people who are busy with side projects like this, they have a side hustle in the biz. Yeah, that's going to take away time that you could otherwise use to create these lists.
1: When you control the mail, you control information.
0: And I know I'm naive. So when I first read this story, I understand that there's a gain to this. Like, you start hoarding the mail, Taylor, 8,500 pieces. You know, there's other stories here. People, 50,000 pieces of mail. That was from a guy in 2016, or 33 people, 48,000 pieces of mail. So this is not the first time that we've had someone who has decided to hoard the mail. And
1: the mail never stops. It just keeps coming and coming and coming. There's never a let up. It's relentless. Every day it piles up more and more and more, and you've got to get it out. And the more you get out, the more it keeps coming in. And then the barcode reader breaks, and it publishes clearing house.
0: Taylor, you know what my mom's favorite Newman is? Is when, I don't know if it's Jerry or George, but they go, "Why didn't you deliver it? Why aren't you working today?" And he goes, "It's raining." Like, he doesn't work in the rain. I don't work in the rain. You're a mailman. Isn't that part of your code? Come rain or shine? But yeah, so these people are hoarding. This guy's hoarding mail. And part of me is like, yeah, you hoard the mail. You go through it. You maybe find a birthday card. I'm sure there's stuff in there that you can find, like, you know, people sending money from one person to another, maybe a check, maybe someone's grandma sends them a couple bucks, you grab that. I get that they're monetarily, you have something to gain from doing this, but I got to tell you, not worth it to me. Not worth it. Forget the crime part of it. Just on its face, looking at all that mail every day. I hate looking at my own mail. I hate. You know, you think when you're a kid, it's so fun. And now I have one of those slots, you know, so they shove it through the slot. It gets delivered right to my door. And every time I'm like, oh, God, what is this now?
2: Really? So I love checking my mail. I get an email every day from the United States Postal Service, and it shows me what's coming in my mail that day. And I look at that email every day.
0: Oh, and that takes out even more fun of it. You know what's coming before. It's like a ring camera for your mail?
2: Yeah, kind of.
0: There are no surprises left in life, huh?
2: The email's the surprise, and then I know what to expect that day when I look in the mailbox.
0: Oh, you can't wait a couple hours and then till you get home?
2: Then I know if something is missing that should have been there, but it's not there.
0: Oh, Lord. Oh, Lord. The narc of all narcs. He's standing at his door. Don't open up! He's Mr. Karen. Excuse me, I believe I was owed 9 pieces of mail, and I only see 8 here.
2: But be frank, that was, I think, like some sort of premium service that they offered for only 1 year, and this is like my 6th year of getting it. So, yeah, the USPS is not really reliable for making sure that people that aren't supposed to be getting things are not getting them.
0: Yeah. They forget to kind of cross their T's and dot their I's. But Taylor, I mean, 8,500 pieces, I'd just be looking at that. The only thing, you know what I love to do with mail? When I open it up, I told this story the other day, but I opened up a piece of mail and I thought it was going to be a bill. I thought it was a medical bill. And I was like, oh God, what is this going to be now? How much do I owe? And I opened it up and it was from some blood test I took. And it said, just FYI, we had a data leak and your information might be going out to a lot of people. And I smiled because I was, oh. I don't owe you anything. You just wrote me a letter to tell me my information is going to China. Okay. And you know what I do? And I love to do it. I'll show you guys an example right now. I take it like this. Well, all this stuff is vital for me. All this stuff, I can't really use it as an example. Hold on. I take it like this, and I give it a good, and I throw it right in the trash. If I don't need it, I rip it up. I throw it right in the trash. And it feels so good. The mailmen who, and women, you know, we don't want to leave them out, who are hoarding everybody's junk and everybody's crap. And what, you're sitting around in it like hoarders? You're sitting around in your own filth and you're trying to look through people's, and they're probably not, they probably lose after a while their energy to even go through and figure out what's what. You know, maybe they do a shake test, and if they hear like a credit card, but I don't even know. Are people really sending that much money in the mail these days? I wouldn't. And how sad is that? I wouldn't send money in the mail, and yet other people are sending their votes in the mail, which you could argue is worth more than any money you're sending, who you're voting for president. And you were trusting that in the mail. I didn't even trust sending my wedding invitations in the mail. They're so beautiful. I was so excited. And I was like, I don't want to put this in the hands of the mail. I don't want to put this in the hands of the USPS. I don't know what's going to, and this isn't just me trying to slam the USPS. I mean, that's part of it, but I'm always fascinated by the guys who are hoarding the mail. I'll never understand that. I can't get into their minds because it's the last thing I'd want to do. Now, another big story today, beyond the mail, has to do with something we did talk about a little yesterday, and that is AI. And what I forgot, and this is a cut that's kind of going viral, is Kamala Harris at one point explained AI to us. And this was when, you know, it was a little bit earlier on. So some of us were still trying to wrap our heads around what is going on with this artificial intelligence. What does it mean? How is it going to impact me? Is it really that dangerous? And luckily, our then vice president had such a way with words and was really able to assuage any of our fears. Take a listen to Kamala.
3: AI is kind of a fancy thing. It's, first of all, it's 2 letters. It means artificial intelligence. But ultimately, what it is it's about machine learning.
0: Yeah. And I didn't think I knew that much about AI. And then when she said that, I was like, well, I know that. I'm not that far behind. Speaking of Kamala, though, before I go into AI, there's a cut out there of Gavin Newsom. He did some sort of interview with Jake Tapper. Don't know why, don't really care. And they were fly fishing. And he was asked, and so he has a different outfit on. You know how he's like Ken to Barbie. He has a new outfit for every occasion. And they were talking about him running for president. And take a listen to what he said. This is Gavin Newsom with Jake Tapper.
4: It's going to be a lot of people.
5: Yeah, it's
4: a lot of Democrats.
5: 31 flavors. And,
4: you're not even the only Californian.
5: No, right. Yeah.
4: You got Rokana.
5: Yeah.
4: Kamala.
5: Yeah. I don't know if she runs, but we'll see.
4: I know she's called around.
5: Yeah. But I wouldn't run if she ran.
4: If she runs, you will not.
5: Of course not. Why would I? I wouldn't do that to her. I wouldn't do it to me. Why would I wouldn't do that to you? I wouldn't waste everyone's time. Who needs that?
4: What do you mean? That doesn't even make sense to me.
5: I wouldn't. But first of all, electorally, it's a gift from God for everybody else. They enjoy the hell out of it. Mutual assured destruction. It services no greater good.
4: I mean, you do whatever you want. I don't care. But like, but my counter argument would be like, you know, she had a shot.
5: Yeah.
4: And you've never run, and she's run twice.
5: Yeah. That'd be the approach to the campaign, certainly. That would be the case you'd make. Pretty good one, actually. You know, that's objectively true. I just, but I know what that means. I know her base of supporters. I know her friends. The Venn diagram on that is just pure crossover. I wouldn't do that to people.
0: You know, I'm starting to really believe Gavin Newsom when he said he's just not that bright. I really am. Like, listening to that.
2: The Venn diagram?
0: The Zen diagram,
2: he
0: brother.
2: Said Zen diagram.
0: You feel the Zen of the diagram.
6: Here's the last point that I'll share with you. I asked my team, I love Venn diagrams, so.
0: But how do you feel about Zen diagrams? Can we quote you on that? The Zen diagram. You know what's weird about that, Taylor? Is like halfway through, he's convincing him, he's buying into, yeah, that would be the argument, wouldn't it be? Yeah, maybe I should run. No one believes him. No one believes any candidate when they say they're not running, especially Gavin Newsom, who couldn't look like a guy who's running for president more if he tried. He is the prototype. He is the caricature of someone who is forever running for president with his slicked back, gelled back hair and everything else. But the funny part about this to me is that there's two things happening. There's two options. He's either A, lying, which I think is the most likely. He's just lying through his teeth. I won't run, and I would leave this to her, because this would be her. No one buys that. But the second option is he's just a loser. Like, that's such a loser mentality. I wouldn't run because no one wants that, and we're both from California. I don't want someone who has that mentality to be my president. Someone who's like, well, why would I do that? I wouldn't want to step on toes. You don't have what it takes. If you are not willing to go up against Kamala Harris to become, because you think you'd be the better president, then you won't be the better president. I'm here to tell you. I mean, you won't anyway. But how do you think you're going to stand up against Putin or any of these other people? The IRGC, all of these other world leaders, if you're afraid to take on the AI lady, the Zen diagram, Venn diagram, school bus, moon crater lady, you're afraid of Kamala, you're afraid of pissing off Kamala Harris's supporters, which, by the way, if I've gathered anything over my years of research, there's not a lot of them. She lost all the swing states. It's
6: not
0: looking
6: good for
0: her.
6: You think you just fell out of a coconut tree?
0: He did just fall out of a coconut tree. You're like, Gavin, we did it, Gavin. I'm so happy that you decided not to run and you let me lose again. Thank you for that. That is just weenie behavior from Gavin Newsom. I won't run because, I mean, she wants to run after you. You know, you go, and then no, you don't like that. You'll never, and you want to be my latex salesman, and you want to be my president? I don't think so. Everybody's talking about weight loss injections because the results are so dramatic. They work by lowering blood sugar and reducing appetite. So what if you're looking to lose weight, but you're not interested in the painful weekly injections, especially when you hear about some of those intense side effects? Well, forget the intense side effects and just focus on the weight loss supplement called Lean. Taylor, tell everybody about Lean.
2: Lean is fantastic. 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You've had dinner a couple of hours ago, but now you're looking for something to snack on while you're watching TV. You don't even think about that. I had Lean the other day, and I was My plan earlier in the day was, all right, tonight after dinner, I'm not going to eat too heavy. I want to have some popcorn and watch something on TV. I ate dinner a couple of hours later. I wasn't even really hungry for popcorn, which is my go-to, my favorite snack of all time. Make it myself, pop it on the stove, do everything, all the seasoning myself. Just wasn't in the mood for it, which is a rarity for me. And I have Lean to thank for that, for taking that out of my life for the moment. I still love popcorn. I'm still going to have some, but only when I feel like it, when I'm hungry for it. Lean took that away from me. So I am on my way to losing even more weight, and it's been fantastic.
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1: Yeah, we're getting a lot of texts about that interview with Jay Tapper and Gavin Newsom. I don't know why they were fly fishing. There's something strange, Taylor, about fly fishing with microphones attached to you. Like being in the water and all hooked up for this interview. I know they're trying. I know Newsom is on a constant journey to appear authentic to people. And he's always bringing out new button downs to show that he's just one of us. You know, he's just a regular guy with better hair. And he's so damn good looking. But he's stupid like us. Don't forget, he's dumb. He's dumb. If you start to feel like, no, I can't relate to him. Well, he's dumb just like you. That's the relatability factor. But being in the water and being hooked up to do an interview with Jake Tapper, I don't know. I know it's maybe like his version of sitting at a diner, but I'm here to tell him no one's buying it. I would love for someone who knows fly fishing to watch and tell me a little bit about the situation there. Like,
2: one, they're talking. You scare the fish away. Shut up.
1: Is that true?
2: I don't know. That's what I say to my wife whenever I take her out fishing.
1: You're just a joy to be around. All right, we've got Joe Abraham coming up next. You don't want to miss it. Stay with us. We're talking AI later. It's the Grace Curley Show.
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7: Hi, Mark Keeley here with Lieutenant Caitlin Bohannon of the Keene Area Salvation Army. And Lieutenant Kiddo's back in school, and a very busy week for you at the Corps. It's the beginning of fall programs, and you've got some fun stuff coming up at the end of this week as well.
8: We do. So Tuesdays, we have our music and arts night where kids get to learn different things like dance and drama and a cool thing called timbrels. 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And then Friday, we have our bingo night, which can be for the entire family. And then Saturday, we have our family fun fest.
7: And you said for bingo night, bring the kiddos. 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
8: 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Free to enter. 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
7: All right, 2 to 4 again on the 19th. And if folks want to find out more information about your programs, how do they do that?
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3: Joining us now, and he has been a frequent guest on our show and really a voice for angel parents across this country, executive director of the Voice Office, Joe Abraham, joins us now. And I want to let people know, Voice stands for Victims of Immigration Crime Engagement, and it's an office inside ICE, I believe, or DHS, that supports victims of illegal alien crime. Joe, thank you so much for coming. I know you have this new role that is very important. Talk to me a little bit about what it's like taking on this new responsibility.
4: Yeah, hi, Grace. Great to talk to you again. Yeah, this office is really victim-centric. I mean, we're not doing anything around deportations or status, anything like that. This is specific to anyone who has a nexus of a crime with a nexus to immigration, not necessarily illegal immigration, anything related to immigration. Obviously, illegal immigration would be part of that. But we are trying very much to be a victim-centric office and provide the services and the help that victims, at least victims like our tragedies, are left behind, backs are turned, we are wished away. We want to be that place you come, and we can provide you guidance on the criminal, guidance on the immigration processes, case status. We could do victims' impact statements at the immigration courts. We could provide certain services, social services. We want to sort of be that one-stop shop for victims, and it could be victims from the most egregious to murder, DUI, rapes, trafficking, that kind of thing, all the way down to a minor hit and run. Any spectrum there that has a nexus or a link to immigration.
3: And Joe, for people who aren't aware, and you've been nice enough to come on and share your story, but you have a personal connection to this work. Talk to people about your own experience and what's brought you to this point.
4: Yeah, I never expected my life to turn this way, right? It was created by politicians far away from us, don't know us, didn't know Katie. That really sort of seals her fate. It's the way I like to call it is it was like a Russian roulette. They created this really unprecedented humanity movement into the country, knowing they were going to overwhelm the system and that there was no way you could remove these types of numbers. So they facilitated that. And I do believe they did that for self-serving reasons, which is, you know, doesn't show humanity or any humility. It's just arrogance. So what happened to Katie was she was killed by someone who should have never, number one, been in the country, number two, in our state, and number three, on our roads. And all three failed. So the chain of government policies ended up at that intersection where Katie was killed, my youngest daughter at 20 years old. But there was a chain link longer than my arm of broken links all the way through the whole system that led to that death.
3: Yeah, and I want to talk specifically here for a minute about Chicago, because when you talk about other angel families, Sheridan Gorman, who was killed in Rogers Park, her mother spoke at the convention this week, and she is really a compelling person. She knows her stuff. She's also just, this is incredibly fresh for her, this tragedy, losing her daughter in this way. And between that and the work that you have done in your activism, inspiring Operation Midwest Blitz, which I don't know if all my listeners are very familiar with, but it netted more than 4,000 illegals in Chicago. The reason I bring these two stories up Joe, between Sheridan Gorman and Operation Midwest Blitz is because at the same time, we have Brandon Johnson in Chicago. He's filming TikToks of himself dancing on a rooftop while lip-syncing to some trending song and telling people that he is announcing his re-election bid. What is your response to that? Well, given everything you've witnessed in Chicago, given everything you've witnessed under Chicago Mayor Brandon Johnson's leadership, that he is making these videos, he seems rather carefree. We know that he's naming snowplows after ice. Just give me your response to how this man has behaved in office.
4: Well, I have to say, Grace, and I think we've talked before, I don't say much about Brandon. I don't think he's a serious character. I don't think he's looking out for the people. So there's not much to say, in my view, that watching him, I think, tells it all anyway. But on Midway Blitz, and it was dedicated to Katie, my daughter, and it netted over 4,000 illegal aliens. And I promise you this, you know, this one-sided ledger they only talk about. They never talk about the other side. This is up to measure, because what they've done is they saved some victims. Kids will get home at night. Parents will be there for their children as they grow up. Because of what the work they've done, it's really fascinating to me to watch certain politicians talk about, or activists to talk about, you know, there's no illegal human, we should just anyone. But that is naive, as human nature will show you. There are people that are here for the wrong reasons, and all we asked was to put some coherent, rational, common sense policies to understand who you're bringing in and who you're allowing into the communities. And are they really here for the right reasons, right? Then they talk about, oh, all the money that now DHS has gotten from Congress, but they never talk about, if money's a real concern, they never talk about the other side of the ledger, the money being spent in support of these tens of millions of illegal aliens that are on aid or the law enforcement that has to happen or the effect to communities. They just kind of scramble around for these excuses. Well, economy is better. Well, our communities are better. Well, there are no illegal human beings on stolen. It's all these slogans, and they can't really hone in on any real coherent message. And all my message is do the right thing on the front end so people like me don't suffer on the back end. Simple is that?
3: Well, it's perfect timing that you bring up the talk about the economy, because one of the things that stood out to me was an NPR, and I think it was last week, but I have it here in front of me. It says, a new study shows that the widespread fear and isolation caused by the immigration crackdowns that began in early 2025 had a significant economic toll on Chicago commerce, draining over $1.26 billion from local businesses. Now, I don't know if I believe that anyway, Joe. But right when I read that, I read about this economic toll of the ICE raids. I thought, how about the toll on Joe Abraham and his family? How about the toll on Sheridan Gorman's family? How about the toll on Lake and Riley's family? You think you can put a number? You think you can put a value on that? You think you can put a number on the fact that these people are never going to see their kids again? I mean, it must drive you insane when you read about the economic factors of keeping dangerous illegal aliens in this country.
4: Yeah, that's awesome how they put a price on our kids' heads. It's disgusting, and shame on the people who feel that way. You're going to take advantage of migrants? Do you really think they're doing the right things with the migrants? And you know, when you hear some people talk about, well, who's going to pick your fruit? I mean, this is nonsense. This is what we're doing to our migrants then. Have a better plan. Don't just wing it. And here's the other thing with that is I don't believe those numbers. I don't. And you're also distorting the labor markets. You're distorting the economy. Illinois is distorting their congressional apportionment. They're doing things, I think, not for public safety. They're doing things for self-serving political reasons. And I'm sorry, politics, when it comes to lives, doesn't get it done. You can't just sacrifice some group of people as collateral damage to your self-serving interests, like my daughter, and then you just kind of move on and say, well, if we do this, then I lose a bunch of money in the economy. That is nonsense. I don't buy that for a second.
3: Yeah, I don't buy it either. I have one more question for you, Joe. I know this is a new role for you. I know it's a very important role. Is there anything that you can tell us? Has there been a takeaway from being kind of behind the scenes here and seeing how so many people are affected by illegal immigration? Has anything stood out to you that before you took on this role, you weren't really thinking of?
4: Well, I got to be honest with you. The biggest thing that always weighs on me is just the suffering that are happening to so many Americans. It's devastating every time. I want to be there for them. I want to hug them. I know what they're going through. I know the sleepless nights. I know the ruminations that happen. That's the biggest thing. And that's my North Star now. How do we help these people? And if they want a voice to speak, we ought to help them do that. If they want to amplify their stories, we ought to help them do that. If they just want someone to listen, to be heard, we ought to do that. Because let's face it, if you are a victim of illegal immigration crime, and I can say this because I lived it and I've seen it now so many times, you are wished away. You are, there's a hierarchy of victims, and we are on the bottom because it goes against every political narrative and every activist narrative. So to me, again, not good enough. Let's look at both sides of the ledger. If there's an economy that is plus or minus, what's the cost? That it's not just assets. I want to see liabilities too. So this is how they position things, and they have scattered around trying to find the right consultant paid slogan. It doesn't get it done in my view, and it really does a disservice to our country and our citizens.
3: Yeah, really well said. Joe Abraham, the executive director of the Voice Office. They're so lucky to have you there, Joe. You're a great representative for all of those people who, as you said, really need someone who's going to represent them and who's going to amplify their voices and let them know that they are not alone in this fight. We appreciate your time, sir. We'll talk to you again soon, and we will be right back.
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7: 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Is productivity really down? Is it down because of you? 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How do I get reached in a family emergency? How do you reach me in an emergency? Get it in writing. School kids need a bell. 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Take my cell phone all day? That's not a policy. That's a cell block. 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
1: 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Taylor Cormier is on the board. Taylor, what is the PQ and what are the results thus far?
2: Today's poll question, which you can vote in at GraceCurleyShow.com, is what's your attitude toward AI? Love it. I integrate it wherever I can. Casual user. It's good for answering questions. Don't know much, but willing to learn, or I'll refuse to use it for as long as I can.
1: I always try to answer these as honestly as possible. Love it. Integrating it as often as I can.
2: 10% say they integrate it wherever. 43% say they're casual users. 24% say they don't know, but they're willing to learn. 23% say they refuse to use it for as long as possible.
1: Yeah, and I do have a story, and maybe I'll actually do it now. This is a story today in the Wall Street Journal that I thought was really compelling. Because, Taylor, sometimes things pop up out of nowhere, and it's not that I can't understand why it's suddenly newsworthy, but what I can't understand is how everyone has these strong feelings about something, and you get the sense that they're the kind of strong feelings you could only have if you had been ruminating on something or thinking about something for years and years and years to develop this strong and this kind of unhinged of a reaction to something. But it's oftentimes something that just became newsworthy 2 seconds ago. So then my mind goes to, are you getting paid? Like, why are you having this really, really infuriating or infuriated response to this? And you're showing up to these town meetings, which is fine, but you're wearing costumes and you have bullhorns and you hate the data centers and you hate AI. It just feels a little bit, inauthentic to me. And whenever something feels inauthentic, I think, is someone paying for it? Or what else is happening here? And that all kind of came to a head yesterday when the AI leaders decided, whoa, whoa, whoa, Nelly, we got to slow this baby down. And we're all sitting here going, okay, you guys were just trying to convince us that it was all good.
2: We can't stop. We're having too much fun. You need to stop us for us.
1: Yeah, I just don't buy that. It's like, please put the handcuffs on me. I'm scared. I'm scared of what we're going to do. No, you're not. There's something else going on, okay? Something's rotten in the town of Denmark. Let me read you a little bit here, okay, from the Wall Street Journal. There is a manufactured quality to the sudden explosion of uninformed and irrational online screeds against data centers. The related panic over artificial intelligence smells almost as suspicious. Is it mainly driven by AI CEOs worried about falling behind upstart competitors? That's something that ChatGPT, that was an option they gave me. And eager for Washington to erect new barriers to entry into their industry. That, when I asked ChatGPT what's behind this sudden urge to rein in AI, that was the first response I got. Or is the real fuel for this media fire coming from foreign actors who want to disrupt U.S. technological leadership? Perhaps there's an international coalition of the shilling. Heavy skepticism is in order for a number of reasons, not least the uniquely unpersuasive cast of characters who have joined together to issue warnings against letting technology markets run. One of them, and I'm not going to read all these from James Freeman, it's definitely worth reading, but he goes into Senator Bernie Sanders. He also talks about Bill Gates and says, have events of the recent past convinced anyone that Mr. Gates is possessed of sound judgment? No, Bill Gates is one of those people who, you should be in jail, there should be some sort of, reckoning for all of the things that you've done, but I'll take you just not telling me what to do anymore as your punishment. Like, same with Dr. Fauci. You're never going to be in an orange jumpsuit, but just have the wherewithal to stop telling me what to do, because you've lost that now. We don't want to hear from you. Then he goes on to say, some of the media's impulsive promoters of the COVID panic have also signed on to the AI hysteria, along with some of the nation's most opaque nonprofit activists. And now we have one of the country's premier experts in partisan polarization sensing a new opportunity. Barack Obama warned during a recent private fundraising event that artificial intelligence technology could be dangerous if not properly managed. It goes into the thing I'm always telling you guys. Whenever I start to hear a tagline, a company line that they all just start repeating, you know that there's something else behind it. It remains unclear how Mr. Obama would be able to identify potential AI dangers or properly manage them. That's the other thing, is no one's coming up with solutions. They're all just saying, I'm scared of AI. It could be really scary. Well, yeah, anything could be scary if it's misused, or if, you know, if there's bad actors. I guess anything could be dangerous, but you're not explaining what you would do about it. It goes, then Ben says, speaking of gambling, thinking that America's kids will ever get out from under the federal government's $40 trillion debt load while limiting technology's potential contribution to economic growth may be the craziest bet of all. A close competitor for a historically bad wager involves throttling U.S. developers, ceding technological leadership to China's communist dictatorship, and expecting anything other than global oppression and misery. That's the real doomsday scenario. Having watched a global catastrophe that in all likelihood came from a laboratory in Wuhan, and which Beijing has been lying about ever since, why would anyone freely consent to giving Chinese AI labs a competitive advantage? And then another quote, or another part of the Times story on Mr. Obama talking about all of that the Democrats should really take hold of this and create a contrast between themselves and Republicans and be the anti-AI party. The most dangerous scenario of all occurs if technological supremacy moves into the collective hands of communist tyrants. And Trump is pushing back on this. And the more Trump pushes back on it, and I know he's got a wacky way of doing it, but I tend to agree with him. It's like this, you all told us this is happening. And that there's no choice. Either get with it or get out of the way. And now it seems like you're saying, oh, it's happening, but we should give China free rein to really go ahead with it. And we should let the government tell us how to handle it. If something's weird here. We'll be back.
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10: From ABC News, I'm Wayne Cabot. Fed up with filling up? Well, buckle up. Prices hit an all-time high today. AAA reporting diesel at $6.27. Global oil back up near 108 a barrel. That number will get more real as the weather gets cooler.
11: Families that use oil to heat their homes could see a more than 30% increase in their bills this fall as war with Iran continues to drive up prices. Those using electricity for heat could pay 9% more. Nationwide, gas is now averaging $4.29 a gallon.
10: ABC's Hannah Batah. Truckers say every dollar increase in diesel adds $400 to each tank, and diesel's up $2.50 from last year. President Trump today is tearing into the justices that he appointed who voted against his executive order, limiting vote by mail so close to the election. He calls it a big loss for America. But ABC News contributor James Sample says,
12: certainly it's a win for voters because we at least finally have clarity, and the clarity is that they can continue to vote by mail if their states allowed them to vote by mail before the ruling. It's a win for the Constitution because Article 1, Section 4 of the Constitution, known as the Elections Clause, expressly gives power to state legislatures and Congress over elections.
10: To Los Angeles, the DA, Nathan Hochman, explaining why Nick Reiner will not be facing death in the murders of his parents, Rob and Michelle.
13: We did speak with Nick Reiner's siblings. They made their views very clear. We took their views into consideration in ultimately deciding not to seek the death penalty.
10: Nick Reiner will now face a maximum sentence of life in prison without parole if he's found guilty. Donald Trump's name cannot appear on the facade of the Kennedy Center, a federal judge blocking that tribute to Trump. Less than an hour before the board of the center was to meet, Judge Christopher Cooper saying that any move like that would need Congress's blessing. 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
10: AI executives are expected to convene at the White House sometime in the next week. Not about government controls, insisting Speaker Mike Johnson, saying the company should self-regulate. Donald Trump Jr. says it is true what ProPublica reported, that a Russian money man named Umar Kremlev, a Putin associate, gifted his wedding bash in the Bahamas, a party so big that it took up two islands. ABC's Jonathan Carl.
17: In a statement put out by the White House, President Trump said he has no idea who Umar Kremlev is, but he added it was an after party given in their honor, not a big deal. First Lady Melania Trump, however, put out a statement saying Mrs. Trump played no role whatsoever in organizing the wedding event and was not privy.
10: Today on crypto regulations that Democrats say don't go far enough to prevent the president and his family from enriching themselves while in office. If generosity is measured by tipping, the most generous American

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13: 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The number is 844-500-4242. I want to open up the lines and get your response to this sudden wave of AI panic. And there has been a build of sorts of people being concerned about it. And, you know, some people hate it. But I would argue that it's come on kind of strong and it's come on fast. And that always just that makes me pause. It feels as though the director here of these performances by the left-wing radicals is saying, put down the keffiyehs, guys. We've got a new script. Okay, put down your signs about Palestine. There's a data center we have to go protest. And all these people gather their stuff and they're, all right, I'm ready to go. And it's not to dismiss anyone who has genuine concerns about it, but I can't help but feel as though some of this stuff is performative and some of this stuff is, you know, curated to fit a certain narrative. And also what I would add in here, and one of the best tweets I saw today, it doesn't have nearly enough responses. David Marcus put out, what if we just shut down AI for 2 weeks to flatten the curve? I think that is perfection, because there is this striking similarity between the way we responded to COVID and that pre-election panic and the way they're now all on the same team and they're all figuring, even the AI guys are worried about it. And you know what? Maybe you could even draw a parallel between how Fauci was the head of the COVID response, even though he was the one who knew all about gain-of-function research at the Wuhan lab. And now you've got these AI guys who are all behind the scenes creating this monster, and now they're the ones who are asking the government to come in so they can help, you know, make sure that the monster doesn't take over. I don't know if you should be in charge of that. I don't know if you guys aren't able to keep this thing from getting so dangerous. I don't know if you should be telling us what the government should implement. Maybe the government, I don't want government involved in most things. So it's really weird that you want them to be involved. But if you've let it go so off course, then now you have to have this powwow with your AI buddies, then maybe the government should come in and you shouldn't have any say in what they do. It's like they want the government to come in and they want to say, this is what we think you should do to really make sure that we're all on the same page. And it's probably going to impact, as we said yesterday, the mom and pop AIs. But I don't know how much it's going to impact Anthropic, which by

0: the way, has an IPO very soon, going public, going to be huge. That could be factoring in here. And to hear Obama and to hear all these Democrats think that this is going to become the trendy thing that they can get people to go on their side with makes me think of something else. If you are telling me I should be afraid of something, I should be very scared, and you didn't think I should be, and at the same time, you were dismissing my fears when millions of people were coming into our country unvetted, crossing our border, sometimes convicted murderers, and that was the situation where you looked at that and said, why are you afraid? This is all right-wing propaganda. I was watching people from drone footage, watching people pour over the border. You didn't think that was concerning. If you didn't think it was concerning that China and the Wuhan lab were doing gain-of-function research, if you didn't think it was concerning, if you weren't worried about Iran developing a nuclear weapon because Trump and because war of choice or whatever your reasons are, then, yeah, when you all of a sudden tell me, oh, we should be really worried about this AI, I am going to be skeptical of where you're coming from on that, because there's a lot of credible threats and fears that I have that you have, all you've done is either gaslit me or you've minimized them. And I can't help but think that the only reason you want me to be afraid of this thing is because you think you have something to gain from that fear. Someone just texted in and said, and this is a really good point, the CEOs of AI don't want any upstarts getting any of the loot. Yeah, they just want to, they just want the slice of the pie to only be there. Shut it down for a while. Yeah, right, another person says. Another person just texted in, I said this to you yesterday, it's a hoax. It is starting to feel like that. I get why Trump's calling it that. I know he gets a lot of grief when he calls things hoaxes, but how else do you explain they all get together and they all come to the same conclusion? This thing that we told you is so great and it's going to make everything better. Well, now we're a little worried and we think that Big Daddy government can come in and can really put a leash on this thing. What's that Game of Thrones quote? How do you put a leash on a dog after you've already put a crown on its head? You guys have kind of, I think the genie's been let out of the bottle on this one, guys. Another story, though, and I do want to take calls on AI, so it's 844-500-4242. But something that I have to go back to here is this Gavin Newsom. Because I kind of wish I had started with it, Taylor. There's something about two men fly fishing. There's something about having a microphone attached to your shirt and standing in water that I can't let go of. I have to come back to it because I saw Newsom and Tapper, and for whatever reason, right when I saw the clip, I was like, I thought Hunter Biden was Gavin Newsom. I thought he was in the mix. I could see him doing that. Like that was a very Hunter Biden move. Let's go fly fishing and talk to each other. But it's reminding me of, so sometimes I go to this, waiting pool, Taylor. It's like it's by my house, bring the kids there. And there's always people who are with their kids in the pool and they're watching them, you know, because you got to be careful. It gets actually pretty deep. And they've got their phones with them in the water and they're looking at their phones while their kid is walking around the pool.
1: Okay.
0: And I always think that's so crazy because I'm like, beyond the fact that, and not to preach here, not to get on my high horse, but I do kind of think you need to be focused when water's involved. But the other thing is, what if you drop your phone? People used to be worried about that. People used to have these phones. You were worried about getting it in water. And now people are in the middle of the pool. They're so confident that they've got a grip on this thing that they've got the phone in the middle of the water. When I saw Gavin Newsom mic'd up doing the fly fishing, and I saw Clay Travis reposted it and said the same, something similar. He goes, do you know how much work it takes to set this shot up? Do you know how much work it takes to set up an interview with two guys mid-fly fishing? It is so, this to me is the new grilling. You know, Democrats have tried all these things that they think they had Tim Walz go fly fishing. They had Kathy Hochul on the grill. What else have they done? They've tried to talk sports. They had Gavin Newsom play basketball

0: one time. That didn't go. That's when he just slammed that kid into the ground. It was he took the kid out. So they try all these things where they go, what do normal people do? What's going to relate to the dummies out there? Fly fishing. That would be good. It doesn't work. It doesn't work. But his response is the strangest thing of all.
1: And I'm going to grab a Diet Mountain Dew if we got one.
2: Oh, yeah. Let's calm
1: them down. So thanks.
0: Let's take Gavin Newsom explaining why he won't run if Kamala Harris decides to run.
3: It's going to be a lot of people.
4: Yeah.
3: It's a lot of Democrats.
4: 31 flavors. And,
3: you're not even the only Californian.
4: No, right. Yeah.
3: You got Ro Khanna.
4: Yeah.
3: Kamala.
4: Yeah. I don't know if she runs, but we'll see.
3: I know she's called around.
4: Yeah. But I wouldn't run if she ran.
3: If she runs, you will not?
4: Of course not. Why would I? I wouldn't do that to her. I wouldn't do it to me. Why would I? I wouldn't do that to you. I wouldn't waste everyone's time. Who needs that?
3: What do you mean? That doesn't even make sense to me.
4: I wouldn't. But first of all, electorally, it's a gift from God for everybody else. They enjoy the hell out of it. Mutual assured destruction. It services no greater good.
3: I mean, you do whatever you
0: He's
3: want.
0: He's just saying words. He's not making any good points.
3: Like,
0: and you know what's weird about it, Taylor? Is the way he flips it back on Jake Tapper as if what he's saying is so obvious. Like, what he's saying makes sense to everyone. Of course I wouldn't run. Why would I? That'd be crazy. What do you mean? Nobody would want that. That'd be bad for you. Jake Tapper's like, bad for me? What the hell are you talking about? Huh? Oh, yeah, as if multiple Democrats from California haven't ever run before against each other. This is so ridiculous. Is he trying to show us that he's, like, chivalrous? Is that what this is? Is that I'm just such a gentleman that I would let the little lady go ahead of me? I'm just, you know, I think I just focus on my fly fishing. I don't think I'd want to go up against her. Or what is, he's not explaining, you're both from California, yeah. So, that's what the primary is for. If you think you're the best for the job, and that was my original point. If you think you're the best for the job, I want somebody who's running for president who truly believes in their soul, down deep, that they are the best person for the job. If you even have a slight doubt, then you shouldn't be running for president. That's why you only get psychos who run for president, because they all are convinced they're actually the best for the job. What I'm hearing from this fly fishing man with the gelled hair is not someone who thinks he's best for the job. Is this someone who said, well, if she runs it, that's not, you shouldn't be making those calculations. If you're making those calculations in your head about, well, if so-and-so decides to run, then I wouldn't run because that wouldn't be nice. You're not cut out for this biz, bro. You stay in the wine business. Okay? Stay in the French laundry. You are not cut out for this. Wear your Henley shirt and pretend to throw trash in a bin or whatever you do on your days off. Do not run for president. Because if you don't think you can go up against Kamala Harris, then you're right. What is the point? Rob, you're up next on the Grace Curley Show. Go ahead, Rob.
5: Hey, Grace. I equate this whole AI thing in my mind to the movie Fantasia, where Mickey Mouse gets the wizard's wand and it just gets out of control. And I fear that these programs are much smarter than us. And what would prevent these computer programs from hacking into, say, the Wuhan lab and developing a better virus, to say, and eliminating the humans or the all life? Because we are the competition. Now, they don't have a right and wrong in computer land, much like the Democrats. And I just fear that This could be a possibility that these programs could hack into viruses and they could eliminate life because we would be the competition.
0: Yeah, I think that's a real fear. It is something I've heard from people that they're afraid that the computers are going to, like the robots are going to be able to kill us all and they're not going to understand good versus bad. And, you know, I get, if that is the most dangerous part of AI, then China's going to do it. Like, if what you're saying, and I don't know technologically if that what you're saying makes sense, but let's just play it out here hypothetically. If that all happens and they decide, oh, I'm going to hack into this, I'm going to destroy this, I'm going to destroy that, then I want the American bots. I want the Toby Keith singing bots the American, the eagle flying above them bots to be able to counteract that. I don't just want China's bots, because as mean as our bots could probably be, can you imagine how crazy the Chinese bots will be if they get their hands on better technology than we have? If some of our enemies out there, if Putin gets bots? And we're all sitting here. It's like, and this is the thing that we do now, is like we do things to try to win the moral litmus test of, oh, that's not good, or that. No one else is doing that. Nobody else is concerned about, you know, Rob's fears or Rob's concern. And I'm not, and by the way, I'm not trying to dismiss them. I'm just saying no one else is going to take that in consideration. So you have to kind of figure out, are you going to sit by? And you're just going to say, well, we didn't want to do it because it could have got out of control. Or are you going to let them do it and then have nothing to counteract it with when it does get out of control? Stay on the lines. I know we got more people here who want to talk about this. And we will. Also, just a side note, though, I don't want to put myself on blast here, Taylor. I've never seen Fantasia.
2: What?
0: I've never seen it.
2: Even as a kid?
0: Even as a kid. It wasn't one of the ones in the curly house.
2: Not even the lame Fantasia 2000?
0: No, especially not that one. Oh. I haven't seen either. If I was going to, I'd start with the original.
2: Wow.
0: Am I missing anything, really?
2: I mean, it's definitely a product of its time, where it was just showing off what they could do with symphonic orchestras set to cartoons, and showing off the capabilities of cartoons. But it's a fascinating watch from that perspective.
0: You're not really selling me on it. Another person just texted
2: in. Oh, and Brad Pitt is in it, and he kisses Daisy Duck. How's that?
0: Well, speaking of Brad Pitt, I was talking about movies with fly fishing, and someone said A River Runs Through It. Those movies with Brad Pitt, A River Runs Through It, and what's the other one I like? What's the other one I like, Taylor?
2: Ocean's 11?
0: No. It was right around the time of A River Runs Through It. It was like his first leading role. I'll think of it in a second. It's so good. He's so handsome in it. Yeah, A River Runs Through It is a great movie, though. Another person just texted in. I think this is such a good point. I think Gavin Newsom thinks he'll start a groundswell of people screaming for Kamala to bow out because they want him so badly. He's deluded. Yeah, I didn't think about that. That this is all his attempt to be like, you guys better tell her to drop out if you really want me that bad. Yeah, I wouldn't count on it. 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We'll come back to it on the other side.
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11: That is not true.
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11: That is not true.
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11: That is not true.
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1: Dudley, you're up next on the Grace Curley Show. We're talking about artificial intelligence, AI. What do you got, Dudley?
2: Hey, Grace. I want to counter Rob by acknowledging it's a fear that it'll go wild. But think about curing MS, curing cancers, limiting animal testing. All of these things can be done with AI. But I want to give you my real-world experience. I have a business website, and I'm crappy at doing it. It's on GoDaddy, and it was horrible, and it took me a couple of years. But I got to the point where it was okay. Sunday, watching the football game, I got a promotion. One day, used their AI program called Aero to optimize your website. So I figured, what the heck? I'm doing nothing. So I selected okay. Over the course of 25 minutes, on the left, there was a dialogue box that would give things like, this paragraph is too long. We're concising it. We're moving this picture here to here. We think you mean this link when it really should be this link. And I'm skeptical the whole time. But after 25 minutes, Grace, the website they gave me looks like it was done by a team of professionals, which a few years ago would have cost me thousands and thousands and thousands of dollars and probably about 6 months worth of time. It cost me $194. And if you want to see the website, I'll give it to you. I'm not looking for free marketing. I cannot believe the results that that did. And if this is what we're doing across businesses, the GDP improvement in this country is going to be massive.
1: And yeah, that's an interesting. See, this is the other side of it that a lot of people, you know, feel as though AI and these tech guys haven't done a good enough job. I think it was Scott Batson who said, you guys have done a terrible job explaining yourselves. And I think that there are people like you, Dudley, who've experienced the good sides of AI, but they're getting drowned out by kind of the doom and gloom crowd. Thank you, Dudley. I appreciate that. We'll be back. We'll continue to talk about AI, but we are going to talk to Mike Crawford about Michael Proctor. So don't go anywhere.
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2: You can't leave this type of explicit racism at the front door when you walk into to do your job. You can't do it. If you're a racist, you're a racist through and through. And he's proved he's a racist through and through. So what are we doing here? Why isn't that enough to dismiss a criminal case?
3: Lawyer. That is prominent defense attorney Rosemary Scapicchio, and a lot of you probably know her because she's been involved in a lot of cases lately. We saw her at the presser after the Lindsey Clancy mistrial, and this has to do with the murder trial of Miles King. And of course, like all of these trials, or like a lot of them, it comes back to Michael Proctor and his involvement in a lot of these cases. Joining us now to discuss this is a great friend of the Grace Curley Show and someone who's been following this quite closely, and that would be Mike Crawford from The Young Jerk. So, Mike, the news came out, and it took Rosemary by surprise. It certainly took me by surprise, and I'm sure you were waiting to see Michael Proctor on the stand. He will be pleading the fifth. How much does that change what's going on here?
4: Oh, I think it changes a great deal. I'm not sure on the motion to dismiss, but it was interesting to see Michael Proctor was there. We actually saw him on video in the back of the screen, but he never actually took the stand. He never testified. And we don't know why he pled the fifth. You know, this is a mystery. Why is he now pleading the fifth after he testified in the Karen Reed trial? What's changed? What is he afraid of? We don't know because it was all done in sidebar. So that is interesting, and I think it definitely does affect this case because he's the lead investigator. And just like Karen Reed, how can you trust anything coming out of Michael Proctor's mouth, and especially with a black defendant? And that's what Rosemary, this is her defense. Beyond all of the evidence, which really hasn't been discussed, and we really don't know what they have, there are some little pieces that we know, and that's why I think it may not get dismissed, but she's making racism as the central theme on this, and you can tell that's going to be her defense of Miles King, a young black guy. He looks like, and Michael Proctor has those racist text messages, so that's what it was going to be about yesterday. He pled the fifth. Definitely think it will affect the trial. I don't know about the motion to dismiss, because I think the judge definitely is pointing to another witness, the Milton cop, who is a witness, who gave CPR to the victim, Marquise Simmons. And Marquise allegedly told him that it was Miles King. So that's going to be some evidence that may keep this going to trial. But at the same time, it's going to be interesting to see what the jury thinks about all of this and Michael Proctor again.
3: Yeah, and I have to ask you, I mean, as far as this case goes, if it weren't for Michael Proctor and his involvement, would this be pretty much an open and shut case? And would this be a pretty easy slam dunk against Miles King? And is he really, how many other cases like this are people not going to get justice just because he was involved?
4: That's a good question. We really don't know. There's been no official accounting from the Norfolk County DA's office, the Mass State Police, the governor, the AG. We have no idea how many cases could be involved here. There are other cases. I know Rosemary has been actually working with other defendants. So we'll see how many cases there are. But yeah, I mean, this case, I don't know, because I don't know all the details. But it does seem like they might have just picked him because he lived close by. He had been arrested in 2019, right at the same spot where the murder happened. So, you know, it could be one of those things where they just picked the usual suspect. We'll see. I don't know. I don't know about that part, but definitely Michael Proctor could help this guy get off. He's also got, you know, Miles King, you know, I think he would probably be convicted no matter what, whether the evidence is there or not, just because, you know, he is a gangbanger. He is up on federal charges. He doesn't look like a sympathetic type of character. So I think that most juries aren't going to give it a second thought, but in this case they might, and it's going to be because of Michael Proctor, no doubt about it. That's the bottom line.
3: One of the other things that I find pretty amazing about the Michael Proctor aspect of this is when you read those text messages, I know you've read them, Mike Crawford, I know a lot of people in the audience have, my producer Taylor certainly went through them with a fine-tooth comb, and the part of it that's kind of crazy is that you could, no matter what he had said in those text messages, if he had said anything prejudiced or racist against one group, you could kind of in some way work it into any case you wanted and say that the case has been tainted. But what's amazing about Michael Proctor is he hates so many different groups that

0: Almost every person out there who's ever had a run-in with this guy can make the argument that, well, he's prejudiced against me. He's prejudiced against women. He's prejudiced against Jewish people. He's prejudiced against black people. He has prejudices that most people don't even know exist. Like, he hates people in ways that most of us aren't even aware of. And so that also must be accounted for here, that it's going to impact so many in a real way.
1: Absolutely. I mean, I think maybe myself being a white guy, maybe he would overlook it, but then I would probably be wearing the wrong shoes or something like that. You're right. This guy was just weird about everybody. Didn't seem to like anybody. Like, it was just equal opportunity. He's a hater. It's very clear. A lot of prejudice, and especially against black people, women, Jewish people. I mean, that is the... that's a big demographic of people right there, obviously.
0: Yeah, there was definitely like a hierarchy of hate and who he hated more. But at some point, a lot of different groups get tossed in there. Okay, I do, while I have you here, Mike Crawford, I want to ask for your opinion on what has transpired since we got that mistrial announcement last week. It is amazing to watch, especially the women jurors come out and make their case. We then found out this lone holdout juror, much to Gayle King's horror, is a black man. And then what happened after that, and this is after maligning from Kevin Reddington, from these jurors, then what happened after that is that there's been an attempt, and I would say a successful attempt, to dox this person and to kind of intimidate him. Now the judge, Judge Sullivan, who I have to say I have the utmost respect for, because this has become such a circus, and he has no part in the circus. He's been doing his best. He's giving it his best attempt to keep this semi-sane and civil, but it's very hard to do. He has decided that he's going to keep these jurors' names off of the public record for the time being. We were supposed to get them on Friday, I believe, but he's indefinitely impounded the jurors' names. And the juror, the lone holdout's brother, is saying that his brother can't really do anything right now. We got a caller yesterday that said that she lives on the same street. I have no way of really verifying it, but that there's cars outside. There might be influencers or social media people. So talk to me about all of this, and what's your reaction to it?
1: It's a circus, and I feel terrible for that juror, because he's been doxxed. He did not speak to the media. He has not asked to be, you know, an ongoing affair. You know, I just don't think it's right what's going on here. NBC Boston immediately kind of, you know, broke the story with the four jurors, the women. They had their one side. I mean, my whole suggestion to all these jurors is don't speak to the media at all. Go away. Like, because your life is going to be fractured and scrutinized in ways that you can't even imagine if you speak to the media right now on these high profile cases. And these women decided to go speak, and they decided to kind of make it a big deal about this one holdout juror. And I think it's unfair what they did to him too. But NBC Boston put out their report, and people started sleuthing. NBC didn't put out his name. They didn't put out who he really was. They posted, you know, some things in his past that they thought was worth reporting on. Then the internet sleuths, you know, jumped on it, and they doxed him. They doxed his name and his picture, and I just think it's terrible. And I almost hope the judicial system does something on this one, because I feel like, who wants to be on a jury now?
0: Not me.
1: When you know you're going to be attacked, who wants to be a jury? I mean, if they try to put me on a jury, that's the first thing I'm going to say. You folks don't protect me. You know, as much as I do like this judge, and I'm glad he did extend it, he hasn't said much about how they're going to protect this juror now, because his life, like you said, people are surrounding his house. Influencers are showing up. He's going to be staked out. If he goes to the local restaurant, people are going to take video of him. So how are they going to protect jurors? They really have to get their hands on this and really start to protect people who are jurors, or people just won't want to do jury duty ever at all.
0: I know. I almost wonder if at some point this juror is going to say, you know what? It can't get any worse for me, so maybe I will try to make a buck out of this. I know they're fundraising for him. I think they've already fundraised over $80,000. But I wouldn't fault the guy at this point. I really wouldn't if he did come out and do his own kind of media tour after all these women have been doing it. It's so telling, though, because you can really sense... I'll just say it this way, Mike. You can tell a lot about these jurors based off who immediately ran to the cameras and who did not. And I don't think it says that they were right or that he was wrong. I think it just says there's a level of arrogance. And it's ironic because they accuse him of being arrogant. But there's this level of they're not afraid to come forward. Why is that? Well, they know that the court of public opinion and they know that the media and all of these people are on their side. So they feel they have this cloak of protection of, oh, of course I'm going to come forward. I want my heroes welcome. And right there, that's a problem. Right there, that tells you a lot about the situation. Mike Crawford, everyone follow him on YouTube at The Young Jerks. Thank you so much, my friend. We will talk to you very soon. Thank you for putting us in your schedule last minute. We'll talk to you again on Friday. And when we come back, I've got a killer cut here from Cash Patel. Cash Patel, I was just reading today about this ISIS plot that was thwarted. This guy, for someone who I was told was he was a flunky, he has no idea what he's doing, he's a loser, he's a drunk, he's all these things they tried to make him out to be. He's been crushing it as far as head of the FBI. If you looked at just the numbers here, the report card, he has every right to be looking at these senators who are treating him with such disdain and throwing it right back in their faces, and that's exactly what he did. Oh, but you know what? We'll save that for the last segment because it's a really good cut. It's also funny because he's going after Peter Welch from Vermont, who I haven't talked about that senator in years. But Taylor, we were talking about Brad Pitt the other day. Or I'm sorry, during the show. And the movie I was thinking of, the movie that has to do with fly fishing, as one of the texters pointed out, is A River Runs Through It. That's a great movie. The movie I was thinking of, which I think is just peak Brad Pitt handsomeness, is Legends of the Fall. Legends of the Fall, for me, he plays the character of Tristan. If you haven't seen it, it's a little bit soap opera-y. It is. It's a little bit hammy, but it is so good. It is so good. But there's something I want to say about Brad Pitt. Because you guys know that for me, he's like my ultimate standard. You know, he's handsome. He's a movie star. He's Robert Redford, you know, for my time. And I saw him at the U.S. Open. And I think I don't comment on people's looks because typically, because I don't think it's nice. But I think I've said enough nice things about Brad Pitt's looks that I can say this and I can get a little bit of a pass here. He was looking older. And he is older. And that's okay. But it made me think, these Hollywood guys, Taylor, who insist on dating women who are so much younger than them. Like, they are allergic to anyone their own age. They don't realize how it does age you. Like, it's just the foil aspect of it. You're sitting next to someone so young, and you're dating them. And right away, I'm like, oh, wow, you're looking, I forgot how old he's getting. And it's only because if he was with a woman his own age, I would say, wow, look at that couple, man. Man, those are two stars right there. But because they have to date people who are so much younger, it kind of highlights that, you know? It highlights like, eh.
2: I think we've had an iteration of this conversation before, but I'm more on the side of good for them. They're not as concerned as with their own looks as with their quality of life, and they're having a lot more fun. Their looks be damned.
0: I think we had this conversation about Richard Gere.
2: No, it was about Bill Belichick.
0: Oh, right. Yeah. You're more so the two thumbs up. I just think my whole thing is you have to talk to people when you're in a relationship. That's kind of, you know, glamorous as it might be, whatever. At the end of the day, and I hate that at the end of the day, but at the end of the day, you do have to talk sometimes.
2: But it's that's so easy. You're an older guy. You just take her around town. This building used to be that building used to be that. And she tells you all the newest internet lingo. That's that. Conversation done.
0: I never thought about that, Taylor, that you could just point to buildings.
2: Yeah.
0: I never thought about date night.
2: This used to be the old Emporium. We used to come down here and eat boiled peanuts.
0: I told my mom once, we were in New York, and she was in this, I'm not trying to throw my mom under the bus, but she was pointing to buildings, and she was saying, like, you know, that building is where, and I said, we should really do, like, a Gene Curley tour of New York, because it's all, like, movie things, and the movie, blah, blah, blah, that was the bar they use. I said, we'll just put plaques all over the city. It's random facts, but you could take the Gene Curley tour, and you're right. But imagine being with someone who actually knows what you're talking about. How wonderful would that be? Huh? You're on a date with somebody. You go, remember when that building used to be? Oh, yeah. They had the best tuna subs. Love is in the air. That's all I'm saying. We'll be right back.
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1: 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Taylor, what is the PQ and what are the results thus far?
2: Today's poll question, which you can vote in at GraceCurleyShow.com, is what's your attitude toward AI? Love it. I integrate it wherever I can. Casual user. It's good for answering questions. Don't know much, but I'm willing to learn. Or I'll refuse to use it for as long as I can.
1: I'm like Dudley, integrate it wherever I can.
2: 45% say they're casual users. 8% say they love it. They integrate it whenever they can. 24% say don't know much but willing to learn. And 23% say they'll refuse to use it for as long as possible.
1: All right, so violent crime fell 9.3% in 2020.

0: 2025. Aggravated assaults fell 7.2%. Murder fell 18.1%. Robbery fell 18.5%. Just whatever you do, don't credit any of this to Cash Patel because he had a beer with the USA men's hockey team. Let's listen to Cash Patel flip the script on the insufferable Senator Peter Welch from Vermont. Cut six, please.
1: Do you believe that?
2: What I believe in is the rule of law. What I will always believe
1: the rule
2: in
1: of
2: is
1: law is a president
2: the rule of law.
1: Saying in advance that
2: are you done
1: loses
2: with your campaign ad? By the way,
1: it's been rigged.
2: I want to know how your wealth increased 4,000% since you became a United States Senator. That's a magic act. All Americans should be available.
1: Mr. Patel.
3: Let's knock it off. Senator Welch, proceed to ask your questions, and the witness will answer the questions.
1: Thank you very much, Mr. Chairman.
0: It's always knock it off when the Republicans have something good to say. You notice that? Because when Maxine Waters, I almost called her Nancy Pelosi, but, you know, really kind of the same type of ladies. When she was grilling Scott Bessent, did anyone tell her to knock it off? Can I get cut one?
4: The U.S. bond market has been the best performing
5: major bond market
4: in the world.
5: Yes, and I know, Mr. Secretary.
4: Record
5: reclaiming my time. Reclaiming my time. You keep talking, I'll keep reclaiming my time.
0: We are not dealing with serious people, these Democrats. They just are
5: reclaiming my time.
0: That's my favorite deal. I like the musical ones. If you're going to do it over and over again, at least put a little musical, you know, vibe to it. I prefer. All right, everyone. That is the show for today. I thank you for tuning in. Howie Carr is coming up next. And as I said before, a lot to get to today. Not only with the news that Gavin Newsom is going to clear the way for Kamala Harris, but also the AI panic continues. Have a great night. Join us for our hump day show tomorrow. God bless.

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2: From ABC News, I'm Wayne Cabot. With no time to spare, a judge stopped the Kennedy Center board from adding a tribute to President Trump. The ruling less than an hour before the board was set to act.
3: Judge Christopher Cooper Tuesday issued a written order blocking the attempt to add President Trump's name to the Kennedy Center, concluding that it violated a previous court order and congressional statute. The order says, quote, simply put, defendants cannot install memorials for President Trump or anyone or anything else at the Kennedy Center without Congress's blessing. The board resolution bucks a federal court order and a statute Congress enacted. Judge Cooper had previously blocked the president from renaming the Kennedy Center after himself, but the board voted last month to add the president's name to the building to recognize him as the person who, quote, renovated and restored the center. Karen Travers, ABC News, the White House.
2: What American wouldn't want money in their pocket? Most say no to Trump's $5,000 if the voters keep Republicans in control of Congress. 63% disapprove in the Reuters Ipsos poll, including 37% of Republicans. And while Trump has lost in the Supreme Court to impose mail-in voting limits before the election, FBI Director Kash Patel says he is sending agents to election sites this year.
4: Election integrity is of paramount importance. This FBI is not going to shy away from that effort.
2: Sparring there with Vermont Democratic Senator Peter Welch, Patel refusing to comment if there's an ongoing investigation into the wedding bash for Donald Trump Jr. and his new wife, paid for at least in part by a Russian oligarch who has close ties to Vladimir Putin. Senator Bernie Sanders says, yes, of course we need AI regulation.
5: The speed and scope of AI development in just the last 4 years has been almost beyond human comprehension.
2: Joining his call, longtime Trump confidant Steve Bannon. Trump himself calls AI concerns a hoax. The Dow is down 430 points right now. 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
6: 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I've been surfing here since I was a kid. Now, seeing my grandson out on the water, it means everything to me. 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
2: Kentucky Republican Thomas Massie took to the House floor for more than an hour today and submitted 8 articles of impeachment against Defense Secretary Pete Hegseth for high crimes and misdemeanors for the war in Iran, the attacks in Yemen, the kidnapping of Venezuela's leader, extrajudicial killings, and the suppression of free speech. Federal authorities revealing more about the case of a Pennsylvania man arrested for swearing allegiance to ISIS and planning an attack. ABC News Chief Justice Correspondent Pierre Thomas.
8: Justice Department prosecutors claim in a court document obtained by ABC News that Jonathan Kramer had previously been in juvenile detention after allegedly plotting a mass casualty attack. The FBI received a disturbing tip. Kramer had allegedly been receiving suspicious packages, and the FBI learned that Kramer was promoting ISIS ideology. On Saturday, Kramer, who is now 21, was observed going to a sporting goods store and meeting an individual in a parking lot and allegedly obtaining a long black duffel bag. The FBI, who was watching Kramer, then confronted him at the hotel, executed search warrants, allegedly discovered the firearm, ammunition, and made the arrest.
2: There are widespread rail shutdowns in the Netherlands today. Somebody placed pipes and cables on the tracks. Ed Sheeran says it wasn't his decision to drop Macklemore from his tour after Macklemore spoke up in favor of Palestinians. Sheeran says it was the promoter's decision and that he chooses not to discuss politics. I'm Wayne Cabot, ABC News.
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3: Matt.
2: Yes, it is. 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
3: Matt,
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3: That is not true.
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3: Matt,
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3: That is not true.
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3: That is not true.
1: It's all true. Chris Pappas even wound up marrying the lobbyist. What else is Chris Pappas hiding? Lying. Corrupt. Chris Pappas won't look out for you in the U.S. Senate. 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SLFPAC.org. SLF PAC is responsible for the content of this ad.
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11: Welcome to the Howie Carr Show, 844-500-4242. We have a jam-packed show today, as always. We'll have Bill O'Reilly on. He's got a new book out, Confronting America, What Has to Change. It's kind of a semi-memoir. I'm very disappointed he didn't have anything about Channel 7. But I guess that's a small part of his career. Actually, it's a small part of my career, too. But I still like to read about it, especially if he'd been ripping everybody else. Anyway, we'll have him on at 4:30. We'll also have at 3:30, we'll have Rosemary Scapicchio. She's a defense attorney. She's the one who tried to get depose Michael Proctor, the corrupt former state cop yesterday, and he took the Fifth Amendment. And I just wanted to check to see what the situation is with Proctor and how many times he's going to have to take the Fifth Amendment. And there's a lot to get into there. 844-500-4242. There's also the Boston Globe finally today, did what I didn't think they would do it, but they just decided to print the guy's name. I mean, I know his picture's been on the internet and his name has been out there. This is the juror, the holdout juror, the rogue juror. And they just did the whole story. They just totally outed him, doxed him, you know? I don't know. As I said in my column for tomorrow, they finally found a Haitian they don't like. It's just amazing. And they're after him for $12,600 that he's getting evicted for not paying in rent. And I thought that's why we had to have rent control come back. Maybe he had housing insecurity, but it doesn't matter because he went against the party line. So they had to throw him under the bus. You know, you could do anything you want if you're a member of a protected class, except think for yourself. That is verboten. Totally. 844-500-4242. Todd Blanche is speaking. He's the press guy today. He's outside, actually. I guess it's a nice day, so in Washington, so they put him outside the White House, and he's doing his press briefing. And the first thing he's doing is there was another ISIS plot that was foiled today. Some guy named an American who'd been jailed for kiddie porn had decided to come

0: and become and change his name to Muhammad Abdul Muhammad, and I don't think he was going to get too far, but still, I mean, he wanted a mass casualty event, so they stopped him, and God bless him for doing that. And there's also a huge story today in the New York Post. I guess he's going to get into it. They leaked it to the New York Post about this guy, Thomas Crooks, the guy who tried to kill Trump back in 2024 in Butler, PA, and was shot by the Secret Service. He got under the roof, though, somehow. Came very close, killed another guy, wounded another guy, in addition to Donald Trump. And he was a very weird guy, And he had they got a picture of his parents. They're both very obese people. And they said he never had any emotions. He never cried, was never interested in girls, but vehemently denied he was gay. Now, I'm talking about Thomas Crooks, not James Talarico. And then he was cremated, but the family had no money. So an anonymous donor provided the money for the cremation, which is another kind of odd thing that, but there's, I guess he's going to get into it today. And the story is out there at on the New York Post website. If you're interested in it, 844-500-4242 844-500-4242. There's a lot of stuff to get to here today, and it's funny to watch these Democrats try to speak English and just screw up really basic stuff. I know people are going to say, Howie, you screw up really basic stuff too. I'm on 4 hours a day. I'm going to make mistakes. You know, but here's Representative Al Green. Is he going back to his music career after he leaves office? He's been gerrymandered out of his House seat, as you know. He's gone, but he's going to try to impeach Trump one more time. Listen to this word. He's going to invent a new word. Cut four.
1: President Trump, using the powers of his high office, individually and in coordination with officers in his administration, has transformed ICE and CBP into dangerous, unaccountable paramilitary forces that operate without oversight and pose a direct threat to the constitutional order of the United States and the people of the United States. By such abuses of power, President Trump is brazenly and wantonly devolving the United States Democratic Republic into an authoritarian regime.
0: He's brazenly doing this. He's brazing. He's brazing the beef, and then he's brazenly devolving and wantonly. Brazenly. You probably didn't realize that enforcing the law on the books, the immigration laws, is a direct threat to the Constitution. But it is. But it is. And then we have Gavin Newsom. He was fly fishing with Jake Tapper. They were talking about how Joe Biden is as sharp as a tack and fit as a fiddle, I guess. They were fly fishing in Idaho because they're not beautiful people or anything. And apparently Jake Tapper, everything, Gavin Newsom's fly fishing gear was all screwed up. I heard that on some show today. And but he also screwed up some other stuff. He brazenly screwed up one of Kamala Harris's favorite phrases, which is Venn diagram. Now listen to how Gavin Newsom, the fly fisherman, this mangles Venn diagram. Venn diagram. I gave it away. Cut 11.
2: It's going to be a lot of people.
3: Yeah,
2: it's a lot of Democrats.
3: 31 flavors. And
2: you're not even the only Californian.
3: No, right. Yeah.
2: You got Rokana,
3: yeah.
2: Kamala,
3: Yeah, I don't know if she runs, but we'll see.
2: I know she's called around.
3: Yeah, but I wouldn't run if she ran.
2: You, if she runs, you will not.
3: Of course not. Why would I? I wouldn't do that to her. I wouldn't do it to me. Why would I? I wouldn't do that to you. I wouldn't waste everyone's time. Who needs that?
2: What do you mean? That doesn't even make sense to me.
3: I wouldn't. But first of all, electorally, it's a gift from God for everybody else. They enjoy the hell out of it. Mutual assured destruction. It services no greater good.
2: I mean, you do whatever you want. I don't care. But like, but like, counter argument would be like, you know, she had a shot.
3: Yeah.
2: And you've never run, and she's run twice.
3: Yeah. That'd be the approach to the campaign. Certainly, that would be the case you'd make. Pretty good one, actually. You know, that's objectively true. But I know what that means. I know her base of supporters. I know her friends. The Zen diagram on that is just...
0: The Zen diagram. Did they have a band out there when they were fly fishing out there on Brokeback Mountain?
4: Yeah, Al Green was providing backing music.
1: It's brazenly.
0: I got one more for you. James Tallarico. He's very heterosexual, as you know. First, I don't know. This is a weird question. Someone just approached him and had a very strange question for him, and he had an immediate, instant answer. Cut 13.
5: Mr. Tallarico, so nice to meet you. Sorry, I broke the news. I was there when you defended the drags. Who's your favorite drag queen in Texas?
6: Oh my gosh, probably Alyssa Edwards.
5: Alyssa Edwards, yes. I love Mikey Mays. Thank you so much.
6: Yes,
5: thank you.
0: What was your favorite drag queen in Texas? And he knew instantly. That would perplex me. I couldn't name a single drag queen. Maybe RuPaul, is he a drag queen? Yeah, he's a drag. Okay, but I mean a local drag queen. I don't know any. Do you know any local drag queens? Does anybody know any local drag queens? 844-500-4242, 844-500-4242. We had a lot to get to. We'll take some calls, whatever you want to talk about, whether it's Lindsey Clancy or Michael Proctor or all these crazy Democrats. We got some good Cash Patel stuff today too. He came out swinging. 844-500-4242. I'm Howie Carr.
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0: Yuck. Lose it.
1: All right.
0: I'm not a heavy metal guy. 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Jared, what is the poll question? What are the results thus far?
1: Today's poll question, which you can vote in at HowieCarshow.com, is will U.S. Rep. Ilhan Omar ever be deported? Yes, possible, but doubtful. No way, or not sure.
0: Mark Wayne Mullen, DHS secretary, has been talking about this. Tom Homan has been talking about it. I think Trump tweeted something out about it. But I'm going to say, what are my options?
1: Yes, possible, but doubtful. No way, or not sure.
0: No way.
1: 35% of the audience says no way. 57% say possible, but doubtful. 8% say yes, and 0% are not sure.
0: All right. 844-500-4242. Lisa, you're next with Howie Carr. Go ahead, Lisa.
2: Hey, Howie, I'm with you. No way. But I cannot let this go without commenting on Proctor Trooper. And he everyone forgets that he pled the fifth, but he also drank the fifth.
0: That's a good line.
2: Jameson Ginger.
0: That was Brian Higgins. He was a Jameson and Ginger man. He left because there was no beer, and then we ran a picture of him last Christmas at a bar in Sandwich drinking a beer. So I guess he's changed his ways.
2: Okay, so Governor Kinnicky, Gavin Newsom, aka Gavin Newsom. If you replay that clip, you have to listen very carefully. I barely caught it because I think I got a bad ice cube this afternoon. But he goes, I wouldn't do that to her or my wife. He almost started to say wife, and then he caught himself and said something else. I'm not kidding. I unless I'm crazy and I'm just deaf, but he said I wouldn't do that to her. I wouldn't do that to my wife. He started to say wife. I'm telling you, I swear.
0: You know, I don't think either of them, Newsom or Harris, have a shot. You know, for different reasons. But I mean, Kamala Harris is just not, she's just not ready for prime time. And Gavin Newsom, you know, at some point, Democrats have to stand on their record, and he can't stand on his record. You know?
3: Well, cream, a little dabble, do ya?
0: They're really bad. Thanks for the call. 844-500-4242. 844-5. I got to play some more of these crazy cuts. This is a bunch of Democrats now. They're trying the Trump administration is trying to put through a rule, no green cards for any illegal aliens who might become public charges. In other words, welfare. That's an old-fashioned way to describe somebody going on welfare. So Mayor Zohran Mamdani was there with Letitia James, the mortgage fraudster, the attorney general of New York State, who has a Zimbabwean assistant who put out memos saying we're going to go after Trump and bring Trump down, and now they're just trying to look the other way. But Mamdani and Letitia James have had a press conference yesterday, and they're very, very angry, Mamdani especially, that they would try to stop people from getting into the country just because they were going to immediately flop onto welfare for the rest of their lives. Cut five.
4: Immigrants are New Yorkers, and like I said once before, to get to any of us, you will have to get through all of us. That is why today we are confronting this injustice. With the solidarity and action that it demands. New York City is leading a coalition of cities and counties, including Chicago, San Francisco, Seattle, Santa Clara County, and King County, to sue the federal government for the gross illegality of their new public charge rule and the irreparable
0: gross
4: damage
0: illegality.
4: That it causes. We are filing our lawsuit alongside a separate challenge led by Attorney General James. I'm grateful for her partnership in this fight, and for everything she has done to stand steadfast alongside New Yorkers.
0: Steadfast to allow illegal aliens to live free on the dime of U.S. taxpayers who have to work for a living. They're not going to allow this gross illegality to continue. God. 844-500-4242. I believe Trump has the authority to do this. That would be my guess. All right. When we come back, we have more of this this nonsense to get through today, including a Bill Nye, the science guy cut from yesterday. And his prophecy has come true for once. You won't believe it. He advised people how to vote and what he predicted would happen if they voted a certain way. It has come to pass. Can somebody put his hand on the radio? 844-500-4242. Jake and Gavin were not in Idaho. They were at Gavin's in-laws ranch in Montana. Excuse me. I'm sorry. I apologize for confusing it. That's good for your property values that those two bindle stiffs weren't in the potato state of Idaho. 844-500-4242. I'm Howie Carr.

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1: You know, Bill Nye is one of these fraudulent people. You know, Bill Nye, the science guy. He's not really a science guy. He just plays one on, what, National Panhandler TV? And so in 2024, he went on MS-13DNC and told people how to stop hurricanes. This is how he said you should stop hurricanes. It's like, you know, the climate change. If only we would raise taxes enough, the hurricanes would subside, the sea levels would not rise any longer, there would be no global warming or global cooling, depending on, you know, what band of rubes you're talking to, what they're more likely to swallow. But anyway, this is Bill Nye discussing who to vote for if you want to stop the hurricanes in 2024. Cut 15.
2: As we often call it, this plan has no plans to address climate change, no plans for long-term dealing with these sorts of problems. If you have young voters out there, encourage them to vote. People say, what can I do about climate change? If we were talking about it, associating it with big storms like this, that would be really good. But the main thing is vote. Thank you.
3: And Bill, very quickly, how much of an impact do you see climate change playing in all of these explanations that you've given us? You know, how much do you see climate change as being a part of that?
2: Oh, it's no question, everybody. Look, there's no, in climate science, everybody has been studying this for years. Everybody
1: years.
2: Has been commenting. Scientific papers have been written about how warm the ocean is. Around the Florida Peninsula. And it's this warm water that is driving these storms and enabling it to have to intensify so quickly. Be careful out there. Let's get through this.
1: Did he say vote for Kamala Harris? I thought you said vote. Did he say vote for Kamala? But anyway, you have to vote. And you know what? Everybody voted for Kamala Harris that was listening to that on MSDNC 13.
4: He didn't say Kamala by name, but he said the Trump administration doesn't respect climate science. So.
1: Okay, so it means vote for. So all these people that were out there on the MS-13 DNC watching, they all voted for Kamala because they wanted to stop the hurricanes. I hold in my hand a story here from the New York Times a couple days ago. Where are all the Atlantic hurricanes? Why is this year so quiet? This is from September 12th. That would be, what, Saturday? There hasn't been a single one yet this year. There hasn't been a single. So everybody who voted for Kamala Harris, you voted for her, and there's no hurricanes. For the first time in 80 years, there were no Atlantic hurricanes in the first 4 months of the hurricane season. Zero. Zero.
5: Everybody's always blaming me for everything.
1: That's the New York Times. They had to admit it. 844-500-4242. Continuing with our trip through Democrat land. Scott Bessent was speaking before a House committee, was testifying before a House committee today. And Ayanna Pressley, She's an expert on high finance, you know, because her jailbird husband, the empowerment consultant, just got the $2 billion courthouse contract in Springfield. So she knows a lot about high finance.
6: Ayanna Pressley.
1: Ayanna. So anyway, this is Ayanna screaming at Scott Bessent. Cut 9.
7: Insurance. Have you heard about this issue? Yes or no?
8: I am aware that Obamacare is a failure.
7: Yes or no? Are you aware?
8: You can ask.
7: Stop filibustering and stop acting like you don't know what the facts are. Moving on.
8: Answer it.
7: Secretary Bessent, the Joint Economic Committee found that tariffs cost families on average $1,700. Have you heard about this issue?
8: I have not.
7: You heard about this issue. Your boss, Donald Trump, said that he was going to give people, he would reimburse them. He would send them a check for the cost of these tariffs. And he hasn't done that because he lies on everything.
9: Moving on,
7: you know about these issues, and I'm questioning your integrity. You know about these issues.
10: Ms. Presley is recognized.
7: Thank you, Mr. Secretary. You know about these issues. The American people are suffering. You know better. You go on television and you say that Trump's economic agenda is a great comeback. And that makes me question not only your integrity, but if you're operating in the same reality.
1: You've had a great comeback. Your finances.
7: And you are enabling him.
1: You just got another $2 billion.
7: Secretary Bessent, the family across this country are struggling to afford a home, buy food, raise their kids, pay these high utility bills, and they deserve a government that's going to make their lives easier, not harder. But that's exactly what is happening on your watch. As the Secretary...
1: On your watch?
4: You shut your mouth when you're answering me.
1: I'm asking you, yes or no? No, that's not true. Okay. All right. Now she's going to turn it over to Maxine Waters, another rocket scientist. She's mainly trying to, you'll notice a recurring phrase here, reclaim her time. Cut seven.
11: The U.S. bond market has been the best performing
12: bond market
11: in the world.
12: Yes or no, Mr. Secretary.
11: Record,
12: reclaiming my time. Reclaiming my time. You keep talking, I'll keep reclaiming my time.
1: Is there an echo in here? Here? I keep hearing the echo, cut eight.
12: And I'm asking you, Mr. Secretary, turn it to your trade policy. If tariffs are not inflationary, as you claimed in your previous testimony, then why has inflation increased by more than 3% over the past year? Do you deny that inflation is too high at 3%? Yes or no?
11: Yes or no, Mr. Secretary. If you believe that tariffs
12: reclaiming
11: are
12: my time.
11: Reclaiming my time.
12: I didn't hear you, Mr. Hill. What'd you say?
13: I said it's the general lady.
12: Does the time belong to the general lady?
13: Indeed
12: it does.
4: Mr. Chairman, the record is skipping again.
1: What is she, like 87 years old? You know, it won't be long, Maxine, before God reclaims his time. You know, maybe you ought to start...
14: 88.
1: 88, oh my goodness. 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What comes next? 844-500-4242. Oh boy, what a group of people. 844-500-4242. I'm Howie Carr.
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0: 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Joining us now to tell us more about the trip is Taylor, for one, but also Sam Trapani from Colette. And so, Sam, what is this tour? Well, I'll start with Taylor. Let me start with Taylor. Okay. Since he's the, what does this tour mean to you, Taylor?
1: I'm part Portuguese. I didn't grow up in an overtly, culturally Portuguese household, but
0: I wouldn't think so, since you have a French last name.
1: But the Portuguese culture is always around New Bedford, where I grew up. We went to the Portuguese feast every year. And it's just, you pick up stuff growing up around that kind of environment, and, you know, great restaurants. So I'm excited to see where it all came from, you know, my family a little bit, and, bring my dad along for one. He's always wanted to go to Portugal. So he's now got the opportunity to go. He's really excited, but it's every picture that I've seen looks like this painting that you can just step into, and that's what I'm really looking forward to. Of course, the food, the wine,
0: good linguiça.
1: Oh, linguiça! You can get good linguiça in New Bedford, but I'm sure Portugal, yes, it's going to be even better.
0: Yes, the Italian food is just, in Italy. I mean, it's really,
1: oh yeah,
0: spectacular. I'm sure it'll be the same thing. So, Sam, what does this tour entail?
2: Well, you did say it first of all, how nice it is to travel with a family member and have an adventure and discover something new together, and where we taking care of all the details and you just show up and have fun, mm-hmm. You know, so this is that. This is your flights. We're doing the accommodations. We're doing a lot of really unique experiences that I think you'd be hard pressed to duplicate if you were trying to do it by yourself. So, you know, we're starting off, of course, in Lisbon, but then, you know, we're going all along the coast. So it's, you know, a mix of castles. It's a mix of the beach. It's the mix of, Lisa, the world-class food and

0: The wine is incredible. It's got a little bit of everything. There's a lot of history there, a lot of music. I know you love music, Taylor.
1: Yes.
0: So, you know, just hanging out.
1: And, love Fado singers.
0: Right?
1: Yeah, they're great.
0: Right. And you can
1: they're
0: add
1: like the
0: some
1: crooners
0: of
1: Portugal.
0: They are.
1: Yeah.
0: Mm-hmm. Maybe I said last, you can do some Sinatra and Sintra.
1: Yeah,
0: maybe.
1: That'd be nice.
0: You can, but no, it's a beautiful tour from start to finish. It's our most popular tour.
2: Really?
0: To Portugal, yep.
2: Yeah. It's, you know, the thing is that, the thing I like about Colette is you give people time to themselves.
0: Yes.
2: It's not like you're trapped with the even though, you know, you're with like-minded people.
0: Yes.
2: And everybody pretty much gets along. You like to have some time to just kind of, you know, on your own and explore.
0: True.
2: And, you know, I remember when Charlotte and I were just going around, we were just checking out the churches because mm-hmm. there are a lot of cool churches in Rome. And we found the Portuguese church that the King of Portugal gave to the Vatican after they acknowledged their independence from Spain.
1: Wow.
2: So it was a gift. I mean, then it's just an incredible church. And there's nobody there, but there's all kinds of stuff like that mm-hmm. in historical parts of Europe that you can just find just cruising around.
1: No, that's what I tell my wife anytime we're going on vacation is just don't plan everything out.
0: Yeah.
1: Let's just have some time where we can just, you know, skirt around town and find something that's off the beaten path. And with Colette, you're not getting stuck in the tourist traps for one, because mm-hmm. they're getting into the nitty gritty. They're getting local experts to bring us around. But you also do give us the time to explore on our own the way we want to see wherever we are. And I think that's really awesome.
0: It is. That's kind of the cadence of the tour. You know, we're maybe sightseeing in the morning, seeing things that we know you're going to want to see, but then, you know, giving you time to make the adventure your own in the afternoon, which is awesome, or the evenings.
2: So we're talking here about the Colette tour to Portugal with Taylor Cormier, our producer, and it starts on May 9th, and it's for 10 days in sunny Portugal, and it is put together by Colette Tours, which, again, they do a great job. I recommend them very highly just on what a great time I had in Rome. And if there's a particular country you've always wanted to go to, like, you know, I like the Eternal City, the Roman Empire, et cetera. And you know, I always wanted to go there and spend some time, and it was fantastic. And now Taylor's getting to go with your father.
1: With my dad, yeah.
2: Yeah. That's great. So if you want to learn more, go call Colette at 800-581-8942 or go to howiecarshow.com and click the banner to learn more. And you know, the thing is, Sam, you guys have great tour guides.
0: We do. They're from the region, and they just bring everything to life. You know, the history, the culture. You know, they just, they're so excited to share their town with you and their country. So we will have a slideshow too, Howie, with Taylor on September 30th. If anyone's interested in the trip, they should definitely join us on this Zoom call. I'm going to be going through the day by day itinerary. It'll give people a great feel for what the adventure will be like. So it's the September 30th at 7 p.m.
2: So if you want to learn more about the Zoom call, just, you know, there's no rush. I mean, there is a, you know, you can get on. There's only a certain number of seats, but you don't have to make the decision today.
0: Exactly.
2: So you can go to the Zoom call on 7 p.m. September 30th. And to learn, again, you can find out more with the, go to howiecarshow.com and click on the banner to learn more.
1: Yeah. We've got about a dozen people right now mm-hmm. going on this trip. So that's really cool, but we could always use more, and that's going to be a lot more fun. The more of us that there are, the more fun it's going to be. So there's a few spots left, and the slideshow, if you're thinking about it, you're not quite sure, and this is going to put you over the edge, click on the banner at howiecarshow.com and set a reminder on your calendar so you can join that Zoom slideshow and learn more. I'll be there too, so I'll be learning about the trip as well.
2: And you could also, if you know, you want to spend more time than 10 days, do you have a before and after?
0: Absolutely, yes. There's a couple different options. You can either just come in for a pre-night, stay for a post-night, or there is also an extension to the Portugal's Templar Tomar. It's a pre-tour, or to Madeira Island post-tour. So we have options if people want to have that, if they have that time and they are able to do it, we can help them do it.
1: Will the mailroom manager give me the time off to do the post Madeira extension? No? Okay. Okay. All right. I might use my vacation time for that.
2: Maybe you get a bad ice cube on Madeira, Madeira Island with some Madeira. So this is really a good a good company, Colette Tours, is well known. And you do all kinds of tours, and we may have other tours to announce down the road for other countries as well. But right now, this is Portugal, and it's a very obviously historic country, and it has many people in this.
1: Oh yeah,
2: country
1: yeah.
2: Have Portuguese connections.
1: Exactly. This is, I mean, it connects those dots, and I'm really curious as to why Portugal is Colette's most. That was surprising. It's the most popular tour.
0: It's one of the most popular. Portugal's having its moment right now. I mean, don't you know everyone just heading to Portugal because it's the food is so fresh, the pricing is still really great. There's a lot of value there, and it's just beautiful. So
2: this is really a great opportunity if you want to go, and again the guides are Portuguese, so they all speak Portuguese, and I assume there'll probably be a few Portuguese speakers on this tour. That's the way to work out, and you always do better when you have a few people that speak the native tongue.
1: Is that advised that people brush up a little bit?
0: Well, we'll give you some things that phrases you might get to say.
1: Obrigado.
0: They always appreciate you.
2: So
1: Mashfika is another one that means more for me.
2: I just know linguiça.
1: When you don't finish your linguiça, I say Mashfika, and I take your linguiça.
2: All right. So anyway, get on board, check it out, and just see. If you're just thinking about going to some other country, I mean, just check out this Zoom call on September 30th, because you'll get an idea of how these tours work. And again, it's really good to have to have someone who can take you around and show you everything, who speaks the language and is a native. And you get to know them, and the people here will be like, they'll be Howie Carr show listeners,
0: right.
2: Grace,
0: so
2: Grace Curley show listeners, and they'll be as simpatico. You won't have to worry about any other people like we've been playing sound cuts.
1: I can do my Trump impression on the tour bus, and nobody's going to get upset and throw me off.
2: 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I'm Howie Carr.
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10: From ABC News, I'm Wayne Cabot. America's National Cultural Center, the John F. Kennedy Center for the Performing Arts, is closing for good. Sources tell ABC News the order coming from the Kennedy Center board of Trump appointees moments after a judge stopped them from putting Trump's name on the center.
11: Judge Christopher Cooper said the Trump administration was engaging in word games and linguistic gymnastics when it sought to argue that adding Trump's name to the building facade didn't violate the Kennedy Center's governing statute that said no additional memorials or plaques should be publicly installed at the Performing Arts Center. Trump's allies initially sought to rename the center after the president. When that was blocked by Judge Cooper earlier this year, the board pivoted to an inscription that said the center was, quote, renovated and restored by President Trump. But in today's ruling, Judge Cooper said adding that inscription still violates the law against new memorials at the Kennedy Center. Peter Harlambous, ABC News.
10: Republican strategist Steve Bannon and Democratic socialist Bernie Sanders can agree on at least one thing, that the government needs to safeguard us from artificial intelligence.
12: Go to the internet right now, and with sophisticated deepfakes, you will find it increasingly difficult to determine truth from fiction.
10: Bannon agrees, despite President Trump's calling of AI concerns a hoax.
13: States can continue, as some have already started, sending out those ballots as they have done in previous election cycles. Almost a third of votes cast are done in this way. The president, though, has accused this whole system of having widespread fraud.
10: That's ABC's Karen Travers. President Trump skewering the Supreme Court after the justices stopped his move to limit those mail-in votes so close to Election Day. Today on Capitol Hill, the FBI director, Kash Patel, said the FBI agents are going to polling places this November to be what he called crisis coordinators. 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
14: 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I've been surfing here since I was a kid. 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
10: Los Angeles, the DA, Nathan Hochman, announcing today his team is not going to seek the death penalty against Nick Reiner, facing murder charges in the deaths of his parents, Rob and Michelle. He said the family's wishes were taken into account, but it does not mean, he says, that they're giving up on the case.
16: We believe we have that murderer right now in custody. The grand jury has filed first-degree murder charges with special circumstances. We will be presenting the evidence that we believe will convict Nick Reiner beyond a reasonable doubt.
10: Nick Reiner will now face a maximum of life in prison if convicted. No parole. Diesel, $6.28 today, says AAA, highest ever, ABC's Hannah Batah.
17: President Trump has tried to temper Americans' concerns, blaming the rising cost of diesel on the Russia-Ukraine war, not Iran. Trump announcing yesterday that Ukraine and Russia have agreed to stop attacks on energy and fuel supplies, but Ukraine's President Zelensky says that's only a proposal.
10: Oman says its foreign minister spoke with Secretary of State Rubio, who called asking for help in reining in attacks by the Iran-backed Houthis, choking off the oil supply. Canada's Prime Minister Mark Carney says his nation intends to emerge from its trade war with the United States as a more resilient and independent economy. He says Canada is waiting for just the right conditions rather than rush ahead into any kind of deal with Washington, D.C. I'm Wayne Cabot, ABC News.
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5: 844-500-4242. 844-500-4242. Welcome to the Howie Carr Show. Stark warnings around AI spark regulation debate. Could be the greatest disaster for mankind since Y2K or net neutrality. I'm glad people are starting to see that this is being promoted by the same people who promoted the Russian collusion hoax and said Hunter Biden's laptop was Russian disinformation and that COVID-19 came out of a wet market and not a red Chinese lab. 844. It's just such a scam. They had to work a new version of the scam because they another panic plandemic was not going to work. So they had to come up with a new one for the midterms. But I don't think any of this is going to work this time around. They need to give it a rest. You know, you can't run the same grift when people are still broke from the last grift that you ran. And that was COVID. And there've been so many, including climate change. 844-500-4242. I want to get right to some of this Kash Patel stuff. We've got a lot of stuff. There's a story about a Catholic family in Massachusetts that is claiming that the DCF has grabbed their daughter and is trying to transition their daughter. And we've got some sound Tim Dunn got from the governor. Healy is claiming it's not true what the parents are saying. But we'll get to all that as the afternoon goes on. But I want to play some of the hearing of with Kash Patel, and he's the FBI director, and he's just not taking any crap from anybody, and I just love the way none of these Trump guys take crap anymore, and neither, by the way, does Chuck Grassley, who's the outgoing senator from Iowa. He's 4 years older than Maxine Waters. But he has it together, and he doesn't just keep repeating himself. I'm sure he slowed down at age 92, but he's got a really good staff, and he and Ron Johnson are always turning up a lot of stuff. But Kash Patel is just really on top of his game, and again, I think it has a lot to do with the fact that they've run him ragged over the years, going back to when he was the top aide to Devin Nunes during the first Russian collusion hoax back in 2016, 2017. And so he knows who these people are. You know, I mean, they've tried to take him down over and over and over again. You know, drunkenness, you know, taking care of his girlfriend, just everything. They never leave him alone. So, you know, there's only that you got to fight fire with fire. You know, you can't turn the other cheek. So this is Senator Peter Welch from Vermont. And he's obviously prepared one-liners for all of these guys. But this is Cut 16 with Peter Welch from Vermont.
7: Do you believe that?
8: What I believe in is the rule of law. What I will always believe in.
7: The rule of law is the president
8: the rule of law.
7: Saying in advance that
8: are you done
7: loses
8: with your campaign
7: election?
8: Ad? By the way,
7: it's been rigged.
8: I want to know how your wealth increased 4,000% since you became a United States Senator. That's a magic act. All Americans should be available.
7: Mr. Patel.
9: Let's knock it off. Senator Welch, proceed to ask your questions.

0: And the witness will answer the questions.
1: Thank you very much, Mr. Chairman.
2: You know, 4,000% increase since he became a senator. Wait, he's in his first term, I believe, isn't he? I believe he is. He don't think he's done better than Ayanna Pressley. But imagine that if Ayanna Pressley can increase her net worth by what, 10,000% a year as a mere backbencher in the House of Representatives in the minority party. Think how much she could make if she ever got to be a U.S. senator. That's why she endorsed Markey. She wants the seat if the actuarial tables catch up with Markey. So, and here he is with Kash Patel with Adam Schiff. Peter Welch is just a mosquito compared to Adam Schiff. Adam Schiff is the guy who took down his boss, Devin Nunes, when he was the congressman from California, claiming that he was somehow involved in Russian collusion himself, trying to help out Trump by telling him that the FBI was engaging in, and the Justice Department were engaging in all these dirty deeds. And Devin Nunes, you may recall, was taken off of the investigation for 6 months because of the lies that Adam Schiff told about him. And Nunes was Kash Patel's boss at the time. So it's personal with those guys. But here it is. This is Kash Patel with now Senator Adam Schiff. So this goes to show you, though, you can advance your career as a Democrat politician by just lying. Lie after lie after lie, and you advance and you advance and you advance. Cut 17.
3: Mainstream media was, quote, the most powerful enemy that the United States has ever seen. You stand by that?
4: Your colleagues put that on full display here today.
3: Do you stand by that?
4: I'm answering the question. Your colleagues put that on full display by hacking around the same lies and personal.
3: This is your
4: and
3: comment.
4: And that's what makes the majority
3: Excuse
4: of the
3: Mr.
4: mainstream
3: Chairman,
4: media.
3: I don't want to have to go over my time as other colleagues have.
4: I've answered the question.
3: If you could answer the question, do you stand by this statement?
4: That's a great picture. You should post it.
3: Do you stand by your statement?
4: I always do.
3: So is it your view then that the media is a greater enemy than Iran?
4: That's not what I said. I said the media that participates in lying like you do and the baseless attacks on me and my personnel and my loved ones is the most harmful institution to the United States of America because you don't want to tell the
3: by
4: truth.
3: By this mainstream media that you're accusing of lying, you're talking about the New York Times? Are they part of the enemy?
4: I mean, I'm talking about the ones that you said
3: Are you talking about the New York Times?
4: Aren't you and them the ones that look for Russia
3: about,
4: collusion?
3: Did you find Russia collusion?
4: Mr. Is it Chairman, in that envelope that you held up?
3: We need
4: you got
3: an
4: that?
3: Extra minute and
4: or,
3: maybe continuing as long as he...
4: Or what about those illegal FISA warrants when we were on the House Select Committee together?
3: I'll stipulate for the record all the insults he wants to make later, but I don't want to have to go over my time, but I will have to.
4: I'm allowed to answer the question, so if he doesn't want me to answer, we could just answer.
3: Mr. Patel, let me ask you specifically about some of your attacks on the media. Mr. Booker tried to get an answer from you, a very simple answer, about the reporter who wrote an article about potential misuse of an FBI SWAT team by yourself.
4: Didn't happen. Total lie.
3: And what he asked you, so let me repeat it because...
2: Kash Patel is getting really good at this stuff, and I'd forgotten that Adam Schiff, when he was a congressman during the Russian collusion hoax, that he held up an envelope, kind of like Senator Joseph McCarthy back in the day in Wheeling, West Virginia. I hold in my hand a list of, it was like 40, 50, 100. The number depended on, because no one could remember, least of all Joe McCarthy, how many communists he had on that list. And nobody knew if it was a menu or a racing form or what it was. But Schiff learned well. 844-500-4242. And, let's see here. This is Chuck Grassley finally blowing up. We'll play the Cory Booker cut later on, but Chuck Grassley finally gets really, really angry at Spartacus here. Cut 19.
5: You're going to interfere with Senator Graham asking her questions too?
6: I certainly will not.
5: Too, as well? Or are you done now?
6: I am.

0: You Rangers, shut up.
1: I am done, sir. Senator Graham.
2: Thank you, Mr. Chairman. And thank you, Director Patel, for being here today.
3: Are you ready to shut up? So that's what being 92 years old and not running for re-election means. You would just tell the truth. And you know what? Grassley didn't need to come in a wheelchair like a certain senator from the bluegrass state of Kentucky. 844-500-4242. I'm Howie Carr.
4: Follow Howie on TikTok.
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1: 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Jared, what's the poll question? What are the results thus far?
2: Today's poll question, which you can vote in at HowieCarshow.com, is will U.S. Rep. Ilhan Omar ever be deported? Yes, possible but doubtful, no way, or not sure?
1: No way.
2: 41% of the audience now says no way. 46% say possible but doubtful, 10% say yes, and 3% are not sure.
1: All right. 844-500-4242. Maisie Hirono, I think there's pretty general agreement that she may be that she is the dumbest member of the Senate. And I would have to say that the Senate level of intelligence is at least marginally higher than the House. I mean, the House is just the morons are thick on the ground. No doubt about it. But anyway, Maisie is number one in the Senate. And Kash Patel makes sport of her as he answers one of her idiotic questions. Cut 20.
3: When can we expect your response to our letter?
4: I actually provided for the first time ever, no director did before, a full analysis of not only my travel records, but Director Comey and Ray's as well. And
3: when you look at that. Is there a date anywhere in there for when you're going to respond to us?
4: It's already been responded to.
3: What was that?
4: It's already been responded to. That letter is public.
3: I don't have the response. Do you have it right there with you? Maybe you can hand it to me.
4: You can
3: look it up.
4: And
3: the reason I ask that is I had a director who said that there was a report that he had right then and there, and it didn't come to me until a lot later. So if you have a response, give it to me right now, please.
4: It's public. Go look it up.
3: I assume that there is no response. I'm
4: not going
3: to be holding my breath that you're going to provide that response. So anyway,
1: I prefer the old Southern way of, you know, describing your total inability to understand anything. Do what? What did she say? Say what? Say what? I think I prefer do what. All right. 844-500-4242. So then this is Cory Booker. We're going to play this one for his former constituent. His current constituent is a senator, and his former constituent when he was mayor of Newark. That would be Mr. Garcia. And this is going to be Kash Patel ripping into Spartacus. So is Spartacus still a newlywed? How's that marriage working out for him? What does he recommend that James Tallarico do? Should James Tallarico get married to his imaginary girlfriend like Cory did? Cut 18.
5: You used a full-time FBI SWAT detail to protect and drive your girlfriend. Your agents interviewed your girlfriend about Ms. Williamson's reporting. Is that true?
4: Why are you talking about my loved ones who have been threatened based on
5: I did not ask you. It's a yes or no question. It's
4: a yes or no question. And I'm going to answer it.
5: I'm going to take your failure to answer as an affirmation.
4: Your agents
5: ran Elizabeth Williamson's name through federal databases to gather information about her, yes or no?
4: You can say whatever lies you want. We're not going to participate.
5: Lies? Is it a lie? Are you saying that that is not a fact?
4: Stop falsely
5: yes
4: attacking
5: no.
4: me and my loved ones.
5: I am not.
4: We have seen multiple people threaten
5: Chairman,
4: our lives,
5: I'm
4: convicted
5: yes
4: in federal
5: no
4: court based on this
5: attack.
4: Line of attack.
5: Mr.
4: So
5: Chairman,
4: I'm not going to participate in it.
5: Chairman, I'm asking yes or no questions about activities of the FBI.
4: I've answered it.
5: That is a matter of oversight I have a right to do.
6: I'm not going to. Normally I would say, but this seems to be a personal thing to him, and and the extent to which...
5: It is interesting that he is using resources from the FBI in a way that he's not willing to be transparent and open about. His agents recommended moving forward to determine whether a New York Times reporter violated federal stalking law. The Department of Justice, though, ended it. They said he could no longer do this because there was no legal basis. And it looked like retaliation against this particular reporter. The fact that he will not discuss it, the fact that he won't be transparent and accountable, to me is a further indication of him using FBI resources for his own personal benefit. Now, he continues to attack the press. In earlier, when it comes to the New York Times, on April 22nd...
1: You know, let's ask Cory Booker a question that he could respond to. Cory, following in the tradition of what James Tallarico was asked down in Texas the other day, do you have a favorite local drag queen in New Jersey? Just asking for a friend. There is a mayoral candidate in Denver by the name of Chantel Lewis. Chantel Lewis. She's been convicted of food stamp fraud back in 2008. So she was asked by an interviewer, you know, should someone who's been convicted of food stamp fraud really be running for mayor of a large city or anything? Cut 14.
7: And then what do you say to folks who believe that that criminal conviction from 2008, I think?
8: Correct.
7: 2008 is disqualifying for somebody who wants to serve as mayor because it involved public monies.
1: Yeah. Food stamps.
7: Public monies that weren't yours. What do you say to those folks?
8: I actually think that experience is what actually qualifies me. 20 years ago, I was young. I was a young mom. I was grieving. I did something really silly, and I paid my restitution. I did my time, and I took care of what I needed to do while also navigating all of the ills of poverty. And 20 years later, I'm running for mayor because I don't want those conditions to ever exist where someone is in a state of desperation where they feel like they have to go down that pathway.
7: You would acknowledge that there are a lot of people who are in really bad situations.
8: Absolutely.
7: Who don't steal from taxpayers.
8: Absolutely.
7: Okay. Okay.
1: Nobody she knows, but she's heard about, she's read about people who don't steal, but she doesn't know any of them. I'm Howie Carr.
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10: Good afternoon. New Hampshire Supreme Court Chief Justice Gordon McDonald has resigned from the court effective today. Governor Kelly Ayotte's office says the governor received McDonald's resignation, which comes as part of a September 8th agreement with the Judicial Conduct Committee. In his resignation letter, McDonald says he's stepping down as both Chief Justice and a Justice of the New Hampshire Supreme Court because he believes it's in the best interests of the state's judicial branch. McDonald also says he accepts responsibility and accountability for his conduct and calls it an honor to have served the people of New Hampshire. Cheshire Medical Center is announcing several opportunities for established patients to get their flu vaccine this fall. The hospital will hold a drive-through clinic Saturday, October 10th at its Court Street campus in Keene, with appointments required through the MyDH patient portal or by calling a primary care provider. Cheshire's Walpole Family Medicine location will hold a clinic Wednesday, October 14th for its patients. Standard flu vaccines will be available for patients 6 months and older, along with high-dose vaccines for those 65 and older. Cheshire officials say flu vaccines are recommended for most people in those age groups because they can prevent infection and serious illness. Patients who can't attend the clinics can also get vaccinated through Cheshire's retail pharmacy during an existing primary care or pediatric appointment or at most local pharmacies. The hospital's retail pharmacy will offer standard and high-dose vaccines on a walk-in basis to established patients age 9 and older, Monday through Friday, 8 a.m. to 5 p.m. The International Zucchini Festival is making a comeback in the Keene area this fall, with the Historical Society of Cheshire County reviving the quirky tradition known for its parade, contests, and zucchini-themed fun. The event on October 3rd will feature a community parade through Keene State College at noon, followed by competitions including a zucchini grading contest, motorized zucchini race, relay, toss, and shot put. There will also be an agricultural hall showcasing zucchini creations, family activities, food and drink vendors, and other zucchini-themed events around town. Awards will be handed out at 2:30. Admission is $10 for adults, $5 for kids, or $20 for a family, and includes festival gadzooks that can be used for food and activities. People can bring a non-perishable food donation for the community kitchen to receive an extra gadzook. The original festival began in Harrisville in the 1980s and eventually gained national attention.
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11: Mainly sunny through the afternoon and just a few clouds rolling in tonight. Temperatures low 70s at peak today, falling off to around 50. The sky clear enough for that drop off. The air still dry enough too. Partly sunny, upper 70s for Wednesday and upper 70s Thursday as well, but a lot more clouds, some scattered showers and thunderstorms developing in the afternoon. A bit drier on Friday, partly sunny, mid to upper 70s. I'm meteorologist Phil Spivak in the WKBK Weather Center.
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1: 844-500-4242. Fox News has been reporting on this case in Northborough, Massachusetts, about these Catholic parents are fighting for custody of their trans teen. They say authorities illegally snatched the girl, Sophie, 17, from their care for secret gender-affirming treatments. This is their story. And this happened in 2024. And the parents, Joseph and Arlene Kutzko, would not recognize the biological female as a boy. And they're in court now trying to prevent the state from starting to give her testosterone. The parents don't want the girl to be given testosterone. And right now they've temporarily blocked it, but it's still up for a final hearing. I'm just going to play the news report from Fox. It runs 2 minutes, and then we're going to have Tim Dunn, the Herald reporter, asked Healy about it today. But this is the story about the teenage girl who was snatched from the parents by the state for transgender gender affirmation, they call it. Cut one.
14: A devout Catholic family.

0: In Massachusetts, locked in a huge legal fight to stop the state for transitioning their teen daughter to a boy without their consent. Lauren Green's got more on this story here in New York. What have you found out, Lauren? Good morning.
1: Hey, Bill. You know, Joseph and Arlene Kutzko haven't spoken to their daughter since the end of 2024 after the Department of Children and Family Services removed her from their home. Family claims it was because of their Catholic faith that would not allow them to affirm their daughter as a boy. An emotional Joseph Kutzko reading the birthday card his daughter Sophie gave him in October of 2024.
2: Without you, I would have nothing. So wholeheartedly, fully, sincerely, I love you with no end.
1: Less than 3 months later, Child Services removed Sophie from their home and accused them of abuse. The Kutzkos say their daughter's school, Algonquin Regional High School in Southboro, Massachusetts, exposed Sophie to a culture steeped in gender ideology and blame a school counselor for socially transitioning their daughter to becoming a boy without their knowledge or permission. They claim the counselor contacted Child Services. The school had no comment regarding the allegations.
3: You start with school policies that refuse to inform parents when a child rejects their sex and claims another identity. That's part of a system that starts everything down the rabbit hole. Now, in this case, the school then reported these parents to DCF. So there was a direct school to DCF pipeline in this case, as we have seen elsewhere.
1: Now, DCF has assumed guardianship of their daughter. A permanent restraining order remains against Arlene and Joseph and Sophie's older brother. Her father and mother are distraught.
4: Mama missed you. Please come home. Mama missed you. Please. I'm begging you, please.
1: Now, we reached out to DCF for comment, but they have not yet responded. Last Friday, a judge temporarily blocked the state from giving Sophie a high-dose testosterone, and the next court date is October 29th.
5: Can you imagine that? They take away your kid, and then they try to change the child's sex against your will. If it's a woman, they're giving the woman testosterone. If it's a male, they're giving him estrogen. So Tim Dunn today from the Herald, he got Healy. They were having another Lindsay Clancy type of a press conference. More aid for postpartum, et cetera, et cetera. So he asked her about this. Cut 23.
6: Let me be clear about the facts in that matter. First of all, DCF did not remove the child because of a health issue or a gender-affirming care issue. DCF removed the child after there were criminal charges filed against the parents, including the father. And as you know, DCF is responsible for the care and well-being of kids, and that's what happened in this instance.
7: Last question.
6: Decision,
8: it sounds like, in this case, but I guess the basic question for us is, do you think the state should be actively facilitating the gender transition?
6: Look, this is currently a subject of criminal prosecution right now against the parents, and so I'm not going to comment on this particular case right now, but I just want to be clear with the public that this child was not removed because of a gender-affirming care issue. This child was removed by DCF following the presentation of criminal charges against the parents, and DCF is, is always consistent with its mission in terms of looking out for the well-being of kids.
9: So the parents' claims are incorrect?
6: The parents' claims are incorrect, yes. It's not true.
5: If the parents' claims are incorrect, why didn't they respond to Fox? That's a pretty big outlet, isn't it, to just stonewall? Why didn't they respond? And I like that, you know, again, she uses that euphemism, gender-affirming care. Gender-affirming care, also known as genital mutilation. And that she says that's part of the care and well-being of children. The care and well-being of children. All right. Okay. 844-500-4242. 844-500-4242. So we have...
10: We're dialing now.
5: Okay, we're dialing. Okay. Let's play her on a Clancy retrial. I mean, she says the predictable thing, but here it is. Cut 22.
6: Just really quickly, the Lindsay Clancy case, it's not clear if there will be a retrial, if the Commonwealth is going to bring charges again. Do you have a comment on if you think that's appropriate? Are you hoping to see a plea deal? Where do you stand on that?
7: That, you know, ultimately that's a decision for the district attorney, so I'm not gonna comment on that.
6: Thank you, everybody. That's it.
5: Yeah, it's not her. It's not her call. It's Tim Cruz's call, the DA of Plymouth County. All right, you saw the headline in the Herald today: Proctor to take fifth in murder case. This is the
10: It's a figure of speech.
5: What's he hiding? Looks like he's hiding about 50 extra pounds in the last year, but that's neither here nor there. So he went into court yesterday. He was to testify in a motion hearing to dismiss murder charges against Miles King. He was the lead investigator, a black guy who was accused of killing someone in Milton. And of course, he's made all of his racist statements have come out. And so he was going to have to testify, or they thought he was going to have to testify at this hearing to dismiss the charges because of the improper investigation due to his racism. And so he walked into court, and he had invoked the Fifth Amendment. He thinks it could expose him to criminal prosecution if he testifies. So joining us now is the attorney for Miles King, who's Rosemary Scapicchio, who's trying to get the case thrown out because of Proctor's horrific behavior. He's since been fired by the state police. Rosemary Scapicchio, thanks for joining us here on the Howie Carr Show.
11: Thanks for having me.
5: Were you surprised when he took the Fifth Amendment yesterday?
11: Yes, because we had gotten two emails from his lawyer, including an email to the clerk saying that he would not be taking the Fifth. He would not be invoking his Fifth Amendment privilege. So we did not expect that he would change his mind at the hearing yesterday.
5: And so they had a sidebar conference, but you were not involved in that sidebar conference, so you don't know what was discussed, what his reasons were. Is that correct?
11: Right. That's correct. So any time that the judge conducts what they call a Lumen Martin hearing, that's a hearing to determine if a witness has a valid Fifth Amendment privilege. The only people who are allowed at that hearing are the defense attorney representing the witness himself, and the judge. Usually those hearings are always sealed, so they're not available to the public. And at that hearing, the witness and his attorney has to explain to the judge what they think the criminal exposure is, and whether or not it's an actual crime or a link in the chain of some criminal exposure. They have to explain that on the record to the judge in a sealed proceeding, and then the judge has to make a determination that whatever it is that the witness said was enough to have the judge allow him to invoke his Fifth Amendment privilege against self-incrimination.
5: So if you had been allowed to question him under oath next week at the hearing, you would have asked him apparently about his, obviously the text messages. One thing I asked you about when I spoke to you earlier today, would you have asked him about his recorded statement that really, I mean, it really jumped out at me when I read him in June, that he has planted cocaine on defendants in the past. Would you have asked him about that?
11: I would have, because it went to our theme and our argument as far as the motion to dismiss is concerned, is that you can't rely on him. When he has the opinion that black and brown people are subhuman, that how does he protect constitutional rights of people he doesn't even see as people? He doesn't see them as human. So how can he possibly protect their constitutional rights? So doing something like planting cocaine or breaking any other law doesn't even register in his mind under this theory, because he doesn't see black and brown people as people. They're less than. So of course I was going to ask him about those types of behaviors that he didn't just talk about, he bragged about.
5: Right.
11: So that was something that we were definitely going to get into.
5: Didn't he say too that, or was it Proctor who said, or Good, who said that he sometimes stopped black people for things like throwing cigarettes out of cars?
11: I believe it was Proctor who said that he had just stopped a black person. He used the N-word for throwing a cigarette out of the car, and said things like he wasn't sure he wanted to arrest black people because he wasn't sure he wanted them in his car. So again, you know, when he's comparing black people to animals, when he's comparing black people to saying basically things like they're subhuman, how do you have any faith in an investigation that he's doing of a black person.

0: Just imagine that. Imagine being Miles King or Sean Johnson or any of my other clients who have been investigated by Proctor, saying, how do you trust what he did? He made decisions in this investigation about who to interview, who not to interview, who, you know, he made recommendations as to who he was going to charge in this case. You know, he was responsible for gathering all of the evidence in this case. How do we rely on his investigation when he's blatantly racist?
1: How about his statement, Hitler was really on to something, but then the U.S. stepped in and screwed everything up?
0: Yeah, that probably wouldn't have been something that I asked him about because it didn't have to do with the race of my client. But yeah, I mean, he's a horrible person. But he was a police officer sworn to protect and serve for the 13 years that he worked for the state police. So, you know, I'm sure that Miles King and Sean Johnson are not isolated incidences, of his misconduct. I'm sure that there are other cases that he investigated. And what should be happening is what the colonel of the state police said they were going to do, which is investigate all the cases that Proctor was involved in. He said that last year, we don't have any evidence that there was ever an investigation. The DA down in Norfolk County said he was going to do his own investigation into cases involving Proctor. That hasn't happened. So, you know, how are we going to resolve this if we're not even willing to look into how it happened and how it affected each case?
1: How many cases was he involved in that you know? First of all, how many cases was he involved in that you're handling the client?
0: I'm handling three, the one in Suffolk and two in Norfolk County that he was involved in.
1: You're one lawyer and you're handling three. How many do you think he was involved in altogether?
0: We've asked the Commonwealth to provide us with all the names and the docket numbers of all of the cases that he was involved in so that we can do whatever investigation we can. But, you know, it shouldn't be on defense attorneys to do this investigation. You know, the Commonwealth's obligation is to seek justice. How is it that you seek justice when you're literally putting your head in the sand about what this man is doing? You know what he's doing. You have the text. You have the emails. You have the voicemails where they're celebrating, you know, putting flags, burning crosses on front lawns, putting sheets over your head. They celebrate those things. And so I think that any black or brown person that he's been involved in the case gets a fair trial. It's impossible. But they're literally putting their hands up saying, yep, we believe he's a racist. We believe that he did some horrible things. We don't agree with any of these text messages. But we think that there are other things other people who can prove this case for us. Are you kidding me? How do you know? How do you know who he could have investigated? How do you know what the third party suspects would have been if he wasn't involved? You can't know because nobody did the investigation.
1: Does he have to test? Can he take the Fifth in these civil depositions that he's supposedly taking part in?
0: My understanding is that he did not take the Fifth in the civil depositions, but I understand, and I haven't read the order, but I believe there's an order by Judge Gilday saying that the civil depositions are sealed.
1: Oh, that's too bad.
0: Also pretty bizarre, because he's just a witness. And I get that you seal depositions when there's some private medical information that isn't, you know, shouldn't be out there in the public. You seal those portions of the depositions that deal with that stuff. But he's just a witness. So what are we doing? Why are we, you know, I don't understand why the Commonwealth continues to protect him. And I don't understand how a regular witness in a regular case, a civil case, has any protection whatsoever from having whatever he says under oath in a deposition available for any criminal defendant upon whose case he worked on, and especially in Miles King, but he was the lead investigator.
1: Well, we're running out of time, but a texter wants to know, how did Proctor get on the MSP when something caused Boston PD to reject him as a cop? That's a good question. I don't think you know the answer yet to that, do you, Rosemary?
0: I actually filed motions for all of his applications to the Boston Police Department, his two applications to the State Police Department, and those weren't the only, I can tell you, those weren't the only departments that he applied to and was rejected from. He was rejected from the State Police on at least one occasion.
1: And what other than Boston, who rejected him?
0: It's under seal, so I can't tell you. But I can tell you that there were other police departments in and out of the state of Massachusetts that he applied to and was rejected from.
1: Wow. So the hearing is next week on whether to get the case thrown out on the murder charges thrown out.
0: The hearing next week is a continuation of the motion to dismiss hearing, where we intend on putting some of the other police officers on the stand because I don't believe personally that Trooper Proctor didn't share his racist thoughts with the people that he worked with 12 and 15 hours a day. So we'll be asking questions regarding their knowledge of who Cooper Proctor was and what he did in this investigation.
1: Rosemary Scapiglio, thanks for being with us, and we hope to talk to you again about this as the as this winds its way even further through the courts. Thank you very much, Rosemary Scapiglio. 844-500-4242. For 20 years, Preborn has stood in the gap between fear and hope. And this year alone, God has used Preborn to save nearly 60,000 babies from abortion. Since Roe v. Wade was overturned, the abortion industry hasn't slowed down. It has adapted. 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But every day inside a Preborn Network clinic, a woman sees her baby on an ultrasound and hears a heartbeat for the first time. And everything changes. 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
1: my new book, Mass Corruption, Volume 2, The Texts and More. We have a lot of those texts in there. It's a fast-moving case, but we've got a lot of her actual, the text that she put into the record, and also that Alan Jackson, Karen Reed's lawyer, put into the action, into the record. And also the report from the town of Canton when they fired Sean Good, who was the sergeant for the Canton Police Department, who was Michael Proctor's pal, and they were texting buddies. It's really, really bad stuff. And I didn't know that he'd been rejected once by the state police. So he probably had some kind of clout, as texters are saying. And I'd like to know what other congratulations to the city of Boston for rejecting him. I'd like to know who else rejected him. We'll be right back. I'm Howie Carr.
8: A misconduct proliferation.
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5: From ABC News, I'm Wayne Cabot. Global crude concerns. ABC News confirming crude loadings at Yanbu, Saudi Arabia's Red Sea port are now stopped. This refinery is the region's largest exporter of diesel. Diesel futures hit a record high today, diesel at the pump as well, averaging $6.28, says AAA. One longtime analyst tells ABC News heating oil customers are going to really have a sticker shock this year, paying more than $2 a gallon more compared to a year ago. The war with Iran has cost the U.S. at least $38 billion and is expected to further push inflation higher for American households. That from the nonpartisan Congressional Budget Office, warning also that depleted weapon stocks could take a half a decade or longer to rebuild. Sources tell ABC News the board

0: of the Kennedy Center voted today to shut down the center entirely after a federal judge blocked them from adding a tribute to President Trump on the building or on the site. ABC News White House correspondent Karen Travers with the latest from President Trump himself.
1: President Trump said the Justice Department will appeal the judge's ruling today, blocking his name from being added to the Kennedy Center. The president writing on social media that if the case does not go his way, including if it makes its way up to the Supreme Court, then the reconstruction and renovation of the Kennedy Center will not take place. Democratic Congresswoman Joyce Beatty, who's filed a lawsuit challenging the planned closure and renaming, today accused President Trump of, quote, holding the Kennedy Center hostage unless he can put his name on this sacred memorial. Karen Travers, ABC News, the White House.
0: Speaker Mike Johnson says AI concerns are a fictional claim designed to sway voters ahead of November.
2: We've all seen this movie before, okay? We're 49 days out from an election. A catastrophe is created. The media gets spun up. Social media gets spun up. Everybody says we're all going to be, they literally said we're all going to be dead in 10 years.
0: You're listening to ABC News.
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0: Crypto legislation supported by the industry died in the Senate today when Democrats blocked it. Democrats like Massachusetts Senator Elizabeth Warren holding out for stricter enforcement and legislation to prohibit the president from having a bank charter. World Liberty Financial, a crypto firm owned by Trump and his sons, recently got a bank charter. During FBI Director Kash Patel's directions on Capitol Hill today, he wouldn't say to the Senate Judiciary Committee if agents are looking into the Russian oligarch and friend of Putin's who financed a Bahamas wedding bash for the president's son, Donald Jr.
5: These individuals who worked for the services of the Russian intelligence community were charged with financing terrorism and conspiring to commit murder for hire around the world, including efforts to murder a Russian dissident who they believe was located in the Washington, D.C. area.
0: That's the Attorney General Todd Blanche announcing charges against a number of Russian citizens, didn't say how many, as part of a global terror financing operation. Now it's the opening act of Ed Sheeran's tour that has pulled out. Singer-songwriter Aaron Rowe quitting in solidarity with Macklemore. Macklemore got bounced from the Ed Sheeran tour after speaking up for Palestinians. Ed Sheeran says it wasn't his decision, it was the promoter's, and that he chooses not to discuss politics. I'm Wayne Cabot, ABC News.
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8: 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Top headlines this afternoon. A Keene man is among 4 people arrested following a traffic stop in Brattleboro yesterday where police seized nearly 200 bags of fentanyl and heroin. The New Hampshire Attorney General's office is offering guidance to consumers when choosing propane suppliers following a change in state law. And a New Hampshire jury has found a man accused of altering police body camera footage in the state's first deepfake trial not guilty. Meteorologist Phil Spivak is calling for mainly sunny skies today, low 70s. For tonight, partly cloudy near 50. For Wednesday, partly sunny, upper 70s. Scattered showers and possible thunderstorms Thursday, upper 70s. Friday, partly sunny, mid to upper 70s. And for Saturday, partly sunny, occasional showers.

0: showers and thunderstorms at night, upper 60s. The latest on these stories and more coming your way in about 24 minutes in the WKBK News Center. I'm Abby Trombley.
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2: 844-500-4242. 844-500-4242. Welcome to the Howie Carr Show. We'll have Bill O'Reilly with us a little bit later in this hour of the program. And we played some cuts from Mara Healey, the governor, talking about this case, this horrific case in Northborough with this young girl who was snatched by the DCF, Department of Children and Families, taken away from her parents in 2024, and they've still got her. And they're trying to start giving her testosterone. And Tim Dunn asked her about it today, and she said that the governor said that it wasn't about gender affirming care, as she put it, for the girl, turning her into a boy or a fake boy, a trans boy. It started with criminal charges against the father. And apparently these charges have, we don't know yet, but we're hearing that the charges against the couple, her parents, were found to be untrue. And so, I mean, that's really outrageous. If the governor is peddling charges that have been dismissed, thrown out of court. But we'll find out more from Tim later on in the show. We'll certainly try to. This state is just so outrageous. And people are speculating on who the quote unquote rabbi was for Michael Proctor, who got him into the state police after he was turned down by all the various departments, including the state police once. And of course, then he went on to become the poster boy for misbehavior by the state police, was fired. And people are speculating it was Michael Morrissey. I don't think so. The district attorney, Meatball Morrissey, because he never gave money to Morrissey. You know, all the other guys in the detective unit gave tons of money to Morrissey. All the lawyers gave money to Meatball. That was the way it worked. But if he didn't give any money, I doubt Morrissey got him the job. And the other one, someone says Billy Bulger. Billy Bulger was long gone by the time he got in 2013. Billy Bulger hadn't even been president of UMass for 10 years after that. I don't know who got him on, but it's a good question. 844-500-4242. In this unending torrent of dreary, depressing news about the Commonwealth of Massachusetts, I want to give you a heartwarming story right now. You may remember back in the winter of 2025 when Trump was first restored to office. He began rounding up illegal aliens by the score. And one of the first ones he rounded up was the Haitian illegal alien gang member. And he was nabbed, I think, in Everett or somewhere, and off the street. And there was a Fox News crew. Bill Malugin was there with him. And this guy started screaming. His name was Wista Junes Gene Quayle Chargelez. Perhaps you remember his immortal words as he was lugged.
3: We are targeting very violent threats to our community.
4: I'm not going back to Haiti.
5: One of those threats is this illegal alien from Haiti. ICE says he's a gang member with 17 criminal convictions in recent years.
4: Trump, you feel me? Yo, Biden forever, bro. Thank Obama for everything that he did for me, bro.
2: He's been fighting. He was grabbed in, I think, February of 2025. It is September, a year later, and he was still hanging in there. But guess what? Bye-bye. Bill Malugin just posted this. He has, in fact, now gone back to Haiti. DHS confirms to Fox News that Wista Junes Gene Quayle Chargelez was finally deported back to his savage homeland last Thursday, 19 months after his arrest. I'm told, says Malugin, he was combative on the plane. Everything is making me more happy about it. He was combative on the plane, which originated in Louisiana, and he made

0: profane, threatening remarks about President Trump and his family while on board.
1: Bye, Bing.
0: Per DHS Homeland Security, he had 17 plus criminal convictions in just a two-year span in the state of Massachusetts. He was initially admitted to the U.S. in 2013 during the Obama administration, was granted TPS, temporary protected status. His TPS was later revoked in 2022. How bad do you have to be to have your TPS revoked by Biden? We witnessed him being arrested by ICE in the sanctuary city of Boston. I thought it was Everett. On January 22nd, 2025. That was the second full day of the second Trump administration. They had their eye on him. As for why it took so long, says Malugin, I'm told by federal sources that he exhausted every single potential legal option to try to remain in the country and has had a final deportation order since November of last year. This is what the White House's statement. This gang member and criminal illegal alien loved Obama, Biden, and open border Democrats who let him enter our country with TPS and allowed him to terrorize American citizens. Thanks to the Trump administration, he is now off our streets and back in Haiti. DHS statement. This illegal alien gang member from Haiti had quite the rap sheet with convictions for assault and battery on a public employee, resisting arrest and drug trafficking, among other heinous crimes. That's from Mark Wayne Mullen. This is a quote from him. He went viral for praising Biden as he was getting arrested because he knew the Biden administration's open borders had turned America into a paradise for criminals like him. The Trump administration has finally done what both the Obama and Biden administrations finally failed to do and deported this criminal back to where he belongs. Let's hear it one.
1: Bye-bye.
0: Let's hear it one more time. Let's hear his final words. One more time. Bleep. Bleep Trump, Biden forever. You got to just, that's all we need is that.
1: No Biden forever, bro.
0: When's Biden's biography? Maybe he can ship a copy of his biography, an autographed copy, to Wista Jones. You'd still be in the country if I could have run for re-election and won. Your pal, Joe Biden. James, you're next with Howie Carr. Go ahead, James.
2: Howie, I'm listening to all these Democrat lawmakers, so-called, speak, and I'm reminded of the eternal lyrics from the Freak Out album by Frank Zappa. What's the ugliest part of your body? I mean, some would say it's your nose. Some would say it's your toes. But you know what I think? Especially with these Democrat lawmakers? I think it's your mind. It's the ugliest part of their body. Honest to God. What is wrong with these people? I'm left with that question every day. It's like
0: I think a lot of it has to do, a lot of these people that we've been playing cuts from today come from these one party states. And you know, they never have to they never go under scrutiny. There's no media scrutiny. Everybody's a cheerleader, like Channel 5 is for Mara Healey, you know, or the Boston Globe is for Michelle Wu. I mean, you got to keep your mind sharp, James. And I mean, in taking a you know, sharp questions or hostile questions even makes you sharper. But I mean, who's going to ask Mazie Hirono any tough questions back in Honolulu?
2: Howie, you know why I named my dog Enola Gay?
0: Why?
2: Because she drops big bombs in the yard.
0: Thanks. That's why I have a small dog. 844-500-4242. 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

0: 617, how many days until this illegal criminal sneaks back into Massachusetts? 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The thing is, they're going to be watching for him. 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Then he'll get a ticker tape parade when he returns. 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Welcome back, Winter Jeans, or whatever the hell his name is. 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Jared, what is the poll question? What are the results thus far?
1: Today's poll question, which you can vote in at HowieCarshow.com, is will U.S. Rep. Ilhan Omar ever be deported? Yes, possible, but doubtful, no way, or not sure.
0: No way.
1: 41% of the audience says no way. 47% say possible, but doubtful. 10% say yes. 2% say not sure.
0: I mean, look at this guy, this Haitian. It took him 19 months to get him out of the country. And he had 17 criminal convictions. And it took 19 months. So, you know, I mean, this woman is a congresswoman. God help us all. Even though she is an illegal alien, it appears. 844-500-4242. Dennis, you're next with Howie Carr. Go ahead, Dennis.
2: So, Howie, I watched Hirono complain to Patel about firing thousands of FBI agents. it's only been 1.5 years, so it's probably early to start French kissing ourselves, but I feel a little safer in Trump's America, except when white Bolsheviks go rampaging. And how's Kyle Rittenhouse doing these days?
0: Where is he? He's working at a gun store, I think, isn't he? I think he's doing okay. But thanks for the call, Dennis. I'm glad what they've done. They got rid of some of these really, really bad FBI agents, and they've found some of the smoking gun documents that they thought they were going to burn or shred. But the good news is they're so incompetent that they couldn't drive Trump from office. Well, they couldn't get him impeached and convicted. They did, you know, with the help of the Red Chinese, they got rid of him for one term and mail-in ballots. But they are a fairly incompetent group. 844-500-4242. Tim Dunn also asked, Tim Dunn can nail it down with the lawyers for this family in Northborough, that the charges were dropped and they were unfounded. We're going to have Tim Dunn on to talk about it. I mean, this is a good follow up for Fox, because they were the ones who basically broke the story. And for the governor of Massachusetts, I mean, you know, that she's remarkably uninformed by almost everything that's going on in the state. It's almost like she doesn't give a bleep about the job. And, you know, but in this case, she had enough misstatements of fact that she could throw out there to try to correct the Fox News story about the grabbing this young girl and trying to transition her into a boy. And then for her to get everything all bollocksed up and wrong, or deliberately wrong. Comrade Healy, you got a lot of splaining to do. But Tim Dunn also asked her about energy costs. And, you know, of course, it's Donald Trump's fault. He killed those two pipelines coming in when she was attorney general. And, you know, he's the one who's put on all these surcharges on your utility bills and these insane mandates for net zero and replacing all the gas pipes, which is leading to explosions across the state. It's all Trump's fault. He did it all. This is Tim Dunn asking Healy about the out of control energy costs. Cut 21.
3: Is the energy cost still a liability for your campaign? Energy costs is something I'm working on every day to bring down. I'm waiting for the legislature to get to my desk. The energy bill that I filed, which will save ratepayers $13 billion over the next 10 years. I'm going to continue to oppose utility rate hikes, and I'm going to look for every which way to lower people's gas and electric bills.
0: Your Honor, will you direct the witness to answer the question?
1: Have you looked at pipelines?
0: How are those pipelines working out? What's the difference, Mara, between the transmission surcharge and the transition surcharge? Maybe I'm just thinking of trans all the time now because of what's going on in other facets of state government, but that really always bothers me. And how's Mass Saves working out? Have we found any local cops that are running $40 million scams? Oh, that's right. None of the state agencies, none of the state legislative committees, none of the state watchdogs, none of the state auditors, prosecutors, local district attorneys, the AG, none of them are able to find any fraud in the state. It's always left to the U.S. attorney. By the way, you know, I'm hearing rumblings, Jared, that there may be another Democrat legislator about to be indicted for COVID fraud.
1: I'm shocked.
0: I'm shocked. 3-2-1. The question is this a good rumor? You know what the answer is? See. That's the only hint I'm going to give you. There's a lot of it going around, though, this COVID fraud across the state. But in some particular instances, the epidemic is worse than in other areas. For some strange reasons. I'm Howie Carr.
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6: Good afternoon. Vermont State Police say a traffic stop in Brattleboro led to the discovery of about 196 bags of suspected fentanyl and heroin. A trooper stopped a vehicle on Canal Street around 5:15 Monday evening. Police say the driver, 20-year-old Alex Raymond of Keene, and passenger 67-year-old Wayne Griffiths of Brattleboro provided false information. Two other passengers, 30-year-old Lorenzo Ward and 26-year-old Maria Saez, both of Connecticut, are facing charges including fentanyl trafficking, possession of 2 or more grams of heroin, providing false information, and conspiracy. All 4 people were taken to the Westminster Barracks for processing, while Ward and Saez were held at the Southern State Correctional Facility and issued citations to appear in court today. New laws governing New Hampshire's propane industry took effect on August 31st, and the State Department of Justice is giving consumers guidance on what to know when choosing or switching propane suppliers. Attorney General John Formella says the new law is designed to make contract terms more transparent, allowing customers to better compare the total cost of service between companies. The DOJ recommends asking about more than just the price per gallon, including tank rental and minimum use fees, delivery options and costs, service charges, and how to reach customer service. There are more than 50 propane dealers in New Hampshire, giving consumers options to shop around and compare prices before choosing a supplier. A New Hampshire jury has found a man not guilty in what prosecutors described as the state's first trial involving an allegedly fraudulent deepfake video. 22-year-old Jackson Cole was accused of altering police body camera footage from his 2024 arrest and posting the edited video on social media. In the altered version, the officer appears to praise Cole, ask for his autograph, and express concern about the video being posted, even suggesting that it could cause trouble for him at work. The video was posted around Valentine's Day, with the caption asking Cole's followers whether they thought the officer wanted to be his Valentine. WMUR-TV reports that prosecutors argued the deepfake was created to embarrass or harm the officer, saying a video can be intended as a joke while still causing reputational damage. Cole's defense argued that the officer and police department were never identified and that the edited footage was clearly meant as parody and entertainment. The officer testified that the voice sounded like his, but he never made the statements heard in the video. The jury deliberated for about 30 minutes Monday before returning a not guilty verdict.
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7: Mainly sunny through the afternoon and just a few clouds rolling in tonight. Temperatures low 70s at peak today, falling off to around 50. The sky clear enough for that drop off. The air still dry enough too. Partly sunny, upper 70s for Wednesday and upper 70s Thursday as well, but a lot more clouds, some scattered showers and thunderstorms developing in the afternoon. A bit drier on Friday, partly sunny, mid to upper 70s. I'm meteorologist Phil Spivak in the WKBK Weather Center.
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1: 844-500-4242, 844-500-4242. Joining us now is someone you know very well, and I used to work with him in the old days at Channel 7 in Boston, Bill O'Reilly. And he has got a new book out with his co-writer, Josh Hammer, Confronting America, What Has to Change. It's kind of a, I was just looking at it this morning, and it's kind of a semi-memoir and his reminiscences of about his career. It's not killing anybody this time. It's a more discursive, laid-back type of book. And I'm enjoying reading it, Bill, but I have one complaint. In your memories, you didn't mention anything about Channel 7. I immediately looked Rosser Jeff, our old boss, up in the index, hoping that you would be ripping him to shreds, and I didn't see anything.
2: Well, that Channel 7 experience is the subject of a whole book, Killing Government Square, which is where we were. Those days, nobody would believe it. You know, I go back to Boston quite often for various events, and they know I worked at Channel 7 and Channel 5. And everybody comes up and blah, blah, blah. And the difference between then and now on television news, I mean, I'm just flabbergasted. Boston used to be in competition for the best three cities with local news. Now, they can't even say the word Scituate. All right? They can't even get that, all right, because they import people from Topeka, Kansas. You're just sitting there going, what has happened? But anyway, I remember our days at Channel 7 fondly.
1: Well, I don't know, because I read your novel about the TV news game, and your Romana Clef memories were not that fond, nor are mine. But it's a funny book, and there's all kinds of great stuff in here. Why don't you tell people what you were trying to do in this book, Confronting America, What Has to Change?
2: Well, it's eyewitness history. I have 55 years in the business now. My God. When I was at Boston University, you know, I was on the Daily Free Press, the newspaper there, which was a very good operation for college paper. And then I segue into local news all over the country, and then network news, and finally to cable news. And along the way, I've met everybody. I know everybody. I've seen everybody. I mean, I can tell people that I can call up the legendary Howie Carr and get him on the line. And they go, what? Is that possible? And I said, yeah. I just tell him I want to buy some gold or a Byrna, and he'll pick up the phone.
1: I will. I'll get you a deal on a Byrna. You just mention Howie, and you get 10% off.
2: There you go. So I've seen it. I've been in 90 countries. I know how it works. And I tell stories about problem solving. Every problem that we have in America, every single one, can be solved. The problem is these pinheads don't even try. And both parties up on the Hill don't even try. They're so concerned with ideology and all of this other crazy stuff that you put a solution before them, and they, like Kate's Law, I was behind Kate's Law, where if you committed a felony and you were an illegal alien, crossed the border, committed a felony here in America, and you had already been deported 10 years in the federal pen, and I got it to the floor, and Mitch McConnell killed it. So I've been operating at that level for a long time, and I named the names. One good story that I think people New England will appreciate is Barack Obama, who I actually like. We differ on a lot of things. He's a big government guy. He thinks government can solve your problems. It can't. Okay? But I worked with him on a program called Brother's Keeper, where poor black kids, specifically males, were mentored by successful people. And they didn't have to be African-American. You could be white. You could be anything. But you developed a relationship, kind of like the Big Brothers, where there was some supervision because a lot of the African-American families have fallen apart. And these kids don't have supervision or guidance or anything. President Obama and I worked on that. I got it to the level where it would have made $1 billion because it was a concert involved featuring the Beatles. And McCartney killed it. Wouldn't show up.
1: Really?
2: Those are the kinds of stories that are in...
1: I like the story about, speaking of the presidents, I like the story about how Carter refused to sign pictures. You know,
2: unbelievable?
1: That's a strange story. Tell that story briefly, because I got a couple I want to get to here today.
2: Okay. So I raised $30 million for veterans of Iraq and Afghanistan who lost limbs and were blinded. And we did it by using a picture at the Bush Library of all the living presidents together. And we auctioned off 10 of those pictures. We needed 10 signatures from each president. And then we replicated and sold them outside of that. But the 10 pictures got a lot of money, brought in a lot of money. Every president signed it willingly, except Carter, who was in Plains, Georgia at the time. And I said to his assistant, is there a reason why President Carter won't sign these? Well, he's very busy. I said, let me tell you, madam. If he doesn't sign this picture, I'm going to send Jesse Waters down with it tomorrow. Okay? He's going to come into your office with that picture. If he does not sign it, I am going to put it on television every day for the next month that Carter wouldn't help the vets. So guess who signed the picture the next day?
1: I know. It's a good story. I want you to tell the story, too. This really amused me because I was thinking about this when they blew up the Hezbollah Maginot line, and they said they had all these showers in there, and I was thinking I didn't think Hezbollah used showers, but then I was just I read the story today. You slept in Saddam Hussein's palace one night. Tell us what you discovered in the bathroom.
2: It was unbelievable. So I'm in Iraq, and I was over there for 5 days or so, just doing a tour like Bob Hope used to do. So I was signing books, and I was talking to the guys and gals, and it was my privilege to be there. But it was a rough, rough place then. It was right in the middle of it. So we had to stay overnight. You couldn't stay overnight in a hotel because they would blow the hotel up. So we stayed overnight in one of Saddam's palaces. He had 30 palaces. 30. And outside of Baghdad, I get my accommodations. The Navy SEALs who are guarding me take me up the elevator to his bedroom. Okay? So I walk into the bathroom, and there's no shower, no tub. And I go to the SEAL. I go, what's this? This is a palace. You should have 15 showers. He goes, Saddam thought they would poison him through the shower head. So he didn't have any showers in any of his 30 palaces. He would go upstairs on the roof.
1: Why am I not surprised?
2: Right.
1: Just on general philosophical grounds.
2: Yeah. He thought they were going to wax him. And they would have waxed him if they could, believe me. A hated man.
1: Well, listen, what happened? A texter wants to know, what happened to Maria Bartiromo?
2: I haven't spoken to Maria, but I have people over there who I trained. I trained almost everybody at Fox News who are running those shows now. And, it's a strange one because they didn't have to let her go. They could have just suspended her for a week or two because she did violate protocol. You can't. She wanted to get an interview with Navarro in the White House, and the Fox hierarchy said, no, you can't. And then she sent that memo to Navarro.
1: And then they foolishly sent the memo back to Fox to prove they knew what they were talking about. The White House kind of screwed her. I don't think they did it deliberately, but it's not the way you treat a source.
2: No, but I don't think anybody thought, certainly the White House didn't know, that the feeling was so intense over there. So there was something else.
1: Oh, you think it was more than that? That story that's kind of leaked out in the press. Hey, listen, Bill O'Reilly, you were replaced by Tucker Carlson. What has happened to Tucker Carlson? He basically said last week he's going to vote for the Egyptian in Egypt, Mohammed El-Sayed.
2: El-Sayed, yeah.
1: What happened to Tucker Carlson?
2: Well, all of us who operate our companies, I have three corporations, are dependent upon money. You sell spots, I sell spots, and investors and whatever it may be. But we're dependent. We can't have a staff unless you can pay them.
1: Right.
2: So the rumor is that Carlson signed a deal with some Middle Eastern people to fund. Now, I don't know whether that's true or not. I can't possibly know that. But you also need constant attention when you're on social media. And that's what these provocateurs provide. Every day they're slamming somebody else so that you'll go in and read the article and they can make money doing that. I don't do it. That's just not what I want to do. But on YouTube in particular, which is the big driver of independent news, you've got to get people's attention. And Tucker Carlson, for whatever you may think of him, is excellent at getting people's attention.
1: Yeah, it just seems like he's off on some kind of weird tangent though with all this these crazy things he's saying, and I don't know. I mean I like the guy. I've known him for a long time. You've known him for a long time, and it's just I regret the way he's gone. Bill O'Reilly, the title of your book is "Confronting America: What Has to Change." And what do you think? Why should people buy this? Since it's not one of these killing books, which you've kind of established the franchise in.
2: Yeah, you like to shake it up a little bit, and you will learn things about famous people: Billy Joel, Clint Eastwood, Jack Nicholson, Sean Connery. All the presidents down the line. You will see Dan Rather in a completely different light. You'll almost every page is, and it's not shock jock stuff. It's not. And it's all in context of solving problems. And that's what you can read the book in a day. And a lot of people have. One other caveat for the New England audience, because I know you have an audience that's both conservative and liberal. I gave this book to three of my liberal friends. They hated the book. Hated it. And the reason they hated the book is because I don't have anything about government solving your problems. Nothing. I don't believe in that. It's a phantom. You have to solve your problem. You can get help, all right? And we have plenty of that in America. But all the liberals going, oh, no, we need the big government and all of that. You know, I said, what are you, on the Wu's staff or what? What is this crazy stuff? When has the government ever solved anything to you? And I remember
1: they're going to solve the AI. They're going to solve AI, Bill. You know that. Only we can get another, you know, government organization involving many countries like Red China. They'll help us out. They'll help us out.
2: Sure they will. Anyway, look, I can almost guarantee if you buy Confronting America, you will not be bored. You might not like it. You're not going to be bored. It is.
1: It's a good read. I was just glancing through it, and you can go through it very quickly, and just it's got an index, so you can check out the things you like. One last thing, very quickly, Bill. What was O'Reilly's biggest career move mistake? That's from 617.
2: I think my biggest mistake was CBS News when I signed on to them. And I had such a good experience in Boston. I should have stayed there, I think. Subsequently,
1: no,
2: I
1: you shouldn't. You
2: and I were rocking at that time. I mean, we were.
1: We got fired. That's how much we were rocking it.
2: Well, I didn't get. I got fired. I got transferred to New England Afternoon, which was a show they spent 25 cents on. But anyway, I think CBS and what CBS was doing was really an unpleasant situation, and that is in the book.
1: Yeah, no, it is. I'm glad to see a description of that. I always remember that guy Eric Engberg. I'd forgotten all about him, and then you rip into him. I was glad to see that. There's a lot of good juicy stuff in here, Bill. I always like talking to you, and this is a good book, Confronting America: What Has to Change. I'll see you. Stop by the next time you're in town.
2: Okay, definitely. Thanks for having me on, Howie.
1: Thanks.
2: I really appreciate it.
1: Thank you, Bill. Thanks for coming on. 844-500-4242. 919 says Chatsworth Osborne has gone off the deep end. That's what Rush Limbaugh used to call Tucker Carlson. I'm Howie Carr.
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1: 844-500-4242. Here's a sounder, another illegal alien. New in the news, cut six.
2: It's new breaking news now. Immigration Customs and Enforcement has just revealed in the last short time a police officer working in Illinois is an illegal immigrant. Radule Budjevich works for the Hanover Police Department. He graduated from the academy in August, but he has been living in the U.S. illegally for a decade after his tourist visa expired in 2015. His illegal status was discovered as part of Operation Midway. So we wanted to bring you the very latest on that.
1: How many illegal aliens do you think are carrying a badge and a gun? You know, I mean, think about how many guards and the police officer in Old Orchard Beach, Maine. They're all over the place. I'm Howie Carr.
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9: From ABC News, I'm Wayne Cabot. Sources say the Kennedy Center Board of Trustees has voted to close the Performing Arts Center's iconic building immediately after a major setback today in court. Here's ABC's Peter Haralambos.
10: The vote to immediately shutter the iconic building came about an hour after a federal judge blocked the Kennedy Center Board from adding a tribute to President Donald Trump on the Performing Arts Center. The Kennedy Center Board, filled with Trump's hand-picked appointees, tried to include a tribute to Trump on the building facade after the same judge in May blocked renaming the center after the president.
9: President Trump saying, "These are not the people I interviewed," slamming the Supreme Court for rejecting his attempt to change mail-in ballots so close to the election. ABC's Karen Travers.
0: The president calls it a bad decision. He says it is a big loss for Republicans and America itself. He goes on to say that the Supreme Court really let our country down. He accuses certain justices, as he puts it, of being petrified of Democrats.
9: Diesel now $2.50 a gallon, more than it was last year. Truckers say every dollar more adds $400 to each delivery. Rising prices could lead the Fed to raise interest rates tomorrow. The 10-year Treasury yield today hit levels not seen since 2007. Senator Bernie Sanders says there's no doubt we need AI regulation.
4: The speed and scope of AI development in just the last 4 years has been almost beyond human comprehension.
9: But Attorney General Todd Blanch is suggesting the sudden interest in AI is part of a Democratic effort to win in November.
11: Every Democrat senator suddenly races to a microphone to talk about AI after being eerily silent for months and months and months. So to talk about the timing of this as being nothing but an effort to influence the midterms.
9: The death penalty is off the table for Nick Reiner. Prosecutors saying it's the Reiner's family wish. You're listening to ABC News.
12: 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I've been surfing here since I was a kid. 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
9: Republican from Kentucky Tom Massie took his House floor speech to more than an hour today with 8 articles of impeachment against Defense Secretary Pete Hegseth for high crimes and misdemeanors for the war in Iran, attacks in Yemen, and in Venezuela.
14: To take oil from another country, to kidnap a foreign leader, like, somebody needs to put a marker in history, and that's what this is. Hopefully it passes, and they can litigate this in the Senate.
9: Massie also calling out Hegseth for the killing of alleged drug runners in boats and the suppression of free speech. Phineas says he stands with Palestine and will join those dropping out of Ed Sheeran's tour. Macklemore was booted from the tour after making a pro-Palestinian comment. Ed Sheeran maintains it wasn't his decision, it was the promoter's. As for him, he chooses not to discuss politics. If generosity can be measured by tips, then the most generous Americans live in the Ohio River Valley, says a company that handles restaurant payments.
15: The company called Toast has found that people dining out in Ohio, Indiana, Kentucky, and West Virginia all tip, on average, more than 20%. The stingiest tippers are in California and Washington State, where gratuities average a little over 17%. The best state for waitstaff, according to Toast, is Delaware, where tips left on credit card receipts average 21.4% of the bill.
9: It's generous people. That's ABC's Jim Ryan. I'm Wayne Cabot, ABC News.
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17: 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Top headlines this afternoon. New Hampshire Governor Kelly Ayotte announced today that New Hampshire Supreme Court Chief Justice Gordon McDonald has resigned from the court. Cheshire Medical Center is set to host flu vaccine clinics this fall for established patients in both Keene and Walpole. And the Keene Senior Center will officially operate under a new name at the end of this week with a special grand reveal event planned for Friday. Meteorologist Phil Spivak is calling for mainly sunny skies today, low 70s. For tonight, partly cloudy near 50. For Wednesday, partly sunny, upper 70s. Scattered showers and possible thunderstorms Thursday, upper 70s. Friday, partly sunny, mid to upper 70s. And for Saturday, partly sunny, occasional showers and thunderstorms at night, upper 60s. The latest on these stories and more coming your way in about 24 minutes in the WKBK News Center. I'm Abby Trombley.
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22: It is a special pleasure for me to introduce

alien in the country. I mean, how long is she going to be able to hang on? Do you think, how much would she raise in a GoFundMe? Or give, send, go. She'd be using GoFundMe. But, you know, how much would she raise? Can you imagine the delays? They've basically screwed up Trump's attempts to clean up mail-in voting just by the fact that this crazy judge Indira Talwani in Boston just stalled everything. So now, you know, even a Brett Kavanaugh said in said, well, you know, you may be right on the issues, Mr. President, but it's too close to the midterms now to have these new rules. I mean, that's what they're going to do. I mean, even they would stall this thing forever. You know, they would judge shop around. They got plenty of crooked judges, Obama Biden judges in Minnesota, but if they didn't, they'd just move it out to Boston or Washington DC, you know, where they're even more nutty foreign-born or foreign-born adjacent judges around who don't want to let her go, who don't want her to leave the country. They're never getting rid of her. And you know what? I don't think she's losing any sleep over it, too. Not in the slightest. 844-500-4242. Time now for the Chump Line.

0: Did I see Al Green at Dairy Queen brazenly ordering a burger?
1: Brazenly. I find brazenly more amusing than Zen diagrams myself, but that's just me.
2: Bill Nye, the pseudoscience guy, knows less about hurricanes than even Mr. Science knows about COVID.
1: Yeah. 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
4: Senator Warren, what do you think about California Democrat Mayor Dominic Fopoli, who a jury just found liable for sexually assaulting seven women?
5: That's my kind of man.
1: Yeah, he's a small town mayor, or he was a small town mayor, but he got around. Did you see the youngest mayor in Georgia just had to resign, 23 years old. He was apparently hitting on an 18-year-old boy. He wanted to be his mentor, if you know what I mean. He wanted to be his mentor. Yes, now he's a former mayor.
6: Gavin Newsom is fishing in waist-deep water, kind of where his political career is.
1: He's waist-deep in the big muddy, as that old song goes from Vietnam days, and the big fool says to move on.
7: Here we go again, more TDS from the cane. Impeach, impeach, impeach, the man has gone insane. The voters in Texas clearly saw the nexus. That Trump was living rent-free in Al Green's brain.
1: Well, you know, that's a very spacious place because there's not a lot of gray matter in that brain, that's for sure.
2: You wouldn't believe the time I had finding a Zen diagram just so I could do my meditation.
1: 508. What if Ilhan Omar suffers another vicious vinegar attack? Maybe she'll leave on to... What was a more vicious attack, the vinegar attack on Ilhan Omar or the...

0: or the lunge on Amy Acton, the Democrat nominee for governor of Ohio, who, by the way, won't debate Vivek Ramaswamy. She's it's an open seat, and they can't get a debate going. I mean, it's bad when Democrat incumbents won't debate Republican challengers, but you know, when it's an open seat, don't you kind of want to debate?
1: Donald Trump said he was going to give everyone $5,000 if they keep the House and Senate. He wasn't going to give it to CNN and MS Now viewers, but he figured that'd only save about $50,000.
0: Yes, good point.
2: Ira Mayor, did I hear that Donald Trump is removing tariffs on Irish whiskey? Hey, finally, a platform I can get behind. Hey, if he removes the tariffs on Scottish whiskey, I'll nominate him for a Profiles in Chivas Award.
0: He was a Chivas. His father imported Black and White, but Ted Kennedy was a Chivas guy. Go figure. Oh, by the way, speaking of distilled spirits or alcohol, did you see the latest news that the barrelage, the sales of Bud Light continue to decline? It's gone from 41 million barrels in 2008 to like 12 million barrels today. It's no longer even the number one beer in the Anheuser-Busch InBev portfolio. You know what the number one beer is now? And the number one beer in the whole U.S.? Michelob Light, Michelob Ultra, also Michelob, the 96 calorie. It's even waterier than Bud Light, but it's not endorsed by Dylan Mulvaney. It's not the trans beer, so I guess it's still more acceptable than Bud Light.
3: Hello.
4: Did you see Alana Presley grilling Scott Bessent at that Senate hearing? Man, that dude was dodging more bullets than one of her tenants.
0: For those with short memories, one of her slum properties in Mattapan, a 19-year-old girl was shot to death there. And she said she knew nothing about it. And it wasn't her property anyway. It belonged to her jailbird husband, the empowerment consultant, who just got the $2 billion contract for the new courthouse in Springfield.
5: I ask AI, can a man be a woman? Its answer, Ed Markey.
0: Thought you were going to say Tim McBride, Sarah McBride. Wouldn't that be more appropriate?
6: That was your last chump line message. Thank you for calling Howie Carr, you chump.
0: You know, some people on the text line are saying that they object to my calling Mazie Hirono the dumbest U.S. senator when Ed Markey is in the House. But I, you know, Ed Markey at one time could walk and chew gum at the same time. Not, he's 80 years old now. He couldn't do it. But, he could. Mazie, to a battle of wits, she comes even more unarmed than Ed Markey. All right, that's it for the Chump Line today. 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
8: Chris Pappas looked voters in the eye and lied. 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
9: You've been dating a corporate lobbyist who actually was lobbying on behalf of Amazon at a time when you then went on to cast votes on Amazon's behalf on bills they
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9: Yes, it is. Congressman,
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9: Congressman,
10: that's
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10: That is not true.
8: 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Seven bills. Then Pappas lied about it.
10: That is not true.
8: It's all true. Chris Pappas even wound up marrying the lobbyist. What else is Chris Pappas hiding? Lying. Corrupt. Chris Pappas won't look out for you in the U.S. Senate. Paid for by SLF PAC and not authorized by any candidate or candidate's committee. SLFPAC.org. SLF PAC is responsible for the content of this ad.
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16: Here's your Tuesday Red Sox Minute presented by Samuel Adams. Red Sox enjoyed Monday off in Texas. They get ready to take on the Texas Rangers, beginning a three-game series. Texas comes into this one 74-76 overall. They are better at home with a record of 40-32. Rangers have the sixth-ranked team on base percentage in the American League at .317. Your Boston Red Sox come into this one 82-68. Overall, on the road, very good. They're 44-31, and the Red Sox have the third-best team ERA in the majors at 3.59. Of course, Wilson Contreras came back this weekend. He's got 21 doubles, 3 triples, and 26 home runs for the Red Sox. Patrick Sandoval gets the ball tonight, 7:05 pregame, 8:05 first pitch on Rewind. That is your Red Sox Minute.

0: 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I got to do a column on this. Jared, what is the question? What is today's poll question and what are the results thus far?
1: Today's poll question, which you can vote in at HowieCarshow.com, is will U.S. Rep. Ilhan Omar ever be deported? Yes, possible but doubtful, no way, or not sure?
0: No way.
1: Yeah, 43% of the audience says no way. 45% say possible but doubtful, 10% say yes, and 2% say not sure.
0: All right. I hope that 10%'s right. I do, but I doubt it. All right. I was going to say, I've got to do a column on this AI hysteria. This just is just so reminiscent of all the other hypes that they have right before the election. James Freeman had a good column about it in the Wall Street Journal. He writes in the online section. There is a manufactured quality, no kidding, to the sudden explosion of uninformed and irrational online screeds against data centers. The related panic over artificial intelligence smells almost as suspicious. It is mainly driven by AI CEOs worried about falling behind upstart competitors and eager for Washington to erect new barriers to interest into their industry. Or is the real fuel for this media fire coming from foreign actors, i.e. the Chinese, who want to disrupt U.S. technological leadership? I love this line. Perhaps there's an international coalition of the shilling. Not the willing, the shilling. I like that. Heavy skepticism is in order for a number of reasons, not least the uniquely unpersuasive cast of characters who have joined together to issue warnings against letting technology markets run. Millionaire socialist Senator Bernie Sanders is always opposed to letting markets run, regardless of the circumstances. So if AI is sentient, it shouldn't take the Sanders critique personally. Bill Gates has offered a more nuanced take on AI, but it arrives just a few years after he helped talk senators into a strong role on climate funding that amounted to an inflation-inducing disaster. Have recent events of the past convinced anyone that Mr. Gates is possessed of sound judgment? This is something you've obviously noticed. I know I've noticed it. Some of the media's impulsive promoters of the COVID panic have also now signed on to the AI hysteria, along with some of the nation's most opaque nonprofit activists. Barack Obama, this is in the New York Times, warned during a recent private fundraising event that artificial intelligence technology could be dangerous if not properly managed, as he implored Democrats to aggressively develop political and governing agendas to prioritize the issue in the coming years. Why doesn't he concentrate on fixing Obamacare? Or lowering the level of the sea levels, which he promised in 2008. A historically bad wager involves throttling U.S. developers, ceding technological advance to China's communist dictatorship, and expecting anything other than global oppression and misery. That's a real doomsday scenario. Having watched a global catastrophe that in all likelihood came from a laboratory in Wuhan, and which Beijing has been lying about ever since, why would anyone freely consent to giving Chinese AI labs a competitive advantage? This is, again, the Times report on Obama. Some Democrats see an opportunity for the party to draw a clear contrast in the midterms and beyond on an issue of growing significance. In a Democrat party with no clear leader, many look to Obama for guidance, and his comments carry considerable weight. It tells you a lot about the Democrat Party. But then Freeman, James Freeman, says, what a damning indictment of this bunch that they are messing with our future as a way to draw midterm election contrasts. The Times report notes, there is something that is moving very fast into private hands, and if we don't get on top of it, I think it can be dangerous, Mr. Obama said. And then he, and as Freeman points out, the most dangerous scenario of all occurs if technological supremacy moves into the collectivist hands of communist tyrants. You know, did you see the story that, you remember the strike the Iranians had on the, U.S. barracks, this back in 2024, and they killed the three reservists from Georgia. And the Iranian high tech guy and lived in Natick. He was turned out he was a spy for the Muslims, and he's going to be sentenced in October. He provided them the technology, but now they're saying that that the Chinese provided a lot of satellite technology for the strike that killed the three Americans. And these Chinese that we're supposedly dealing with, they're giving technology to the Iranians to kill Americans. And you know, we're supposed to be thinking that there are not our friends, but they're not our enemies. I think they're our enemies. When we come back, we're going to be talking to Tim Dunn about, it looks like Mara Healey told a big lie today at a press conference. I know you're shocked. I'm Howie Carr.
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4: Good afternoon. New Hampshire Supreme Court Chief Justice Gordon McDonald has resigned from the court effective today following a judicial conduct matter. A specially assigned panel of justices approved a stipulation and agreement resolving the case, under which McDonald admitted to violating three provisions of the Code of Judicial Conduct and resigned as both Chief Justice and as a justice on the state Supreme Court. The current associate justices were not members of that specially assigned panel. McDonald had been on medical leave since July 24th, and during that time, the court's four associate justices took over his responsibilities for administering the state's courts. The judicial branch says it remains focused on serving the public and making sure that court operations continue without interruption. Cheshire Medical Center is announcing several flu vaccine clinics for established patients this fall. The hospital will hold a drive-through clinic on Saturday, October 10th at its Court Street campus in Keene, with appointments required through the MyDH patient portal or by calling your primary care provider. Cheshire's Walpole Family Medicine location will also hold a clinic on Wednesday, October 14th for its patients. Standard flu vaccines will be available for people 6 months and older, along with high-dose vaccines for those 65 and older. Patients who can't attend the clinics can also get vaccinated through Cheshire's retail pharmacy, during an existing primary care or pediatric appointment, or at most local pharmacies. A name change is on the horizon for the Keene Senior Center, and Executive Director Kim Rumrell says it's meant to take away the negative connotation that comes with the word senior.
5: What we've come to realize is that some people think the word senior sort of makes a negative vision of what it is to be a member here. So we've decided to not change our mission so much, but change our name, change our brand to reflect more of the positivity of growing older in the Monadnock region.
4: After the grand reveal on Friday, the senior center will become known as the Hub 50 Plus.
5: And what that represents is us being the hub for resources, for fitness, for all sorts of activities for people that are 50 and older, because we want to be here for everyone at every income level.
4: Rumroll says Friday's event will include a PowerPoint presentation, appetizers, and a 10% discount for anyone who joins that day. It's set for 5:30 at the facility on Marlborough Street in Keene. Rumroll previewed the name change Monday morning on WKBK's Good Morning program.
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6: Mainly sunny through the afternoon and just a few clouds rolling in tonight. Temperatures low 70s at peak today, falling off to around 50. The sky clear enough for that drop off. The air still dry enough too. Partly sunny, upper 70s for Wednesday and upper 70s Thursday as well, but a lot more clouds, some scattered showers and thunderstorms developing in the afternoon. A bit drier on Friday, partly sunny, mid to upper 70s. I'm meteorologist Phil Spivak in the WKBK Weather Center.
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0: We told you earlier today about a terrible story out of Northborough, Massachusetts, about a family. The daughter, Sophie, was grabbed from the family by the Department of Children and Families, which, you know, takes orphans or kids that need foster parents or foster care. They just grabbed them from a family, an intact nuclear family, and they said that they wanted, this was almost 2 years ago now, and they now want to give testosterone treatments and transition, quote unquote, this girl into a boy. And it's just insane. And the family is fighting it. They're in court. They've gotten a restraining order to stop the testosterone treatments, at least temporarily. And so Mara Healy was asked about it today, and she said that there were allegations of physical abuse against the girl before the DCF grabbed her. And apparently it's not true. Apparently it's not true. And we've got Tim Dunn. He's writing a story for the Herald. He asked the question about it. Is that, you know, that was the Fox story incorrect? And Mara Healy said yes. And this is, before we talk to Tim, we're going to play a cut from attorney Bernadette Broyles. And she's the attorney for the family that is trying to get their daughter back, after almost 2 years. And she's in DCF custody. And this is what she has to say about Healy's comments about what happened to their Sophie. Cut 25.
9: So, with specifically regards to the governor's statements, it's obfuscation. It's really very dishonest, because yes, while there still is a status that's out there in terms of a pre-trial probation status, there is no guilt here. And this was resolved quite some time ago. So really, there are no petty charges against them. There is no finding that these parents have committed any abuse against these child in a criminal court, nor is there any supported allegations of abuse, neglect against them, even in the juvenile court. So no, that is pretextual to whatever it is. Your audience is going to have to actually either decide for themselves. Like-

0: then why the heck is the child in the state's care? And why do they want, why are they insistent on giving her testosterone over these parents' biology-based and religious objections? That's the question, right? That's a big question.
1: Yeah.
2: Joining us now is Tim Dunn from the Boston Herald. He's the one who asked one of the original, he asked the question of Mara Healey. So that, so these stories that the DCF just grabbed the daughter are incorrect. She said yes. So she wasn't telling the truth, was she, Tim, the governor?
1: No, I mean, at best, Howie, she was probably misrepresenting the truth. You know, what's true is that there were allegations, as the attorney just explained, but guess how long ago those were found to be untrue? February 2025. That, I mean, it's and they're still holding this girl from these parents. And also what this attorney added too, which I had no idea, is apparently an unidentified adult who had contact with this girl apparently helped her in getting getting her own attorney and filing a restraining order against her parents as well. And that was back in December 2025. And that was brought to criminal court. And while this restraining order remains for charges of neglect, which have remained, I guess there was some finding to that apparently, when that was brought, the other two charges of physical and sexual abuse have remained unfounded. So there's really no criminal charges at all these parents are being hit with, yet their daughter is still being held by the state.
2: But so they have charges of neglect against the parents, but the charges of neglect were filed while Sophie was in custody of the state.
1: Yeah, so how can they be neglectful when they haven't even had the chance to see her?
2: Yeah, I don't understand that. What sense? It's like they're trying to CYA, cover their own rear ends after the serious charges were dismissed.
1: Exactly. And what happened, Howie, was you may have heard the attorney mention that there's now a pretrial probation. Essentially what happened was this family, this poor family, they don't have deep pockets. You know, they're not millionaires, and they had already had exceeded $150,000 in legal fees by the time that these charges are being adjudicated and everything. And so when in the criminal court in December of 2025, they had reached what essentially is not, it's not a plea, but essentially is. And essentially what they did was there's no criminal finding. They, you know, everything's dropped. And as long as, and they have a 1 year pretrial probation, essentially, which, you know, for 1 year, they can't commit any crimes and then everything's dropped. And this is with the understanding there was no finding anyways.
2: Where is the girl? Where is Sophie being, how old is she now? And where is she being held?
1: So she's 17 years old, and I don't think even the attorney knows exactly where. I mean, she might have the address, but she's being held at a home right now that's ran by the state.
2: A home, like an orphanage or a reform school.
1: Yeah.
2: And so she's missed her most of her high school years, right?
1: Living She was at Algonquin Regional High School, which is in Southborough. It's part of the Northborough-Southborough district. And she hasn't been part of the school since the state took her away. I'm not sure where she's getting education now. But, Howie, actually, I'm not sure if you've seen this. The school district just released a statement.
2: Oh, they did. They weren't speaking for a while, were they? What did they say?
1: Well, they're denying all the claims by the parents. I'll read this to you, a quote from them. Speaking generally about our policies and procedures, public school educators are mandated reporters. A specific set of criteria governs this, according to the Commonwealth's laws. And they go on to say the public schools of Northborough and Southborough believe that all children should be educated in an environment where they are safe, supported, engaged, and challenged. That belief guides the work we do every day and the decisions we make on behalf of our students. They also, I'm trying to find the other paragraph, they denied everything. We are aware of the claims being circulated by two individuals whose child formerly attended one of our schools in 2023. The district unequivocally denies these claims made about the school district in a recent national media podcast. They call it baseless and grossly insensitive, intrusive, and dangerous towards the child.
2: But it's okay to grab the child, the state to grab the child and take the child away from her parents and put her in a foster care setting, and DCF is not exactly known for its excellent child rearing proclivities, is it?
1: No, it's not, and like a lot of entities in the state, it's not known for transparency either. And they say it's gross and insensitive. I mean, I can imagine it's pretty gross and insensitive towards these parents. So.

0: without their consent, without their permission, to start getting into this girl's head and initiating the process with her of gender transition without even letting them know, all in secret.
1: Well, do we know if Sophie really thinks she's a guy, or what's the when was the last, have the parents even spoken to her at all since 2024?
0: No, ever since she was taken, Howie, they've had no contact. The state hasn't allowed it. They haven't been able to talk to their daughter at all. I understand the father and the mother have sent letters to her, and you know, I think we've all seen, or at least I think you played the sound of them with Bill Hemmer and Fox
1: right.
0: News, and they were all teary-eyed, and it was hard to hear. It was hard to watch. So, yeah, no contact with their daughter at all because they felt they followed their religious belief and their medical and, I would say, probably common sense, you know, intuition here and not wanting to consent to this.
1: If either Sophie or they were in prison, they would have seen each other more than this situation where DCF has grabbed the kid and is basically hiding the kid from the parents.
0: Right, and what's making it worse? What could be worse too is, again, we don't know. Even the attorney doesn't know, you know, what this girl really thinks. If she, you know, if she even wants to be in state custody, if she wants to be home, they've had no way of finding out. And the parents are also ordering, you know, among all these things they're trying to stop, they're also ordering they're demanding a psychological evaluation for her. Because what if the state and what if these people are kind of getting into her head and taking advantage of a mentally ill teenage girl who could be really convinced by anybody of authority?
1: Oh, good Lord. So who asked the original question today about this? I mean, it seems I don't think you asked the original question, did you?
0: No, I didn't. It was Charmin Sacchetti. I guess was brought up a couple weeks ago in another run-in with the governor too. I was shocked. I was in shock and awe that she asked it.
1: Well, she. I mean, it's. Do you think somebody asked her that the governor asked her to ask the question that this was a setup deal? I mean, is that possible? Because, you know, as you know, Mara Healey doesn't really have a firm grasp on facts. In this case, they were all wrong, but she did have a prepared response with factoids. Was she just waiting for this question?
0: I think that she probably planned it with her team probably when the news was breaking. They probably saw the Fox clip. I don't think that there was a backroom deal between Charmin and her. I mean, but although I wouldn't put anything past the state and the Boston media, but, you know, I will say, Howie, I've never interviewed a subject who will just speak like they're completely competent in knowing this stuff and be completely wrong. She spits out facts so confidently that you almost believe them at first. And then you have to do your research and find it. So
1: right.
0: Yeah,
1: well, I remember, I think it was your quote when she's, I never said, I never bragged about shutting down the two pipelines. I remember that, right? She said it. She could have passed a lie detector test.
0: That was my first week at the Herald. It was the best gift a reporter could get, getting his first week into the door of a new place.
1: Oh, God. It's just, are there any polls coming out about her versus Minogue? Anything in the works? I know McLaughlin, his own pollster has said he was closing in, but people don't give that much credence. But, you know, is there anything, any so-called objective polls coming out?
0: I haven't seen any lately. I'm going to be doing that search this week, but I haven't heard of any or seen any yet. You'd expect it to come. I mean, the election's less than what 50 days away. So, and as you mentioned too, there was another poll released by the by Minogue Super PAC that was funded by them, but it was independently done, and that seemed to give Minogue some pretty good leverage. You know. Coming in on Healy's lead a little bit. I think it shortened it a little bit, but again, that was a poll funded by that PAC, so we couldn't run it. But that's all I've seen so far.
1: Yeah, I don't. Do you think when are they going to have their? They're supposed to have two debates. You wrote a story about them. You know, some of these Democrats are not. They don't want a debate. Like Andrea Joy Campbell. I mean, she's running against a seriously underfunded guy who's lucky to be on the ballot, and she still won't debate him.
0: Yeah, and Michael Walsh is a pretty smart guy. Maybe that's part of the fear, because, I mean, we've seen you know, the seemingly lack of intelligence from Campbell and her office, especially with all these ballot question snafus from quote unquote mistakes. You know, we also have State Treasurer Deb Goldberg, who flat out said she won't debate Elizabeth Dion for state treasurer because she has a quote negative campaign. Ed Markey hasn't officially accepted a debate request from John Deaton either. And then you got Maura Healey, who's only accepted debate requests for in October after, I believe, after mail-in voting starts. So, but both campaigns, Minogue and Healey, they've both accepted debates, but haven't accepted the same date yet. So they got to work that out. But you can imagine that Healey's team is going to be, you know, kind of kicking back and waiting for Minogue's team to call them to try to straighten it out. They, you know, if they don't have to debate, they probably won't want to.
1: Right. And then the seat being given up by Seth Moulton up on the North Shore, they're calling no show Co, because he's refusing to debate Micah Jones.
0: Yeah, him too. And he says because, oh, I've attended these different forums and seven forums. I've actually heard since I did this, since after this article was published, that he didn't even attend the forums he told us he attended. So I guess he's really no show co, you know, and he's really trying to make that known.
1: Hmm. At least it's a good nickname. That's all I can say. So, yeah. The story will be in tomorrow's paper about this. And, this should be a good fight. You ought to call, you worked for Fox, until fairly recently. You should call them. You've got good sound here on both of these people, you know? I mean, she's caught pretty much, flat footed in a lie.
0: Yeah. I used to work for Fox and Friends as a writer. I have still a few emails of some colleagues there. So I'll be sending the video I have of her, and the sound along to them for, absolutely.
1: Yeah. All right. Tim Dunn, thank you. You're doing a great job, and we appreciate it. Tim Dunn from the Boston Herald, you can read his story tomorrow about this. You know, someone, 508, says you can't get a tattoo till you're 18, but they want to give this girl a sex change operation. It's true.
0: Yeah, only in Massachusetts. You can't even buy alcohol till you're 21, but you can, right. You know, you can change your parts up, no problem. You'll get it probably even funded for you.
1: Right, and you can't buy cigarettes. You can't buy cigarettes in a lot of places if you're ever, even if you were born after a certain year. But you can have your genitalia mutilated. What a state. Thank you, Tim Dunn. 844-500-4242-339. Drove through Middleton yesterday and saw about 10 Minogue and a dump Healey sign. No vote for Healey signs. Middleton is kind of in Minogue's area, I guess, or close to, if there is such a thing as a Minogue area. But it's in his general geographical wheelhouse. 844-500-4242. I'm Howie Carr.
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6: Joint bank accounts and joint credit cards. 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
1: What's rule number two?
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0: kid's pediatrician is, but you think a divorce is coming, figure out who the pediatrician is, because you would be shocked how often the things that you did as a partnership all of a sudden just become you were neglecting your family responsibilities when you're in a divorce court.
1: If you need Joe Roach, you can call him and ask for him. It's spelled R-O-C-H-E, Joe Roach, and his number is 508-795-1601.
0: Thank you, Howie.
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0: 844-500-4242. 781 says Minogue's ad should focus on the $2 billion spent on illegals. I think it was more like $4 billion. While the energy prices skyrocket. Yeah, the energy prices and the money spent on illegal aliens is out of, and the corrupt, and the audit. I think he's got all the money in the world. I mean, he could have all kinds of ads, and he could, have them on, running on social media. You don't have to buy the ads on Channel 5. Nobody's watching Channel 5 except the people who are in nursing homes. Go with social media. That's what I would do. And radio, the Howie Carr Radio Network. 339 says, Massachusetts is like Alice's restaurant. You can get anything you want at Alice's restaurant except Alice, unless Alice wants to change genders. Yeah, I know. Speaking of changing genders, you know who thinks there's not a problem with what the state did to this poor family in Northborough and took away their daughter and hasn't let him see the daughter for 2 years? James Talafrico. This is a flashback of James Talafrico, now the Democrat candidate for the Senate in Texas, talking about what should happen to parents who don't allow their kids to quote-unquote transition. Cut 12.
1: That would be, I think there are some folks that would think that if you deny your child's gender identity, that's incredibly harmful. And whether or not we label it with the term abuse, I mean, it's abusive for sure. And so that's where I think some of us have concerns, and I don't want to speak for other members.
2: Yeah, should it say, are you suggesting it ought to say that it should include a person's willingness or unwillingness to acknowledge a child's gender, or should it be silent as to whether that is abuse, whether it needs it at all?
1: My just concern is ruling it out as not being abuse, I think, is dangerous and could certainly harm some of our most vulnerable kids in the state.
0: Oh, boy, most vulnerable kids. To deny their gender is abuse. I would say that, telling a woman that she's a man is denying their gender. Yes, that is abuse. That is abuse. 844-500-4242. By the way, our new book is coming out on Friday, probably. It's being printed right now. Mass Corruption, Volume 2, The Texts and More, The Continuing Scandals of the Karen Reed Frame-Up. And it's much more than that as well. You can order it now, HowieCarrShow.com. Click on Store. I'm Howie Carr. 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
11: From ABC News, I'm Wayne Cabot. Ed Sheeran, one of the world's top five grossing acts, is seeing his tour in chaos. Four of his supporting acts abruptly quitting today in solidarity with the rapper Macklemore, who was dropped for making pro-Palestinian comments. Phineas, Billie Eilish's brother and musical collaborator, was supposed to tour with Sheeran in South America soon, but says he stands with Palestine and its people and is dropping out. Macklemore said that he was kicked off the Loop tour after exclaiming Free Palestine at New Jersey's MetLife Stadium while introducing his protest song. Ed Sheeran says he chooses not to take political sides, including in the Gaza war. At a press briefing in the White House Rose Garden, Attorney General Todd Blanche defended the president after Trump ripped into the Supreme Court for blocking his efforts to restrict mail-in voting. ABC's Rachel Scott was there.
12: You got a number of questions on this recent decision by the Supreme Court as it comes to mail-in voting. And he was asked pretty directly whether or not the president's words about the Supreme Court justices essentially saying that they're unwilling to do what's, in his words, right for the country is even appropriate for the president to say. Todd Blanche, the attorney general, defending President Trump, saying the president should be able to speak his mind. He dismissed that this is sowing any confusion for voters out there.
11: Trump saying of the justices who defied him, these are not the people I interviewed. Meantime, FBI Director Kash Patel says he is sending his agents to election sites in November. President Trump calls AI concerns a hoax, but Republican strategist Steve Bannon says
13: the liabilities here are real.
11: Agreeing with him, Senator Bernie Sanders saying the government needs to safeguard us.
14: Go to the internet right now. And with sophisticated deepfakes, you will find it increasingly difficult to determine truth from fiction.
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2: If Nick Reiner is found guilty of murdering his parents, he will be spared capital punishment, the prosecutor saying it's the family's wish.
3: Heading into a court hearing for Nick Reiner, L.A. County District Attorney Nathan Hochman announcing his office will not seek the death penalty against Reiner.
4: We have spoken to the victim's family. We have spoken to prosecutors, law enforcement.
3: Asked if Rob and Michelle Reiner's opposition to the death penalty influenced his decision, Hochman said all information was considered. Nick Reiner has pleaded not guilty. Alex Stone, ABC News, Los Angeles.
2: To live a life, a long life, a really long life? Look to Japan.
5: As of September 1st, there were 107,677 people in Japan over the age of 100. It's the 56th straight year there have been over 100,000 Japanese centenarians, but the first time the number has been this high. Women make up nearly 90% of that number, among them Kishimoto Fuyo from Kyoto City. She is 114 years old and the oldest person in Japan. The oldest man is Kati Hikaru of Kumamoto City. He's 112. Sherry Preston, ABC News.
2: Who among us wouldn't want money in our pockets? Well, most are saying no to Trump's $5,000 if voters keep Republicans in charge of Congress promise. 63% disapprove in the Reuters Ipsos poll out today, and that includes 37% of Republicans. I'm Wayne Cabot, ABC News.
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0: This is Lee Habib, and this is Our American Stories, the show where America is the star and the American people. Up next, a story about beards. They're all the rage these days. Take a look around, from hip urbanites to rustic outdoorsmen. Facial hair is everywhere. Christopher Alston Moore makes the case that today's bearded renaissance is part of a centuries-long cycle in which facial hairstyles have varied in response to changing ideals of masculinity. He's the author of Beards and Men, The Revealing History of Facial Hair. Let's take a listen.
1: I think we all have a curiosity about it. I have always wondered in the back of my mind what is going on. And when I got serious about researching this matter for the courses I teach, I was unable to find anything solid. So I decided, gee, I better do some work on this. One of the things I discovered in my research is that shaving is as old as civilization itself, maybe even older. We can't be sure. Men have been altering their facial hair for solid. So I decided, gee, I better do some work on this.

0: times and empires in the ancient world when men contrastingly grew magnificent styled beards. And this was particularly true when the ruling class promoted a warrior image of strength, such as in Babylon and Persia and ancient Greece. But the Greeks changed course under the influence of Alexander the Great in the 300s BC. He thought of himself as a new godlike hero, so he shaved himself to imitate how the artists of the day portrayed the gods, that is to say, eternally youthful and beardless. Greek men imitated this heroic style and passed it on to the Romans, so shaving prevailed for the next 400 years. First, there was a return to beards in the later Roman Empire, but after the fall of Rome, the church in Western Europe promoted shaving for men of the cloth as a sign of order, piety, goodness. After 1300, this style was adopted overall by the laity as well. And when, with the Renaissance at the end of the 1400s, there was also a renaissance of beards in reaction against this churchly and spiritual association of shaving. Men at this time, even many of the clergy, wanted to assert a more natural and worldly masculinity in contrast with the more retiring and spiritual medieval ideal. There was a new emphasis at that time on orderliness and discipline. This time not controlled by the church, but the courts, the royal courts. One should look especially at the court of Louis XIV in France in the late 1600s, where they promoted a very stylized, very elaborate and urbane style of dress, including silk stockings, ribbons, lace, big wigs, and a clean-shaven face. And by the way, to wear a big wig, you had to shave your head also.
1: Oh, out, out, oh, out, oh, oh, out!
0: It was all very disciplined and orderly, indicating that a true gentleman was refined rather than natural. That style was copied everywhere, including in America. If you look at our founding fathers, you will see that they also sported the stockings, the wigs, the shaven faces, according to the style of the European courts. The French Revolution helped to bring beards back. Men were interested in the idea of freedom and feeling less inclined to be orderly and disciplined, but there were also excesses in the revolution. So many feared too much democracy and lawlessness. As a result, most respectable men in the early 19th century avoided beards and its association with radicalism, whereas naturally, the radicals, like Karl Marx, proudly embraced facial hair as a sign of freedom and opposition to bourgeois respectability. There is a noticeable upsurge in beards in all kinds of places, especially Hollywood, sports, and the streets of the cities. I think that for the younger generation, there's a need to rebalance the masculine presentation and put forward a more physical masculinity. And a beard is one of the ways to do that. When I look over time, I see a pattern. You can think of masculinity in all times and places as a sort of balance. And at certain times, culture tries to shift that balance one way or the other. There has to be some kind of mix of cultural discipline and conformity to authority and the norm on the one hand. And on the other hand, a push towards independence and individualism. When culture demands order and conformity, we see the emergence of a shaven order. Facial hair is always associated with the inverse, that is, independence and individualism against the norm. Take the 60s, for example, when facial hair was an emblem of youthful rebellion against the establishment, while the establishment, that is, governments and corporations like McDonald's and Disney, for example, fought back with strict regulations against facial hair. I think today facial hair is appealing for similar reasons, though perhaps not so much against the establishment as such, as it is to present a stronger, better defined masculinity at a time when gender is contested and ill-defined, and individual men are feeling increasingly uncertain in their identity as individuals and as men.
2: And a terrific job on the production and editing by our own Greg Hengler. And a special thanks to Chris.

0: Christopher Oldstone Moore, whose book is Of Beards and Men, The Revealing History of Facial Hair. And my goodness, we can just look at U.S. presidents. They had facial hair, Lincoln on down, and then all of a sudden, they didn't have facial hair. It's been a long time since we've had a president with a beard. But maybe soon. The story of beards. The rich, complicated, and amusing history. 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
0: And we return to Our American Stories. Harry Gossard was an American jazz trumpeter who played from the 1930s all the way to 1980. Today we're going to hear from his son George, sharing some memories he holds about his father's time in the big band lifestyle.
11: I grew up in Warren, Michigan, a blue-collar city just north of Detroit. It's the automobile capital of the world. At one time, Warren had more factories than any other city in the entire country. Except for my dad, it seemed as if every kid that I knew when I was growing up had a dad who worked on the assembly line for one of the big three car companies. Even though my dad didn't directly work for GM, Ford, or Chrysler, he did help its workers relax during their time off with his unusual and playful profession that he sometimes referred to as work. Harry Gossard was a big band musician, and a very good one at that. My dad truly enjoyed soothing the ears off of the residents of Metro Detroit with his hot lips and cool trumpet. From what I understand, he was one of the best trumpet players in the country. Harry Gossard was born on a farm in Shelburne, Ontario, Canada. In 1924, at 8 years of age, he, his parents, and three siblings migrated to Detroit. He dropped out of high school when he was just a teenager and began traveling around the country tooting his trumpet. I'm not certain, but I think it was the Sam Donahue Orchestra who asked my dad to drop out of school and join their band. For all I know, my grandparents were diametrically opposed to him doing so. Nevertheless, he did it anyway. He was one of the fortunate few musicians who was able to record a few record albums during his musical career. My dad's fame, if you will, was even noticed by some people who I never thought of as being a fan of his. I still remember when my kindergarten teacher, Mrs. Mitchell, came up to me during class one day and told me how much she enjoyed watching and listening to my dad perform at the Elmwood Casino the previous night. The Elmwood was a premier nightclub for the residents of Metro Detroit and Southern Ontario. It was located just across the Detroit River in the beautiful city of Windsor. Many well-known entertainers performed there. Sammy Davis Jr., Ann Margaret, Tony Bennett, Bob Newhart, Patti Page, and Tom Jones were some of the celebs that my dad worked with. Although my dad retired from the big band way of life when I was very young, there were a few times that I had the opportunity to watch him perform live on stage. During the 1960s, he played on the St. Clair and the Columbia riverboats. The St. Clair and the Columbia transported excited passengers down the Detroit River to the locally famous Boblo Island Amusement Park. The cruise was about a two-hour-long voyage that originated from Detroit. Cruising down the Detroit River while watching my dad play his trumpet before a live audience of hundreds of people and getting to play all day at Boblo was probably one of the coolest things that I ever did when I was a kid. Another cool memory that I have of my dad performing was the time when he played in the band for the Alkaline Day celebration at Tiger Stadium. It was on August 2, 1970. The legendary singer-songwriter Mel Torme, nicknamed the Velvet Fog, sang "Thanks for the Memory." Due to the fact that my dad brought my mom and all of us kids to that memorable baseball game, he was late getting to the stadium. I have seven siblings. As you can imagine, getting a large family the size of ours ready for a notable event like that was a monumental task. I vividly remember the commotion going on that particular day. It was reminiscent of the scene in the first Home Alone movie where they were all rushing around to get ready for their big flight to Paris. Long story short, in order to kick off the festivities for Alkaline's big day, the band and a sold-out crowd of 50,000 anxious fans had to wait a few moments for their tardy trumpeter to arrive. The absolute coolest memory that I have of my dad performing was the time when he played at the Grand Hotel. It's a ritzy hotel that is situated on picturesque Mackinac Island. Even to this day, it still happens to be a great place to visit. When I was about 10 years old, my dad played two back-to-back stints there in the summertime. Since Mackinac Island was located roughly 300 miles away from where we lived, he unfortunately had to leave my mom and all of his children at home for the summer. To commute back and forth every weekend was simply out of the question. Greatly missing him during the second summer, My brother Greg and I drove all the way up there to visit him for a few days. Actually, we first drove to Mackinac City,

0: From there, we hopped on a high-speed ferry and cruised to the island. The 8-mile journey across beautiful Lake Huron took only about 20 to 30 minutes. However, it was not without incident. At about 8 o'clock in the morning, my brother and I arrived at the boat dock parking lot. As soon as we got out of his cool Caprice Classic, we both unconcernedly noticed that it was very foggy out on the lake. Since my brother and I were nautical novices at the time, we had no idea that cruising on a large body of water in a heavy, dense fog was considered to be a maritime hazard. To my brother and me, though, that fog was no big deal. So we just went up to the ticket counter and bought our ferry fare to the island. About 10 minutes after the ferry left the dock, we heard several really loud horn blasts coming from our vessel and several other loud blasts that were coming from another vessel, which seemed to be too close for comfort. All of a sudden, the captain of the ferry turned the wheel very hard to port or to the left, seemingly trying to avoid a collision with another boat. The captain turned the ship's wheel so hard that the window that my brother and I were sitting next to was completely submerged. Right about then, our own common sense began to let us know that something was dreadfully wrong with this picture. Fortunately, though, a few minutes later, the ferry seemed to level out and return to its normal operating procedure. I immediately began to turn my head from side to side. Much to my surprise, while looking out the starboard side window, I noticed the stern of a massive freighter that was only about 100 yards away from us. Apparently, the captain of our vessel almost broadsided a very large freighter. Who knows, perhaps the freighter we nearly collided with was the legendary SS Edmund Fitzgerald. Hey, it could have been. More than likely, though, it probably wasn't. Nevertheless, this legend of mine will not only live on from the Chippewa on down, but with every other individual who loves a seaworthy story. As soon as we safely arrived on Mackinac Island, our dad happily greeted us at the boat dock. He then took us for a stroll down Main Street. We immediately began to experience what it was like to live in an earlier age of long ago. No cars were permitted on that island at the time. At first, it was very strange not being able to hear the sound of one single motor. However, I did get used to it real quick. Actually, it was rather nice not hearing the sounds of motors, horns, and squealing tires for a few days. Since there wasn't any motor vehicles to travel around in, we either had to walk, ride a bike, or ride in a horse-drawn carriage in order to get around the island. The night that I saw my dad play in the majestic Grand Hotel Ballroom was really special. I felt like I was in an old 1940s movie. There were people all over that ballroom who were dressed up in formal attire as they danced to the swinging beat of the big band sound. All in all, that pleasant memory of my dad, as well as every other pleasant one, is something that I'll cherish forever.
1: And great job on the production by Madison Derricott. And a special thanks to George Gossard for sharing the story of his musician father, Harry. Sharing with us, most importantly, the gigs. Because that's what you remember if you have a musician parent. The gigs. And the gigs were, my goodness, of every variety and kind. From steamboats to casinos to the Grand Hotel at Mackinac Island. And if you have never been to Mackinac Island in Michigan, take a family trip there over the summer. It may be one of the most beautiful places in America. The story of Harry Gossard as told by his son George here on Our American Stories.
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1: And we return to Our American Stories. Up next, a story from Dexter, Iowa, about an infamous event that still lives on in the town. 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
14: The town of Dexter, Iowa is tiny but rich in history. And on July 23, 1933, it hosted a shootout between a massive posse and perhaps the most infamous group of outlaws, who ever roam

0: the United States. 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
1: It's mind-boggling to me to try to figure out why people are fascinated with Bonnie and Clyde. And I mean, they were outlaws, they were murderers, they were thieves, they were thugs. You name it, they did. I mean, as far as the criminal aspect of it. But I think part of the deal was that 22 and 23 years old, they were young. It's during the Depression. People didn't have any money. People looked at Bonnie and Clyde as Robin Hoods. Steal from the banks, it took my land, took all my money, took everything away from me, but go ahead and rob the bank because we don't have anything there anymore anyway. And you know, and the other thing, they were male and female. Bonnie and Clyde were from Texas. Bonnie Parker was an A student, honor roll student. Got A's in school, very good writer, poetress, all that stuff. She did really well. She quit school when she was 16 years old though. She got a job as a waitress, but she married a fella by the name of Roy Thornton. I always said Bonnie didn't have very good taste in men because within 6 months, Roy was in jail. I think she is one of those girls that, you know, and I taught school for 35 years and I saw this quite frequently, that good girl, bad boy. I'm gonna change this bad boy, you know? And it's like, you know, yeah, right, you're gonna change him. go ahead and try if you want to. But anyway, she actually got a tattoo, which back in this day, that was pretty risque. I mean, she had a heart right above her right knee. It said, Roy and Bonnie forever, and forever 6 months.
0: Because Bonnie Parker would soon turn her attention to Clyde Barrow. She met him at a friend's house in 1930.
1: They saw each other across the room from what I've read and understand, and they kind of looked at each other, and it's like, yeah, I think there's something there. So they hooked up, and Clyde got in trouble, got put in jail. Bonnie put a gun around her waist. I don't know how she fastened their elastic or belt or something, and got in to the jail, gave him the gun. He broke out. They caught him. They put him in the state pen down in Texas. And then Bonnie and Clyde's mother started petitioning the governor of Texas to let him out because he was a good boy. And they got enough, they sent enough letters and so on that finally they did let him go. And that's when Bonnie and Clyde, and this was in 1932, and that's when this era of Bonnie and Clyde lasted from 1932 to 1934. The gang was Bonnie, Clyde, Buck, his brother, Blanche, his wife, and there was a teenager, his name was W.D. Jones, 17 years old, and he was running with them.
0: And their favorite target was small town banks for a few pretty simple reasons.
1: It was easy pickings because most of those towns, there was one police officer. And most of the time it was a constable who worked nights and then slept the first 4 or 5 hours in the day. And that's usually when they came, like at 9 o'clock in the morning, that's when they were knocking on the door of the bank to rob the bank. So it was easy pickings, it was easy to get away. Most policemen, cars that they had, weren't going to be able to keep up with Clyde. Clyde loved V8 Fords. He's always looking for an advantage over the police, and they'd go 85 miles an hour. We have a letter back here that he actually wrote to Henry Ford. And basically it says, "Dear Mr. Ford,
2: while I still have got breath in my lungs, I will tell you what a dandy car you make. I have drove Fords exclusively when I could get away with one. For sustained speed and freedom from trouble, the Ford has got every other car skinned. And even if my business hasn't been strictly legal, it don't hurt anything to tell you what a fine car you got in the V8. Yours truly, Clyde Champion Barrow."
1: They were all over down south. I mean, they were in Texas, they were in Oklahoma, they were in Arkansas. They happened to be in Platte City, Missouri before they came to Iowa, and there was a shootout there. I don't think at that point in time they were really trying to get away from anybody, but they were hoping that they could just stay and relax and for a few days and then go on their merry way. They were in a motor hotel. They had places you stayed, and then there was a garage in between the two units where you parked your cars. The manager of that hotel was suspicious because whoever these people were put newspapers up on the windows. And so he called the police, and then they called the people in Kansas City, and they came out and they basically surrounded the place, and they had to shoot their way out. And on their way out, Brother Buck got shot right in the forehead, and it took off a 4-inch piece of his head. It didn't kill him though. Blanche got a big chunk of glass in her eye as they were trying to get away. They were really, really lucky to get out of Platte City alive. We think they came up Highway 169 out of Missouri.

0: They stopped at Mount Air, Iowa, which is on the border. They actually stopped at a country store there. It was called Caledonia, and they bought like lunch meat and food and so on to eat. They actually stopped north of Mount Air at a creek. Clyde actually took mud from the creek and filled in the bullet holes of the car to make it less distinguishable. They came up Highway 169 to Adel, came across on, we think, Highway 6. Dexfield Park is 3 miles north of Dexter. And this park is out in the middle of nowhere, basically the campground was. There was a half a mile lane going back to it, and it was thick timber and brush in a cleared out area where they ended up. We don't know for sure how Clyde knew about it. They're hanging out, but they start coming into Dexter. There's strangers all the time that come to Dexter. And the people at Dexter, they saw Clyde starting to come into town, and Bonnie was usually with him. You have to understand, that's the reason why they spent lots and lots of time in Iowa. Well, it isn't hard to figure out. When they were in Iowa, nobody knew who they were. Down in Texas, people knew who they were, and if they were hanging around down there, somebody was gonna turn them into the police. Shoot, Clyde went into this clothing store, this Myron Williams clothing store, and the guy that waited on him was the town constable, John Love. John Love didn't even know who he was. John Love said that this slight thin guy comes into his store, ends in the store, and Clyde Barrow was 5'7", 135 pounds. Bonnie Parker was 4'9", 95 pounds. So they weren't very big people. But anyway, John says this guy comes in, and he comes up to the counter, and he asks John about buying shirts. He wants to buy some shirts, and John said, we have about 3 or 4 different kinds of shirts. John said, this guy said, I want Arrow shirts. It was the most expensive brand. And John looked at Clyde, not knowing it was Clyde Barrow, and says, well, those are $1.25 a piece. And John said, this guy said, I don't care how much it costs. I got the money to pay for them. He said, I want size 14 regular. So he got 4 shirts, and he got a belt and maybe a pair of pants and whatever. And John looked at him and said, you want me to wrap this stuff up for you? And he said, that'd be great. And John Love, the town constable, always carried his badge and his gun on his left hip. And he said, I turned around, and he said, evidently my gun and badge showed, because he said this guy's disposition changed, boom, immediately. And he said, just give me my stuff, here's the money, and out the door he went. And John thought, wow, that's kind of strange. All they knew was this. There was somebody coming to town, he had a big wad of money in his pocket, it wasn't his, but he was spending it right and left in Dexter during the Depression.
1: And you've been listening to Rod Stanley tell a heck of a story about Bonnie Clyde. Most of us know what we know about Bonnie and Clyde from a movie with Warren Beatty and Faye Dunaway way back in the late 60s or early 70s. And it sort of etched a picture in our mind of these two. My goodness, no one would think they were 5'7 and 4'9 respectively. That is a shock. They were outlaws, murderers, thieves, thugs, 22 or 23. But the people of the time looked at them as Robin Hoods, because they were stealing money from banks that had foreclosed on people during the Great Depression. Plus, they were a glamorous couple, or at least seemed so from the outside. When we come back, more of the story of Bonnie and Clyde here on Our American Stories. Spending time outdoors? 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
1: And we continue with Our American Stories and our story of Bonnie and Clyde in Dexter, Iowa. When we last left off, Rod Stanley of the Dexter Museum was telling us a little bit about who Bonnie and Clyde were and how they ended up in this small town. At first, nobody knew who they were, but they would soon be discovered. Let's continue with the story.
0: And the guy that discovered him was a fellow by the name of Henry Nye, and he was a farmhand. He was hunting blackberries, and he saw 5 people sitting around a campfire. He saw bloody bandages and shirts hanging up. And he said, I just kept right on walking. He said, those people look pretty rough. And he said, I just kept walking back to wherever I lived. And when he got home, he called John Love, the constable, said, there's some pretty rough people out here in this campground. You need to come out and evict them. And John said, I don't have any jurisdiction 3 miles north of Dexter. I just have my jurisdiction around here. He said, I'll come out with my binoculars and we'll take a look to see what they have. And John did go out there and said that he saw 5 people and 2 cars. And they actually had made a car shopping trip. stolen a second car because brother Buck, with that head wound, had to lay down, had took up the whole back seat, and they wanted a backup car. But they've stolen another V8 Ford from a guy by the name of Ed Stoner. He saw five people. Then he comes back, and he calls the county sheriff, a fellow by the name

with Clint Knee, and he calls Clint Knee up and asks him, is there any, you had any rumors about outlaws in the area, gangs? And he said, well, we've been hearing things about the Barrel Gang might be around. And John Love said, well, you better bring your heavy artillery over to Dexter because I think we got the Barrel Gang out north of Dexter. Then that was on a Sunday evening, and I don't know how many people were in the posse. I often said that I wish there would have been a sign-up sheet where people signed in. Probably, I'm guessing, between 50 and 75 people showed up. When the posse was gathering up here north of town, guess who was coming in to get his takeouts for the evening? Clyde Barrell. And Clyde Barrell saw the crowd. And Clyde Barrell was one of those guys, he had great intuition. I mean, he had a great sense of what, you know, with what was going on. I've often wondered what he was thinking when he saw that group of people gathering there. And maybe, you know, he was thinking, well, I don't know, this might not be very good, what's happening there. But he came into the restaurant and bought his five takeouts. And the guy that worked there was a fellow by the name of Jesse Ross. And Jesse Ross was the mayor of Dexter when I was growing up. And he was the cook in this restaurant. And this is his story. And he said that this guy came in, got the five takeout meals, and but he bought a package of hot dogs. And he said he put them on top of the meat counter and got his meals and stuff, and he started walking out the door, and he forgot his hot dogs. And so Jesse said, I got out behind the counter, and he said, I hollered at him, hey. And he said, this guy turned around, I thought I was gonna get shot, Jesse said. And he says, you forgot your wieners. So Clyde came back and picked up his hot dogs, and on his way he went. Posse's plan was to go out there, surround them on three sides, come in on three sides, which they did. The only way out was the timber, the thick brush to the back of the campground. They had their two cars there, and at 5:45 that morning, the posse went out there and they surrounded them on three sides, and they got close enough. The guy that took over the posse was a fellow by the name of Charles Rags Riley, and he was a state policeman from Des Moines. He was kind of the leader of the pack, and he got close enough where he could see the people, and they were around, had the seats pulled out of the car, and they were sitting around the campfire, and one guy was roasting something, or had something was roasting, they thought, well, a sausage or a hot dog over the fire. And he was in this V of this tree, and he was close enough, and he hollered at him and said, put down your guns, put up your hands. The guy with the hot dog threw it down and grabbed a rifle, and the next thing he knows, it's World War I breaking out. Riley got shot, grazed behind the right. That was the only member of the posse that got wounded. There was only one person. Whoever was shooting, they shot over the posse. And this posse, of course, when they heard this cannons going off, they dove down in the brush. Clyde wanted to get in the car. He did get all five people in the car. Clyde didn't want to shoot out. Clyde's not going to surrender. I mean, if he surrendered, he's gonna see Mr. Sparky, the electric chair, because he's already killed people. And he starts up, and the posse's up and shooting. They're shooting at the car, they're shooting at the people in the car. Clyde gets shot in the shoulder, swerves the car, the bumper of the car gets hung up on a tree stump. W.D. Jones and him try to get it lifted off, they can't. They jump out of the car, all of them jump out of the car, they head to the second car. The police, the posse, had shot the tires out, couldn't drive it. So Bonnie, Clyde, W.D. Jones head to the woods. Now they're out in the middle of Dallas County, Iowa, no car, no place to go, and they're thinking, wow, you know, this is kind of hopeless. And so they cross the river and they keep looking around, and up on like northeast of them, they see a farmhouse, and that's where they head. And so they end up at this farmhouse. And the people who own the farmhouse are the Feller family, Valley Feller and his family. And he had a son, Marvell, and this is Marvell's story. Marvell was 19 years old at the time, and him and his dad, Valley, and his uncle, Walt Spillers, were going down to get the cows. And he said, my dog, Rex the German Shepherd, was on the cornfield side of the lot, and he was barking at something, and he said, pretty soon I saw this slight, muddy, bloody guy come up to the fence, and this guy hollered at Marvell and said, call the dog off or I'm gonna kill him right here. And so Marvell ran over and he pulled the dog back, looked up, and he said, I had a .45 pointed at my head. Clyde said, the laws have shot the hell out of us. Do you have any cars?
And Marvell said,

0: Well, actually, we have three cars, but only one runs. He said two of them were on blocks because of the depression. He said we couldn't fix it. But Marvell said we had just bought this 1929 Plymouth. Just got it. But anyway, so Clyde says, well, that's good. We're going to have to use that car. And he said he turned around and whistled, and here comes the teenager WD carrying Bonnie up out of the cornfield. And in the meantime, Marvell's mother came out of the house with the daughter Louise, and she was coming down to tell her husband Valley that she had gotten a phone call to be on the lookout for outlaws in the valley. And then the outlaws were leading her husband and son and brother up to the farmyard. And so she starts back the house, and Clyde tells Marvell to holler at her, tell her to come back. We're not going to get the police involved at this point. They're all in the farmyard. Wants another car. It's over in the garage. Get it out. So they got the 29 Plymouth out. He said WD and Bonnie got in the back seat. Clyde got in the front. He said the only person doing any talking at all was Clyde, and Clyde was apologizing for having to steal your car, because he said I know how important it is to you have a car. He says, but my life depends on it today. He told Marvell that he would be back to pay Marvell for the car. Marvell had a great sense of humor, because one of the last times I talked to him, he said, yeah, Rod, he said, I checked my mailbox for 77 years. And he said, I never got a damn thing from Clyde Barrell. But anyway, so they're in the car, and Marvell said, they just sat there. And Marvell went to the window and said, why aren't you leaving? Clyde said, told Marvell, and Clyde, like I said, he's a great driver. He knew how to drive. He's told Marvell, I said, I don't know how to shift the gears in this Plymouth. So Marvell had to get into the Plymouth and show him the gear sequence. But Marvell showed him, so Clyde, it's like a half a mile lane out to the road, ended up going over to Redfield, ended up wrecking that car in Polk City, Iowa, which was like 35 miles away. They ended up, according to W.D. Jones, down in Mississippi to rehab all these injuries and the things that happened to him. Of course, Buck and Blanche got caught and so on. In May of 1934, they were killed in Gibbsland, Louisiana. You know, they deserve what they got. I mean, like I said, they killed 13 people, nine police officers, and they knew eventually that they were going to get killed. I mean, Bonnie had just written a poem like 2 weeks ahead of this about, you know, how they were going to go down together.
1: They don't think they're too tough or desperate. They know that the law always wins. They've been shot at before, but they do not ignore that death is the wages of sin. Someday they'll go down together, and they'll bury them side by side. To few it'll be grief, to the law a relief, but it's death for Bonnie and Clyde.
2: And a special thanks to Shadrach Straley for the pre-production, Robbie Davis and Madison Martin for providing supporting voiceovers, and Monty Montgomery for the post-production. And a special thanks to Rod Stanley, and he runs the Dexter Museum in Dallas County, Iowa. And we learn about Bonnie that she loved bad boys, and she married one, and that was 6 months, and then married another. And in the end, from 1932 to 34, they had their time. But as she said in her final poem, death is the wages of sin. She was wise beyond her years. The story of Bonnie and Clyde, here on Our American Stories.
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0: Chris Pappas looked voters in the eye and lied. 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
1: You've been dating a corporate lobbyist who actually was lobbying on behalf of Amazon at a time when you then went on to cast votes on Amazon's behalf on bills they lobbied you on. Yes, it is, Congressman. It absolutely is.
2: That is not true.
1: Congressman, absolutely is.
2: That is not true.
0: It was true. Pappas dated an Amazon lobbyist and voted on 7 different bills that Amazon lobbied on. 7 bills. Then Pappas lied about it.
2: That is not true.
0: It's all true. Chris Pappas even wound up marrying the lobbyist. What else is Chris Pappas hiding? Lying. Corrupt. Chris Pappas won't look out for you in the U.S. Senate. 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SLF PAC is responsible for the content of this ad.
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4: From ABC News, I'm Dave Packer. The Kennedy Center Board of Trustees voting to shut the Performing Arts Center down. Vote coming directly after a federal judge blocked the center's board from putting the president's name on the building.
5: President Trump said the Justice Department will appeal the judge's ruling today, blocking his name from being added to the Kennedy Center. The president writing on social media that if the case does not go his way, including if it makes its way up to the Supreme Court, then the reconstruction and renovation of the Kennedy Center will not take place. Democratic Congresswoman Joyce Beatty, who's filed a lawsuit challenging the planned closure and renaming, today accused President Trump of, quote, holding the Kennedy Center hostage unless he can put his name on this sacred memorial. Karen Travers, ABC News, the White House.
4: Singer Ed Sheeran speaking out on the move to drop Macklemore from his tour. Macklemore was yanked from the tour days after making pro-Palestinian remarks at a show in New Jersey. 4 of Sheeran's supporting acts abruptly quit in solidarity with Macklemore.
6: Phineas, Billie Eilish's brother and musical collaborator, was supposed to tour with Sheeran in South America soon, but says he stands with Palestine and its people and is dropping out.
4: ABC's Wayne Cabot, Sheeran posting that he tried to build a bridge, but several venues threatened to cancel shows if Macklemore remained on the lineup. In western Yemen, the conflict widening, Iran-backed Houthi forces claiming new territory, threatening critical shipping lanes in the Red Sea. Fuel prices skyrocketing here at home.
7: Gas is now averaging $4.29 a gallon, and diesel $6.19. If you're keeping track, that's up 32 cents in just the last week. Many families turned to big box stores for savings, but now Costco is rationing its Kirkland Signature motor oil.
4: Artificial intelligence is creating an unlikely political alliance. Bernie Sanders and Steve Bannon joining forces today to demand more human control over AI. But President Trump calling warnings that AI could destroy humanity, quote, a hoax. You're listening to ABC News.
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1: Senator Mitch McConnell returned to Capitol Hill Monday following several weeks of recovery after the 84-year-old fell from his home back in June. A long-serving Kentucky Republican's absence and lack of information caused speculation about his ability to continue to do the job. In Kentucky, Lexington, Franklin Roush slammed McConnell and his staff for not being more transparent.
2: I do think it was irresponsible of his office the way that they handled things, and maybe irresponsible of him.
1: McConnell is not running for re-election. As prediction markets grow in popularity, one state is warning election officials not to make election-related wagers.
3: The guidance from the Georgia Secretary of State's office reminds all election workers that they are not allowed to place bets on anything connected to elections, including the outcome of a race. Secretary of State Brad Raffensperger believes the concept is simple.
4: Just like sports figures aren't supposed to be betting on their games, we don't believe that election officials should be making predictions about any election contest.
3: Raffensperger says he doesn't want anything to potentially impact the trust and confidence that voters have in the state's elections. Jonathan O'Brien, ABC News, Atlanta.
1: To demand more control over AI, but President Trump calling warnings that AI could destroy humanity a hoax. The nation's 5 biggest sports leagues joined with their respective players' unions in a letter to gaming regulators in 35 states and the District of Columbia asking for a crackdown on betting-related harassment of athletes. Dave Packer, ABC News.
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12: All right, let's do it. 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
13: Yo.
12: Okay, there's a lot going on. Mm-hmm. How about the FBI arrests in Pennsylvania?
13: Oh, yeah.
12: Another plot thwarted. Yeah. This isn't going to stop either.
13: No, it's not.
12: This is going to be going on for a while. So, a dude accused of plotting ISIS-backed attack is some of the big news coming out this morning.
13: Yeah.
12: And then on Good Morning America, boy, they're talking about Don Jr. and his big wedding party in the Bahamas, how it was financed by this guy that's good buddies with Putin.
13: Yeah.
12: Get that going on. You got the big AI talk that's happening. Trump says it's a hoax. They were up in arms about that on Good Morning America. And then there was the Supreme Court saying that we're going to take a punt on this as far as this mail-in ballot thing goes.
13: Yeah, we're not going to do the, verifying the fact that, you know, everybody who's getting a mail-in ballot is actually eligible to vote. Okay. This MAGA-controlled Supreme Court is out of control.
12: Isn't that the first thing you thought?
13: Yeah.
12: When you saw that story?
14: I did too.
12: Like, are you kidding me? This is what we hear all the time. Something's got to be done about

0: the Supreme Court. MAGA controlled, blah, blah, blah, blah, blah.
1: And I think the Democrats are right about this one thing. Trump needs to add three new justices before the midterms.
2: Yeah, they all got to be like 28 years old.
1: Yeah.
0: Yeah.
1: Trump needs to add three new justices before the midterms.
2: Yeah, they all got

0: competition within the United States. That's what it looks like to me.
1: Yes.
0: But The View's Sunny Hostin, she's all in on AI. She wrote some books. It was a trilogy. And is now working with an AI company to turn them into movies and TV shows. Okay. So no actual paid actors, just AI-generated actors and actresses.
1: Really?
0: And her reasoning is because Hollywood is racist.
2: No, come on. Okay, all right.
1: Are you kidding me?
2: Hollywood is racist.
0: Yes.
1: Okay, all right.
3: For 6 years, I've tried to get my films or my stories made into series and films. And the gatekeeping in Hollywood around black and brown creative content is insane. I cannot get New York Times best-selling books onto the screen to tell diverse stories to diverse communities.
4: So what does that have to
2: do? They've been over backwards doing that for years.
0: Yeah, they turned The Little Mermaid black. they turned Helen of Troy black.
2: Yes.
1: Oh, goodness. Go ahead.
4: So what does that have to do with AI?
3: With AI, that cuts out the gatekeeping. You get to make your film. You get to have a director.
5: Do they have actors in it, though?
3: No, they're generated. I've licensed my image. It's a way to go then to a streamer and say, here's the product. Will you license it? Will you show it? It's a way, I think, to get black and brown stories told. There are a lot of hidden figures.
5: I don't get it.
3: Those stories are not being told.
5: But if those people are, in fact, robots, how does that help
3: they're
5: the
3: not
5: real
3: robots, they're AI
5: black
3: images.
5: Community?
3: I would say
5: because the real people are not working.
3: Because the stories are being told, Joy. Because the real people are not getting jobs in Hollywood. Black and brown actors
5: are not getting the jobs.
3: Yeah, they're not getting the jobs.
1: Holy mackerel.
0: Dude, I mean, I don't know. You know, Hollywood has turned out some grade-A garbage in the past. You know, nobody's batting 1,000 in the entertainment industry. Okay?
1: Right.
0: Her books must be exceptionally bad, because you can't tell me that if they were good, Hollywood wouldn't be racing to say, "Hey, let's turn these into major, you know, summer flicks or whatever."
2: Therein is the argument right there. Yeah. Yes, I 100% agree with you. 100%. Same thing in athletics. Same thing with music. Same thing with arts. Anything, if it's good enough.
0: Yeah.
2: Well, and they can make money doing it. Yes, so they're going to get it done. Yes.
0: I have not read these books, but I did a little bit of research.
2: You haven't?
0: Her books are about black beach communities. So it's a trilogy, Summer on the Bluffs, Summer on Sag Harbor, Summer on Highland Beach. Now, Summer on the Bluffs has one character named Esperanza Soto, and guess what? She's a beautiful, talented Afro-Latina lawyer. she wrote a romanticized version of herself in the book, which is amazing. A couple of notable lines that I saw. Every shut-eye ain't sleep, and every goodbye ain't gone, is one of the lines.
2: That's brilliant.
1: That's incredible.
0: You spend a quarter of your life or more looking for love. Then you spend the next 25 years figuring out how to love. Then you spend the remaining decades knowing just how little time you have to love. Now, I've written crappy lines in my life before, so I have a little bit of... That's garbage.
1: That is garbage. But still, it's good for a laugh for us. And if you're a race hustler, it doesn't matter how many gains you make as a country, as an organization. It doesn't matter. The race hustling has to continue because that's your craft. I'll give you a quick example, then we'll get back on to the news of the day. Eddie Claude Jr., that dude that shows up on PMS Now all the time, I thought to myself the other day, this is new jumping through hoops to race hustle. And I'll just play you the clip and get your reaction.
6: I mean, I think part of what we haven't done enough is to dissect, to deconstruct the ideology that informs Trumpism. That MAGA isn't reducible to the personality of Donald Trump, even though it's the engine. That there's a kind of ideological apparatus with a host of assumptions about who possesses the country, about racial hierarchy. One way to describe it is as a white nationalist project. And that involves, in part, a particular understanding of the history of the country. In so many ways, I think, and this is really critical for what they're trying to do, that is a kind of cultivated ignorance in order to justify its policy decisions.
1: You're really lost here, Scott.
2: Well, what kind of corporate speak is that?
0: Well, dude,
2: that's all over the place. Yeah, ideology.
0: Like, there's some pipe fitter in Ohio who, you know, voted for Barack Obama twice, voted for Trump, then voted for Biden, then voted for Trump again, who goes, Eddie Glaude got me. Dang it.

0: exactly.
1: He's on to me now.
2: I don't even know what he just said.
0: Part of the hierarchy. He goes on.
3: Is to, in so many ways, bracket history such that history does not provide resources for judgment. Mm. They want to be white without judgment. And history, of course, offers so much in order to account for our current moment.
4: That element.
0: So
2: you're going to pretend you knew exactly what he said now, aren't you, huh?
0: Oh, the female host?
2: Yeah.
0: Heck yeah, she does.
4: Not wanting to have to deal with the judgment is so interesting. Mm-hmm. And I was thinking about it, actually, when I was hearing a lot of the speeches coming from Dallas this week during Trumpapalooza. I want you to take a listen to something that the vice president said there.
0: Now listen to this, jumping through hoops.
5: We're tired of seeing the cartels and the criminals given free rein over our great country. And we were tired of being called racists for noticing that our country was becoming dirtier and poorer and less safe and less prosperous.
4: So that is the vice president of the United States saying, we were tired of being called racists for noticing that our country was becoming dirtier and poorer and less safe and less prosperous.
3: He's tired of being called a racist. He's not necessarily tired of being racist.
0: Everything has to be through race, man.
1: And that's really got to be awkward. You know, him going home every night to his wife, this apparent unabashed white supremacist, J.D. Vance.
0: Exactly.
2: Whose wife is not white, by the way.
0: None of it makes sense.
2: No.
0: But they just keep parading it out there over and over and over.
2: All these flowery, corporate-y lingo that goes on there.
0: Oh, yeah. I know. Well, and the thing is, with
2: those two clips, with
0: Sonny Hostin and Eddie Claude Jr., you know there are older, white, liberal women going, mm-hmm, mm-hmm.
2: Oh, yeah, they want to pretend like they understand everything he just said. Yeah.
0: Yes, and it's a shame that the brown and black stories can't be told. What in the... are you talking about? It's insane. Okay, so enough down that rabbit hole. Here's something. Gavin Newsom says he's not going to run for president if Kamala Harris is
2: running.
0: Isn't
2: this the weirdest thing? Yeah.
0: Well, the weirdest thing. He and Jake Tapper are trying to show the world they're manly men. They fly fish.
1: Yeah, they're fly fishing doing an interview. What
0: Give
1: is
0: me
1: that?
0: A freaking break with that.
1: So he did this bizarre interview with Gavin Newsom, Jake Tapper did. They were talking politics while fly fishing for some reason. And he made a little bit of news while talking about how crowded the Democrat field will be next time the presidential race starts heating up.
0: See, we're regular guys. We fish. Get it?
6: It's going to be a lot of people.
7: Yeah, it's
6: a lot of Democrats.
7: 31 flavors. And
6: You're not even the only Californian.
7: No, right. Yeah.
6: You got Brokana,
7: yeah.
6: Kamala.
7: Yeah, I don't know if she runs, but we'll see.
6: I know she's called around.
7: Yeah, but I wouldn't run if she ran.
6: If she runs, you will not?
7: Of course not.
0: Of course not? Why?
7: I wouldn't do that to her. I wouldn't do it to me. Why would I wouldn't do that to you? I wouldn't waste everyone's time. Who needs that?
6: What do you mean? That doesn't even make sense.
7: I wouldn't. But first of all, electorally, it's a gift from God for everybody else. They enjoy the hell out of it. Mutual assured destruction. It services no greater good.
6: I mean, you do whatever you want. I don't care. But like, but counter argument would be like, you know, she had a shot.
7: Yeah.
6: And you've never run, and she's run twice.
7: Yeah. That'd be the approach to the campaign, certainly. That would be the case you'd make. Pretty good one, actually. That's objectively true.
0: Time out a second. What is going on there?
2: I have no idea.
1: I don't know. All I can hear is my grandpa when they're talking while trying to catch fish. You're never going to catch fish making noise like that. Just like taking a stogie out of his mouth and going, we talking or we fishing? And I'm like, I'm five. What are you doing?
2: Yeah.
0: Well, the whole premise with them fly fishing is ridiculous itself. And then he's like, of course not. I wouldn't. Why would I do that? But, well, someone would win the nomination.
2: Well, yeah, I mean,
0: and you're saying that would destroy everything?
2: Everybody,
0: it doesn't make sense.
2: Everybody gets bloody on the primary trail. You're all trying to beat the hell out of each other. And then at the end of the day, you just unify under one banner, and that's the end of that, right?
0: Yes.
2: What is he doing?
0: I don't know. It goes on.
7: I just, but I know what that means. I know her base of supporters. I know her friends. The Zen diagram on that is just pure crossover.
0: Zen?
7: I wouldn't do that.
0: What?
2: I have no idea.
1: Zen diagram. You don't want to deal with that.
2: Is he angling for a VP nod?
1: I wonder if he has already heard something that Kamala Harris is not really going to run in the end, but wants to say, hey, look, I'm a team player.
2: You know, that's possible. And it's like 6D chess here, right?
1: Because, well, also, yeah. I mean, when he's saying, yeah, it'd be mutually assured destruction, so what does that mean? It means that he would destroy her and she would destroy him. Like,
0: I guess.
2: That's what primaries do. Like,
1: right.
0: Because they know where the bodies are buried and a lot of stuff would come out.
2: Yeah.
0: Okay.
2: I mean, you can hurl insult after insult after insult, and then when you lose, then they pick you to run some executive position with the current administration.
1: Yeah, Kamala Harris called Joe Biden racist, implied he was pro-segregation.
0: Yes, that's true.
1: And then became the VP.
2: Right.
0: Okay.
2: Well, look at Marco.
1: Well, yeah.
2: I mean, there's another one. Yes. Trump shredded him.
0: Yes. Man, it is sort of an odd day as far as the news cycle. Because, you know, I'm looking at these different stories. We got to get to the FBI with the whole terrorist plot that they thwarted. And then John Kennedy is asking about bestiality for a couple minutes.
1: Yeah.
2: Oh, this ought to be good.
1: It's very odd.
2: Oh, my gosh.
0: Well, in reference to what? It's what I want to know. David's got the clip. We got to get to that.
2: What kind of animals are you talking about here?
0: Man, I can at least say it's not going to be boring, I'll tell you that.
2: No.
0: And the five stories we're watching today, straight ahead.

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7: Here's a big question about a small device. Is your phone helping you build a meaningful life or quietly getting in the way? Social scientist Arthur Brooks, who wrote a book on exactly this, says the phone itself isn't the enemy. The trouble starts when we use our phones to escape the very things that give life meaning, deep relationships, creativity, even a little healthy boredom. And that boredom matters more than you think. It's when your mind wanders, daydreams, and stumbles onto your best ideas. So Brooks offers 3 simple rules he says will change your life. 1, don't pick up your phone for the first hour after you wake up. 2, put it away at meals. That time belongs to the people you're with. 3, set it aside for the last hour before bedtime. Try doing that for a week and see if it changes how you feel. I'm Dr. Sanjay Gupta, helping you live a better life.
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4: I know, right?
11: 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Jamie Markley, David Van Camp, Scott Robbins. We're all in this together trying to stay sane. It's freaking madness out there. Now, the five stories we're watching today.
12: One, two, three, four, five.
13: All right, number five, Senator Mitch McConnell returned to the Senate to vote for the first time since June 11th. Did you see the video of him outside?
14: I did.
13: He's just
14: I have not seen it yet.
13: He's just staring forward,
14: staring,
13: goofy smile on his face like something out of a horror movie.
14: There was no blinking.
13: It's like,
14: Did anybody put a mirror up to his mouth?
13: The press saying, can we get a thumbs up? And then he slowly turns to the camera. And now I know what the never-ending abyss of hell looks like.
14: Oh, man.
13: It's like he's been cursed by an old gypsy woman or something.
14: Oh, God.
13: It's just awful, man.
14: Not good.
13: Dang. Number four, a former FBI agent at the Washington field office wanted the Bureau to investigate Elon Musk last year for that email asking federal employees to name five things they had done the previous week. That's federal crime, apparently.
14: Here we go.
13: Yeah. Number three, this is bizarre. Attempted Trump assassin Thomas Crooks from Butler had packages of gun parts delivered to him under the pseudonym Bob Dole. And an anonymous donor paid for his body to be cremated, according to federal records obtained by Fox News Digital.
11: Very normal.
13: Mm-hmm. Yeah, also, there was video of him at a range like 2 hours away from where he lived, where he's with two people shopping for a gun.
14: Yeah.
13: And nobody knows who that person is. It's very odd.
14: And then the part of that interview with his dad?
13: Yeah.
14: Yeah, we'll get into it later.
13: Yeah. Number two, Costco, meanwhile, sign of the times here, has raised the price of its Kirkland brand motor oil and limited customers to two cases per week. A 10-quart case of Kirkland Signature Full Synthetic Motor Oil is now $58 on the website after being in the mid-30s for years. It's a problem in the oil industry right now. Yeah.
14: Yes.
13: And then number one, the U.S. confirms for the first time that it has deployed weapons in space. The Air Force Secretary did not detail what the weapons are or how they work. However, it is kind of interesting that on the heels of a report that China was providing some surveillance support for Iran, one of their surveillance satellites broke up unexpectedly.
14: You don't say.
13: Just broke up into a bunch of pieces and is now floating around the Earth probably for hundreds of years to come.
14: Yeah.
13: And those are the top five stories that we're watching today, Scott.
14: Oh, thank you, David. I certainly appreciate you cueing me on that one. Yes. I can't believe I forgot. Download the Prize Picks app today. 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I lost track of time. 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Run your game. Wow. The struggle is real.

0: run your game or ring him up.
1: Well, it could be both today. Yeah, if you had money on that, you win.
0: I guess we'll get to the John Kennedy bestiality questions.
1: I can't wait to hear this.
2: Yeah, it's something, man. It's pretty stunning.
1: I can't wait.
0: As far as this 21-year-old Pennsylvania dude, Jonathan Hunter Kramer, accused of plotting a violent attack on behalf of ISIS. Arrested by FBI agents, tracked him to a hotel and seized the semi-automatic rifle, magazines, 190 rounds of ammunition. Yeah. Yet this dude, he was going by a different name online, too. He was going by Hazma al-Rashid.
2: Ah.
0: Not quite the same ring as Jonathan Hunter Kramer.
2: No,
1: or Bob Dole.
0: Exactly. Well, that's a different story.
1: I know, but still, pseudonyms.
0: But yeah, this whole plot, you know, it reminds you of all the conversations that have been going on over the next week. Like, what can we expect as far as terror attacks, you know, right, like in the future, which we'll get into, and around a What's Your Story, all coming up right here.

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10: 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The Markley Van Camp and Robbins Show. Thank you very much for being here. I'm Jamie Markley, the Gen Xer, the Millennial, David Van Camp, the Sexy Boomer, Scott Robbins.
11: Yo, man.
10: Everybody's kind of fighting the gunk.
11: I was just thinking the same thing, man. David got it first.
10: Yeah. Mm-hmm. Thanks, David. Appreciate it.
12: Well, you're welcome. Sharing is caring, fellas.
10: Of course. We're a little more out of our minds than usual, I would say.
11: Yeah, I would think so, yes.
10: Did you say faithful?
11: Yes, I did.
12: All right, Tran.
11: Yeah. I was taking the Sylvester pills.
10: Dang, man. Going Strahan on him. That's not nice. Anyway, in Pennsylvania, just mentioned this briefly, this 21-year-old dude accused of plotting a violent attack on behalf of ISIS. The FBI had been aware of this dude since 2023, who at the time was a minor. He was charged in, delinquent in Pennsylvania for his role in a plot to carry out a mass casualty attack and for possessing child sexual abuse material. Oof. Heck of a guy.
11: Yeah, what a guy.
10: But anyway, anonymous tip came in earlier this year, said he was ordering mysterious packages and talking to his friends before his adjudication. Mm-hmm. And again, he was using the online name Hamza al-Rashid, and claiming affiliation with ISIS and offering to share explosives manuals. He wrote about preparing for his mission and said he was missing a weapon. So FBI agents on Friday were watching this dude as he left his home with a bag and then took a ride share to a store where he bought a disposable phone. And then he went, to this Cranberry Township hotel where he took a long black bag from the trunk of a vehicle, took it in there. And witnesses said that it made a metallic clicking sound when he put the bag down.
11: Oh, well.
10: Like you tell something's in there. This dude doesn't seem very smooth.
11: No.
2: No.
10: And then he went to a sporting goods store. So FBI agents are following him there where they saw him at the gun counter. So when he got back to the hotel, they approached him, and that's when they found, you know, the rifle, the five rifle magazines, two loaded, three capable of holding 30 rounds. So he had 190 rounds, and he was ready to do damage. And they also found a rifle scope and bipod, pepper spray, 30 knives, and a handwritten note that said, "Don't look for me. I don't know what I did, but I cannot live in constant fear." So good job, FBI, on that one.
2: Well, obviously, he wasn't living in constant fear because, I mean, you're already on the radar because you had kiddie porn, and then you're online talking about pledging allegiance to ISIS. You're a dope.
10: Yeah. An evil dope at that.
11: Yeah.
10: Yeah. So that's a big story out there today. Before we get to the other stuff, what is this deal with John Kennedy? What's this about?
2: Okay, John Kennedy, Republican senator out

0: of Louisiana. He was talking to the FBI director today at a hearing. And apparently the FBI last year had changed some of the hiring processes where things like bestiality or sex work or prostitution was not an automatic, no, you can't join the FBI.
1: Now, I remember we were talking about that. Right. Saying, what?
0: Yeah, what are
1: Can't we
0: doing
1: have some
0: here?
1: Standards here?
0: And so the you know, Cash Patel's trying to explain, like, no, this is about, like, well, they're, I think what it sounds like is there were a couple of people who were trafficked, went on to become law enforcement, and then wanted to join the FBI. It seems like you could maybe just try to write an exception as opposed to, yeah, diddling the dog is okay.
1: It right.
0: It doesn't really make any sense.
2: Oh, come on,
0: man. And, well, would it have been better if I said cat?
2: No.
0: Oh, okay.
2: Awful all the way around.
0: And so John Kennedy, he wanted to get to the bottom of this.
1: Okay, roll it.
3: Tell me what it said before.
4: It automatically disqualified any individual who participated on either side of it. Obviously, we are never going to hire the criminal.
3: The side of what? The bestiality?
4: Yes.
3: So you disqualified the animal?
0: Oh, gosh.
4: Well, I don't think we have great canines, but we're not going to disqualify.
3: I understand. I'm trying to understand why you did this. Why would you even get into bestiality?
4: We are not into bestiality, but a lot of these individuals.
3: I know you're not, but you changed. You changed.
4: But I'm trying to explain it. Hang on.
3: You changed the qualifications and mentioned bestiality.
4: If Joe
3: participated in bestiality,
4: mm-hmm.
3: not as the animal, but as the human.
1: Oh, golly.
3: Don't you think he ought to be disqualified?
4: If he voluntarily did it, sure, but if he was trafficked into it.
3: Okay, how do you involuntarily do it?
4: In a lot of these cases, when human traffickers, who are some of the worst individuals on planet Earth, they don't just traffic you for prostitution, they traffic you for degrading acts of all kind, and they force you into that type of conduct. And some of these individuals go on to be law enforcement officers who qualified to be law enforcement officers and later applied to the FBI.
3: I mean, these changes didn't start with you, did
4: no.
3: they?
4: Somebody no.
3: Somebody came to you and recommended?
4: Yeah.
3: Yeah. And when you saw
1: the okay, stop.
3: I say this with respect. The person who recommended it, why didn't you just say, what planet did you parachute in from? Why do I want to leave?
4: Well, that was my initial response.
3: Why do I want to leave with my chin and get into bestiality?
4: That was my initial response, Senator. But they then explained to me and showed me cases in which people were forced into it
1: gosh.
4: And applied to the FBI. And so I thought they should be considered. It's not an automatic disqualification. That's all.
3: Okay. All right. I think I understand. But you're not telling us today that if a human being...
4: No.
3: had okay. sex with an animal that they can still be an FBI
1: oh,
3: agent.
1: Boy.
4: No.
3: Are you?
4: No.
3: They can't be, can they?
4: They cannot.
1: Okay.
0: Stop it.
2: Well, that should stop bestiality in its tracks.
1: Tell you, you wake up in the morning, think, I don't know what's going to be on the show today.
0: Yeah.
5: Certainly wasn't
1: some days there are more surprises than others.
5: Holy cow.
1: It's one of those.
2: Only all John right. Kennedy could pull that off like that, too.
1: I just want to understand.
2: It's the animal that's in charge.
1: What are we talking about here? Okay, stop with the donkey. Gosh. All right, what's your story? You know what it's time for. We do this a couple of times a day.
2: Yeah.
1: Might not be the biggest story out there, but it caught your attention. Besides the bestiality talk, David, what's your story?
0: Well, in New York, this also actually kind of has to do with animals tangentially. In New York, they're getting rid of a requirement to pass a statewide exam called Regents to graduate high school. New York Regents member Felicia Thomas Williams explained why they were doing it.
1: Okay, roll it.
6: I am so thrilled that all New York State students will now be able to demonstrate their competency, which I know is the expectation, in a manner that showcases their strengths.
7: Yes.
6: And I think that it's very important for people to understand, because there have been certain comments that have been made that I completely disagree with, that are we dumbing down the ability for students? Quite the opposite.
7: Absolutely.
6: It's giving the, I know maybe you've seen the cartoon where you have a fish climb a tree.
7: Mm-hmm.
6: But you don't assess a fish on climbing a tree because

0: fish can't climb trees, right?
1: What?
2: Yeah.
3: Yeah. So that's just like a misappropriation of another thing that is credited to Albert Einstein, but he never said it, or there's no documentation that he actually said it, but it's everybody's a genius, but if you judge a fish by its ability to climb a tree, it will live its whole life believing that it is stupid. Whoever was writing that initially, though, wasn't saying that, hey, you know, some kids can graduate high school even if they can't read.
1: Exactly.
3: Right. That's not it.
1: And how dare you say we're dumbing down the curriculum just because kids can't read?
3: Right.
2: Yeah. What other evidence do I have? What other evidence do I need? You can't read.
1: Exactly.
2: What are we doing here?
1: Right.
2: Yeah.
1: But they know, what, 87 genders?
2: Yes.
1: You taught them that. Fantastic. That's great. Man. All right, Scott, what do you got for your story?
2: The holdout juror who sparked the mistrial in the Lindsey Clancy murder did not allow his Catholic faith to override his judgment. That's according to his brother. He said, I don't think religion had anything to do with it. He said the Clancy trial turned national attention to the juror when, of course, he chose not to to vote for mistrial or to vote for her freedom. He wanted her held and he wanted her punished, and he said there was no reasonable doubt in his mind. He looked at the case, he made the call, his brother said, for me, that's how I would do it. I would just listen to the case with all the evidence and go from there. He added his choice was good for some people, but not good for other people. But the attention has also raised questions about the juror's troubling criminal record. Those charges, by the way, were dismissed. In 2025, he was accused of beating the teenage nephew who called police on him during the alleged domestic violence attack. The juror, now, how this has anything at all to do with how he voted is ridiculous to me, but that's where we're at. My family cannot leave the house, the brother said. It's trickled down to us. They're leaving notes at my mom's house. They won't leave us alone. They don't know anything, but they're going after us. People have been calling me crazy. It's crazy what my family's going through right now. None of the family had any idea the last week of mayhem that was headed for them after the case ended. He said, we don't know. That's why I'm so shocked about what's going on. We didn't know anything. Of course, Clancy was, you know, mistrial for strangling her three kids, and this was the only holdout. And now the family's in trouble. Now the family's dealing with all this stuff.
1: Yeah. They won't leave him alone.
3: And I don't know if it would even be possible, but in a just society, the people who have been relentlessly moving to dox him would be prosecuted.
2: I agree with you.
3: This completely undermines the concept of an anonymous jury.
1: Yeah, because it's getting you to vote in a way to just give yourself less trouble.
3: Well, yeah.
2: Yes.
1: Like, oh, gosh, I don't want this. Well, I don't want to put my family at risk.
3: And you know why? I mean, obviously, we've seen this play out before. I think that was a big factor in why Derek Chauvin and then the other two cops who went to prison for being in the vicinity when George Floyd died.
1: It's crazy.
2: Yeah.
1: Yes.
3: It's because these jurors knew that their lives would be on the line, literally on the line, if they voted any other way.
1: Yeah. It's like mob justice.
2: That's where we are, though.
1: I know.
2: I mean, that's what's frightening. His brother and his mom had nothing to do with any of this.
1: Right.
2: Gosh, and their children.
1: Exactly.
2: Man.
1: Yeah.
2: Yeah, try to get a fair jury.
1: Well, for my story, it was just part of an interview with Rick Beato. He's a music guy. He's got a YouTube channel.
2: Yeah, I know him.
1: And I just thought it was refreshing because I think most people that go to a concert feel this way. It's Johnny Resnick of the Goo Goo Dolls.
2: Okay.
1: Saying, listen, man, you come to the show, I'm not going to preach to you. That's not what we're about. No.
4: Yeah. That's why I think live music is amazing. Because it's like, I got people, fans from every walk of life, every political stripe, everything. And I always stress, we got one thing in common, because we're living in weird times. We got one thing in common, and that's, we're all here to see a show. And I'm not going to lecture you people about anything. I'm going to play a bunch of songs that you know, and we're all going to leave here, and we're going to be happier and better for it. That's it.
5: You're here.
4: Yeah, and it's like, I don't give a who you voted for.
1: Yeah, I don't give a who you voted for. This is what we're here for. Yes. There's so many people that are not going to listen to that.
2: No.
3: I'm waiting.
2: They think it's their duty to do it.
1: Oh. Yeah.
2: I must do it. I must tell them how I feel about politics.
1: It's like Springsteen.
2: Ugh.
1: And that guy trying to be, what, man of the people, working man?
2: Yeah.
1: Give me a freaking break with that, dude. If he was ever that was what? 40 years ago? No, that was 50 years ago.
2: Oh, by now, yeah.
1: Yeah, he'd been out of touch for a long time. So I just thought that was refreshing. Like, hey, man, go to a show. You're trying to forget about everything for a while and just live in the moment. That's pretty cool.
2: I like Johnny Resnick. I like his old face. I like his new face.
1: You saying he had a little work done?
2: Oh, my gosh.
1: Maybe just a little?
2: Yeah.
1: Yeah. Nimrod's in the news. A news update on the way.

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2: Well, Europe is in some trouble when it comes to fuel because Saudi Arabia is telling them, hey, we're not going to be able to really get or fulfill fall orders because of the attacks from Iran proxies, notably the Houthis.
1: Yeah.
2: And they're saying, yeah, we're talking maybe November is when we're kind of getting back to normal.
3: Oh, boy.
2: This is not good.
3: That. November, yeah.
1: And then Ukraine hitting Russia.
2: Yeah.
1: That's making things worse for other people, too.
2: Yeah.
1: Yeah. Yeah, the oil futures, it's not looking good.
2: I saw, what was it, Shanghai crude hit $135 a barrel?
1: Whoa.
3: What was it? What did you say?
2: $135.
3: Oh, my
2: barrel.
3: God.
2: Shanghai, yeah.
3: Oof.
1: So I can just tell you, off air, it's at least once an hour. Robbins is talking about gas.
3: Yeah, I do.
1: God dang it!
3: I'm a bandit. I'm a bandit on that stuff. Yeah.
1: How do you spell it? Is that G-A-L-L, gall dang it?
3: G-O-L.
1: G-O-L?
3: Gall dang it.
1: Gall dang it.
3: Or gall, I can spell it any way you want. It's made up word.
2: I hear that, or I read that, and I think, gall dang it.
1: We gotta get to Nimrod here.
4: When the going gets tough.
5: Damn it, this is too hard.
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5: I love the poorly educated.
1: All right. Nimrod's in the News. We go to Mississippi. At first, you think it's a joke, but no, this is true. Authorities are asking the public for help identifying a vehicle with "Fat Chicks Only" written on it.
3: Wow.
1: A black, older model Chevy Tahoe. Here's part of the newscast from there. If you wanted to hear.
7: At 10, Prentice County investigators are looking for a vehicle with "Fat Chicks Only" written on it. It is all in connection with a recent burglary that happened there. Deputies say that the family reported a black, older model Chevrolet Tahoe. The witness said the SUV had the words "Fat Chicks Only" written on the rear glass.
3: Holy cow.
1: So if you've seen it or know anything, they want you to...
7: The SUV had the words "Fat Chicks Only" written on the rear glass.
3: Holy cow.
1: So if you've seen it or know anything, they want you to call them, the police do, and that's Nimrod's in the News.

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6: From ABC News, I'm Dave Packer. As concerns escalated from outside the AI industry and within about advancing unbridled artificial intelligence, the president and some of his allies are pushing back on assertions that the technology endangers the country and humanity. House Speaker Mike Johnson.
7: We've all seen this movie before, okay? We're 49 days out from an election. A catastrophe is created. The media gets spun up. Social media gets spun up. Everybody says we're all going to be, they literally said we're all going to be dead in 10 years.
6: Meanwhile,
8: as major AI labs now push to slow down development in light of potential dangers, former Trump administration strategist Steve Bannon says of those companies,
9: the people don't trust them, and that trust is not going up.
8: A rare ideological ally, Vermont Senator Bernie Sanders, who says lawmakers must step in.
10: The public has had virtually no input into the AI revolution that is transforming the world.
8: Mike Dubusky, ABC News.
6: President Trump lashed out on social media at the Supreme Court today for blocking his attempt to overhaul mail-in ballots ahead of the midterm election.
11: The president calls it a bad decision. He says it is a big loss for Republicans and America itself. He goes on to say that the Supreme Court really let our country down. He accuses certain justices, as he puts it, of being petrified of Democrats.
6: ABC's Karen Travers. After Macklemore was yanked from Ed Sheeran's tour after making pro-Palestinian remarks at a show in New Jersey, now all of Sheeran's supporting acts have quit in solidarity with Macklemore. The House this evening voted 232 to 147 to kill a Democratic-led effort by retiring Congressman Al Green of Texas to impeach President Trump over U.S. Immigration and Customs Enforcement killings. A number of Democrats either joined Republicans in voting against the measure or voted present, declining to take a position. Wall Street, the Dow fell 200 and make it 328 points today. 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